0: Same with, Kamala. I don't think, even though she might be the presumptive favorite going in, the thought is going to be that, she lost, and even if it's not totally, on her because she was thrust into it late, there's not going to be that appetite to have somebody that represents the previous administration that lost the White House back to Trump to represent the Democrats in 2028. I do think it'll be somebody, like an AOC that'll end up grabbing onto that nomination. We've seen a lot of movement from Jon Ossoff lately, who seems to understand the style of aggressive politics whilst still portraying himself as a thoughtful person.
1: He's gonna no.
0: I think those are the ones.
1: No, it's gonna be a fascinating campaign. We gotta get past these midterms first, come November, and see what the impact is. See whether or not these DSA and progressive candidates can actually win in November. The jury is still out on that. But once we get past that, but I think the die is set. The die's been cast, rather, and the frame is set. What people are interested in, what they are looking for. They want fighters. They want progressives. And we'll talk about that with Dr. Cornel West when we come forward here on Tavis Smiley. Thank you, Justin.
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4: Crews continue working to restore power across northwest Indiana following last week's severe storms. NiSource Group Utilities President Melody Birmingham says these are not simple repairs.
5: These are lines that ordinarily take us weeks or months that we are trying to accomplish in days or weeks.
4: Utility officials say out-of-state crews are assisting and power is expected to be fully restored in predominantly Black Gary by August 25th. The family of Keith Porter is demanding answers nearly 8 months after the Black Los Angeles father was fatally shot by an off-duty ICE agent in Northridge. Prosecutors say the case remains under review as investigators continue gathering evidence. And the Smithsonian's National Museum of African American History and Culture is preparing to celebrate its 10th anniversary next month. The landmark museum will mark the occasion with special events in Washington, D.C. Get BIN News now on demand 24/7 on the iHeartRadio app. Here's Terry McCready.
6: President Trump now promising the most crushing economic operation ever against Iran, along with negotiations to reopen the Strait of Hormuz, which has remained closed since early March.
7: The strait's going to be open very soon, or they're going to get hit very hard, and then the strait's going to be open. We will go into a tremendous attack, the biggest since World War II.
6: Trump earlier this month on Fox News, he posted on Truth Social, this will be economic warfare and isolation on an unprecedented scale. Trump said any nation that works to provide any type of lifeline to Iran will be hit with tremendous economic consequences from the U.S. He went on to write, this will be an economic D-Day and we need all of our allies to stand with the United States. The president's announcement follows Treasury Secretary Scott Bessent's warning last week that the U.S. would seek to ramp up economic pressure on Tehran to reopen the critical waterway. A federal judge in Washington, D.C., temporarily blocking the Trump administration's changes to the teen pregnancy prevention program that ended up slashing tens of millions of dollars in federal grants. The order from U.S. District Judge Christopher Cooper, who was appointed by former President Barack Obama, halts the effort to reshape the TPP program into an abstinence-only initiative. Cooper sided with the plaintiffs who sued earlier this summer after the administration issued new funding criteria and then canceled most of the active TPP awards. The Kennedy Center is agreeing to hold off on restoring the president's name on the building amid an ongoing legal battle over the issue. Black U.S. Representative Joyce Beatty, an ex officio member of the Kennedy Center Board of Trustees, successfully sued to block the earlier renaming and closure of the center after the board voted to add Trump's name.
8: This was standing up for justice. I think it builds hope that we can regroup, that people will come back to work. I am very confident that the performers will be excited about returning. Donors will return because everyone was very specific that Donald Trump had made this political and that he had broken the law.
6: But the board voted last week to add Trump's name again, months after a federal judge ordered it removed. The center said in a status report filed yesterday that it would pause the plan until September 8th. A Telemundo executive was one of five Americans killed aboard a sightseeing helicopter that crashed in Kenya yesterday. State Department confirming the number of dead American citizens along with the pilot and another passenger, bringing the death toll to seven. Jose Alberto Suarez was president and general manager of Telemundo's television stations in three Florida cities. Suarez was 55. Stay informed, stay connected, and subscribe. Follow BIN News This Hour wherever you get your podcasts. I'm Terry McCree for the Black Information Network.
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Live from the Xfinity Studios, it's the station that America listens to. WVON, Berlin, Chicago. It's Tavis Smiley on Chicago's Essential Storyteller, WVON.

I mentioned at the top of the show today that in our third and final hour, Carmen Lundy is coming live in studio. She was selected, announced this year as a National Endowment for the Arts Jazz Master, a new project she has out called Notes from the Wine Cellar. So we'll have a jazz great live in studio today in our third hour when Carmen Lundy comes in. But speaking of jazz masters, that's Sarah Vaughan. Turn it up, Miles. Turn it up.

0: about you. Dr. West, you in a Sarah Vaughan kind of mood today, man? Dancing cheek to cheek?
1: Brother, that's Sarah Vaughan, the greatest vocal artist of the 20th century. But yeah, I'm in a Sarah Vaughan mood, though, brother. Tomorrow's my wedding anniversary with my beloved Titanic. And looking forward to celebration, but it's nobody who could bring that spirit like Sister Pet Orchestra, great Berlin song from the 1935. You could probably see Fred Astaire singing here.
0: We're going to let Miles get that phone straightened out. I'm hearing part of what Doc is saying, so just give me Sarah Vaughan for a second. My

Whatever Dr. West was saying, we'll hear it when we come forward. But it becomes a good excuse to just play some more Sarah Vaughan. She sounds awfully good. Cheek to cheek, you're listening to Cornel West when we come forward, at least, on Tavis Smiley.

0: 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Tavis covers it all. 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
6: Joe's Landscaping. This is Joe.
7: I'd like an estimate to install a sprinkler system in the forest.
6: Okay, your property's on forest land?
7: Oh, no. It is the forest.
6: I don't follow.
7: Well, I'm calling around for estimates to install sprinklers throughout our forests.
6: What?
7: Let me explain. We're a grassroots group looking for funding to combat people's recklessness with fire in the forest. We can't get funding if we don't have an estimate, so, you know.
6: Are you serious?
7: Yeah. We're calling it the National Sprinkler System. Isn't that great?
6: You want to know how much a sprinkler system would run you for the forest?
7: Uh-huh.
6: That doesn't even make sense, sir.
7: Oh, no. Oh, you know what? You're right. Maybe we should just map out Olympic National Forest first.
6: Is this a joke?
7: No. Imagine being able to flip a switch and put a fire out.
6: Flip a switch. You know how much land you're talking about?
7: I know. It seems big, Joe.
6: It ain't seems big.
7: Well, they built that pipeline thing. That's
6: no,
7: pretty big.
6: No. I'm sorry. I can't help.
7: Wait, Joe.
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0: Richie.
1: That's right. I rebooted it. Why? Glad you asked. One, because it's our show, and we can reboot stuff if we want to. It's ours. Number two, because she sounds so good. I see messages everywhere. People say, man, Sarah Vaughn sounds good. So I see that you're loving it as much as I am. And number three, I couldn't hear what Dr. West was saying. That phone line was bad. I think we got it straightened out now. So, Doc, I'm glad you chose Sarah Vaughn. Everybody's loving it, man.
2: Oh, Lord. Now, can't you hear me all right,
1: my brother? Can hear you all right now, brother. Proceed. Please proceed. Why Sarah Vaughn today?
2: No, I was just talking about the wedding anniversary. It's the beloved. He said, oh, brother, we got the greatest vocal artist in the 20th century, Sarah Vaughn, from the chocolate side of Newark, New Jersey, and the great Irving Berlin, who wrote that classic song for the 1935 film Top Hat, with Fred Astaire singing it in the ear of Ginger Rogers. But remember, brother, you and I come out of a great black prophetic tradition that says, if the kingdom of God is within me, then everywhere you go, you ought to leave a little heaven behind.
1: Mm.
2: So no matter how nightmarish your situation, no matter how grim and dim your context is, you can bear witness and leave a little heaven behind, because you got a love and a joy inside of you that the world didn't give you and the world can't take away.
1: Mm. I love that. I love every time Doc says, if the kingdom of God is inside of you, then everywhere you go, you ought to leave a little heaven behind. Write that down. Hold on to that the rest of the day. If the kingdom of God is inside of you, that's where the temple is, right? So if the kingdom of God is inside of you, inside of your temple, then everywhere you go, you ought to leave a little heaven behind. He says it from time to time, and I always get goosebumps every time he says it. Let me just say right quick here, congratulations and happy anniversary in advance to you and Anahita. So now I see why you led with Sarah Vaughn. I said, why is he playing Sarah Vaughn cheek to cheek? I get it now. Dr. West chooses his walk-on song every Monday and Thursday, and so many of us tune in because I tune in for the analysis, as I'm sure you do. I was just talking to my team, Doc, about what makes a great conversation. I ain't gonna try to hurt nobody's feelings today, but I was saying that a great conversation includes at least three things. You need, I'm always happy to hear your opinion. You can't have a conversation without the facts. But I need some analysis. I need all three of those in a great conversation. Give me your opinion.
2: Yes.
1: Let's wrestle with the facts. But I need ultimately some analysis. And Dr. West brings all three of those things. So I listen to him every Monday and Thursday for that. But many of us wait with bated breath to see what his walk-on song is going to be. And today it's Cheek to Cheek by the great Sarah Vaughn. You met Sarah Vaughn, did you not?
2: Oh, shoot. I used to go to Sarah Vaughn's performances, and I would be at each performance. She performed twice a day. I was there twice. I'd go in the green room. She was a chain smoker, so I always had my lighter ready for her. I said, I know you shouldn't be smoking, but if you are, I'm going to help you out. But I want you to know that you represent the highest level of artistic excellence, not just coming out of black America, not just coming out of America, but of the modern world. And she had this beautiful smile, brother. Lord have mercy.
1: That's a great story. Dr. West lighting cigarettes for Sarah Vaughn. I was in conversation with somebody the other day, and I was talking about some of the artists who I'd never met and never had a chance to interview, and some of the great regrets. Now, it is true that by the time my career started, some of these artists were obviously deceased. It's also true by the time my career started, I wasn't big enough early on to book people like Sarah Vaughn. I feel very fortunate, obviously, that my catalog is full of all kinds of greats who I have had a chance to interview, have had a chance to know, and many I've become friends with, obviously. But Sarah Vaughn, man, was a person I would have loved to have met, would have loved to have interviewed, never had a chance to even see her performing live. So there are so many experiences that Doc had that I did not have.
2: She would have loved you, and you would have loved her. She was down to earth, so she had a genius, but it was connected to a geniality and a generosity, which is very, most geniuses are very arrogant. She was the opposite, my brother.
1: Yeah. I remember thinking, I was just thinking about the conversation I had with Larry King one day, the late, great Larry King, speaking of somebody who interviewed everybody. Doc's got me thinking about stories now. So Larry King and I were having dinner one night. got into this conversation about the guest that Larry, wish he'd had that he never got, which is pretty much nobody. He talked to everybody. I told Larry, the only person you didn't interview was Jesus. But you talked to everybody else. He said, but if I did talk to Jesus Tabbis, just like Larry King, he said, I said, what would you ask him? He said, if I interviewed God, actually, I didn't get a chance to interview God, but if I had, I'd ask him, did you have a son? He said, that's my question. Did you have a son? Larry said, that'd be my question for God. I said, wow, Larry. And so we were talking about guests that we, you know, had wanted and didn't get, et cetera. And so he was bragging. He said, who'd you want to talk to that you never got? And I said, Nelson Mandela. My career just didn't overlap with an opportunity to interview Nelson Mandela. I would have loved. I met Nelson Mandela a couple of times, but never had a chance to interview Nelson Mandela.
2: Never had a chance.
1: Yeah, so I would have loved to interview. And of course, Dr. West gave the Mandela lecture in South Africa with Mandela sitting on the front row. There's a Mandela lecture series in South Africa every year, still going on. And Dr. West was the featured lecturer there many years ago. So here Dr. West is lecturing with Nelson Mandela sitting on the front row as Doc is lecturing about his grand legacy. That was a moment for Dr. West, to be sure.
2: Cool.
1: But I never
2: would have told Larry King I had a talk with Jesus last night.
1: So,
2: I might not have had an interview on television, but I had a talk. And it was sweet, too. It was very sweet.
1: I did not see that coming, but I love it. We used to sing a song in my church. Now let us have a little talk with Jesus. Tell him all about our troubles. He'll hear our plaintiff's cry. He'll answer by and by. I love that track, man. But I'll say, finish my story right quick. I was saying to Larry, I would have loved to talk to Nelson Mandela. It never happened. I said, Larry, who did you want that you never got? So he done rubbed Larry. He rubbed Nelson Mandela all in my face. I interviewed him, Tabbis, 10 times.
2: Oh,
1: he's rubbing Mandela in my face. I said, he said, who did you want? I asked Larry, who did you want that you didn't get? He said, Fidel Castro. I said, I interviewed him in Cuba. And so I got him back with my Fidel Castro answer. But it was a great story that night hanging out with Larry King. Dr. West, let's move now. Some issues. I love all this other stuff. I want to cover two things with you before I let you go here. I was talking to our guest in the first hour and mentioned I want to get your take on this while you were on today. The way this primary season is shaping up, and I don't want you to color this too much for you, but there are progressive candidates that are winning in surprise races around the country. You saw that happen again this week. We have talked, you and I have talked in the past about DSA candidates. Dr. West was one of the founders of DSA, as you know. We've talked about that. But tell me about the way you see this primary season shaping up and what it says, not just for what might happen in November, but more broadly, I want to look down the road now. We're still a couple of years away, but people are already lining up to run for president. We see the way people are starting to engage already. Rahm Emanuel, Kamala Harris, Gavin Newsom, Ossoff. There are others who are Pritzker, you know, Andy Beshear in Kentucky. We see the list starting to develop. What does this present moment, the way these primaries are shaping up, suggest to you about the kind of persons in 2028 who ought to stay home, don't even waste your time filing papers? And what does it say about the kind of candidate that people are going to be looking for when we get to that moment?
2: You know, brother, my dear brother Glenn Ford used to say, I had great love for him from Black Agenda Report. So much of American politics is like professional wrestling, because there's a sense in which the politicians are really epiphenomenal and superstructural. It makes a difference whether certain kind of politician is in office, but at the deepest level, the permanent government in America are the oligarchs and the plutocrats. It's Wall Street, it's Silicon Valley, it's big money, it's big techs, and it's big military, and both parties are thoroughly beholden to that permanent government. That's what Du Bois meant when he said the Democratic Party and Republican Party are the same bird with different wings, but they headed same corporate direction. Neither party say a mumbling word about mass incarceration. Neither party say a mumbling word about serious poverty that's taking place, not just in the Black community, but across the board. Neither party can say a word critical of genocide. They're both pro-genocidal parties. So in that sense, when you have such a corrupt system, I'm not saying that Democrats are exactly the same as Republicans. No, not at all. But I am saying, in terms of the most fundamental problems and catastrophes facing the country right now, neither party is equipped, neither party is adequate, and neither party is willing to hit them head on, because they're in the back pockets of the permanent government, who are the oligarchs and plutocrats. And so when it comes to Black people, where we are the not just the scapegoats of a corrupt system, but we are the afterthought of a corrupt system. That's why almost 30% of our precious children can live in poverty, and neither party hardly says a mumbling word. So you got to have truth tellers. You have to have those who are willing to bear witness, but recognizing that we're up against a tremendous Goliath-like situation in terms of the massive corruption of the system itself.
1: Mm. I was in conversation the other day with a major Democratic politician. They've been around for a while. A lot of power in Washington. I won't call the name because that's not really the point. But we were having a face-to-face conversation the other day, and this person said to me, long-standing Democratic leader in Washington, very powerful, said to me in a face-to-face conversation earlier this week, I was having with them outside of this studio, they said to me, Tavis, I have decided and I now declare that I will never vote for another white male to be president of the United States. She said, I'm beyond that. We've moved past that. I can't vote for another white male to be president. And the conversation got really interesting then, because I was saying to this person that the prevailing wisdom inside the Democratic establishment is that post Donald Trump, to win back the White House, you're going to need a white male, and not just a white male, but a white Christian male. That's the frame that people are inside of, operating inside of, inside the Democratic Party establishment, the DNC. They're going to need a Christian white male who they think can play to a broader base of American voter to win back the White House in 2028. That now is not the time for Kamala to be trying to come back. They even believe that Buttigieg, as bright as he is, you know, his being gay is going to be an issue, and now is not the time to roll the dice on that. You need a Christian white male if you want to win the White House back in 2028. That's the prevailing wisdom, I think, inside the Democratic Party. So this person is saying, I ain't voting for another white male. And I'm like, okay, that's interesting. So the conversation went where it went. The point I'm raising for you is that we live in the most multicultural, multiracial, multiethnic America ever. And because of the mess that we find ourselves in, there are folk who believe that the only person that can save us in this moment is a Christian white male. And to that, Cornel West says what?
2: Well, for me, I'm not really just into race or gender. I'm into people who have integrity, honesty, decency, high character, and courage, and willing to tell it. But we have to be very honest, though, that as we mentioned on Monday, though, brother, that in a moment in which people of color, be they immigrants, be they black folks in the hood, are cast as scapegoats with all the vicious attacks of, I'm thinking of old Brother Jason. We can talk about Brother Jason maybe next week there at Cambridge University. Oh, yeah. I'm praying for his family. The vicious attacks on the brother, no matter who he is, it's just been so ugly. Mm-hmm. When you have that vicious legacy of white supremacy operating, we do have to acknowledge the ways in which the country is locked into a checkmate. Because if the only person you can choose a person that come from such a narrow pool, and it's hard to find persons of high character and integrity and vision in that narrow pool of white brothers who themselves have been through a selection process, so they've accommodated themselves to the corrupt system. It means that we're going to come up with some creative ways of self-organizing and self-help that will sustain us during this unbelievable moment of overwhelming ruins of the American empire.
1: Yeah, it's a dark moment, and we have been experiencing, as Dr. West would say, the night side of America for some time now. And I don't know that the person necessarily has to be a Christian white male to rescue us at this moment, but that's the thinking inside the party. And so whoever cast their lot to try to be the next president of these United States, they're going to be wrestling with that, have to contend with that frame. We'll leave it there for now. And yes, we will talk about Brother Jason when you're on next week, Lord willing. I have not had a chance to delve into that with you, so we'll do that next week, because that story deserves to be unearthed and addressed even beyond his tragic passing. So we'll talk about that when Dr. West joins us on Monday, Lord willing. For now, Dr. West, love you, man. Thanks for your insights, and happy anniversary to you and Anahita.
2: Well, thank you, and I salute Brother Mark Elliott Thomas and Avis, too. Absolutely.
1: Yeah, they just,
2: love you, brother.
1: They just did 47 years. I ain't mad at them. More Tavis Smile when we come forward.
0: Who's sitting across from Tavis this week? Leaders, legends, game changers. The people shaping the country and the culture. They come to Tavis Smiley because this is where the real conversations happen. No spin, no fluff, just straight talk and straight answers. Tavis Smiley, because the Kingian question, where do we go from here, starts right here.
3: Good evening, Chicago. I'm Logan Page, and here's happening in your local and national news. Today, I spoke with Dr. Kendra Cutler at the NFBPA 2026 Executive Speaker Series, Equity by Design, Reimagining Healthcare for the Next Generation. Dr. Cutler is the Clinical Director of the Post Anesthesia Care Unit in Recovery at Cook County Health and CEO of Uzima Health and Wellness. She discussed how doctors can better listen to patients and understand their needs, emphasizing the importance of equitable, accessible, and patient-centered healthcare.
4: There was a time where you would come in the room and you had what we call dedicated billing time to talk to your patient and ask them, do you have any questions? One thing that we do not say is that how that time has been shortened. And so one of the solutions has been a digital solution that, we'll put it in your medical record, please log on, and then you'll see, then you'll read what I want you are saying. Or I don't understand the words that are in front of me, even if I can read it, then that becomes a discrepancy in that we communicate effectively. And that is what we need to address.
3: Since 1983, the NFBPA has been a leading voice for Black public administrators. The Chicago chapter brings leaders together to inspire, mentor, and create pathways for equitable governance across Illinois. NFBPA's Marks of Excellence Gala also supports the next generation by providing scholarships for youth pursuing their educational goals. In other news, the Chicago Plan Commission is considering a redevelopment plan for the former Ford City Mall on the city's southwest side. The proposal could bring new investment and redevelopment to the long-standing shopping center site. The project is part of broader efforts to transform the property and create new opportunities for surrounding community. In other news, a Chicago woman is a big Illinois lottery winner. She won $400,000 on a $5 scratch-off ticket. The woman, who is using her first name Claudia, has three children and plans to invest her money in their education. She also plans to surprise the youngsters with a back-to-school shopping spree. Claudia brought the winning ticket at a convenience store on Chicago's southwest side. In other news, Cubs all-star Pete Crow Armstrong is unveiling his own cereal, the limited-edition Cinnamon Toast-flavored breakfast food named Pete Crow Crunch, and is sold online. A portion of the proceeds will go to the Boys and Girls Clubs of Chicago. Fans can buy two packs of the cereal for just under $30, but they can also add in a bowl featuring Crow Armstrong for $15.95. Each person can buy 10 boxes of cereal. And Carmelo Anthony's hearing for a new trial includes evidence that was not presented during his original trial. Anthony, 19, was sentenced to 35 years in prison for fatally stabbing 17-year-old Austin Metcalf at a Texas high school track meet in 2025. Prosecutors say they had an agreement with Anthony's attorneys to exclude certain evidence, including texts allegedly sent by Anthony before the stabbing. The hearing also involves questions about evidence concerning Metcalf's juvenile record and whether the original trial was conducted fairly. I'm Logan Page, and that's what's happening. And you're News Now on WVON 1690 AM.
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1: Glad to have you with us in this second hour of our program. Always delighted to have Dr. West, Cornel West, join us at the top of the second hour every Monday and Thursday. And now we push to the bottom of this hour. I am pleased to welcome to this program Jacob Grumbach, Associate Professor at the Goldman School of Public Policy, University of California, Berkeley, UC Berkeley, to talk about this new data, which suggests that those corporations who did not abandon their commitment to DEI suffered no financial penalties. The narrative was that if you go woke, you're going to go broke. That was the mantra from the Trump administration, go woke, go broke. And everybody started abandoning their commitment to this corrective program called DEI, a long list of companies that turned a blind eye to DEI. There are others who maintained their commitment. I'm thinking of Costco. I'm thinking of Delta Airlines, even Apple. A number of companies that did not abandon DEI. Now there's new data about what happened to those companies that stood firm, that were steadfast in not abandoning, again, this program. Jacob Grumbach, good to have you on. How are you today, sir?
14: Thanks so much for having me on. I'm doing well.
1: It's my pleasure. All right, let me give you the microphone. Tell me about the data set, and I'll get in where I fit in.
14: Absolutely. No, the intro you just did was exactly on point. So the study that I and a co-author, Hannah Foles, engaged in was in early 2025, the Trump administration issued multiple executive orders that were anti-DEI, saying, you know, sort of cancel DEI in the federal government was the first step. No forms of DEI in any hiring or any agencies within the government. Mm-hmm. And then they additionally took the step to say, Department of Justice, investigate large companies that have DEI programs and pressure them to end those programs. And as you mentioned, you know, some companies had already gotten rid of DEI before, you know, around Trump's election in 2024 and before the administration took office. But after those executive orders, there was a huge wave of large U.S. corporations that ended DEI, but a few, as you mentioned, companies like Delta Airlines, Costco, Apple, and depending on how you slice it, you know, there are different forms of DEI, different types of DEI programs and companies. You know, maybe of the S&P 500, somewhere between 8 and 50 companies kept DEI, depending on how you define it. And those companies, no matter how you slice it, we investigated how they performed in the stock market as well as other metrics like revenue. And we found that those companies that held fast and kept their DEI programs performed just as well. So this, I think, is an important finding because this is at a time when these companies, if you imagine early 2025, it felt like, you know, the far right was so culturally dominant at that moment. You can imagine the fear in the corporate boardrooms that if we keep DEI, we're going to put ourselves at legal risk. We're going to get maybe punished by consumers that are, you know, really pro-Trump right now. But what ended up happening, you know, you can look at Target, which got rid of DEI and faced a boycott led by especially the Black Church, but many other individuals and groups.
1: Yep.
14: And Costco that held fast on DEI. You see that Costco ended up performing ever so slightly better than Target or about the same. There's no real cost to keeping DEI, even in this sort of era of high federal pressure.
1: beyond
14: and what beyond, that yeah go for it
1: no no no I'm sorry beyond the obvious which you just stated what are the takeaways from this data set so now that the now that we know that these companies were not harmed by not abandoning DEI, what ought to be the societal takeaway from this data set?
14: So my big take, you know, I'm especially trained in as a political scientist as well as a political economist, and I would say my big takeaway is that, you know, what happens during a moment of authoritarian consolidation in societies? So we saw Hungary, you know, Viktor Orban ran that country for well over a decade and really pressured organizations in Hungarian society, like universities, corporations, labor unions, religious organizations, pressured them to go along with the administration and to not do opposition. And we've seen the same in 2025 and 2026 mm-hmm. with this administration here is the pressure against civil society organizations saying essentially, hey, nice company you got there. You know, it would be a shame if something were to happen to it if you opposed our regime. Mm. But what this data and analysis really shows is that at least for large corporations in the U.S. that we know, you know, in a capitalist society are incredibly powerful, they actually have the leeway and they have the ability to stand firm against the administration if they want and not suffer big consequences.
1: Mm. I've made this point before, but not to you, Jacob Grumbach. Let me try it with you. We now live, as you well know, in the most multicultural, multiracial, multiethnic America ever. We are pushing toward that day on the calendar. Hurtling inexorably toward that day when this country for the first time ever will be a majority minority country. So that if you are a product producer, I don't care what the product is, if you are a product producer, at some point in the not too distant future, the overwhelming audience by size that you will be catering to or trying to sell your product to are people of color, because that's where the country is headed. I think about that oftentimes in the context of this conversation about these companies that on a whim abandon their commitment to DE&I. These same companies have to sell their products, their wares in the future to an audience, to consumers of color. And I'm not naive. I understand many of them, you know, were fearful and had trepidation about the way that Trump was going to put up on them. But beyond Donald Trump, this is the core audience that you're going to have to sell your product to into the future. And if you're that skittish about programs that are aimed at that particular community, I'm not so sure you're going to make it into the future, if that makes any sense to you at all, Jacob.
14: That's right. So one of these mechanisms we were really thinking that could go either way is, what are consumers going to do when some companies drop DEI and some maintain DEI? And what we see is that certainly consumers did not punish those companies that kept DEI. They may have even rewarded them. And as you said, the country is racially and ethnically diverse. It's diverse on other dimensions like national origin and religion. And now I'm sure, you know, we all know too that, American liberals, sort of the normie liberals we sometimes talk about, tend to have a lot of money in these sort of, you know, metro high growth areas like the Bay Area, LA, New York, mm-hmm. the Boston area. They have a lot of purchasing power and they're kind of liberal. And importantly, when we think back to all these sort of go woke, go broke stories over the years, the only real successful sort of far right boycott, a go woke, go broke story, was the Bud Light boycott a few years ago, if you remember, when they had a transgender individual in the advertisement and did suffer some loss of sort of market position and revenue. That's the one case. But the far right has tried boycotts over and over, you know, boycotting this, the Odyssey movie, because, I don't know, black people appear for a few seconds of the movie. Or, you know, we've seen these attempts over and over, and it has really not worked except for that one Bud Light case. So we actually, now in retrospect, I think I should have suspected go broke was not going to happen in 2025 and 2026.
1: Yep. When we come forward, I want to ask Jacob Grumbach what his read is, given, again, this data set that comes to us courtesy of the work he's doing at Cal Berkeley. What this data set says to him, what he's learned about this intersection, if I can put it this way, this intersection of politics and products. company selling products, but also obviously aware of the politics. But there's an intersection here of politics and products that we find ourselves in the middle of. And I'm curious as to what he's learned about the way that we have to navigate, the way that companies and consumers have to navigate that particular intersection, if that makes sense to him and to you. We'll do that when we come forward here on Tavis Smiley.
15: 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Is Tavis Smiley.
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19: Less monologue, more dialogue. Tavis Smiley continues right now.
1: It does indeed, with Jacob Grumbach, a professor at the Goldman School of Public Policy, University of California, Berkeley, talking about a new data set that finds, that reveals that the companies that did not abandon DEI did just as well as companies who did. So they held their own. Never mind all the talk about, go woke, go broke. Didn't quite work out that way. Didn't quite measure up. So I was asking Jake a moment ago about what he learned about how we navigate this intersection into the future of politics and products, if that makes sense, Mr. Grumbach.
14: That's right. So what we have to remember is large companies and small companies for the most part, but all companies in market societies like the United States of America are in pursuit of profit. When they happen to do things that are moral, or ethical, it's not really because they have some good heart. It's because they're pursuing profit. So when they, support some issue of justice, it tends to be because they think that'll be good for the bottom line. And same thing when they do something unethical or sort of, morally outrageous. It's also in pursuit of profit. So what is really interesting here is how companies have always sold products in ways that try to appeal to particular constituencies. That could be, for example, biracial group. We know There's been, you know, consumer product markets for Black consumers, white consumers, Latino consumers, and so forth, by different religious groups, genders. And then we also know that companies sometimes take stands on different issues or sell products that are aligned with different social movements and things like that. So what we have to remember, though, is that profit seeking can go either way, good or bad, when it comes to morality. Markets are not really moral things, right? That's for our own humanity.

0: way that society goes.
1: I know the obvious answer, Jake, to the question I'm about to ask. The obvious answer is we spend our money with them. I get that. But what I'm curious about from your perspective is whether or not there are ways, other ways beyond shopping with them, that we can reward those companies who stood by us. So these companies did not abandon DEI. They did well. But beyond the obvious, are there other ways that we can honor and reward these companies who did the right thing?
0: Yeah, so consumer behavior, as you mentioned, buying products at some place and not boycotting some other place is a powerful mechanism, but we have to think of the rest of our political and human lives. So one of the most powerful things is when workers organize.
1: Yes.
0: Through, for example, labor unions or just as sort of worker groups, and they pressure the companies they work for. So, for example, in the tech industry, there's been pressure from workers to say, we want to cancel contracts with ICE. We don't want our technology products to be used that we're making to be used by ICE to do things we find immoral. You know, workers can organize across the board in this kind of way. And actually, you know, importantly, one of the biggest drivers of, you know, the U.S. finally becoming a democracy, you know, through the Civil Rights Act and Voting Rights Act in the 60s was racially integrated labor unions, especially in the North. Mm-hmm. They were fighting for economic justice and fair wages and health care, for example, in auto work in the North, as well as for racial justice. They said, you know, voting rights for all is a way that, you know, workers across identity groups can, you know, not be divided by the bosses, not use racism as a tool to divide workers and, you know, make off like bandits. So I would say worker organization and just politics, voting, electing politicians that pass public policies that regulate companies in the way you wish. So rather than an anti-DEI executive order through the White House now, their Congress could pass laws that change the way companies pay workers fairly, change how they engage with the environment, for example, and make companies align companies' profit motives with what we as the American public want them to do morally. That's the promise of politics.
1: Yep. Since I'm talking to an economist, I'm going to close this conversation when we come forward by asking him a straight economic question. And if you have a smart device, which means I'm sure every one of you listening to me right now all across the country, if you have a smart device, I am sure at some point in the last few days, your phone pinged with this headline: U.S. debt hits $40 trillion as borrowing binge continues. Every one of you, whether you paid attention to it or not, you got a ping on your phone. If you get any news alerts, you got a news alert in the last 48 hours or so that told you that the U.S. debt has now hit $40 trillion. A lot of that's because of the war in Iran that Donald Trump is wasting our money on. There are other things that contribute to that, but you don't talk to an economist on a week like this where that kind of historic news hits your phones and not ask him what he thinks about that, what it really means that the U.S. debt has now hit $40 trillion. 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
3: It's Rufus Williams. 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
8: Tavis Smiley and Professor Jacob Grumbach at UC Berkeley. So I got 3 minutes left. I'll give it to you, Professor. We all saw the news this week, even if we aren't economists. The number was arresting, that the U.S. debt has reached $40 trillion. What, sir, does that mean?
9: So first, what that means is that global bond markets, which determine how costly it is for the U.S. to borrow money and spend money, are punishing the U.S. So that means they're skeptical that the U.S. is going to be able to pay its bills, and that makes it more costly for all of us, and it means interest rates are likely to stay high, which has been hurting working class people for a minute. So why is the U.S. debt so large right now? Why is it reaching record levels? Tavis, you mentioned the war in Iran and defense spending. That's absolutely a key part of it. But even bigger is the role of high-end tax cuts over the last 25 years. So if you can remember, think back to the Bush administration, the record-setting high-end Bush tax cuts that disproportionately helped the super wealthy avoid taxation, that has ballooned the debt hugely, even as they've been attempting to cut public spending and social services that actually help ordinary Americans over this time period. Those tax cuts are so costly. And when you get up to the highest earning Americans, the individuals who now in this level of concentrated wealth really have mega billions, they are taxed essentially nothing. They are taxed at much lower rates than ordinary American workers are, because they can have personal holding companies and other ways of sort of leveraging their sort of ownership of corporate equity to avoid taxation. And really, this inability to tax the super wealthy in the U.S. and continued tax cuts is why we're experiencing this record debt that ends up harming sort of all Americans.
8: I got a quick 30 seconds here, but you've pointed out an irony for me that I hadn't thought about in this particular way. The very people who complain all the time, the politicians on the right who complain all the time about the growing national debt, are the same ones giving the tax cuts to their friends, which causes the national debt to go up.
9: That's exactly right. They, for whatever reason, do not find it okay to spend on Medicaid and Medicare and Social Security and food stamps and SNAP and programs that ordinary Americans count on, despite those being sort of force multipliers. Food stamps for children actually pays for itself because the kids become more productive, educated workers in the American workforce, whereas high-end tax cuts do not pay for themselves. Despite that, they go for the high-end tax cuts and still want to cut these social services.
8: The epitome of hypocrisy, but I'll leave it there. Jacob Grumbach, a professor at the Goldman School of Public Policy, University of California, Berkeley. Thanks for the data set. Thanks for the research. And thanks for this conversation. Deeply appreciate you, sir. Enjoy the rest of your day.
9: Thanks so much for having me.
8: Good to have you on. When we come forward in our final hour, she is the NEA 2026 Jazz Master with a new album out just in time for that honor. It's called Notes from the Wine Cellar. Carmen Lundy is in the building, and I'm going to bring in studio here in a few minutes. 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
12: Crews continue working to restore power across northwest Indiana following last week's severe storms. NiSource Group Utilities President Melody Birmingham says these are not simple repairs.
13: These are lines that ordinarily take us weeks or months that we are trying to accomplish in days or weeks.
12: Utility officials say out-of-state crews are assisting and power is expected to be fully restored in predominantly Black Gary by August 25th. The family of Keith Porter is demanding answers nearly 8 months after the Black Los Angeles father was fatally shot by an off-duty ICE agent in Northridge. Prosecutors say the case remains under review as investigators continue gathering evidence. And the Smithsonian's National Museum of African American History and Culture is preparing to celebrate its 10th anniversary next month. The Landmark Museum will mark the occasion with special events in Washington, D.C. Get BIN News now on demand 24/7 on the iHeartRadio app. Here's Terry McCready.
14: President Trump now promising the most crushing economic operation ever against Iran, along with negotiations to reopen the Strait of Hormuz, which has remained closed since early March.
15: The strait's going to be open very soon, or they're going to get hit very hard, and then the strait's going to be open. We will go into a tremendous attack, the biggest since World War II.
14: Trump earlier this month on Fox News. He posted on Truth Social, this will be economic warfare and isolation on an unprecedented scale. Trump said any nation that works to provide any type of lifeline to Iran will be hit with tremendous economic consequences from the U.S. He went on to write, this will be an economic D-Day, and we need all of our allies to stand with the United States. The president's announcement follows Treasury Secretary Scott Bessent's warning last week that the U.S. would seek to ramp up economic pressure on Tehran to reopen the critical waterway. A federal judge in Washington, D.C., temporarily blocking the Trump administration's changes to the teen pregnancy prevention program that ended up slashing tens of millions of dollars in federal grants. The order from U.S. District Judge Christopher Cooper, who was appointed by former President Barack Obama, halts the effort to reshape the TPP program into an abstinence-only initiative. Cooper sided with the plaintiffs who sued earlier this summer after the administration issued new funding criteria and then canceled most of the active TPP awards. The Kennedy Center is agreeing to hold off on restoring the president's name on the building amid an ongoing legal battle over the issue. Black U.S. Representative Joyce Beatty, an ex officio member of the Kennedy Center Board of Trustees, successfully sued to block the earlier renaming and closure of the center after the board voted to add Trump's name.
16: This was standing up for justice. I think it builds hope that we can regroup, that people will come back to work. I am very confident that the performers will be excited about returning. Donors will return because everyone was very specific that Donald Trump had made this political and that he had broken the law.
14: But the board voted last week to add Trump's name again, months after a federal judge ordered it removed. The center said in a status report filed yesterday that it would pause the plan until September 8th. A Telemundo executive was one of five Americans killed aboard a sightseeing helicopter that crashed in Kenya yesterday. State Department confirming the number of dead American citizens along with the pilot and another passenger, bringing the death toll to seven. Jose Alberto Suarez was president and general manager of Telemundo's television stations in three Florida cities. Suarez was 55. Stay informed, stay connected, and subscribe. Follow BIN News this hour wherever you get your podcasts. I'm Terry McCree for the Black Information Network.
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It's Tavis Smiley on Chicago's Essential Storyteller, WVON.

0: so excited that Carmen Lundy has walked in this studio. I was just saying to her, we're saying to each other, we've done this a few times over the course of my career, and I considered it one of the signal honors of my career to have had the opportunity on multiple occasions to talk to Carmen Lundy. She's in studio right now. She was named this year as a National Endowment for the Arts Jazz Master. As we say, that's high cotton. That is high cotton. So we're going to celebrate Carmen Lundy in this hour now that she's live in studio and discuss her new project called Notes from the Wine Cellar. Speaking of which, tell me about this track, Carmen Lundy.
1: This is Thinking of You, a tune that was written, believe it or not, this comes out of the wine cellar. This was written back in the late 70s, early 80s. And I could not put these ideas together to form the kind of track that I could commit to. And it's taken me, what, how many years ago was that? It's taken me all this time to feel good about it. And I was writing, rewriting. I mean, this thing was on the shelf for too long. So, you know, this whole project has come into fruition, but it took a good 3.5-4 years to put these tracks together.
2: Yeah.
1: And I'm not exaggerating. Some of them were written 6 months before we tracked, and some of them were written years, decades ago. But I'm really, really feeling great about it.
0: Yeah, turn it up, Miles. Turn this up. Turn it up.

I'm gonna let it ride. When we come forward, I'll start my questions. And I got questions, she's got answers. It's gonna be a great conversation. But let this ride, Miles. You're listening to Carmen Lundy, 26 NEA Jazz Master on Tavis Smiley.

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0: get to the church on time. It's Carmen Lundy. She is the 2026 National Endowment for the Arts Jazz Master, an iconic honor for an iconic career. I am honored to have Carmen Lundy join us live in studio. The new project is called Notes from the Wine Cellar. You always get me when I hear a Hammond B3. Mm-hmm. I grew up in a Pentecostal Apostolic Church. We're going to talk about that and your mama. We're going to talk about that in a second.
1: My daddy.
0: Yeah, your daddy. We're going to go there. You know I know that backstory, right? We're going to talk about that. But let it ride, Miles. When I hear B3, you pull me in anyway. And I love the way this guy's playing it. But tell me about this track.
1: This track was probably the last track to find its way onto this project. And, you know, my dad lived to be 94 years old.
0: That's a blessing.
1: 94.
0: That's a blessing.
1: And while my mother made sure I got those piano lessons we were talking about, mm-hmm. right, made sure that you know, she made the clothes I sang in when I started my career when I was all of 16 years old. My father was like, oh, no. Oh, no, no, no, no, and no. And it ain't happening with me. So my father never jumped on board. He just never. It was the devil's music. I was like, Dad, the devil doesn't have music. Like, don't you know that? And it's like it was my entire career. And I wanted my father's approval to let me know that he was proud of his young little girl, baby girl. You know, mm-hmm. didn't happen. So here I am, very close to getting this record into the studio finally. And I had to say goodbye to him one last time. Mm-hmm. And I was sitting there going, well, they've kind of named me a jazz master, Dad. How does that feel?
0: Mm-hmm.
1: Nothing. Mm. So I needed to release. I needed to release that sadness, I don't know if it was disapproval. I don't know what to call that sort of absolute sense of a need that's not fulfilled by the one person who's responsible, the two people, well, the dad, responsible for my getting me here, mm-hmm. really.
0: Yeah.
1: So it's interesting, conversely, it could be that the fact that he never came on board is the reason why I stuck with it.
0: Mm-hmm.
1: I'll never know.
0: Mm-hmm.
1: You see what I mean?
0: Mm-hmm.
1: You can just say, what the heck, but then mm-hmm. later for you and just, you know, just kind of drop out.
0: Yeah.
1: But it worked in the reverse for me. It just made me want to, just kind of gave me that other part of the motivation that you really don't invite. But it really did make a difference, ultimately, that I hung in there, despite that.
0: I didn't know we were going to go here, but since we're here, we're going to stay here for a second. As we say in the Pentecostal church, we're going to tarry here for a little bit. Let's just tarry here for a bit. I wanted to ask you, and I'll get to your father in a second. I wanted to ask you about your mother anyway, because your mother sang with the Apostolic Singers.
1: My mother was a lead singer in the Apostolic Singers, mm-hmm. Of Perrine, Florida. I'm mm-hmm. originally from Miami, Florida.
0: Mm-hmm.
1: And as a little girl, they would rehearse in the living room of my home for the best choir in the church.
0: Mm-hmm.
1: Always opened up. I think it was first Sundays.
0: Mm-hmm.
1: Yeah, that Apostolic, and we would just wear it out. Okay,
0: mm-hmm.
1: we'd be in church 3 hours behind those tunes, right?
0: Mm-hmm.
1: But that group was modeled after the Caravans.
0: Oh yeah,
1: and the Albertina Walkers. That's and the it. Shirley Caesars, right?
0: Mm-hmm.
1: So my mother was that.
0: Mm-hmm.
1: So as a child, I got to watch them rehearse if I behaved myself.
0: Mm-hmm.
1: And her younger sister was the pianist accompaniment. For that, and she was up in church somewhere in Lakeland, Florida, or Orlando last weekend, my aunt tells me. She's still killing it.
0: Mm.
1: And she was the B3.
0: Mm.
1: Okay, how many people, okay, we're still in this church thing. How many people have you watched soul saved behind this B3 thing, right? So.
0: More than I can count. Yeah.
1: So I'm really proud of that. Those are my earliest beginnings. Those are my earliest memories.
0: Yeah.
1: Okay, the whole thing of music lessons and studying and, yeah. you know, going into formal education. I had that as my foundation.
0: Yeah.
1: Okay, so my mother, there's a film called Nothing But the Blood that I released, and it won the best documentary, music documentary for the L.A. Jazz Film Festival, mm-hmm. downtown L.A. Film Festival, 3 years ago.
0: I gotta find this.
1: Yes,
0: the documentary, Nothing But the Blood, is about specifically. What's it about?
1: It's about the history of the Apostolic Singers.
0: Oh,
1: because I looked up, and I'm now maybe my second decade into my career, And I started asking questions. Do you have film about, yeah. Does anybody have a cassette of when you guys are ripping it?
0: Is any of their music online?
1: No, that's what I'm trying to tell you.
0: I'm about to tell Miles to go find it right quick. I wanted to hear it.
1: I kept the film. The film is done, but I have not uploaded it. It's just a private link to my family on YouTube.
0: Sure.
1: Okay, so it's not for the public's consumption at this point.
0: Yeah.
1: But I can share that with you, Tavis. Yeah. We're live.
0: Yeah, yeah.
1: And at some point, if we get the right distribution and the right interest, everybody will know this story.
0: Yeah, yeah.
1: But it's just a story about the bond between all these mothers of 7, 10, 9 children.
0: Yeah.
1: How their story about how they got along in this racist American society as black women in the church, up in the church.
0: Yeah.
1: And it's a beautiful story, and they tell their own stories. It's a beautiful story.
0: Now I'm curious. This is getting good, and we only need 20 minutes. And I'm glad you're here for the whole hour. I am curious, being a Pentecostal apostolic church member myself, why is Highland Nothing But the Blood?
1: That was one of the songs
0: I figured they were
1: recording, but then it had all these other connotations,
0: yeah.
1: You know, the family.
0: Yeah.
1: And my grandparents owned the family market in this Perrine, Florida, Matthew's Groceries.
0: Yeah.
1: So I come from that family that was revered, you know, prominent.
0: Yeah.
1: We fed the neighborhood.
0: Yeah.
1: My grandfather and his brother built all the homes and all the businesses, and all of the siblings lived next door to each other and around the corner, and they built the church 3 blocks down at the end, Refuge Church.
0: Yeah.
1: 3 blocks at the end of the same block that I, you know, my, that's it.
0: Yeah.
1: So all of that is in this little movie, and it's a story about the resilience, really, of the black community and how we can start with a seed and just grow into making a huge impact on our communities and on society.
0: Yeah.
1: NEA Jazzmaster.
0: That's it.
1: Okay, but that starts from a little tiny place somewhere in the deepest part of the American South, which is Miami.
0: Yeah.
1: You know?
0: Yeah. Miles, there's a Fred Hammond has a blood song medley. It starts with I Know It Was the Blood. Find that medley for me. Me and Carmen and me, I should say me grammatically correct. Carmen and I are having this conversation about the apostolic Pentecostal tradition. Now I want to hear some.
1: Ooh.
0: Tell me when you got it, Miles. I want to just tap. You got it? Give me some of that. Give it to me.

0: right, that's enough of that. That's Fred's version of it. Everybody does it their own way. But you got me thinking about the blood, Carmen. When you nothing but the blood. That's not how we sang it in our old school church. But I just want to hear a little bit of that.
1: Thank you. So
0: your father, and I was struck by your story about your father. Let me tell you why. Because I know something of your story. I resemble your story when it comes to being gifted in a particular way and the apostolic Pentecostal tradition telling you that what you are gifted at is not what you ought to be doing.
1: Yes.
0: I was discouraged from going to Harvard Law School because I was told you can't be a lawyer and go to heaven.
1: Wow.
0: And I said, why not? He said, because lawyers lie all the time. And if you lie, you can't go to heaven. That was beat into me that I could not be a lawyer.
1: Wow, I'm sorry.
0: My career's worked out okay. Don't get me wrong. And I employ lawyers, a whole bunch of them, too many of them in my pocket every day. But the point is, and I know others who have these same stories of the ways in which that apostolic Pentecostal tradition shut them down from getting on certain on-ramps. Mm-hmm. To their life, to their future, to their career. But your story hit me because this is your daddy.
1: Mm-hmm.
0: It's your father telling you that you should not pursue this. And I heard the pain in your voice that your whole life you've been processing this.
1: Mm-hmm.
0: Just tell me a bit more about that journey of now being a jazz master, but your daddy haven't told you decades ago this ain't the right thing.
1: I want to say that I have a memory of, I'm the oldest of seven kids, so you know, you're kind of stuck with watching the kids too.
0: Oh, yeah.
1: But there was a piano in my home, and everybody in my family had a piano in the house.
0: Mm-hmm.
1: So what I would do is kind of hang and just be with the music, you know, and the turntable and plucking out these songs and teaching myself all the songs of the day, everything from Motown to Donny Hathaway.
0: Mm-hmm.
1: So at some point there was this tune that was really popular by the Young Holt Unlimited, and I plucked that melody out. So my father came in from work one day and heard me doing this, and he was really impressed with that. So and from that point on, he would bring his pals over and say, check it, you know, sit down and play that song, show them what you're doing. You know, so I kind of loved it that he was encouraging me to, you know, to kind of show off my little talent. Right. But I think what happened was that was all really okay. It was just that when I decided to pursue this and to really make this my, you know, to make money, to like do this for, you know, my living. That's when things got a little squirrely.
0: Yeah, yeah.
1: So this is not the kind of thing that by then, let me just say this. I was already sure that this is what I was going to do with my life, okay? So it just became something that I really would have loved to have that reinforcement, but I have a mother who compensated for that in ways that
0: she leaned in.
1: Oh my gosh.
0: Yeah.
1: So it just turns out that I had the right combination of ingredients. I had great teachers and the opportunities presented themselves. And I was always in love with the music by then. There was nothing that was going to take me away from that.
0: But everybody, Carmen, wants to make their, especially black folk, we want to make our parents proud.
1: Yes, sir.
0: Make our mom and daddy proud.
1: Yes, sir.
0: And to be pursuing something for all those years that
1: maybe he was proud. He just didn't know how to say it.
0: Just didn't know how to say it. Yeah.
1: Because saying it would mean he wouldn't make it to heaven or something. He actually told me that. He actually said he wouldn't go to heaven. Okay, so I know that heaven is a beautiful place, whatever that is. Okay, and some of that just might be somewhere in our space right now. Heaven could be you and I sitting here having this wonderful conversation about
0: it is for me. It is for me.
1: Yeah. So with all that being said, I want to thank them. I want to thank my parents. I want to thank the black community that nurtured me as a young person. And I want to thank all those teachers. You know, I went to my elementary school was completely black. Okay. I'm just saying that there's a community here,
0: oh,
1: too.
0: Yeah. Oh, yeah.
1: And my mother was the oldest of 11. So that quote unquote village or whatever, there are so many other influences. Sometimes, even though your parents may be not so much of the encouragement that you would like, there are other people and other experiences that offset that, and I'm happy for that too.
0: We were just talking the other day about the fact that we are who we are because somebody loved us. We are who we are because somebody loved us, and that somebody is a large community for many of us, even beyond our parents, or sometimes despite our parents. But we are who we are because somebody loved us, and I hear that loud and clear in the story that you are telling. Carmen Lundy is a 2026 National Endowment for the Arts Jazz Master. That's a high, high honor for a career that has been nothing short of amazing. Vocalist, composer, educator, visual artist. I am honored to have her one more game in my presence for an amazing conversation. You just heard the first 30 minutes of it. If you missed any of it, just tuning in, check out the podcast of this conversation when it's posted later tonight. But we got a half hour to go. I got more questions for Carmen Lundy. Gonna play some more music from this new project called Notes from the Wine Cellar. We are blessed to have in studio right now Carmen Lundy on Tavis Smiley.
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4: Good evening, Chicago. I'm Logan Page, and here's happening in your local and national news. Today, I spoke with Dr. Kendra Cutler at the NFPPA 2026 Executive Speaker Series, Equity by Design, Reimagining Healthcare for the Next Generation. Dr. Cutler is the Clinical Director of the Post Anesthesia Care Unit and Recovery at Cook County Health and CEO of Uzima Health and Wellness. She discussed how doctors can better listen to patients and understand their needs, emphasizing the importance of equitable, accessible, and patient-centered healthcare.
5: There was a time where you would come in the room and you had what we call dedicated billing time to talk to your patient and ask them, do you have any questions? One thing that we do not say is that how that time has been shortened. And so one of the solutions has been a digital solution that, oh, we'll put it in your medical record, please log on, and then you'll see, then you'll read what I want you are saying. Or I don't understand the words that are in front of me, even if I can read it, then that becomes a discrepancy and then we communicate effectively. And that is what we need to address.
4: Since 1983, the NFPPA has been a leading voice for Black public administrators. The Chicago chapter brings leaders together to inspire, mentor, and create pathways for equitable governance across Illinois. NFPPA's Marks of Excellence Gala also supports the next generation by providing scholarships for youth pursuing their educational goals. In other news, the Chicago Plan Commission is considering a redevelopment plan for the former Ford City Mall on the city's southwest side. The proposal could bring new investment and redevelopment to the long-standing shopping center site. The project is part of broader efforts to transform the property and create new opportunities for surrounding community. In other news, a Chicago woman is a big Illinois lottery winner. She won $400,000 on a $5 scratch-off ticket. The woman, who is using her first name Claudia, has three children and plans to invest her money in their education. She also plans to surprise the youngsters with a back-to-school shopping spree. Claudia brought the winning ticket at a convenience store on Chicago's southwest side. In other news, Cubs all-star Pete Crow Armstrong is unveiling his own cereal, the limited edition cinnamon toast-flavored breakfast food named Pete Crow Crunch, and is sold online. A portion of the proceeds will go to the Boys and Girls Clubs of Chicago. Fans can buy two packs of the cereal for just under $30, but they can also add in a bowl featuring Crow Armstrong for $15.95. Each person can buy 10 boxes of cereal. And Carmelo Anthony's hearing for a new trial includes evidence that was not presented during his original trial. Anthony, 19, was sentenced to 35 years in prison for fatally stabbing 17-year-old Austin Metcalf at a Texas high school track meet in 2025. Prosecutors say they had an agreement with Anthony's attorneys to exclude certain evidence, including texts allegedly sent by Anthony before the stabbing. The hearing also involves questions about evidence concerning Metcalf's juvenile record and whether the original trial was conducted fairly. I'm Logan Page, and that's what's happening. And your news now on WVON 1690 AM. 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
7: I don't care what no immigrant think, no way. 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

0: have a friend, Carmen Lundy, who says people tend to say that I'm black and I'm proud, and he says I'm black and I can't help it. I'm black and I'm proud. He said, no, I'm black and I can't help it. I thought about that when I heard this track the first time with that lyric. If you were born another color. Tell me about this track.
1: We're living with we're in this cycle. This revivism. We're in this cycle that is being forced on us now. Out of everybody knows what I'm talking about. But the answer to this question, if you were born another color, what would it be? The same. That's my answer. Mm-hmm. I would choose the same. Mm-hmm. I would choose the same.
0: All day long.
1: But that's not what I've heard sometimes. I think it was one of those tunes that I can remember. I was working another song and I got to the end of the track. Had the tape rolling, and it just came out of maybe the frustration of the moment, maybe the absolute disbelief that I could say if you were born another gender, you could do a lot of things with that, but I just don't quite want to grasp what this problem is, and I just wish somebody would answer the question, why? Why this particular melanin content of the... And now Toni Morrison says, we're the human race. We are the human race, and everything else is a construct. So I'm addressing all of that in this tune.
0: It's not like when God was passing out colors, people were volunteering for black. Nobody raised a hand to volunteer for anything.
1: You know what? Can I say something?
0: But I wouldn't change mine either.
1: I would have raised my hand. I want that.
0: There you go.
1: Give me that.
0: There you go. I'm not sure I would have volunteered for it, but I'll tell you this. Since I've been in this skin for all these years, I wouldn't want to be anything else. All the struggles and turmoil that comes along with it, there's nothing else I'd rather be than a black man.
1: Well, when you listen to the Notes from the Wine Cellar as a collective project, it's not an album that's a bunch of love songs. Okay, it's not an album that's all about a political perspective. This is a rendering of an artist saying of my time, this is what is what I want to say about what life is like now for this world we're in now. So I don't really have an interest in jazz singer, jazz master. The history is there, the time, the knowledge, the study, the discipline of working at my craft, all of that's there, okay? But do I really need to remind, do I really need to go back and dig up some old songs for y'all to prove that I'm a jazz singer and start scatting on something? I don't really feel like that now as a jazz artist. I really want the audience to know that I'm here with you now. In this moment, and I'm not doing throwback. It's not interesting to me now. It might have been that first couple of three records or something like that, or maybe starting my career and feeling like it was a way to get into the game.
0: But you're 16 records in now.
1: Yeah, 16, 17 in.
0: Yeah. We jumped in so fast. The voice that you are hearing is Carmen Lundy. We just played the song, went right into talking about it. It's Carmen Lundy. She is the 2026 National Endowment for the Arts Jazz Master. Her new project is called Notes from the Wine Cellar. We've played three or four tracks. May get another one or two in between now and the top of the hour. Just giving you a taste of the beauty and the brilliance that is on this album. I was saying to Carmen, the band is tight. The band is tight.
1: The bass player is right here from Leimert Park, from Crenshaw. Jermaine Paul is on drum. I'm on bass. Okay, Julius Rodriguez. This young brother from New York. Julius Rodriguez. Now that sounds like I don't think he speaks a word of Spanish. But he's a Haitian brother who is so gifted. Andrew Renfro from the South on guitar, and Terrion Gully from East St. Louis. I mean, this is like four players, and not to exclude this young, she's making a name for herself, Tantiana Tate. That's what you're hearing
0: trumpet.
1: On trumpet.
0: On
1: It's really just the six of us bringing forth this project.
0: Yeah. Let me just go to this now. We've said it three or four times, but I haven't had a chance to actually lean in to ask you how it felt when you learned that you were being named a 2026 NEA Jazz Master.
1: Wow. In the stream of the timing of it was interesting. I had received the wonderful honor of being the inaugural class of the Jazz Foundation of America cohorts, mm-hmm. right? So this came out of the blue. And then I learned that these are things you don't apply for. It's somebody
0: That's
1: else
0: right.
1: paying attention.
0: That's
1: Here's
0: right.
1: the thing. I felt after all these years and after all these records and after all this touring and seeing the world and upholding the integrity of this great end of the spectrum jazz music, that people were actually listening and they were actually aware of my contribution the whole time. It's an incredible honor. It's an incredible validation for the work.
0: Yeah.
1: For having hung in there, for sticking with it, and for bringing other people along.
0: Yeah.
1: Okay? Because I don't go to the bandstand up there, and I'm not up there by myself. All right?
0: Yeah.
1: There are, when my career began, these veterans, these the major jazz artists said, come on, they reached out their hand and gave me a chance. So what do I look like not doing that for the generation behind me?
0: Yeah.
1: So part of my journey is inclusive. It's including the players. I might add that I have a brother, great bassist Curtis Lundy, who's 11 months to the day my junior. And Curtis and I spent a lot of our time in Miami playing with bands and hooking up, you know, bringing new people in. He still does that. We both do that to this day. The Jazz Master, the recognition, it takes place, by the way, September. We're doing a concert here in Los Angeles.
0: I will be there.
1: September 15th. I think it's open to the public. Just get your tickets so you get the better seats. But it's open to the public September 15th, where it's not just me. It's Rhonda Hamilton, Ayrto Morea, Patrice Rushen, myself. There's only four of us, and they choose four every year. But to be part of this is the highest. They say it's the highest honor given by our country. And now I've got to uphold it and live up to it. Is she that?
0: Now you've done that already. That's why you got it. So that the hard part's done. You've done that, which is why you received the Jazz Master honorific in this particular year. When we come forward, Carmen said something a moment ago that I wanted her to just unpack for me. So here's the question, and she'll address it on the other side. She said that so we're talking about her contribution, that people were paying attention, and indeed we have been paying attention to the contribution that you have made. But I want to know from you, what do you hope or believe that contribution to be? So think about that for a second. I want to know what she thinks about what she intended, what she's attempted, what she hopes and believes her contribution to all of. I know what I take away from her great body of work. But what does she think about the contribution? What's she been trying to get us to tap into? That's the question. You're listening to Carmen Lundy, and I'm glad about it, on Tavis Smiley.
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5: I don't care what no immigrant think, no way. I mean, Stephen A. Smith is an immigrant, whether he's right or wrong. You know?
6: He an immigrant? Where he from, Mike?
5: He's not one of us.
6: And you know, I hate when you spill misinformation. Now, Stephen A. Smith was born in the Bronx.
5: Great. Don't mean because he was born in the Bronx. That
6: what makes him an immigrant? 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God damn it, I'm buckled up for a wild ride. 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

0: offend you, Carmen Lundy? Would I offend you if I say that this album, to my ears, is eclectic?
1: It's very much. Yeah. That's very much what this is.
0: Yeah.
1: Because that's what our experience is.
0: Yeah. Eclectic.
1: Yes, it is.
0: Yeah. I loved listening to it last night. I'm like, man, Carmen's got a little bit of everything on this project. Our guest is Carmen Lundy. 2026 NEA Jazz Master is the highest honor that one can receive as a jazz artist in this country, and she has earned it. And I could not be more thrilled to have her in studio and to know that she is now, she's always been a jazz master to me, but now they've said she's a jazz master. Her new project is called Notes from the Wine Cellar. I've been giving you a taste of this album over the course of this hour. My time is getting tight on me. But let me just tee this up right quick. There's a lot of conversation here in LA where we sit. This program, as you know, is heard all across the country. You're being heard right now in New York and Detroit and Chicago and Atlanta and everywhere. But we're based in LA, and this LA Jazz Festival that was supposed to happen this year, the inaugural LA Jazz Festival, imploded, and everybody is talking about it. The story has legs about why it cratered. The artists have been, you know, hurt that they don't get a chance to perform, et cetera, et cetera, et cetera. My critique of this, and I have a critique, I'm going to get into all the details of it, but my critique when I first saw this is that we are watering down the notion of what jazz is. When I saw the bill for all the folk on this inaugural jazz festival list, I'm like, that ain't jazz, and that ain't jazz, and that ain't jazz, and that ain't jazz, and that sure enough ain't jazz. I think we have gotten into a place now where people want to lean into that word, but we've watered down what we say, what we mean when we use that term. That's my critique. I'm going to shut up. Just say a quick word about that before I get to this question about your contribution. Am I on to something or am I wrong? If I'm wrong, tell me I'm wrong.
1: Well, this music that we've been playing, someone might argue, isn't. But I would say this, that the experience, I said, jazz is church, y'all.
0: I like that. Jazz is church. I like that.
1: And there's that moment of being in the space, but it's more than that. We have evolved of an art form that incorporates so many elements of what's the highest level of music. The possibilities are all in this music.
0: Mm-hmm.
1: When we talk about scales, when we talk about chords, when we talk about melody, we talk about rhythm, we talk about lyrics, we put this all together, we talk about life experience, and we talk about this element of that which isn't written down, that which is occurring in the moment, that conversation between the musicians and the audience.
0: Mm-hmm.
1: Okay? So a lot of what occurs, the variety, that's another thing. This experience of knowing what I mean when we talk about jazz, maybe it has to do with the way we're introduced to the music in the

0: in this necessarily for popularity or for the hit record or for the, you know, the million streams. I don't really think that's why we set out to do this. Mm-hmm. It's not for the glamour and the glitz.
1: Yep.
0: There's more to it than that. It's not enough for me to share this with you in this short time that Tavis and I have together. But I will say this. Just, I hope that today in my conversation with you has made you a little more curious about it.
1: Yeah.
0: That you really want to go on your own and start listening. A lot of this music that is jazz has nothing to do with the voice. But I want to thank Louis Armstrong for dropping that paper that day and forgetting the words and starting to scat.
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7: I don't care what no immigrant think, no way. 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You know?
8: He an immigrant? 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
8: 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I'm too intelligent for that.
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0: I've got 2 minutes left in this conversation. We're going to close it with Carmen Lundy, just as we opened this conversation an hour ago with Carmen Lundy. The new album, once again, is called Notes from the Wine Cellar. The word is eclectic. She agrees with that. She is a 2026 National Endowment for the Arts Jazz Master. What a blessing, what an honor, what a delight, what a treat to have had you in studio. One more again, Carmen Lundy. I've got 2 minutes left. I'll yield it to you. What have you hoped? What have you dreamt? What has been your end and aim for us with regard to
1: that the
0: bounty of your career?
1: The next gig, all of LA shows up.
0: Yeah. That's the goal, right?
1: Right, baby. That's it. Everybody.
0: Yeah.
1: That's it. I'm a simple girl. I'm a simple lady. And that the world will follow.
0: Yeah.
1: Because, you know, everything has this little nucleus vibe in it. You know, you can't resist it.
0: That's it.
1: So if you guys come along, then I know everything's good. Check out this band. That was Terrion Gully. Bah! Boop, boop, boop,
0: yeah.
1: Bah! So this tune, if you listen to the rhythm, it's Brazilian, which is also another component of this beautiful African diaspora.
0: Yeah.
1: Okay? And that's really what my record is.
0: Yeah.
1: It is all the components that make up the African diaspora.
0: So many
1: rhythmic perspective.
0: So many ingredients, and you weave them all together, and you're cooking, Carmen. Carmen Lundy is cooking on this new project. Once again,
1: thank you.
0: Oh, you know, I love you. I love you. It's called Notes from the Wine Cellar from the 2026 NEA. Jazz Master. It's about time. She has earned it. She deserves it. And I'm just thrilled. I love seeing my friends. Somebody said I'm rooting for everybody black. I'm rooting for everybody black. And I love seeing my friends get the respect and the honor they deserve. Carmen Lundy, you deserve it.
1: Thank you.
0: Good to see you.
1: Thank you.
0: Just like that, 3 hours are gone. Tomorrow's Friday, which means that tomorrow is the best of Tavis Smiley on these stations across America. Until tomorrow, thanks for listening to Tavis Smiley. And as always, keep the faith.

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2: Crews continue working to restore power across northwest Indiana following last week's severe storms. NiSource Group Utilities President Melody Birmingham says these are not simple repairs.
3: These are lines that ordinarily take us weeks or months that we are trying to accomplish in days or weeks.
2: Utility officials say out-of-state crews are assisting and power is expected to be fully restored in predominantly Black Gary by August 25th. The family of Keith Porter is demanding answers nearly 8 months after the Black Los Angeles father was fatally shot by an off-duty ICE agent in Northridge. Prosecutors say the case remains under review as investigators continue gathering evidence. And the Smithsonian's National Museum of African American History and Culture is preparing to celebrate its 10th anniversary next month. The Landmark Museum will mark the occasion with special events in Washington, D.C. Get BIN News Now on demand 24/7 on the iHeartRadio app. Here's Terry McCready.
1: President Trump now promising the most crushing economic operation ever against Iran, along with negotiations to reopen the Strait of Hormuz, which has remained closed since early March.
4: The strait's going to be open very soon, or they're going to get hit very hard, and then the strait's going to be open. We will go into a tremendous attack, the biggest since World War II.
1: Trump earlier this month on Fox News, he posted on Truth Social, this will be economic warfare and isolation on an unprecedented scale. Trump said any nation that works to provide any type of lifeline to Iran will be hit with tremendous economic consequences from the U.S. He went on to write, this will be an economic D-Day and we need all of our allies to stand with the United States. The president's announcement follows Treasury Secretary Scott Bessent's warning last week that the U.S. would seek to ramp up economic pressure on Tehran to reopen the critical waterway. A federal judge in Washington, D.C., temporarily blocking the Trump administration's changes to the teen pregnancy prevention program that ended up slashing tens of millions of dollars in federal grants. The order from U.S. District Judge Christopher Cooper, who was appointed by former President Barack Obama, halts the effort to reshape the TPP program into an abstinence-only initiative. Cooper sided with the plaintiffs who sued earlier this summer after the administration issued new funding criteria and then canceled most of the active TPP awards. The Kennedy Center is agreeing to hold off on restoring the president's name on the building amid an ongoing legal battle over the issue. Black U.S. Representative Joyce Beatty, an ex officio member of the Kennedy Center Board of Trustees, successfully sued to block the earlier renaming and closure of the center after the board voted to add Trump's name.
5: This was standing up for justice. I think it builds hope that we can regroup, that people will come back to work. I am very confident that the performers will be excited about returning. Donors will return because everyone was very specific that Donald Trump had made this political and that he had broken the law.
1: But the board voted last week to add Trump's name again, months after a federal judge ordered it removed. The center said in a status report filed yesterday that it would pause the plan until September 8th. A Telemundo executive was one of five Americans killed aboard a sightseeing helicopter that crashed in Kenya yesterday. State Department confirming the number of dead American citizens along with the pilot and another passenger, bringing the death toll to seven. Jose Alberto Suarez was president and general manager of Telemundo's television stations in three Florida cities. Suarez was 55. Stay informed, stay connected, and subscribe. Follow BIN News this hour wherever you get your podcasts. I'm Terry McCree for the Black Information Network.
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21: 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We're calling it the National Sprinkler System. 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
20: 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You know how much land you're talking about?
21: 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It seems big, Joe.
20: It ain't seems big.
21: Well, they built that pipeline thing. That's pretty big.
20: No. I'm sorry. I can't help.
21: Wait, Joe.
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26: An audit saying that the city, in taking care of the migrants who arrived here, there were no cases of improper spending or overspending. Do you hope that the people of Chicago sort of give you credit for handling that crisis, or do you think it's too late for the people of Chicago to reevaluate how they think the city of Chicago did during that time?
27: I'm just going to name something. I understand the frustration that black people felt during that mission.
0: I do. Here's what I understand. We don't ask for much. We don't. We just don't want our schools to close. We want opportunities, good paying jobs. And so when people elected me, I made a commitment to respond to the most vulnerable. And that I met with this crisis. It's no one's fault here in Chicago. And I think for Black Chicago in particular, it kind of felt a way that government was able to turn on resource in a moment's notice, and our communities have been starved for decades. And I tried desperately to live in my values, even though it cost me politically. It did. It did cost me. There was misreporting, quite frankly, about what was being spent. There wasn't a healthy balance of how we got here. Remember, the state of Illinois was funding to put migrants in hotels, and they stopped doing it. It got to be too expensive. And then by the time the previous administration was transitioning out, without the state paying to house these individuals in hotels, they just started dropping them off at police stations. I mean, my God. When I was sworn in, my first day on the job was literally at a police district where I'm stepping over human beings because they're just laying on the floor. And then you had a political climate that used that crisis to create division within Black communities. And they did it on purpose. And you know what hurts the most? They were successful. Now, I saw it. I saw it for what it was worth. But for too many families, it's like, man, you know, we want a mayor that's going to focus, you know, his attention on our needs, which I did. I never stopped focusing, right? Over $2 billion on the west side, $2.6 billion on the south side. But at the time, the only thing that was being covered was how much are you spending? What are you doing? It's almost as if nothing else was going on at that time. But if that's the only thing as a Chicagoan, especially as a Black Chicagoan, if that's the only coverage that you are experiencing, then you would think that that's the only thing that I was doing. It's not true, right? Clearly, there's evidence that we've been doing some work outside of that mission. Now, the final thing that I'll say is I don't regret it. I don't. It was the right thing to do. What we knew then is what's manifesting now. That extreme right-wing ideology would force this crisis to cause doubt within blue cities, to suppress votes, to move an agenda that, quite frankly, is harming our people. Defunding our public institutions, firing Black women, increasing the budget for ICE, taking away resources for violence prevention. All of that was orchestrated during that particular moment so that the Trump administration can have its way the way it's having its way right now. I saw through it, though, and I made a commitment that we responded to the world while also reconciling with the very people who have been damaged by decades of disinvestment. So yes, in short, I'm hopeful. That's the perspective that I bring, and I'm humbled that the work that I did has been validated. In the meantime, I'm going to continue to make my case to build the safest, most affordable big city in America.
1: And we are back. 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The time is 9:16. And I'm coming with a special message. Of course, we're up on Facebook. Be sure to like the WVON page. Interact with me. I'll be sure to talk back with you. If you would like to keep up with me exclusively, be sure to follow me across all social media platforms at Follow Cleopatra and like and subscribe to my YouTube channel. Now, listen, you heard that dope, brother. I have the 57th mayor of the city of Chicago, the greatest freaking city in the world, according to my mayor. Your mayor, Mayor Brandon Johnson, is live in the studio with me right here at the WVON headquarters. How are you?
2: I'm doing well. Thank you, Cleopatra. How are you doing?
1: I'm on fire.
2: You look
1: know?
2: Amazing, too,
1: Thank
2: by
1: you.
2: The way.
1: I appreciate it. Baby, 9 months. I'm taking all the compliments. I ain't turning down none but my collar. So listen, we done survived the Bud Billiken. And here it is. You are surviving your administration. And I decided to play a tribute to you with your own voice. And I think I heard you say, man, I don't even recall all of that. And I still meant all of that. Give us your reflection of what you had to say to the world, because I think sometimes we forget how powerful the microphone and the camera is. You spoke to the world. And I thought that that was so sincere, But I want to hear from you and your reflection in that moment of what you had to say.
2: Well, first of all, again, thank you, Cleopatra. And Bud Billiken Parade was amazing.
1: Wasn't it, though?
2: Yeah, we really showed out on Saturday. And my knees are still impacted by all of the running and walking we did.
1: I couldn't get out the bed Sunday. Yeah. I'm going to be honest.
2: But it was great. And so as we prepare to go back to school, just, you know, a special shout out to all of the parents that are preparing our children. You know, I dropped my son off to Eastern Illinois last week.
1: Right on. Yeah, okay. So he really following all of my pathways. From a Bronco to a Panther.
2: To a Panther, yeah.
1: There it is. Right on. Yeah.
2: And then, of course, my middle child, Ethan, he's headed to Kenwood, so he'll be a Bronco as well.
1: That's the only way it could be.
2: And then baby girls in seventh grade. But, I mean, and to all of the teachers as well, as they prepare to go back to school as well, you know, we have to continue to work to fully fund our schools once and for all. But I think in that moment, you know, Cleopatra, you know, the question was asked around just the validation around the mission, right? Because there was a great deal of consternation around that mission. This was a international crisis of global population shift. And it was the mission that I inherited, right? Literally on my first day of the job, you know, I'm stepping over bodies that were laying on floors in police districts, anywhere and everywhere the previous administration could place them. That's where they were. And then, of course, you know, the state of Illinois, which was providing food stamps, the state of Illinois was providing housing and shelter. The state of Illinois was providing housing. All of that was being done by the state of Illinois. And when the state of Illinois decided not to do that, the previous administration, I think everybody just kind of threw up their hands. And then
1: left you holding that back. See, I can say the quiet parts out loud, because outside in these streets, I was fighting. Like, Mayor Johnson does not have the authorization to ignite food stamps, SNAP, no. Supplemental Nutritional Assistance Program, is delegated from the state by the federal government.
2: That's right. That's not what Chicago does.
1: No.
2: And so I had two choices, right? I could just wave the white flag, because that's what Republicans wanted us to do, right? Because they refused, Republicans at the time, if you remember, they refused to actually implement comprehensive immigration reform policy that would have worked to mitigate, you know, the challenges that we're experiencing at the border. Not enough border patrol, not enough judges to help expedite, you know, paperwork, particularly those who were seeking refuge. And, you know, I had two choices. I could wave the white flag and surrender to white supremacy, or we can do what we do well, respond to crisis and actually demonstrate leadership here. The governor of Texas spent over $200 million to send migrants around the country. Of taxpayer dollars, he spent $200 million.
1: I will something else. See, I can say the things my mayor can't right. say. When you talk about Governor Abbott, you know, he is a very interesting human being, classified as such. He breathes air, and there's a pulse, right? But is there a heart? And one thing I heard was a man that was emotional and compassionate about the elephant in the room. And that's why I played the tape. Because if this is the tipping spear that will not permit you to serve in a second term, you know, you stood 10 toes down and doing the right thing.
2: But
1: is that the rebuke? And that's what I want to talk about, because here it is. In hindsight, you sat across from other mayors before the country on the Capitol to discuss the migrant crisis from an affordability standpoint and a fiscal responsibility. And you were dwarfed compared to like a New York and so on and so forth. And you just went through a fiscal analysis and audit that showed that not only were you responsible, but you really didn't delegate much to the crisis, and you can chew gum and walk at the same time. You were handling Chicago and the crisis. So I want to let you speak to
2: that. Yeah, no, thank you for that. And that's really what the article laid out, that there wasn't just this inordinate amount of dollars that were just spent on this mission. Again, the city of Chicago, I did not give a single dollar, dime, cent to an individual migrant, right? In fact, here are the two things that the city of Chicago did. We made sure that they had food to eat, of which we hired black businesses to do it.
1: Yeah, I know a few. Yes.
2: Right. And
1: yes.
2: We can name them. I mean, listen, 14 Parish, Raquel, she does an amazing job. She got $14 million. Her business thrived as a result of it. You know, Tory Barrett, he stepped up. Chris Harris, they stepped up. Millions of dollars to provide care. So we supported black businesses to feed individuals who were sleeping on floors. And then the second thing that we did, we made sure that they had at least somewhere to sleep. Right. Yeah. We didn't give them housing. It wasn't permanent housing. It was shelter. Right. And the individuals that actually provided the care, over 55% of those who provided that care were Chicagoans. That wasn't the case when I was mayor, when I was sworn in. Initially, that care was being provided by about 70-75% of people outside of the city of Chicago. So I renegotiated the contract, cut costs, and then hired our people to feed and provide shelter for these individuals. The third thing that we did was, and it doesn't get discussed, there was no answer around the country how to prevent the buses from coming, right? Because sanctuary has very little to do with immigration. In fact, it has nothing to do with immigration in the sense of welcoming people to the city, right? That's
1: and
2: the name of the ordinance.
1: To be clear, guys, I want us to understand the dog whistle when we hear sanctuary city, because we had already been declared a sanctuary state, but under the administration of Harold Washington,
2: that's right,
1: we've been a sanctuary city
2: for 40,
1: before I was living.
2: That's right, 40 plus years, right? And all it required was is that local law enforcement would not dub as federal ICE agents. And that goes back to Mayor Harold Washington days through something that I would ask WVON listeners to do some research around. It was called Operation Taxicab, where the Tom Homan of that time, his name was Director Moyer, was targeting black immigrants who were primarily driving taxi cabs. One taxi cab immigrant in particular is the father of NOSA. NOSA is a major construction contractor in the city of Chicago. He's a Westsider. His father drove a taxi. And now NOSA, of course, had the first of its kind major prime contract at an airport for cargo expansion and development. The first person, right? So the son of a black immigrant who was protected by Mayor Harold Washington is now a prime contractor that's hiring other black people. But the point being, Mayor Harold Washington understood that giving police too much power was awful for us. That was at the time in which black folks were being tormented and tortured. And he basically said, look, our police officers are not going to dub as federal ICE agents, right? Let immigration do what immigration does, but local law enforcement won't participate in that. With all that being said, we passed what is called the bus ordinance that essentially regulated how buses were being sent to the state of Illinois, and particularly Chicago. Once we passed that ordinance,
1: everybody follows
2: suit. Exactly. So the buses.
1: Your leadership was superb.
2: And listen, buses, they were going to other parts of the state, and then other municipalities and other places in the country passed the same ordinance. Those buses stopped coming because of what my leadership did, essentially saying, look, Governor Abbott, you all are not just going to run amok around this country, regardless of the fact that the federal government had no answers. The Biden administration, Congress wasn't acting. I had to do something. And I think the final thing is, it wasn't just about making sure that our people received the contracts. It wasn't just about making sure that we pass an ordinance to prevent these buses from attacking our cities, essentially. Here's the other thing. When I think about the civil rights movement, Cleopatra, it led to the black political leadership that we all celebrate today, whether it's President Obama, Vice President Kamala Harris, you know, the fact that you had an attorney general and Eric Holder. But the question that I ask, and this is a question that our brother Ta-Nehisi Coates raises, what's the point of us receiving that power if we're just going to enact the same torment that the oppressors that kept us from power? What's the point of us having that power if we're just going to behave like them?
1: I mean, but here's the deal.
2: And that's the thing, Cleopatra. I'm not. I'm not. It's why I spoke out against the war. It's why I referred to it as genocide. It's why I've been attacked for that. That is the history and the legacy of the civil rights movement. It wasn't just about getting the boots off of our necks. It was about making sure that we destroy them so it doesn't happen to anybody else.
1: But what you're saying is, when is it okay that the oppressed become the oppressor?
2: It's never okay.
1: And periodically, I love politics, right? So I love coming to the council to understand our intergovernment and how things function. You know why I haven't been there recently, especially in either capacity, my citizen capacity or media capacity? It's the rhetoric. It is very sycophant for me to hear black people reiterate right-wing talking points, the rhetoric, particularly the statements that I even hear on the airwaves, you know, the illegals, or send them back home, or so on and so forth. And I beg the question, what can be illegal on stolen land? And I've yet to hear somebody ask it. Now, you're a social studies teacher. Maybe you can answer it, because when we can grasp the context of what we're saying, you know, and the fact that primarily, whether we came in chains, everybody besides the native is the longest visitor that the native have ever experienced, the indigenous people to this land. You know, it's a sycophant movement that has yet to subside. And it begs the question, and I know folks are thirsty to hear me ask you, why didn't you send them back? Now, I know the answer to that, yeah. But why didn't you send them back? I had one of my cousins tell me, you gave them reparations, and I begged and pleaded with this cousin to comprehend what they were saying, because it was a text thread that was going rampant, and them understanding what you truly gave them. And whatever you gave them, that ain't what I want. You know, I want the best of Chicago. You gave them just the introductory off the floor of Chicago. I want you to respond to that. Why didn't you send them back?
2: Well, let me just first name the fact that, and this is what I was communicating in that clip. I do understand the frustration of our people. Like, don't get it twisted. You know, when our schools were closed and public housing was shut down, and crime is running amok in our communities, and the only thing that you're witnessing through mainstream media is this migrant crisis, you could come to the conclusion that that was the only area of focus. So let me just name that frustration was felt by myself. That's why, you know, it wasn't just, you know, the articulation of how I responded to the crisis, but it was an emotional appeal as well, because the $2 billion that we've invested on the west side of Chicago in the last 3 years, of which over $780 million was instituted by my administration to generate the $2 billion of investments, the affordable housing that's happening on both sides of town, the $2.6 billion on the south side of Chicago, the thousands of affordable units that we're building. That was lost in the coverage, and I believe it was intentional, Cleopatra. Like, I'm clear, right? And that, I'm not necessarily surprised by it, right? That's, you know, Dr. King talked about this, Malcolm X talked about this. If you're not careful, and if you were to listen to the media, you would think that those who are oppressed are the promulgators of their own oppression. If you're not careful, and so this idea that I would use my power to do what white supremacy was doing across the country, that's not why our people died for us to have power, to exercise the same white supremacist ideology that we're looking to break and to destroy. That was the point of Governor Abbott. That was the point of Donald Trump, was to get us to capitulate and to behave like them. And furthermore, again, the governor of Texas spent over $200 million of taxpayer dollars to do it, right? My other question to the people of Chicago, should we have sent Ukrainians back?
1: Come on. I mean,
2: listen, at that time, there were 30,000 Ukrainians here in Chicago, of which hundreds of millions of dollars from the federal government with other support created refuge for Ukrainians. The other question, every single state rep, every single state senator, including the governor, voted for a budget to fund the migrant mission that responded to Venezuelans. Was Governor Pritzker obligated to send them back? Were other mayors obligated to send them back? President Preckwinkle, every single Cook County commissioner voted for a budget to fund this mission. I'm not even saying they were wrong. I'm simply saying if the question is whether or not I personally should have used my power to exercise the same white supremacist behavior of those who have oppressed people of color, our people in particular, across this globe, the whole point of us being here is to disrupt and to destroy that system, to break that system, versus adopt the same ideology of that system. Now, again, the thousands of young people who receive summer jobs of which over 54% of them were black children. 55% were black children. The top neighborhoods, whether it was Austin, Roseland, Auburn, Gresham, hiring our people. Cleopatra, I'm under investigation currently right now by the Trump administration for hiring too many black people, the Department of Justice.
3: Right.
2: So you understand like how white supremacy wants to have it both ways. They want to say that I focus too much on black folks while at the same time trying to make an argument that I don't care about our people. And so, yeah, it was an emotional appeal to, like, I get why our people feel frustrated. I was frustrated. You know, the previous administration did not pay all of its bills. So the first act that I had to do was respond to something that had already been carried out. But I had to, carry that responsibility.
3: Not only were you handed the bag, you've been holding the bag, and you haven't had much support in the bag, right? So you named some key players that I just find it very unique that they're not being scrutinized like you, right? And it's obvious. It's obvious, and I think I blame some of it to civics and the understanding comprehensively of who does what. But then, two, I got to look at just the systemic and structural racism that is rooted in the optics of when they see you. When they see you, the expectation is what, right? So here it is. There was a dog whistle. You was just too bliggity black. Black this, black that, black that. He talked too much black. And I'm saying this from black folk, right? That was driving me up a wall. But then when you don't have black excellence and now you have this national attack on the erasure of black excellence, the eradication of diversity and equity and inclusion of black excellence. I mean, you're going to put a denotation that this did not happen at the symposium of black excellence. I thank God not only for you, but the demand of you. Right. And you have been just unapologetic. But on the optic side of it, it is. I see an attack deliberately to make it look like it's not as though it seems. And it deliberately is as though it seems. And you have been unapologetic so much. So like you said, you are being investigated because you have elevated black excellence to a point that I think is beyond fair, given the decades of divestment. I want you to speak to that.
2: Mm-hmm. Well, listen, the investments that we have made in our communities, they have been very intentional. It's been a long time coming, and it hasn't come at the expense of other people. It's not like our victories have translated into losses for other communities. The $2 billion on the west side of Chicago, the $2.6 billion on the south side of Chicago, $1.8 billion downtown, right? We are converting old office spaces into housing, of which 30% in some of those projects are affordable. Right. And so this effort is about making Chicago an inclusive place for everyone. And you cannot have a transformative city without investing in the neighborhoods that have been historically disinvested in. That's why reopening the mental health clinic in Roseland was important. That's why creating a mental health clinic as well as a food pantry at Legler Library was important. Opening up the mental health clinic on the lower west side. It's why, again, youth employment, we're going to break a record this year, Cleopatra. Over 32,000 young people will have had paid summer jobs. That's the most in the history of Chicago. The vast majority of those children live in our communities. It's why I put over $1 billion into our public schools at a time in which our state is underfunding our public schools. Like, we have bailed out the state of Illinois the last three budgets just to make sure the Black Student Success Program was secured, to make sure that we're not laying people off, because we know when layoffs occur that overwhelmingly impacts our community. I had a conversation with Alderman Ronnie Mosley several months ago about 115th and Halsted. And I know you know these areas very well, Cleopatra.
3: I do. Shout out to Ronnie Mosley, Alderman Mosley.
2: This is where the old Jewel was, mm-hmm. right? And this is a space that has sat vacant for a very long time. Through my administration, we purchased that land. And now that land is going to create multiple units, two units of affordable housing there, of which millions of dollars we're going to spend to create that development there. And that's just one example. Thrive Inglewood, the first, multi-unit single family home development in over 50 years in Inglewood. And shout out to Inglewood. I was at their all class picnic.
3: Yeah, you've been bouncing around. Now you'd have been you should have been a Bronco. You should have been a Dolphin. Where else you'd have been?
2: I've been all Marshall. Yeah, we've been to Dunbar, and it was important to have that development in Inglewood because a whole community goes 50 years without development. We just closed on two properties in Inglewood where we are transforming these vacant homes and turning them back over to the community using
3: local developers. I want to pause there. Now, you just said an entire community went without development
2: for housing
3: for half of a century. I need for us to grapple with that because this is what I mean by the magnitude of just your existence, your administration, and the intentionality is sincere in terms of some key issues. So of your platform, housing is premier, yeah. Right?
2: Safety. Housing.
3: What else?
2: That's it. Safety okay. And housing. The safest, most affordable big city in America. Look, the average price of a home in New York is $1.1 million. The average price of a home in Los Angeles is over $900,000. If you're safe but you can't afford to live there, what good does that do for our people? And if you can afford to live here but you don't feel safe, that doesn't serve a purpose either. And that's why I've worked.
3: So it's interchangeable.
2: It has to be, right? And that's why, you know, my focus has always been around economic development, particularly for our entrepreneurs. You know, just the last round of grants, I believe we released almost $45 million for projects all over the city of Chicago, from arts to helping businesses train their workers. We've even established something, because I've heard this from our people. We've even established a grant for grants that barely missed the mark.
3: Correct.
2: Right? Yeah. So if your project is good, but you just need a little bit work, the city of Chicago, through my administration, we give those businesses $150,000 to submit their proposal again so they don't miss the opportunity. I don't want people to miss the opportunity just simply because their proposal missed a couple of points, right? And so it wasn't enough to just invest in small businesses to rebuild our economic corridors. It was also important to help develop those upcoming entrepreneurs who need a little bit more support from the city to be able to carry out the mission, right? And again, safety and affordability is the top priority. And that's why I'm grateful that we're going to build a hospital on the far south side of Chicago that hasn't happened in 100 years. Advocate Health, the 1901 project, we got the deal done to extend the red line, right? Folks have been fighting for that for decades. We just, you know, revamped on my side of town, the green line, the Austin stop, right? And, you know, it wasn't enough for me to just simply put forth resources and then just throw up a jump ball. We had to be intentional about it. The last thing that I'll say is, Cleopatra, home ownership, the reason why I talk about affordability. Home ownership is our gateway to generational wealth.
3: Absolutely.
2: And so that's why I put forth $20 million, $21 million to be precise, to create up to $70,000 for closing costs and down payment assistance. But you can only qualify not just based upon income, but where you decide that you want to live. Because my goal is to repopulate the city of Chicago, but particularly in our communities that where our folks have been forced out. And so it's not enough to just create, again, this jump ball scenario. The dollars and the resources that we are making available are intentional about going to our communities. And bump whatever the Trump administration is accusing me of, I am going to be unapologetic about investments in our communities, because when the city of Chicago, when the west and south sides of the city of Chicago develop, it benefits our entire city. And here's the proof. More people are visiting our city right now than any other time in the history of Chicago. Over 57 million people came to our city last year, and we are already on pace to break that record. At a time in which we just saw last year, we experienced a 60-year low in homicides. It doesn't mean that everything is perfect, because by no stretch of the imagination am I perfect. Have I made some missteps along the way? Absolutely. Have I learned from those lessons?
3: I certainly have.
2: And in less than 4 years, there's no administration that I could point to in modern history that can say that they oversaw the city at a time in which the economic prowess of our city was growing while violence was going down. And is there more work to be done? Yes. Are there things that I can do better? Absolutely. My wife reminds me of that every single day, and we've been together for almost 30 years.
3: Hey, right? Mrs. Johnson. What's Hi, up, my baby? First lady.
2: She is beautiful. Trust me.
3: Let me get to that, because you're talking about growth. And as I was driving in, and you know, I got to ask you this popular question in a second, but
2: what about potholes?
3: No. Okay, good. I bob and weave.
2: Call
3: those.
2: Your alderman.
3: I'm trying to tell you. I call mine. That's a whole story. But listen, I thought back to I woke up to this interesting commercial as I was doing my morning rounds on the major networks, and I thought back to Brandon is Better. I don't know the last time you've thought about that, but Brandon is Better. And then I came up with, he came doing better, and then now he's demanding better. And you're welcome to adopt it. It's yours. But demanding better because equal playing field, right? So I want to talk about growth. Mm-hmm. I want to talk about how far you've come as a neophyte, right? This is your first rodeo. But uniquely, you said 57 million people, you're the 57th mayor. So I like commonalities, right? So you have grown to a pinnacle that surpasses those that have come before you. But then immediately you recognize some weaknesses or areas of where you can get stronger. I want to highlight those.
2: Mm-hmm. Yeah, I mean, look, there's no secret here that, you know, coming out the gate, you know, I did not effectively communicate what we were doing and why we were doing it. I didn't do that well. And there were people in my administration that, you know, as much as, you know, I believe that there was alignment, the skill set did not necessarily match the moment. Right.
3: Okay.
2: And you learn that. I mean, and I've said this before. There were people who were in my administration that I inherited. And, you know, I took a risk and kept them in. And in retrospect, that was not the right path moving forward, right? And so we had to make some decisions and course correct. And it doesn't mean that people were bad. I don't know if they were all nefarious.
3: So if you were to hit a reset button, would you had dumped the old? Let's keep it real. I mean, because usually I work for four CEOs under Chicago Public Schools. Let's be clear. And every CEO did the same thing. So my expectation was for you to have hit the dump button, right? Usually they come in, eviscerate everything that was there and bring in their people. You not only kept some retainers, but some of them stayed a little too long. If you were to have done it again, or if you got a second chance, what would you have done differently?
2: Well, again, I admit there were people that did not, you know, match the energy that I needed, right? And that was, you know, I regret, you know, those decisions, right? Those were some missteps, right? Because again, here's my rationale behind it. You know, my thought was much like what I said earlier. I did not want to necessarily repeat the same behavior of previous administrations. Let me demonstrate that I'm willing to work with people, even if they don't necessarily fully agree with me on everything, right? I need that type of challenge. If you look at the appointments of chairs of committees, over half of the individuals that chair my committees did not support me when I ran for mayor. So it wasn't just within my administration, because, you know, you could look at other mayors, chairs of committees, they tend to be loyalists. That was not a requirement for me. Right. And perhaps I should have thought that through a little bit more carefully. But I think at that time, much like I don't want to carry out the same element or dynamics of those who have been in the position of the oppressor, that the whole point of us getting here, if you go back and look at the words of Fannie Lou Hamer, Fannie Lou Hamer fought for Mississippi, but it was bigger than Mississippi for her, right? You know, James Baldwin, you know, who talked about power and ignorance allied is the most ferocious enemy of justice, right? He had a global perspective. You think about, again, Dr. King, who not just argued but fought against wars with administrations that were supportive of some of the elements of the civil rights movements, right? And so I've always carried this position of what Black liberation theology is, which is to not repeat the behavior of the oppressor, to disrupt and to destroy that system. And I think I got, you know, perhaps a little bit too nuanced in that mix. And yes, I should have removed people sooner. I should have understood the interests of corporations a little stronger, particularly around communications. I should have spent more time communicating directly to the people of Chicago versus relying upon your traditional standard form of media to do that, right? There are a number of things that people have no idea that we've done simply because the corporate media decided not to cover it. And I've learned, you know, sometimes the hard
3: way. So let me ask you this, Mayor. Mm-hmm. You know, the bottom line is this. I saw you at the Bud Billiken parade, mm-hmm. but I wasn't sure if it was just my mayor or my mayor that's running for re-election. Are you seeking re-election?
2: I didn't see that one coming at all.
3: I know you did it.
2: Oh, my goodness.
3: I know you
2: did
3: it.
2: That's pretty impressive,
3: sister.
2: Thank you. How long did you work on that in the mirror?
3: I didn't. That's what makes me
2: excellent. It was real natural, too. That's impressive. I will say this. I am preparing to make a decision, you know, really soon, and there's certain measures that I wanted to put in place to better assess our situation. As I said, the goal is to build.
3: So what's your assessment? I need you to get out your head because black folks are listening. Mm-hmm. And once I open up these phone lines, you know, I needed to know whether or not you are seeking re-election because I want to ask you, why should black folks vote for you? See, I'm there. Mm-hmm. I need to know if you there. Mm-hmm. Are you there to allow me to ask you this question? Because folks want to know what they need to do. Yeah. We need marching orders. You've been saying mission the entire time because I assume you are the general. And if you're the general leading this army, which way are we going?
2: Well, we're certainly headed in the right direction.
3: Okay.
2: That's clear, right? I mean, the city of Chicago is safer. The city of Chicago is becoming more affordable. Listen, it doesn't mean that we don't have our challenges. I was talking to a dad just on Friday, $1,800 for rent. By the end of the month, this for a two bedroom. By the end of the month, he and his wife, you know, they're struggling just to make the ends meet. And, you know, we're establishing programs, right, to help them with food and other costs and school supplies and clothing, right? There's affordability is the big crisis. And that's why I've been so
3: affordability
2: focused
3: on every ballot.
2: Oh, absolutely, right. And so that's why, again, we're on pace to build over 10,000 of them. And there's more work to be done. The $70,000 of down payment.
3: I know, and
2: assistance.
3: Saying that, Mayor Johnson, with more work to be done,
2: yeah.
3: You said mission, you used the language. I got to open up the phone lines. But okay. The bottom line is, I did a whole segment on the Great White Hope. I got to ask you about it because there's a lot of frogs leaping. And I ain't never known an incumbent that had to declare. But you are in a very precarious situation, whereas folk like where you sit but don't know. Uh-huh. I heard somebody say, it's a job. I about threw my phone. I want to ask you, do you hit a clock after 5? How long and hard do you work every day? Like, for real, what is your day?
2: Oh, I mean, it's...
3: Is this a job?
2: Listen, let me say...
3: Because a job stops at a certain time.
2: It's nonstop. I would say it like that. And... It has been one of the great joys of my life. I kid you not, you know, Cleopatra, what I've been able to experience as mayor in terms of just seeing the full scope of our city, I wish more Chicagoans could see the entire city of Chicago the way I've experienced. I'll be honest with you here. Lollapalooza wasn't my thing. And I'm sure I'm not alone in that, right? You know,
3: I've never seen the inside of Lollapalooza.
2: You see what I'm saying? Like, it's Gospel Fest, Blues Fest.
3: I see the barricades, but
2: you know what I mean? Like,
3: it.
2: There are certain things that Black Chicago, like, we tend to do. The Taste, right, which we brought back to 5 days in July.
3: So you buttering us all up, man, and I didn't ask on the bread, where's the meat? Listen, okay, I'm going to let my people ask. I'm going to give you one more time now. Bottom line is I saw my mayor in full-fledged. Shout out to Jack Master Funk Farley. He's going to be in the studio a little later on this week. But the point is, you was suited and booted, and you look like a real general. I just want to know, are you marching us to victory? What do you want from us? What do you want from Black Chicago?
2: Anthony, line one.
3: There it is. Let's talk to Anthony. My mayor's something now. Let's talk to Anthony. Anthony, talk to us. Welcome to WVON.
2: I got you, Anthony.
4: Good morning, Queen Cleopatra. Can you hear me?
3: Yes.
4: Good morning, Honorable Mayor Johnson.
2: Good morning, sir.
4: Good morning, brother. I'm going to say this. This is just my personal opinion. I wish he wouldn't run. You know why? Because these Negroes in Chicago don't deserve it. Mm-hmm. I think about some of the aldermen that he had to deal with, like your alderman in the Ninth Ward, and the fact that we as Black people are so mentally controlled. Black people do the same thing when they first go to a black owned restaurant, the first thing, or a black owned business, they look for something to complain about. And the first thing they do when they come out of that restaurant is, gee, this is why I don't support niggas. You know, cause they had an issue with that one establishment, they would paint the whole picture. we suffer from envy and self-hate. You know, in the hip-hop world, Chicago was looked at as the city of hate. And we are the city of hate. I heard a caller call in and complain about a private sovereignty in his ward. And I'm saying to myself, why are you blaming this on the mayor? Call your alderman. He call in all the time and talk about this so-called garbage truck that's in the ward doing some garbage work. I don't know what it is. But nobody looks beyond the mayor. They don't complain about Pritzker, who is sabotaging your mayorship. Trust me, that man is sabotaging you. They don't complain about the Democratic Party when it comes to the migrant situation. They didn't complain about the Cook County Board because the media didn't tell them to. The media only focused on a man who, the policy, it wasn't his policy. It was a Democratic policy. But you have not one time had a call in and say that this is the fault of the Democratic Party or complain about the money that Pritzker was sending down to the city. It's amazing when Negroes in Chicago don't deserve a man who's unapologetically black, who love himself and loving people. Let that white boy get in there, and I promise you, you wouldn't get half the complaints that you get now, and they're not going to get nothing. It's sad. It's sickening, the hate that we have towards one another.

0: experience in Chicago.
1: Yeah.
0: But he said that if we can do it right in Chicago, we can do it anywhere in the world. There's a reason why our city is under attack. What Dr. King prophesied is manifesting. Make no mistake about it. The movement that's happening around this country is the direct result of our leadership here in Chicago. Over 30 million people, 10% of the country, they are living under executive orders that I signed here in Chicago.
1: You know what?
0: The bus ordinance that we passed, the country adopted that. This conversation around safety and affordability.
1: But how do people, you feel when folk are just, man, like I listened to a commercial. I had to look closer. I thought it was you. It was your platform for your city, your seat, for your fifth floor. I mean, universal pre-K, housing, improving. I mean, like, bruh, it's so brazen. Mayor Johnson, come on, birthday twin. I know you feel me. Like, at the end of the day, what do you want? What would you, I wouldn't normally ask this of the Lord, but what would you have us do? Because black folks are saying, hey, this man just said they don't deserve you. How do you respond to that?
0: I do believe that there is a concerted effort to convince our people that we don't deserve the righteousness and the justice that we have fought for. I do believe that. And it's why I'm fighting hard every single day to break down the barriers, to disrupt the narrative, to interrupt the status quo, to beat back against a system that has harmed us, right?
1: And let's take some more calls. Let's talk to Pam.
0: How about that? Pam, that's
1: Pam, talk to us.
0: Line 7, thank you.
1: Come on,
2: Pam. Good morning, Cleopatra. Good morning, Mayor Johnson. And both of you are on fire. Let me just say, Cleopatra, I'm going to take a point of privilege, and I'm going to say that the mayor is going to run. But that's just me. Mayor, you can confirm or deny, or you can just stay neutral. But Cleopatra, I'm saying he's going to run. So first, let me say thank you. To Anthony, please understand that there are many black voters like me and voters of other ethnic groups who care about the mayor and what he is doing. Mayor, I was out there canvassing and knocking doors for you. Your first run, when it was 2 degrees outside, and I'll do it again if I need to, because I appreciate what you're doing. I appreciate that you admit your errors. I just wanted to ask you this. Talk to people why it's important for us to get out and vote in the local, in the state, and in the national elections. And then let me just say this. Thank you for protecting us from the adjudicated sexual abuse in the White House. He is on a vengeful attack because he hates black people. And we need someone, Cleopatra, in that fifth floor who will stand up for us against the attack from the federal government and sometimes the state. So please speak to that, Mayor Johnson. And then also the children. Why is it that you're trying to protect the children, but also you can be pro-public safety and pro-police?
1: Because
2: I understand where you come from on this, and I thank you, and you have my full support. Whatever you need us to do, please let us know.
0: Thank you. Thank you, Pam. I'll say for our children, that one's easy, right? That's, you know the continent, that's how the elders would greet one another.
1: Mm-hmm.
0: They would start off by saying, how are the children? And if the children were well, that speaks to a thriving society. And if the children were not well, it was more an indictment on the elders, right? And so that's why youth employment, we started this brand new program with Streets and Sanitation, where we hire high school seniors to work for us in the summer. If they stay, you know, we hold on to them. If they decide they want to do something else, you know, no love loss. That first cohort, by the end of next year, they'll be 22 years old, earning $90,000 a year. 22 years old with a paid, you know, city job, union job. These are our people that we're focused on. Shout out to Maya Foundation, who helped us get free memberships at our YMCAs across the city. Over 2,000 young people took advantage of it.
1: I want to applaud you for that because, you know, we go back to what it used to be. And you are making a new inroad to what it is going to be. Again, you know, I went back in my mind today why Brandon was better. And then why Brandon is demanding better. And why Brandon is doing better. Since folks want to borrow that word, better.
0: Yeah.
1: You know, you've been on that, right? Mm. And you have continued. On top of the children, you have a fully elected.

0: the school board race that is coming. So while Pam is talking about municipal activity,
1: we got to vote.
0: You just laid that out. You just made your last maneuver to even appoint somebody for you. You have no input in that whatsoever. Talk about that.
1: But the voters have to come out and vote, y'all. Yeah. Listen, and I love the legacy of Mayor Harold Washington. But, you know, I remember some of the OGs would say how Mayor Harold Washington supported an elected school board until he became mayor. Which, listen, I totally understand, right? And I thought it was important that we hold to that promise and push for a fully elected representative school board. And so Pam is right. We have to get out and vote. The last thing that she brought up was the federal tax and the state not doing its part. The state has to fully fund our schools. Mm-hmm. Right now, our schools are only funded at 25%. New York funds their school. The state funds their schools at a tune of 40%. Pennsylvania, 45%. California, Los Angeles, and San Francisco, 70, 75%. We're not fully funding our schools. Here's what's interesting, Pam, about the first part of your question about federal attacks in particular. If you go back and look at a speech that Mayor Harold Washington delivered in his second inaugural address, he talks about cities being attacked by the federal government. At that time, it was Ronald Reagan. Listen, y'all, this playbook.
0: And then Trump takes his cues from Reagan.
1: That's all I'm saying. Reaganomics. Right? They're not using any new tools, right? No. There's just different players, and there's a far greater degree of fascism in this country, right? Where you have absolute dominance and control by individuals or one single individual to dictate to the rest of us what we should possess. We did not succeed in the 80s, quite frankly. And that's what has garnered what we are experiencing now. I believe it's incumbent upon us as black voters in particular to take heed to what Mayor Harold Washington warned us of in the 80s, that these attacks against American cities is an affront and an attack against our democracy, because it's where cities, where the rubber meets the road. But I will say it like this. I know our work is not finished. There's much more work to do.
0: Yeah, that's what I'm trying to get out of you so we can get this assignment. Now, Ms. Eunice is our beloved elder who is going to take precedence over everybody. I got to take Ms. Eunice's call. Ms. Eunice, talk to us. Welcome to WVON.
2: Good morning, Cleopatra, and to my dearly beloved mayor. I used to talk to him on the radio. I love you very much. And if Trump can be president, you can certainly be the mayor. And we always end up giving up power. Look at the power that Trump has, and he's abusing it in every way he can. And thank you, Mr. Mayor. Even at my age, I'll be willing to do what I can. And God bless you.
1: Thank you. God bless you, too. Love you, too, Ms.
0: Look
1: Smith.
0: At that. Let's talk to Randy. Randy, talk to us. Welcome to WVON.
3: Well, good morning, Auntie Roker. Good morning, Mayor Brandon Johnson. I just wanted to say I'm one of your top supporters. I have much respect for you. I appreciate Cleopatra. They're such a tremendous asset to our community. I appreciate you because you exemplify, and you're the epitome of what a mayor should be. You and Mayor Harold Washington and others have done so much to try to advance the interests of our community. I have much respect for you. We're going to be canvassing the community. As a matter of fact, I'm working with a group right now at the Alliance and Frank Chapman and others. And Joe Osberg and others. We're going to be canvassing the community to make sure that you're reelected mayor of the city of Chicago because you've done an outstanding job. And I want you to address this. The misinformation, disinformation campaign that they have carefully orchestrated, right, with the help of these something place blacks, right? The people who are part of the 50, Chicago Flips Red, right? Those various individuals and groups that are down there trying to destabilize your government, right? Come down to city council disrespecting you. We need to try to lay out your legislative victories. Please lay out your legislative victories, your successes. We're going to have to put out literature and other things
0: well,
3: to
0: thank
3: try to inform
0: Randy,
3: you.
0: Randy. He hadn't even announced if he going to run, so you talking about this whole political strategy
3: Look, you know what I'm going to do? I'm training.
0: Unless
3: he's
0: going to change his mind.
3: I'm training Brazilian Jiu-Jitsu. I'm going to grab you and put the Jiu-Jitsu lock on you to make you say, Uncle, that you're going to run for mayor.
0: There it is. Good call, Randy. Good call.
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6: Crews continue working to restore power across northwest Indiana following last week's severe storms. NiSource Group Utilities President Melody Birmingham says these are not simple repairs.
7: These are lines that ordinarily take us weeks or months that we are trying to accomplish
5: in days or weeks.
6: Utility officials say out-of-state crews are assisting and power is expected to be fully restored in predominantly Black Gary by August 25th. The family of Keith Porter is demanding answers nearly 8 months after the Black Los Angeles father was fatally shot by an off-duty ICE agent in Northridge. Prosecutors say the case remains under review as investigators continue gathering evidence. And the Smithsonian's National Museum of African American History and Culture is preparing to celebrate its 10th anniversary next month. The landmark museum will mark the occasion with special events in Washington, D.C. Get BIN News now on demand 24/7 on the iHeartRadio app. Here's Terry McCready.
7: President Trump now promising the most crushing economic operation ever against Iran, along with negotiations to reopen the Strait of Hormuz, which has remained closed since early March.
8: The strait's going to be open very soon, or they're going to get hit very hard, and then the strait's going to be open. We will go into a tremendous attack, the biggest since World War II.
7: Trump earlier this month on Fox News, he posted on Truth Social, this will be economic warfare and isolation on an unprecedented scale. Trump said any nation that works to provide any type of lifeline to Iran will be hit with tremendous economic consequences from the U.S. He went on to write, this will be an economic D-Day and we need all of our allies to stand with the United States. The president's announcement follows Treasury Secretary Scott Bessent's warning last week that the U.S. would seek to ramp up economic pressure on Tehran to reopen the critical waterway. A federal judge in Washington, D.C., temporarily blocking the Trump administration's changes to the teen pregnancy prevention program that ended up slashing tens of millions of dollars in federal grants. The order from U.S. District Judge Christopher Cooper, who was appointed by former President Barack Obama, halts the effort to reshape the TPP program into an abstinence-only initiative. Cooper sided with the plaintiffs who sued earlier this summer after the administration issued new funding criteria and then canceled most of the active TPP awards. The Kennedy Center is agreeing to hold off on restoring the president's name on the building amid an ongoing legal battle over the issue. Black U.S. Representative Joyce Beatty, an ex officio member of the Kennedy Center Board of Trustees, successfully sued to block the earlier renaming and closure of the center after the board voted to add Trump's name.
9: This was standing up for justice. I think it builds hope that we can regroup, that people will come back to work. I am very confident that the performers will be excited about returning. Donors will return because everyone was very specific that Donald Trump had made this political and that he had broken the law.
7: But the board voted last week to add Trump's name again, months after a federal judge ordered it removed. The center said in a status report filed yesterday that it would pause the plan until September 8th. A Telemundo executive was one of five Americans killed aboard a sightseeing helicopter that crashed in Kenya yesterday. State Department confirming the number of dead American citizens along with the pilot and another passenger, bringing the death toll to seven. Jose Alberto Suarez was president and general manager of Telemundo's television stations in three Florida cities. Suarez was 55. Stay informed, stay connected, and subscribe. Follow BIN News this hour wherever you get your podcasts. I'm Terry McCree for the Black Information Network.
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27: For many Chicagoans, the Obama Presidential Center is a place of history, hope, and inspiration. But for one mother, it is also a place where the memory of her daughter now lives on. In 2013, 15-year-old Hadiyah Pendleton captured the nation's attention after performing at President Obama's second inauguration and then tragically losing her life to gun violence just days later. Today, her legacy continues through the Hadiyah Pendleton Atrium at the Obama Presidential Center, a space dedicated to her memory and the promise of a young woman's life that was cut too short too soon. Joining us is Hadiyah's mother, Cleopatra Cowley. Cleopatra, thank you so much for being here and continuing to turn the unimaginable pain into purpose.
28: Thank you, LaDonna, for having me. It's an honor.
27: Of course, of course. You know, Miss Cleopatra, you recently visited the Hadiyah Pendleton Atrium at the Obama Presidential Center.
28: Yes.
27: What was going through your mind as you stood in a space that now carries your daughter's name?
28: Even now, as you bring it up, like, there's this huge smile on my face. I'm just so honored to have done work meaningful in the light of my daughter. It was very hard work, you know, in the space of gun violence, given the nature of how she was taken from us. But standing in that space, it just felt like all the work was worth it, that so many futures are going to be created in that space, relationships built in that space. And, you know, it's just, it's never ending. It's just so much. I'm like, just, I'm overwhelmed with, just overwhelmed at the moment, just speaking about it.
27: I love that. When you first learned that President and Mrs. Obama wanted to honor Hadiyah in this way, what was your reaction?
28: Oh my goodness. So there's a photo out there somewhere that someone captured. I didn't even know they were in the space to take the photo. My hands went up. And my heart just like melted. I was like, what? Hadiyah? Like, and she's like, yeah, it's going to be, you know, at that time, it was going to be called the Hadiyah Pendleton Winter Garden. And I was like, what? She says, yes, we would like to honor Hadiyah in this way. And I said, I'm still in awe of it. It's such an honor to know that, you know, one of my primary concerns was, you know, no one forgetting, because my daughter did not deserve the demise that she was met with. She wasn't that type of person. She wasn't in the street like that. You know, she was all about relationships, building relationships, diversity in relationships, and wanting the best for all her friends and family members. So it's just, it's such an honor.
27: You know, I was thinking in terms of like everything that you just said and learning that not just is she being honored, but that they remembered.
28: Yes.
27: You know, they've been through so much in two presidential terms.
28: Yes.
27: And to come back, and I don't want to minimize any of this by saying little old me, right?
28: Mm-hmm.
27: So, and they made this a true highlight of someone who we have publicly known to lose her life prematurely. And they said, you know what? We still remember Hadiya Pendleton. As a mother, is it difficult to balance the pride of seeing Hadiya remembered with the pain of knowing why she is being remembered?
28: You know, in that regard, no, it is not. She's being remembered for who she was, the light that she was, and the fact that her mom was relentless. I could not sit down and do nothing after that happened. And as I became more familiar with the community of survivors and, you know, realizing that from my daughter's ashes came my gift of communication, and to be able to bring people into what it is like to be a member of the survivor community, and for them to respect it, for there to be a movement created behind it called Wear Orange, and for those who have not been directly affected to become active and care differently, if not more, about the effect that gun violence has on, you know, families. You know, it's all worth it.
27: Mm-hmm. You know, I know that if she was standing there, And we can feel her presence, really.
28: Mm-hmm.
27: What do you think she would say if she could see thousands of visitors walking through a space named in her honor every single year?
28: She would be in awe. You know, what pops top of mind is YOLO. She used to say it all the time. You only live once. And I think for her to her name to live on, I think she would be absolutely honored.
27: Mm. Many people know, they know Hadiya's story,
28: mm-hmm.
27: but they don't know Hadiya.
28: Right.
27: Tell us about the daughter behind the headlines. What made her special? And you kind of alluded to it earlier, but what made her really special?
28: Hadiya had a way of making you feel like you were the most important person in her life. She knew how to be present. She knew how to listen. She made almost every decision with her whole heart. And to know her was to love her. And that is partly, well, I want to say really the reason why there was such a reaction to her death, because all that she had encountered, she hadn't slighted. And so knowing that she was an avid reader, she was super smart. She was just a ray of sunshine if you were around her. And I'm not saying it biasly as her mother. I'm saying it because other people have walked up to me and said it to me. You know, we came from a community of people raising each other's children. And we, like, there was a whole cohort of us that, you know, followed our children's educational path from kindergarten, I think it was kindergarten or first, second grade, you know, all the way through eighth until, you know, they started splitting up, going to various high schools. You know, we had our kids in various activities. So, you know, you just meet different cohorts of people from being active. And then having all those people come together and talk about, you know, the significance of your daughter and the way she showed up when I was not around or her father was not around, you know, was as the light that she was when we were. So it's
27: wow.
28: Yeah.
27: I can feel the emotion, you know, and rightfully so. You know, just because her life, and by her, I mean Hadiya. I'm going to say her name as many times as I can.
28: Thank you.
27: Hadiya's life became a symbol in the fight against gun violence.
28: Yes.
27: How has that responsibility shaped your own journey over the past 13 years?
28: Tremendously, because my goal in using the time where I should have been grieving but instead became active. The goal was to humanize the lives that are lost to gun violence. I think for a long time, it was all about numbers, and it would just be the number of deaths that had occurred. But for me, I needed people to understand that we are more than a statistic. Any person that has lost their loved one to gun violence, if you're told what number they are, you don't forget. There's a whole bunch of numbers that you just simply cannot forget. Mm-hmm. I remember the day she was born. I remember the day she died. I remember the day I buried her. I remember what statistical number she was, which was 42 in 2013. I remember her time of death. It's bigger than just the number. It's easy to just say, oh, well, 42 people died. No, you know, there were 42 deaths. I ain't gonna say people died. It's there were 42 deaths by homicide, you know? No, that death equates a person, a life, a family, a community that has been forever affected. And people need to put that out there. That narrative is what needs to be loudest. And there's something must be done about that. And I couldn't just lay down and let them take my baby from me and there not be a consequence of some sort. And I'm glad it was a very positive one, which was bringing attention to the violence that was happening in the city of Chicago.
27: Absolutely. There's so many young people that are going to visit that atrium. Some will know who she is before they get there, but many will know who she is when they leave.
28: Mm-hmm.
27: When young people visit and experience who Hadiya Pendleton was, who, or should I say, what do you hope they learn from Hadiya's story?
28: That there's more than one way to view things that occur in life. In Hadiya Pendleton Park, I have one of the sayings, one of the last sayings Hadiya said to me, and that was smile. It makes your brain think you're happy. You hear that? Smile. It makes your brain think you're happy. And if you think about that, how often you're down and you're just down and down and down. But if you just smile, which takes less muscle, smile, you can trick the brain into believing that this maybe is bad right now, but it won't last forever.
27: Oh, my goodness. That's powerful. I'm scared to ask you, would Hadiya be at a teen takeover? What would she be doing if she was at a teen takeover? Would she be telling everybody to go home?
28: Now, I know this is going to be heard by many, but she would be getting her behind toe off if she was at a teen takeover. But today she would be 29. So she would not be at a teen takeover.
27: Of course. You know, I look at how this has happened 13 years ago and she was 15 and it is 2026, you know, so it's been 13 years. Mm-hmm. The Obama Center is focused on citizenship, leadership and community engagement, which is what Obama was focused on when he was in office.
28: Correct.
27: Do you feel Hadiya's legacy fits naturally within that mission?
28: 1,000%, because she was very much a leader of herself and in her school at the time. You know, she was very vocal about her beliefs. They had a sit-in when she was in high school. And, you know, she was very much a part of that. You know, so yes, Hadiya Pendleton has been placed where she should be. It's very appropriate. And I'm very proud for her.
27: My final question, I think it is, because you know how you go to church and say, I'm about to close.
28: Yeah. three different goodbyes.
27: Right. What message would you give to parents who have experienced the loss of a child and are still trying to find a way forward?
28: We never stop trying to find the way. There is no magical number of days, months, years that you're going to wake up and be okay with someone having taken the life of your child. You're not. What we do is our best to be present, to live our lives in a way that would honor the legacy of our lost loves. And most importantly, we take care of ourselves and our mental health so that we can live very full lives for all the days we have remaining. Just be strong. I know it's tough. I'm going through it too.
27: Cleopatra, if Hadiya were sitting here with us today, now that her name is permanently woven into the story of Chicago and the Obama Presidential Center, what would you want to say to her?
28: Baby girl, I am so proud of you. I am so proud of you.
27: Thank you so much, Cleopatra Cowley, for coming on and giving us a perspective as to how it felt knowing that this was coming and experiencing it for years and generations to come. Thank you so much for your words of wisdom and your strength.
28: Thank you. I really appreciate you having me on.
27: Of course.
0: Governor, what do you think, one, the answer is to the violence, some of the answers can be to the violence that's happening, and how do you respond to all this stuff that's coming from this guy in D.C.?
1: Well, maybe I should start just by pointing out that the man can't solve an algae problem in a pool, the reflecting pool in Washington, D.C., and then when he doesn't solve it and spends $14 million, he blames a whole lot of other people and says, oh, it was some kind of sabotage. You know, the reality is he doesn't really know much or know how to solve much. And you saw that, by the way, with the Iran war. And he doesn't even know that the Strait of Hormuz could be closed by Iran if you went to war with Iran. And, of course, that our gas prices would go through the roof. So, listen, I've asked for help from the federal government, from the FBI, from the DEA, from the ATF, because, you know, guns and drugs and gangs, we've got too much of that in not just in Chicago, but across the Midwest. And so the problem is that the president has taken agents out of those agencies and moved them into, you know, CBP and ICE. Right. And then sent them into places like Chicago and Minneapolis. And the reality is that our big problem isn't that. Our big problem is we need to go after the guns. The guns are coming across the border of Indiana from Indiana. And those are the guns that are being used in a lot of the crime here in Chicago. We need to make sure that we're busting the gangs. I really believe in community violence interruption. You know, we've done a lot to reverse the damage that Bruce Rauner did when he was governor by defunding those programs. We need kids to know that they can get a job during the summer, that they have something productive to do after school as well. And so I've restored those programs while I've been in office. In fact, they're at the highest funding levels that they've been in many, many years. And it's one of the reasons why overall the crime rate in Illinois has gone way down. And in Chicago, as you know, over the last year, it was the lowest since 1965 in terms of homicides. And something people don't know about Illinois, which is, you know, people think, oh, my God, you know, the violence. You hear this sometimes because the right wing likes to bleat that out and Donald Trump likes to talk about it. But, you know, Illinois is the 19th safest out of the 50 states, 19th safest. Now, I'd like to be the first safest, but 19th is not 50th or 45th or 40th. 19th, we're in the top half. Yeah. We could do better. Always we could do better. And of course there are tragedies like what happened over the weekend where there are two gunmen who just, you know, willy-nilly shot a whole bunch of people. And remember, there are two aspects of that. One is those two criminals, those two people who were responsible. And then there's the guns that they had in their hands. And we've got to do something about both.
0: These issues around guns crossing the borders and guns coming in here and creating those things that's been longstanding.
1: Yes.
0: And it's before your administration, before Rauner's administration, it's been a longstanding issue. It's one I know that Father Flaker, who, by the way, I don't know if you heard his comments to Trump.
1: Man, I did.
0: Shut up.
1: Yeah.
0: Put the money back in the programs that you've taken out of them.
1: Exactly.
0: Was his response. But, you know, they've been pushing hard, Reverend Jackson, on closing down some of these gun shops, stopping some of these things from happening, because that's been going on for so long, Governor. What can be done? I mean, what is the answer?
1: I'm really glad you asked that question because, look, one of the things that we did when I came into office is to reinstitute the gun trafficking task forces between federal, county, state, and local officials, so that we've got a real focus on those guns coming across the border. We'll be able to track people who are going to those, coming across the border from Illinois, going to buy guns in Indiana where you don't have to, you know, barely show any ID to buy a gun, and then you just drive them right back across the border and use them in crime. So what we want to do is make sure we're tracking people who are intent on committing crimes, or we know that they are people who have warrants out for them. And so That is some of the coordination that has to happen between the feds and state police, for example. You know, our state police our highways.
0: Right.
1: And I should point out to you, I think this is an important statistic for everybody to know, that last year, finally, because of the work that we've done on the license plate readers and putting more patrols on the highways, we had zero homicides on our highways around Chicago. I mean, zero. And that's pretty amazing because it was really high a few years earlier. And then we kind of surrounded the problem, applied state police to it and those license plate readers. And it has been a wonder. And I really give a lot of credit to Brendan Kelly, who runs our state police.
0: Thanks for elevating that, because I hadn't heard that otherwise. So thank you. Thank you much for that. When we think about all these other things, Governor, you recently signed the budget. And the budget tells what our priorities are.
1: Mm-hmm.
0: What are the priorities that you made sure that were included in the budget?
1: Well, you know, they sometimes say that a budget is a moral document, right? It's the thing that kind of expresses your values, your budget. What are the highest priorities and on down the line? And for me, anyway, for many years, my highest priority has been education. Mm-hmm. I think that's the thing that lifts people up for their whole lives. If you can start people out, kids out right, then they end up going places in a good way. And so, and you know that as well as anybody, K-12 education funding in this state is up almost $3 billion since I took office because we started out with the idea that we're not going to leave K-12 behind and that it, in fact, has been left behind in the past. So we got more investments to make, but I want to point out in K-12 education, just because I think people don't know this, Illinois ranks in the top 10 of states for education, for K-12 education. You look at almost every ranking, and we're right up there. Now, I'd like to be number one. I'm a competitive guy, so I want to get to number one. But sometimes we're depends on the list you look at, number four, number seven, number nine, somewhere in there. But
0: in terms of funding for education?
1: No, I'm talking about outcomes. I'm talking about people graduate. You know, we have the highest graduation rate in Illinois in the last 17 years. We've been rising steadily since I came into office, graduation rates. And importantly, we got more people going to college. Our enrollment is going up at universities as well as at our community colleges. So part of that is funding. Part of that is making sure we're hiring more teachers, which we now have the highest number of teachers working in Illinois than we've had, I think, ever before. But we had a real deficit, you know, a vacancy rate that was huge in terms of teachers. You go to some schools and they just can't fill the classroom with teachers. So we've got continued work to do, but I just want people to have some concept of first what this budget does and what our continuing balanced budgets have done for education, and not just today, but also for the future of the state. The budget overall, it's for some context, wasn't balanced when I came into office. In fact, we'd been running deficits. You know, we have a constitutional requirement that you balance the budget.
0: Right, every year.
1: But you know what they've been doing? Basically, Band-Aids. They've been making it look balanced. But the reality is they were kind of selling assets, for example, to create revenue. They call that revenue. And then they would put it into the operating budget. Well, you know, you're heading toward bankruptcy when you do things like that. So we stopped doing that. And instead, you know, Bruce Rauner tried to sell the Thompson Center twice in a row, put it in the budget in order to balance it, and never did. By the way, I'm the one who finally found a buyer for that Google, which is moving downtown. But that budget is balanced, and it's balanced for the first time in a whole long time. 8 years in a row, and just to point out, the result of that is we've had 10 credit upgrades after 25 years of 21 straight downgrades for the state. So I'm really proud of the fiscal responsibility and yet the investments that we've made in education, in healthcare, and really lifting up the communities that have been left out and left behind.
0: I want to go back to education for a minute, because a lot of the things that I see, and I do see that we have certainly in Chicago improved graduation rates tremendously over the last 20 years. But when we look at the performance on the standardized tests, which becomes a real critical measure as children are about to come out of our schools, we're not getting there. was still lower than what the national average is, which questions whether or not we are being persistent when we get to college, even though we are graduating more and getting there. So there's still more to be done there. And on the issue of funding, I know one of the things that the mayor and I have talked about, and he continues to press hard on the state about the funding that should be there for K-12 education, the structural deficit that's been there for years and is in the billions of dollars. Is there something that's addressing that aspect of education funding?
1: Yeah, so every year we've been increasing the amount of money going into K-12 education by $350 million or more. And in fact, I've been putting more in because we got a problem with teacher vacancy. As I mentioned earlier, we need more teachers. So that kind of investment's been vital. And that's why, you know, again, we've increased by almost $3 billion the amount that we put into education. But look, I'm with the mayor. I'm with the teachers. We need more money for education. There is no doubt about it. And that, you know, we're doing what we can with the resources we have. What we can't do is promise things and not deliver. And so I'm delivering every year. And again, $350 million is not anything to sneeze at as we increase every year. So is there more to do? For sure. And I feel like we're seeing good results. Let me give you an example of some good results we're seeing. Eighth grade reading scores. When I took office, eighth grade reading scores were 15th in the country. We're now second in the country. When I took office, math scores for eighth graders were 22nd in the country. We're now fifth in the country. So there are things that are doing better in Illinois, and we ought to continue that. That's eighth grade on the verge of high school, plus the high school graduation rate is a real plus. Now, I think in terms of college readiness, we also rank pretty high, even though, as you point out, if you look at SAT scores, for example, which is one of the tests that's used, those tests have been below average, but they're also rising. We also had, you know, people like to forget, because I think we all would like to forget, that we had COVID. And COVID really did something to our schools, as you know, and to our kids. And we've had to remediate the damage that was done by COVID. By the way, we took the money that came from the federal government and made sure that we were pushing into schools tutoring, more teachers, making sure that we're lifting up more education and more hours of education than kids were having before, because we had to make up for the damage that COVID did. But we really have made a whole lot of progress in that regard. I'm never going to give up on it. I think we got a whole heck of a lot more to do, and no kid should be left out. I want to just point out one other thing that I think is vital. You talked about college readiness. You know, one of the big determinants for college readiness is, are you investing in early childhood?
0: Yeah, I was coming there next.
1: Before they show up at kindergarten even, right? This is in the years like, you know, 1, 2, 3, 4, 5. In those years, which as you may know, I've been involved with for 25 years before I became governor. This has been a vital focus of mine. Early childhood development, brain development, happens in those earliest years. So we've got to help parents to do what they want to do, which is do a great job raising their kids in those early years. We've also got to help those kids. Sometimes parents got to work, so we need more, better, and more child care available so parents can go to work and so that their kids can get the kind of care that I think we all would expect from our kids.
0: All critically important. So rumor has it that you're running for governor again.
1: I am. Thank you for raising that. Really proud. This will be, it was a tough decision, to be honest with you, but I feel like we're on a good trajectory. I want to keep it going.
0: So some of the things, and before you came on this morning, there are a number of issues that came up in our community related to maybe it was issues with the leadership of the Democratic Committee, where Robin Kelly was looking to be there, issues around marijuana and who got involved with who's running those here in the state of Illinois. Just a number of things. So I'll just ask you, make your case to the black community for your run for governor. And I know you were unopposed in the primary.
1: It was.
0: But now we've got the venerable Darren Bailey, who is running against you yet again. In the general election, but make your case.
1: Well, I think the number one thing is we've got to make life more affordable for people. The number one way to do that, by the way, is to raise wages for people so they can afford things. You know, people promise they're going to lower prices on everything, but that almost never happens, as you know. What we can do is we put more money in your pocket and you can afford more. So that's why I raised the minimum wage from $8.25 to $15 an hour. It's why I've worked hard to make sure we address the issue of costs for people, so I eliminated the grocery tax here in the state. And just recently, in fact, just a couple of months ago, we passed, and I'm going to sign, a bill that will halt the rise of auto insurance rates and homeowners insurance rates, because these companies are taking advantage. These corporations are raising rates like nobody's business. They're blaming things that don't make any sense, and then they're not reporting to the state and getting told you can't do that. So we now require them to do that. That bill, it makes it so they have to come to the Department of Insurance before they can raise rates. You know, one of the companies raised homeowners insurance rates 27% in 1 year. 27%. For many people, that's hundreds and hundreds of dollars. And that's just not right. And that's what corporations are trying to do across the board, you know, in the guise of, well, there's inflation or something else, they're raising rates, and that's just not right. So we're halting that rise in rates, and we're making sure that in every way we can, limiting and focusing on the damage that I think corporations are doing to people's everyday lives.
0: Appreciate that. Asked about the issues with you and the guy in D.C. You and our mayor are from different sides of the tracks. And without going through all those other things that have been said and all, how's the relationship with you and the mayor?
1: We have a good personal relationship. We, you know, frankly, we get along. We joke with one another. We talk about real things. It doesn't mean we're going to agree on everything. And I know that the mayor likes to amplify the disagreements. I think you talk him over and find some middle ground. That hasn't been his way for a lot of the time. But on the other hand, we have found things that we've worked on together. As you know, one of the things that we both care about is education funding, but he likes to blame the state when there's not enough money. And the reality is there are a lot of things that go into education funding. One of them is the city is part of it, right? And so is the federal government. So pointing at the state when we're also being affected by the orange guy in the White House, at a moment when, I mean, I think everybody feels pressured by H.R. 1, that's the big ugly bill that they passed. I just don't think we should be pointing fingers at each other. I think all of us need to look at what's happening from Washington and do everything we can to survive this time period and then to have a plan for how we're going to restore the country that I think we all believe in. And that means things like, I hope we get a chance to talk about it, things like fighting for our voting rights, which they're taking away from people in Illinois as well as across the country. But we've been fighting back, more to do.
0: Well, let's talk about that, because the hits on voting rights have been hard, and they've particularly been hard as it relates to minority communities and black communities. What are your thoughts on that? Because, you know, we've heard, and this is so many parts of this, but we keep hearing about politics being local. But they're not. I mean, there are things that are happening in other places and things that are happening from a larger federal standpoint that impact us. What are your thoughts on what's happening with redistricting and with these attacks on voting rights?
1: Well, this has been a plan of Donald Trump and the Republicans for a long time, to take away voting rights from people they think won't vote for them. I mean, that's what they're all about. It's not about making anything fairer. It's about making it more unfair and making it harder for people to vote who otherwise, you know, who can't get to the polling place easily. And when they do, they want to make it so you can't even get in. So that's why they're doing things like threatening to bring ICE and CBP and National Guard into the cities. And a lot of the time, the focus is on those states where they think they've got elections. They can scare voters away and it'll make a difference. I don't think they're looking at Illinois as hard as they are a state like North Carolina, where there's a big Senate race going on there, or Ohio, where there's another big Senate race going on there. But that doesn't mean they're not going to try to scare people away from the polls here, too. So we are working hard to have a plan in place so we're protecting people's right to vote. Very important that we've passed laws in Illinois since I became governor to make it easier for you to vote. You can vote by mail. Easy. In fact, you can check a box and you'll get a ballot sent to you every time. So you don't have to send something off every time, you know, to get an absentee ballot. We also, as you know, open the polls 45 days before Election Day so people can go in and vote when it's convenient for them. Because, look, they want to restrict it and make it so you can't mail in. Can't be easy, right? You got to go on Election Day. Why? Because people who can afford to do that, the people who can take time to do that, often are people who have more money, people who are more likely to vote for Republicans. And I want to make it easier for everyone that's eligible to vote to get there and vote.
0: Yeah, the issues and impact seem so clear. And I mentioned that I was in Louisiana, and that's one of the places, Clay versus Louisiana is the place where it hit the hardest. You're a lawyer by training.
1: I am.
0: When we think about what is taking place within this district with the Broadview 6, with the administration, the former administrators at Loretto Hospital, and the impact that they have now on all these cases, which is broader than the cases themselves, what are your thoughts on that, Governor? And what can be done to try to resurrect our Justice Department?
1: Well, it hasn't been since the worst moments of segregation that we've had a federal administration that was basically telling the Department of Justice to go after people.
0: And
1: that shouldn't happen anymore. It shouldn't happen anymore. But yet we have this guy in Washington who's doing it now. The president has stood up and threatened to jail me. He's threatened to jail the mayor of Chicago. He's threatening to jail the governor of California's wife. He's threatening to do it to the governor of Minnesota. Why? All Democrats.
0: Right.
1: All Democrats. He doesn't do that to any of the Republicans. Like Landry is the governor of Louisiana, you mentioned. He doesn't say anything about him. And yet he's not broken any laws either. I haven't broken any laws. Right. So, look, he's ordering his U.S. attorneys to go after people. And they're doing it. These are people that have been appointed for the job of going after either his enemies or anything that he views as a challenge to his authority. So people just protesting against ICE, people who just feel strong. And think about the woman, Miramar Martinez, was in her car, beeping her horn, yelling out her window because she didn't like the fact that federal authorities were attacking black and brown people on the streets. For no particular reason. I mean, they say it's under the guise of immigration, but you know and I know, U.S. citizens and legal residents here that were tackled and detained and mistreated. And she was yelling and beeping her horn, and she got shot 5 times. And then they tried to prosecute her. I mean, it's crazy.
0: Yes.
1: And they lie. You know, think about Renee Good. You know, we have video of what happened. And yet they just lie and they, oh, don't believe your lying eyes, they want to say, even though you could see it right there. So it's sad because it's really ruining the great institutions of this democracy when the president of the United States is sending his, you know, U.S. attorneys after people who are innocent.
0: So obviously you and I don't get to talk enough. I'm locked in on you. I know Liz losing her mind over here. I know we haven't done these things over there. So I'm going to let you go in a minute. But I have to ask, as you think about all these things that are happening, particularly these things that are happening to our democracy, to our country, to our relationships around the world, is there anybody in this room here that you think could be better in the office of president than the current president? And will they ever be that person?
1: Well, you know, Rufus, you're that person already. And then, by the way, there's a chair over here in the corner. The chair would be a better president than the one we've got in Washington right now. So that's what I want to say. I mean, we're all going to have to work hard to win and beat these MAGA Republicans in November. So just so we can have a divided government, right? So we got a Congress that maybe will put some checks and balances in place. And then in 2028, we got to work hard to make sure that we don't end up with a president like the one we got now. So a lot of work to do, but I'm going to be putting more effort into the next two elections than I've put into any others. As you know, I'm running for re-election. I'll just say one last thing, and I'm running against a guy who won't say a peep in anything negative about the guy in the White House. He's fine with them taking away your health care, taking away your food assistance. He's fine with them tackling people who are U.S. citizens in the street who've done nothing wrong. Darren Bailey is my opponent, and Darren Bailey is, for all practical purposes, you may as well be Donald Trump.
0: Important things of note. Governor Pritzker, thank you so much for all you're doing. Thanks for coming in with us, and we certainly appreciate the conversation, and you're welcome back all the time.
1: Thanks, Rufus.
0: Even though I took up more time than I was supposed to, but I appreciate you.
1: Appreciate you.
0: All right. Happy to have my next guest join us this morning. Melanie Winston has been doing some phenomenal things out in the western suburbs, and well, she's been doing some phenomenal things every place. But there's something big and new that they're looking at coming down to the south side. Melanie, welcome back to WVON. How are you doing, my friend?
2: Good morning, and thank you for having me. I'm doing great.
0: It's always good to have you. Talk to us first about the whole concept around living fresh markets, and then let's talk about what you all are looking to do in West Pullman.
2: Well, the concept for Living Fresh Market originally was mainly to open up a grocery store that could serve all communities. Our values are based in our Christian faith. And so because of that, it kind of adds some different dynamics to how we operate. We're very in touch with our community, servanthood, outreach. And also, because we have our Joseph School of Business at Living Word Christian Center, a lot of those resources come also through the store. So it's kind of like wherever a Living Fresh Market goes, those resources come with it. So having a platform where we can create a program to create entrepreneurs in the community. So there's a product to shelf program that we've created that's been kind of moving along smoothly, and it's really taking off now with more products, more vendors, more families being affected in a positive way. So hopefully we can do that same thing for West Pullman.
0: Now, your first store was in Forest Park.
2: Correct. We're in Forest Park at Forest Park Plaza on Roosevelt Road in Des Plaines.
0: And are we supporting the work that you're doing out there?
2: Well, I need some more support. I always, ask for the support first. You know, I know that, we go through, these seasons where there's a wake-up call, where Black businesses really need the support of our communities, of all communities, but especially ours. We work really hard, Living Fresh Market, to provide, fresh fruits and vegetables and services and customer service and making sure we're hiring from our communities. And so in order to keep that going, we really do need the support of our own African-American community. It takes, a lot of heavy lifting to keep the store, and it's 71,000 square feet, so it used to be an Ultra Foods at one point, so you can imagine how large that store is. It needs a lot of support, whether you come in the shop or whether you're passing the word on or, helping us spread the word through social media. But we need every bit of support that we can get so that we can continue to open stores in more communities. We hope that the Living Fresh Market in Forest Park can be like a headquarters and a feeder to all the other stores that we would like to open. And so this one's got to be, successful first in order for us to move on.
0: Indeed. And folks, if you're out west, even if you're not, make an extra effort to make sure you get out to Living Fresh Market. We haven't had an opportunity to talk about it in a little bit, Melanie, so I'm glad you're on this morning to talk about that and to talk about what else is going on. Alderman Ronnie Mosley has joined us as well to kind of talk about how we lead into what's happening in West Pullman. Alderman Mosley, good morning and welcome to WVON.
3: Good morning, Ruth. Good morning, Melody. Good morning, Chicago.
2: Good morning, Alderman.
0: Good to have you. So, Alderman, all these clothes, and you were not happy with that. So talk to us about what's happened there that engages our good friend Melody Winston in this process.
3: Yeah, I got to give credit where credit is due, and it's to our community. They made that location viable. They raised up their voices when it closed, and they gave me the charge to go out and find a Black-owned grocer. We still wanted to see this be a grocery store, but felt that we also wanted to make sure that those who take care of us, we get to take care of them. And that's the partnership that we're building here at 821 West 115th Street. What an amazing, amazing gem that we found in Living Fresh Market. You know, I had the opportunity to go out and visit it, and we're excited to see what new model will come to this location. You just heard it's over 70,000 square feet. This location is 14,000.

0: in their grocery store. This is for the people. And so being able to hear their voice matters to me as an independent grocer. Sometimes we don't always get that option to be able to weigh in and ask for certain things that we want in our own communities. But we do want it to be somewhat of a spinoff model that we have in Forest Park. I know that they want the hot bar. They want that good food that they can come in and eat every day. We know we want fresh meats and produce, so we'll make sure that those items are there daily. We know we want great pricing. We know we want our Super Saver Tuesdays where everything is 15% off in your basket at the register. So we plan to bring, you know, kind of a condensed model, but making sure that it's all good for the community.
1: Indeed. We're talking with Melody Winston. She is the proprietor of Living Fresh Markets, looking, planning, opening a store down in West Pullman in the former site of the Aldi's, and the alderman in that area, Ronnie Mosley. Ronnie, when we talk about this, has there been money set aside for pre-development, and how long do you think it'll be before Melody can really get in and get to work at developing the store?
2: Absolutely. Easter is our goal. And I want to thank the city of Chicago for coming to the table and providing $150,000 in a pre-development grant. That's going to help us envision what this store is to look like. And let me just back up here and say that every piece of the puzzle has been coming together since the moment we became committed to having this be a grocery store. The way that Aldi's left a lot of questions on the table, left a wrong narrative that was put out about this community, our community, this location. And so we first did a grocery study and saw that this location has the potential to make $3.2 million on a weekly basis. So we knew that a grocery store was viable. At that same time, we worked and got some state funding to acquire the property from Aldi's. And then we went out and I was able to link up with Living Fresh Market to provide this critical service to our community. So we're going to keep pushing forward. That pre-development grant doesn't mean that we stop there. We can actually come back to the city and have them play a bigger role once we have a full plan to move forward.
1: Melody, this is not an easy business to start. It's not an easy business to keep, given the spoilage and all else that goes on. What will it take, and what do you need from the community in order to be successful here?
0: Well, just mainly, you know, your cooperation and support. As you can see that in many communities, you know, there are different reasons why stores close. But one way that you can help me is to make sure that we've got some great people that we can hire, you know, from the community surrounding the store. Being able to create an environment of community and family, you know, where people know your name when you walk in the front door, is really important. I think that is really going to be key to making sure that this store is successful. And that's the main item that I would ask from the community of West Pullman and surrounding communities that they help us with.
1: When you think about Black-owned grocery stores, there are not a lot of them around. And we started a lot of things, but this is a whole different venue to take on. Why did you and your dad, why did you decide to take this on?
0: Well, we just saw so many stores pulling out, you know, especially through COVID. And that's the reason why this store became available. Originally, I operated as the landlord for Forest Park Plaza for the last 25 years. So my job was to find a tenant, a good tenant. And so during COVID, we had Leamington actually in there. We had them actually change their model to one that was more conducive to how we do business at Living Word Christian Center. And so they did, but it was very difficult for them to last, not just with the business model change, but also going through COVID. So actually, I went out as a landlord and to recruit some new tenants for that space. And they all the grocery stores that I spoke to wanted to purchase the building. And my dad said, we ain't selling. And so he told me that time to keep the keys. And so that's how it kind of landed in my lap. And I'm a quick learner. I understand business and all the aspects and the models and the vision that my Dr. Bill Winston has.

0: And so incorporating that into that grocery store and having the support of him and his team, and we've created a steering committee of people who are experts, not just in accounting, but marketing and community support, HR. And so those are the tools that we needed and I needed in order to be successful at this one location. So looking to put more Black-owned grocery stores in different areas to serve our communities is our goal.
1: It's so important. It's wonderful what you all are doing with this store, what you're doing with the Joseph Business School, what you all are doing overall. And Ronnie, congratulations to you on being able to bring in this industry down into West Pullman. We know that so often our communities suffer from the lack of quality, certainly quality food and quality investment. So congratulations to you for making this happen.
2: Yeah, we're not done yet. You know, our community also said the same way that we would give benefits and incentives to some of these businesses who have left us. We want to see it invested here with our own. And so we're surely going to do that. We're going to keep going after development grants. We're also going to provide workforce solutions to pay for workers to work in those stores. So just as Melanie has called for you to, you know, send well-qualified folks, we're going to help get them trained and help them as they get started. And we're also going to pursue some tax incentives. The state of Illinois has a program that we're going to be pursuing as well to really do all that we can from the standpoint of government to ensure success. The biggest thing is always going to be the power of the people.
1: Yeah. Look, I am so happy for both of you and what you're doing. Melanie, just so you know, Ronnie, when I was back at the President of the Board of Education, Ronnie was a student representative to the board. That's why I know he doesn't know anything about the emotions.
2: You know, I'm going to invite you out. Richard Gallion does amazing plays in our ward. And in July 14th, he's doing a return to Motown. We just gave away some tickets at our town hall. So be my guest.
1: I'll call you up on that, Ronnie, Melody. I appreciate both of you. Thank you. I'm excited about what you guys are doing together. I'm excited for both of you.
0: We're
1: so thank
0: excited.
1: You for coming on this morning.
0: Thanks, Rufus, for having us.
1: All right. Be well, both of you.

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2: Crews continue working to restore power across northwest Indiana following last week's severe storms. NiSource Group Utilities President Melody Birmingham says these are not simple repairs.
3: These are lines that ordinarily take us weeks or months that we are trying to accomplish in days or weeks.
2: Utility officials say out-of-state crews are assisting and power is expected to be fully restored in predominantly Black Gary by August 25th. The family of Keith Porter is demanding answers nearly 8 months after the Black Los Angeles father was fatally shot by an off-duty ICE agent in Northridge. Prosecutors say the case remains under review as investigators continue gathering evidence. And the Smithsonian's National Museum of African American History and Culture is preparing to celebrate its 10th anniversary next month. The landmark museum will mark the occasion with special events in Washington, D.C. Get BIN News Now on demand 24/7 on the iHeartRadio app. Here's Terry McCready.
4: President Trump now promising the most crushing economic operation ever against Iran, along with negotiations to reopen the Strait of Hormuz, which has remained closed since early March.
5: The strait's going to be open very soon, or they're going to get hit very hard, and then the strait's going to be open. We will go into a tremendous attack, the biggest since World War II.
4: Trump earlier this month on Fox News, he posted on Truth Social, this will be economic warfare and isolation on an unprecedented scale. Trump said any nation that works to provide any type of lifeline to Iran will be hit with tremendous economic consequences from the U.S. He went on to write, this will be an economic D-Day, and we need all of our allies to stand with the United States. The president's announcement follows Treasury Secretary Scott Bessent's warning last week that the U.S. would seek to ramp up economic pressure on Tehran to reopen the critical waterway. A federal judge in Washington, D.C., temporarily blocking the Trump administration's changes to the teen pregnancy prevention program that ended up slashing tens of millions of dollars in federal grants. The order from U.S. District Judge Christopher Cooper, who was appointed by former President Barack Obama, halts the effort to reshape the TPP program into an abstinence-only initiative. Cooper sided with the plaintiffs who sued earlier this summer after the administration issued new funding criteria and then canceled most of the active TPP awards. The Kennedy Center is agreeing to hold off on restoring the president's name on the building amid an ongoing legal battle over the issue. Black U.S. Representative Joyce Beatty, an ex officio member of the Kennedy Center Board of Trustees, successfully sued to block the earlier renaming and closure of the center after the board voted to add Trump's name.
6: This was standing up for justice. I think it builds hope that we can regroup, that people will come back to work. I am very confident that the performers will be excited about returning. Donors will return because everyone was very specific that Donald Trump had made this political and that he had broken the law.
4: But the board voted last week to add Trump's name again, months after a federal judge ordered it removed. The center said in a status report filed yesterday that it would pause the plan until September 8th. A Telemundo executive was one of five Americans killed aboard a sightseeing helicopter that crashed in Kenya yesterday. State Department confirming the number of dead American citizens along with the pilot and another passenger, bringing the death toll to seven. Jose Alberto Suarez was president and general manager of Telemundo's television stations in three Florida cities. Suarez was 55. Stay informed, stay connected, and subscribe. Follow BIN News this hour wherever you get your podcasts. I'm Terry McCree for the Black Information Network.
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13: 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No phone calls will be taken.
14: An audit saying that the city in taking care of the migrants who arrived here, there were no cases of improper spending or overspending. Do you hope that the people of Chicago sort of give you credit for handling that crisis, or do you think it's too late for the people of Chicago to reevaluate how they think the city of Chicago did during that time?
15: I'm just going to name something. I understand the frustration that black people felt during that mission. I do. Here's what I understand. We don't ask for much. We don't. We just don't want our schools to close. We want opportunities, good paying jobs. And so when people elected me, I made a commitment to respond to the most vulnerable. And that I met with this crisis, it's no one's fault here in Chicago. And I think for black Chicago in particular, it kind of felt a way that government was able to turn on resource in a moment's notice, and our communities have been starved for decades. And I tried desperately to live in my values, even though it cost me politically. It did. It did cost me. There was misreporting, quite frankly, about what was being spent. There wasn't a healthy balance of how we got here. Remember, the state of Illinois was funding to put migrants in hotels, and they stopped doing it. It got to be too expensive. And then by the time the previous administration was transitioning out, without the state paying to house these individuals in hotels, they just started dropping them off at police stations. I mean, my God, when I was sworn in, my first day on the job was literally at a police district where I'm stepping over human beings because they're just laying on the floor. And then you had a political climate that used that crisis to create division within black communities, and they did it on purpose. And you know what hurts the most? They were successful. Now, I saw it. I saw it for what it was worth. But for too many families, it's like, man, you know, we want a mayor that's going to focus, you know, his attention on our needs, which I did. I never stopped focusing, right? Over $2 billion on the west side, $2.6 billion on the south side. But at the time, the only thing that was being covered was, how much are you spending? What are you doing? It's almost as if nothing else was going on at that time. But if that's the only thing as a Chicagoan, especially as a black Chicagoan, if that's the only coverage that you are experiencing, then you would think that that's the only thing that I was doing. It's not true, right? Clearly, there's evidence that we've been doing some work outside of that mission. Now, the final thing that I'll say is I don't regret it. I don't. It was the right thing to do. What we knew then is what's manifesting now. That extreme right-wing ideology would force this crisis to cause doubt within blue cities, to suppress votes, to move an agenda that, quite frankly, is harming our people. Defunding our public institutions, firing black women, increasing the budget for ICE, taking away resources for violence prevention. All of that was orchestrated during that particular moment so that the Trump administration can have its way the way it's having its way right now. I saw through it, though, and I made a commitment that we responded to the world while also reconciling with the very people who have been damaged by decades of disinvestment. So yes, in short, I'm hopeful. That's the perspective that I bring, and I'm humbled that the work that I did has been validated. In the meantime, I'm going to continue to make my case to build the safest, most affordable big city in America.
16: And we are back. You're listening to The Cleopatra Show. The time is 9:16. And I'm coming with a special message. Of course, we're up on Facebook. Be sure to like the WVON page. Interact with me. I'll be sure to talk back with you. If you would like to keep up with me exclusively, be sure to follow me across all social media platforms at Follow Cleopatra and like and subscribe to my YouTube channel. Now, listen, you heard that dope, brother. I have the 57th mayor of the city of Chicago, the greatest freaking city in the world, according to my mayor. Your mayor, Mayor Brandon Johnson, is live in the studio with me right here at the WVON headquarters. How are you?
17: I'm doing well. Thank you, Cleopatra. How are you doing?
16: I'm on fire.
17: You
16: know?
17: Look amazing, too,
16: Thank
17: by
16: you.
17: The way.
16: I appreciate it. Baby, 9 months, I'm taking all the compliments. I ain't turning down none but my collar. So listen, we done survived the Bud Billiken. And here it is. You are surviving your administration. And I decided to play a tribute to you with your own voice. And I think I heard you say, man, I don't even recall all of that. And I still meant all of that. Give us your reflection of what you had to say to the world, because I think sometimes we forget how powerful the microphone and the camera is. You spoke to the world. And I thought that that was so sincere. But I want to hear from you and your reflection in that moment of what you had to say.
17: Well, first of all, again, thank you, Cleopatra. And Bud Billiken Parade was amazing.
16: Wasn't it, though?
17: Yeah, we really showed out on Saturday. And my knees are still impacted by all of the running and walking we did.
16: I couldn't get out the bed Sunday. Yeah. I'm going to be honest.
17: But it was great. And so as we prepare to go back to school, just, you know, a special shout out to all of the parents that are preparing our children. You know, I dropped my son off to Eastern Illinois last week.
16: Right on. Yeah, okay. So he really following all of my pathways. From a Bronco to a Panther.
17: To a Panther, yeah.
16: There it is, right on.
17: Yep. And then, of course, my middle child, Ethan, he's headed to Kenwood, so he'll be a Bronco as well.
16: That's the only way it could be.
17: And then baby girls in seventh grade. But, I mean, and to all of the teachers as well, as they prepare to go back to school as well, you know, we have to continue to work to fully fund our schools once and for all. But I think in that moment, you know, Cleopatra, you know, the question was asked, around just the validation around the mission, right? Because there was a great deal of consternation around that mission. This was a international crisis of global population shift, and it was the mission that I inherited, right? Literally on my first day of the job, you know, I'm stepping over bodies that were laying on floors in police districts, anywhere and everywhere the previous administration could place them. That's where they were. And then, of course, you know, the state of Illinois, which was providing food stamps, the state of Illinois was providing housing and shelter, the state of Illinois was providing housing. All of that was being done by the state of Illinois. And when the state of Illinois decided not to do that, the previous administration, I think everybody just kind of threw up their hands. And then
16: left you holding that back. See, I can say the quiet parts out loud, because outside in these streets, I was fighting. Like, Mayor Johnson does not have the authorization to ignite food stamps, SNAP, no. Supplemental Nutritional Assistance Program, is delegated from the state by the federal government.
17: That's right. That's not what Chicago does.
16: No.
17: And so I had two choices, right? I could just wave the white flag, because that's what Republicans wanted us to do, right? Because they refused, Republicans at the time, if you remember, they refused to actually implement comprehensive immigration reform policy that would have worked to mitigate, you know, the challenges that we're experiencing at the border. Not enough border patrol, not enough judges to help expedite, you know, paperwork, particularly those who were seeking refuge. And, you know, I had two choices. I could wave the white flag and surrender to white supremacy, or we can do what we do well. Respond to crisis and actually demonstrate leadership here. The governor of Texas spent over $200 million to send migrants around the country. Of taxpayer dollars, he spent $200 million.
16: I will something else. See, I can say the things my mayor can't say. When you talk about Governor Abbott, you know, he is a very interesting human being, classified as such. He breathes air and there's a pulse, right? But is there a heart? And one thing I heard was a man that was emotional and compassionate about the elephant in the room. And that's why I played the tape. Because if this is the tipping spear that will not permit you to serve in a second term, you know, you stood 10 toes down and doing the right thing.
17: Well,
16: but is that the rebuke? And that's what I want to talk about. Yeah. Because here it is. In hindsight, you sat across from other mayors before the country on the Capitol to discuss the migrant crisis from an affordability standpoint and a fiscal responsibility. And you were dwarfed compared to like a New York and so on and so forth. And you just went through a fiscal analysis and audit that showed that not only were you responsible, but you really didn't delegate much to the crisis, and you can chew gum and walk at the same time. You were handling Chicago and the crisis. So I want to let you speak to
17: that. Yeah, no, thank you for that. And that's really what the article laid out, that there wasn't just this inordinate amount of dollars that were just spent on this mission. Again, the city of Chicago, I did not give a single dollar, dime, cent to an individual migrant, right? In fact, here are the two things that the city of Chicago did. We made sure that they had food to eat, of which we hired black businesses to do it.
16: Yeah, I know a few. Yes.
17: Right. And
16: yes.
17: We can name them. I mean, listen, 14 yes. Parish, Raquel, she does an amazing job. She got yes. $14 million. Her business thrived as a result of it. You know, Tory Barrett, he stepped up. Chris yes. Harris, they stepped up. Millions of dollars to provide care. So we supported black businesses to feed individuals who were sleeping on floors. And then the second thing that we did, we made sure that they had at least somewhere to sleep. Right. Yeah. We didn't give them housing. It wasn't permanent housing. It was shelter. Right. And the individuals that actually provided the care, over 55% of those who provided that care were Chicagoans. That wasn't the case when I was mayor, when I was sworn in. Initially, that care was being provided by about 75% of people outside of the city of Chicago. So I renegotiated the contract, cut costs, and then hired our people to feed and provide shelter for these individuals. The third thing that we did was, and it doesn't get discussed, there was no answer around the country how to prevent the buses from coming, right? Because sanctuary has very little to do with immigration. In fact, it has nothing to do with immigration in the sense of welcoming people to the city, right? That's the name of the ordinance.
16: And to be clear, guys, I want us to understand the dog whistle when we hear sanctuary city, because we had already been declared a sanctuary state, but under the administration of Harold Washington,
17: that's right.
16: We've been a sanctuary city
17: for 40,
16: before I was living.
17: That's right, 40 plus years, right? And all it required was is that local law enforcement would not dub as federal ICE agents. And that goes back to Mayor Harold Washington days through something that I would ask WVON listeners to do some research around. It was called Operation Taxicab, where the Tom Homan of that time, his name was Director Moyer, was targeting black immigrants who were primarily driving taxicabs. One taxicab immigrant in particular is the father of NOSA. NOSA is a major construction contractor in the city of Chicago. He's a West Sider. His father drove a taxi. And now NOSA, of course, had the first of its kind major prime contract at an airport for cargo expansion and development. The first person, right? Mm-hmm. So the son of a black immigrant who was protected by Mayor Harold Washington is now a prime contractor that's hiring other black people. But the point being, Mayor Harold Washington understood that giving police too much power was awful for us. That was at the time in which black folks were being tormented and tortured. And he basically said, look, our police officers are not going to dub as federal ICE agents, right? Let immigration do what immigration does, but local law enforcement won't participate in that. With all that being said, we passed what is called the bus ordinance that essentially regulated how buses were being sent to the state of Illinois, particularly Chicago. Once we passed that ordinance,
16: everybody followed suit.
17: Exactly. So the buses.
16: Your leadership was superb.
17: And listen, buses, they were going to other parts of the state, and then other municipalities and other places in the country passed the same ordinance. Those buses stopped coming because of what my leadership did, essentially saying, look, Governor Abbott, you all are not just going to run amok around this country, regardless of the fact that the federal government had no answers. The Biden administration, Congress wasn't acting. I had to do something. And I think the final thing is, it wasn't just about making sure that our people received the contracts. It wasn't just about making sure that we pass an ordinance to prevent these buses from attacking our cities, essentially. Here's the other thing. When I think about the civil rights movement, Cleopatra, it led to the black political leadership that we all celebrate today, whether it's President Obama, Vice President Kamala Harris, you know, the fact that you had an attorney general and Eric Holder. But the question that I ask, and this is a question that our brother Ta-Nehisi Coates raises, what's the point of us receiving that power if we're just going to enact the same torment that the oppressors that kept us from power? What's the point of us having that power if we're just going to behave like them?
16: I mean, but here's the deal.
17: And that's the thing, Cleopatra. I'm not. It's why I spoke out against the war. It's why I refer to it as genocide. It's why I've been attacked for that. That is the history and the legacy of the civil rights movement. It wasn't just about getting the boots off of our necks. It was about making sure that we destroy them so it doesn't happen to anybody else.
16: But what you're saying is, when is it okay that the oppressed become the oppressor?
17: It's never okay.
16: And periodically, I love politics, right? So I love coming to the council to understand our intergovernment and how things function. You know why I haven't been there recently, especially in either capacity, my citizen capacity or media capacity? It's the rhetoric. It is very sycophant for me to hear black people reiterate right-wing talking points, the rhetoric, particularly the statements that I even hear on the airwaves, you know, the illegals, or send them back home, or so on and so forth. And I beg the question, what can be illegal on stolen land? And I've yet to hear somebody ask it. Now, you're a social studies teacher. Maybe you can answer it, because when we can grasp the context of what we're saying, you know, and the fact that primarily, whether we came in chains, everybody besides the native is the longest visitor that the native have ever experienced, the indigenous people to this land. You know, it's a sycophant movement that has yet to subside. And it begs the question, and I know folks are thirsty to hear me ask you, Why didn't you send them back? Now, I know the answer to that, but why didn't you send them back? I had one of my cousins tell me you gave them reparations, and I begged and pleaded with this cousin to comprehend what they were saying, because it was a text thread that was going rampant, and them understanding what you truly gave them. And whatever you gave them, that ain't what I want. You know, I want the best of Chicago. You gave them just the introductory off the floor of Chicago. I want you to respond to that. Why didn't you send them back?
17: Well, let me just first name the fact that, and this is what I was communicating in that clip. I do understand the frustration of our people. Like, don't get it twisted. You know, when our schools were closed and public housing was shut down, and crime is running amok in our communities, and the only thing that you're witnessing through mainstream media is this migrant crisis, you could come to the conclusion that that was the only area of focus. So let me just name that frustration was felt by myself. That's why, you know, it wasn't just, you know, the articulation of how I responded to the crisis, but it was an emotional appeal as well, because the $2 billion that we've invested on the west side of Chicago in the last 3 years, of which over $780 million was instituted by my administration to generate the $2 billion of investments, the affordable housing that's happening on both sides of town, the $2.6 billion on the south side of Chicago, the thousands of affordable units that we're building. That was lost in the coverage, and I believe it was intentional, Cleopatra. Like, I'm clear, right? And that I'm not necessarily surprised by it, right? That's, you know, Dr. King talked about this, Malcolm X talked about this. If you're not careful, and if you were to listen to the media, you would think that those who are oppressed are the promulgators of their own oppression. If you're not careful, and so this idea that I would use my power to do what white supremacy was doing across the country, that's not why our people died for us to have power, to exercise the same white supremacist ideology that we're looking to break and to destroy. That was the point of Governor Abbott. That was the point of Donald Trump, was to get us to capitulate and to behave like them. And furthermore, again, the governor of Texas spent over $200 million of taxpayer dollars to do it, right? My other question to the people of Chicago, should we have sent Ukrainians back?
16: Come on. I mean,
17: listen, at that time, there were 30,000 Ukrainians here in Chicago, of which hundreds of millions of dollars from the federal government with other support created refuge for Ukrainians. The other question, every single state rep, every single state senator, including the governor, voted for a budget to fund the migrant mission that responded to Venezuelans. Was Governor Pritzker obligated to send them back? Were other mayors obligated to send them back? President Preckwinkle, every single Cook County commissioner voted for a budget to fund this mission. I'm not even saying they were wrong. I'm simply saying if the question is whether or not I personally should have used my power to exercise the same white supremacist behavior of those who have oppressed people of color, our people in particular, across this globe, the whole point of us being here is to disrupt and to destroy that system, to break that system versus adopt the same ideology of that system. Now, again, the thousands of young people who receive summer jobs, of which over 54% of them were black children, 55% were black children. The top neighborhoods, whether it was Austin, Roseland, Auburn, Gresham, hiring our people. Cleopatra, I'm under investigation currently right now by the Trump administration for hiring too many black people, the Department of Justice.
16: Right.
17: So you understand like how white supremacy wants to have it both ways. They want to say that I focus too much on black folks while at the same time trying to make an argument that I don't care about our people. And so, yeah, it was an emotional appeal to, like, I get why our people feel frustrated. I was frustrated you know, the previous administration did not pay all of its bills. So the first act that I had to do was respond to something that had already been carried out. But I had to, carry that responsibility.
16: Not only were you handed the bag, you've been holding the bag, and you haven't had much support in the bag, right? So you named some key players that I just find it very unique that they're not being scrutinized like you, right? And it's obvious. It's obvious, and I think I blame some of it to civics and the understanding comprehensively of who does what. But then, two, I got to look at just the systemic and structural racism that is rooted in the optics of when they see you. When they see you, the expectation is what, right? So here it is. There was a dog whistle. You was just too bliggity black. Black this, black that, black that. He talked too much black. And I'm saying this from black folk, right? That was driving me up a wall. But then when you don't have black excellence and now you have this national attack on the erasure of black excellence, the eradication of diversity and equity and inclusion of black excellence. I mean, you're going to put a denotation that this did not happen at the symposium of black excellence. I thank God not only for you, but the demand of you. Right. And you have been just unapologetic. But on the optic side of it, I see an attack deliberately to make it look like it's not as though it seems. And it deliberately is as though it seems. And you have been unapologetic so much. So, like you said, you are being investigated because you have elevated black excellence to a point that I think is beyond fair, given the decades of divestment. I want you to speak to that.
17: Mm-hmm. Well, listen, the investments that we have made in our communities, they have been very intentional. It's been a long time coming, and it hasn't come at the expense of other people. It's not like our victories have translated into losses for other communities. The $2 billion on the west side of Chicago, the $2.6 billion on the south side of Chicago, $1.8 billion downtown, right? We are converting old office spaces into housing, of which 30% in some of those projects are affordable. Right. And so this effort is about making Chicago an inclusive place for everyone. And you cannot have a transformative city without investing in the neighborhoods that have been historically disinvested in. That's why reopening the mental health clinic in Roseland was important. That's why creating a mental health clinic as well as a food pantry at Legler Library was important. Opening up the mental health clinic on the Lower West Side. It's why, again, youth employment. We're going to break a record this year, Cleopatra. Over 32,000 young people will have had paid summer jobs. That's the most in the history of Chicago. The vast majority of those children live in our communities. It's why I put over $1 billion into our public schools at a time in which our state is underfunding our public schools. Like, we have bailed out the state of Illinois the last three budgets just to make sure the Black Student Success Program was secured, to make sure that we're not laying people off, because we know when layoffs occur that overwhelmingly impacts our community. I had a conversation with Alderman Ronnie Mosley several months ago about 115th and Halsted. And I know you know these areas very well, Cleopatra.
16: I do. Shout out to Ronnie Mosley, so Alderman Mosley.
17: This is where the old Jewel was, mm-hmm. right? And this is a space that has sat vacant for a very long time. Through my administration, we purchased that land. And now that land is going to create multiple units, two units of affordable housing there, of which millions of dollars we're going to spend to create that development there. And that's just one example. Thrive Inglewood, the first, multi-unit single family home development in over 50 years in Inglewood. And shout out to Inglewood. I was at their all class picnic.
16: Yeah, you've been bouncing around. Now you'd have been you should have been a Bronco. You should have been a Dolphin. Where else you'd have been?
17: I've been all Marshall. Yeah, we've been to Dunbar, and it was important to have that development in Inglewood, because a whole community goes 50 years without development. We just closed on two properties in Inglewood where we are transforming these vacant homes and turning them back over to the community using local
16: developers. I want to pause there. Now, you just said an entire community went without development
17: for housing
16: for half of a century. I need for us to grapple with that, because this is what I mean by the magnitude of just your existence, your administration, and the intentionality is sincere in terms of some key issues. So of your platform, housing is premier, right?
17: Safety. Housing.
16: What else?
17: That's it. Safety and housing. The safest, most affordable big city in America. Look, the average price of a home in New York is $1.1 million. The average price of a home in Los Angeles is over $900,000. If you're safe but you can't afford to live there, what good does that do for our people? And if you can afford to live here but you don't feel safe, that doesn't serve a purpose either. And that's why I've worked.
16: So it's interchangeable.
17: It has to be, right? And that's why, you know, my focus has always been around economic development, particularly for our entrepreneurs. You know, just the last round of grants, I believe we released almost $45 million for projects all over the city of Chicago, from arts to helping businesses train their workers. We've even established something, because I've heard this from our people. We've even established a grant for grants that barely missed the mark.
16: Correct.
17: Right? Yeah. So if your project is good, but you just need a little bit work, the city of Chicago, through my administration, we give those businesses $150,000 to submit their proposal again so they don't miss the opportunity. I don't want people to miss the opportunity just simply because their proposal missed a couple of points, right? And so it wasn't enough to just invest in small businesses to rebuild our economic corridors. It was also important to help develop those upcoming entrepreneurs who need a little bit more support from the city to be able to carry out the mission, right? And again, safety and affordability is the top priority. And that's why I'm grateful that we're going to build a hospital on the far south side of Chicago that hasn't happened in 100 years. Advocate Health, the 1901 project, we got the deal done to extend the red line, right? Folks have been fighting for that for decades. We just, you know, revamped on my side of town, the green line, the Austin stop, right? And, you know, it wasn't enough for me to just simply put forth resources and then just throw up a jump ball. We had to be intentional about it. The last thing that I'll say is, Cleopatra, home ownership, the reason why I talk about affordability. Home ownership is our gateway to generational wealth.
16: Absolutely.
17: And so that's why I put forth $20 million, $21 million to be precise, to create up to $70,000 for closing costs and down payment assistance. But you can only qualify not just based upon income, but where you decide that you want to live. Because my goal is to repopulate the city of Chicago, but particularly in our communities that where our folks have been forced out. And so it's not enough to just create, again, this jump ball scenario. The dollars and the resources that we are making available are intentional about going to our communities. And bump whatever the Trump administration is accusing me of, I am going to be unapologetic about investments in our communities, because when the city of Chicago, when the west and south sides of the city of Chicago develop, it benefits our entire city. And here's the proof. More people are visiting our city right now than any other time in the history of Chicago. Over 57 million people came to our city last year, and we are already on pace to break that record. At a time in which we just saw last year, we experienced a 60-year low in homicides. It doesn't mean that everything is perfect, because by no stretch of the imagination am I perfect. Have I made some missteps along the way? Absolutely. Have I learned from those lessons?
16: I certainly have.
17: And in less than 4 years, there's no administration that I could point to in modern history that can say that they oversaw the city at a time in which the economic prowess of our city was growing while violence was going down. And is there more work to be done? Yes. Are there things that I can do better? Absolutely. My wife reminds me of that every single day, and we've been together for almost 30 years.
16: Hey,
17: right?
16: Mrs. Johnson.
17: What's
16: hi,
17: up,
16: my
17: baby?
16: First lady.
17: She is beautiful. Trust me.
16: Let me get to that, because you're talking about growth. Yeah. And as I was driving in, and you know, I got to ask you this popular question in a second, but
17: what about potholes?
16: No.
17: Okay, good.
16: I've been weaving.
17: Call
16: those.
17: Your alderman.
16: I'm trying to tell you. I call mine. That's a whole story. But listen. I thought back to, I woke up to this interesting commercial as I was doing my morning rounds on the major networks. And I thought back to Brandon is Better. I don't know the last time you've thought about that, but Brandon is Better. And then I came up with, he came doing better. And then now he's demanding better. And you're welcome to adopt it. It's yours. But demanding better because equal playing field, right? So I want to talk about growth. Mm-hmm. I want to talk about how far you've come as a neophyte, right? This is your first rodeo. But uniquely, you said 57 million people, you're the 57th mayor. So I like commonalities, right? So you have grown to a pinnacle that surpasses those that have come before you. But then immediately you recognize some weaknesses or areas of where you can get stronger. I want to highlight those.
17: Mm-hmm. Yeah, I mean, look, there's no secret here that, you know, coming out the gate, you know, I did not effectively communicate what we were doing and why we were doing it. I didn't do that well. And there were people in my administration that, you know, as much as, you know, I believe that there was alignment, the skill set did not necessarily match the moment. Right.
16: Okay.
17: And you learned that. I mean, and I've said this before. There were people who were in my administration that I inherited and, you know, I took a risk and kept them in. And in retrospect, that was not. That was not the right path moving forward, right? And so we had to make some decisions and course correct. And it doesn't mean that people were bad. I don't know if they were all nefarious.
16: So if you were to hit a reset button, would you had dumped the old? Let's keep it true. I mean, because usually I work for four CEOs under Chicago Public Schools. Let's be clear. And mm-hmm. every CEO did the same thing. So my expectation was for you to have hit the dump button, right? Usually they come in, eviscerate everything that was there and bring in their people. You not only kept some retainers, but some of them stayed a little too long. If you were to have done it again, or if you got a second chance, what would you have done differently?
17: Well, again, I admit there were people that did not, you know, match the energy that I needed, right? And that was, you know, I regret, you know, those decisions, right? Those were some missteps, right? Because again, here's my rationale behind it. You know, my thought was much like what I said earlier. I did not want to necessarily repeat the same behavior of previous administrations. Let me demonstrate that I'm willing to work with people, even if they don't necessarily fully agree with me on everything, right? I need that type of challenge. If you look at the appointments of chairs of committees, over half of the individuals that chair my committees did not support me when I ran for mayor. So it wasn't just within my administration, because, you know, you could look at other mayors, chairs of committees, they tend to be loyalists. That was not a requirement for me, right? And perhaps I should have thought that through a little bit more carefully, but I think at that time, much like I don't want to carry out the same element or dynamics of those who have been in the position of the oppressor, that the whole point of us getting here, if you go back and look at the words of Fannie Lou Hamer, Fannie Lou Hamer fought for Mississippi, but it was bigger than Mississippi for her, right? You know, James Baldwin, you know, who talked about power and ignorance allied is the most ferocious enemy of justice, right? He had a global perspective. You think about, again, Dr. King, who not just argued but fought against wars with administrations that were supportive of some of the elements of the civil rights movements, right? And so I've always carried this position of what Black liberation theology is, which is to not repeat the behavior of the oppressor, to disrupt and to destroy that system. And I think I got, you know, perhaps a little bit too nuanced in that mix. And yes, I should have removed people sooner. I should have understood the interests of corporations a little stronger, particularly around communications. I should have spent more time communicating directly to the people of Chicago versus relying upon your traditional standard form of media to do that, right? There are a number of things that people have no idea that we've done simply because the corporate media decided not to cover it. And I've learned, you know, sometimes the hard way.
16: So let me ask you this, Mayor. Mm-hmm. You know, the bottom line is this. I saw you at the Bud Billiken parade, mm-hmm. but I wasn't sure if it was just my mayor or my mayor that's running for re-election. Are you seeking re-election?
17: I didn't see that one coming at all.
16: I know you did it.
17: Oh, my goodness.
16: I know you
17: that's,
16: did it.
17: That's pretty impressive,
16: thank
17: sister.
16: You. You,
17: how long did you work on that in the mirror?
16: I didn't. That's what makes
17: it
16: me
17: It was
16: excellent.
17: Real natural, too. That's impressive. I will say this. I am preparing to make a decision, you know, really soon. And there are certain measures that I wanted to put in place to better assess our situation. As I said, the goal is to build.
16: So what's your assessment? I need you to get out your head, because black folks are listening. Mm-hmm. And once I open up these phone lines, you know, I needed to know whether or not you are seeking reelection, because I want to ask you, why should black folks vote for you? See, I'm there. Mm-hmm. I need to know if you there. Mm-hmm. Are you there to allow me to ask you this question? Because folks want to know what they need to do. Yeah. We need marching orders. You've been saying mission the entire time, because I assume you are the general. And if you're the general leading this army, which way are we going?
17: Well, we're certainly headed in the right direction. Okay. That's clear, right? I mean, the city of Chicago is safer. The city of Chicago is becoming more affordable. Listen, it doesn't mean that we don't have our challenges. I was talking to a dad just on Friday, $1,800 for rent. By the end of the month, this for a two bedroom. By the end of the month, he and his wife, you know, they're struggling just to make the ends meet. And, you know, we're establishing programs, right, to help them with food and other costs and school supplies and clothing, right? There's affordability is the big crisis. And that's why I've been so
16: affordability
17: focused
16: on every bound.
17: Absolutely, right. And so that's why, again, we're on pace to build over 10,000 of them. And there's more work to be done. The $70,000 of down payment.
16: I know,
17: and assistance.
16: Saying that, Mayor Johnson, with more work to be done,
17: yeah.
16: You said mission, you used the language. I got to open up the phone lines. But okay. The bottom line is, I did a whole segment on the Great White Hope. I got to ask you about it, because there's a lot of frogs leaping. And I ain't never known an incumbent that had to declare. But you are in a very precarious situation, whereas folk like where you sit but don't know. I heard somebody say, it's a job. I about threw my phone. I want to ask you, do you hit a clock after five? How long and hard do you work every day? Like, for real, what is your day?
17: Oh, I mean, it's...
16: Is this a job?
17: Let me say...
16: Because a job stops at a certain time.
17: It's nonstop. I would say it like that. And... It has been one of the great joys of my life. I kid you not, you know, Cleopatra, what I've been able to experience as mayor in terms of just seeing the full scope of our city. I wish more Chicagoans could see the entire city of Chicago the way I've experienced. I'll be honest with you here. Lollapalooza wasn't my thing. And I'm sure I'm not alone in that, right? You know,
16: I've never seen the inside of Lollapalooza.
17: You see what I'm saying? Like, it's Gospel Fest, Blues Fest.
16: I've seen the barricades,
17: Fest,
16: but I've never seen.
17: You know what I mean? Like, there are certain things that Black Chicago, like, we tend to do. The Taste, right, which we brought back to 5 days in July.
16: So you buttering us all up, man, and I didn't ask, on the bread, where's the meat? Listen, okay, I'm going to let my people ask. I'm going to give you one more time now. Bottom line is, I saw my mayor in full-fledged. Shout out to Jack Master Funk Farley. He's going to be in the studio a little later on this week. But the point is, you was suited and booted, and you look like a real general. I just want to know, you marching us to victory. What do you want from us? What do you want from Black Chicago?
17: Anthony, line one.
16: There it is. Let's talk to Anthony. My man is something else. Let's talk to Anthony. Anthony, talk to us. Welcome to WVO.
17: I got you, Anthony.
18: Good morning, Queen Cleopatra. Can you hear me?
16: Yes.
18: Good morning, Honorable Mayor Johnson.
17: Good morning, sir.
18: Good morning, brother. I'm going to say this. This is just my personal opinion. I wish he wouldn't run. You know why? Because these Negroes in Chicago don't deserve it. Mm-hmm. I think about some of the aldermen that he had to deal with, like your alderman in the Ninth Ward, and the fact that we as black people are so mentally controlled. Black people do the same thing when they first go to a black-owned restaurant, the first thing, or a black-owned business, they look for something to complain about. And the first thing they do when they come out of that restaurant is, gee, this is why I don't support niggas. You know, because they had an issue with that one establishment, they would paint the whole picture. We suffer from envy and self-hate. You know, in the hip-hop world, Chicago was looked at as the city of hate. And we are the city of hate. I heard a caller call in and complain about a private salvagery in his ward. And I'm saying to myself, why are you blaming this on the mayor? Call your alderman. He call in all the time and talk about this so-called garbage truck that's in the ward doing some garbage work. I don't know what it is. But nobody looks beyond the mayor. They don't complain about Pritchard, who is sabotaging your mayorship. Trust me. That man is sabotaging you. They don't complain about the Democratic Party when it comes to this migrant situation. They didn't complain about the Cook County Board because the media didn't tell them to. The media only focused on a man who, the policy, it wasn't his policy. It was a Democratic policy. But you have not one time had a caller call in and say that this is the fault of the Democratic Party, or complain about the money that Pritzker was sending down to the city. It's amazing when Negroes in Chicago don't deserve a man who's unapologetically black, who love himself and loving people. Let that white boy get in there, and I promise you, you wouldn't get half the complaints that you get now, and they not going to get nothing. It's sickening, the hate that we have towards one another.
16: Thank you, Anthony. Good call. Mayor Johnson?
17: Look, there is no secret here that our communities have been severely disinvested in and traumatized, right? And I find hope in this moment, knowing that, you know, a couple weeks ago, Cleopatra, Dr. Bernice Keene came to Chicago and walked the very route that her father walked. And here's the conclusion that Dr. Keene came to when he left Chicago. He said that with everything that he experienced all over the country, he had never experienced what he experienced in Chicago.
16: Yeah.
17: But he said that if we can do it right in Chicago, we can do it anywhere in the world. There's a reason why our city is under attack. What Dr. King prophesied is manifesting. Make no mistake about it. The movement that's happening around this country is the direct result of our leadership here in Chicago. Over 30 million people, 10% of the country, they are living under executive orders that I signed here in Chicago.
16: You know what?
17: The bus ordinance that we passed, the country adopted that. This conversation around safety and affordability.
16: But how do people, you feel when folk are just... Man, like, I listened to a commercial. I had to look closer. I thought it was you. It was your platform for your city, your seat, for your fifth floor. I mean, universal pre-K, housing, improving. I mean, like, bruh, it's so brazen. Mayor Johnson, come on, birthday twin. I know you feel me. Like, at the end of

0: the status quo, to beat back against a system that has harmed us, right?
1: And let's take some more calls. Let's talk to Pam.
0: How about that? Pam, that's
1: Pam, talk to us.
0: My seven. Thank you.
1: Come on,
2: Pam. Good morning, Cleopatra. Good morning, Mayor Johnson. And both of you are on fire. Let me just say, Cleopatra, I'm going to take a point of privilege, and I'm going to say that the mayor is going to run. But that's just me. Mayor, you can confirm or deny, or you can just stay neutral. But Cleopatra, I'm saying he's going to run. So first, let me say thank you. To Anthony, please understand that there are many black voters like me and voters of other ethnic groups who care about the mayor and what he is doing. Mayor, I was out there canvassing and knocking doors for you. Your first run, when it was 2 degrees outside, and I'll do it again if I need to, because I appreciate what you're doing. I appreciate that you admit your errors. I just wanted to ask you this. Talk to people why it's important for us to get out and vote in the local, in the state, and in the national elections. And then let me just say this. Thank you for protecting us from the adjudicated sexual abuse in the White House. He is on a vengeful attack because he hates black people. And we need someone, Cleopatra, in that fifth floor who will stand up for us against the attack from the federal government and sometimes the state. So please speak to that, Mayor Johnson.
1: You,
2: and then also the children. Why is it that you're trying to protect the children, but also you can be pro-public safety and pro-police?
1: Thank you.
2: I understand where you come from on this, and I thank you, and you have my full support. Whatever you need us to do, please let us know.
0: Thank you. Thank you, Pam. I'll say for our children, that one's easy, right? That's, you know the continent, that's how the elders would greet one another.
1: Mm-hmm.
0: They would start off by saying, how are the children? And if the children were well, that speaks to a thriving society. And if the children were not well, it was more an indictment on the elders, right? And so that's why youth employment, we started this brand new program with Streets and Sanitation, where we hire high school seniors to work for us in the summer. If they stay, you know, we hold on to them. If they decide they want to do something else, you know, no love loss. That first cohort, by the end of next year, they'll be 22 years old, earning $90,000 a year. 22 years old with a paid, you know, city job, union job. These are our people that we're focused on. Shout out to Maya Foundation, who helped us get free memberships at our YMCAs across the city. Over 2,000 young people took advantage of it.
1: I want to applaud you for that because, you know, we go back to what it used to be. And you are making a new inroad to what it is going to be. Again, you know, I went back in my mind today why Brandon was better. And then why Brandon's demanding better. And why Brandon is doing better. Since folks want to borrow that word, better.
0: Yeah.
1: You know, you've been on that, right? Mm. And you have continued. On top of the children, you have a fully elected school board race that is coming. So while Pam is talking about municipal activity,
0: we got to vote.
1: You just laid that out. You just made your last maneuver to even appoint somebody for you. You have no input in that whatsoever. Talk about that.
0: But the voters have to come out and vote, y'all.
1: Yeah.
0: Listen, and I love the legacy of Mayor Harold Washington. But, you know, I remember some of the OGs would say how Mayor Harold Washington supported an elected school board until he became mayor. Which, listen, I totally understand, right? And I thought it was important that we hold to that promise and push for a fully elected representative school board. And so Pam is right. We have to get out and vote. The last thing that she brought up was the federal attacks and the state not doing its part. The state has to fully fund our schools. Mm-hmm. Right now, our schools are only funded at 25%. New York funds their school. The state funds their schools at a tune of 40%. Pennsylvania, 45%. California, Los Angeles, and San Francisco, 70-75%. We're not fully funding our schools. Here's what's interesting, Pam, about the first part of your question about federal attacks in particular. If you go back and look at a speech that Mayor Harold Washington delivered in his second inaugural address, he talks about cities being attacked by the federal government. At that time, it was Ronald Reagan. Listen, y'all, this playbook.
1: And then Trump takes his cues from Reagan.
0: That's all I'm saying.
1: Reaganomics.
0: Right? They're not using any new tools, right?
1: No.
0: There's just different players, and there's a far greater degree of fascism in this country, right? Where you have absolute dominance and control by individuals.

0: or one single individual to dictate to the rest of us what we should possess. We did not succeed in the 80s, quite frankly. And that's what has garnered what we are experiencing now. I believe it's incumbent upon us as black voters in particular to take heed to what Mayor Harold Washington warned us of in the 80s, that these attacks against American cities is an affront and an attack against our democracy, because it's where cities where the rubber meets the road. But I will say it like this. I know our work is not finished. There's much more work to do.
1: Yeah, that's what I'm trying to get out of you so we can get this assignment. Now, Ms. Eunice is our beloved elder who is going to take precedence over everybody. I got to take Ms. Eunice's call. Ms. Eunice, talk to us. Welcome to WVON.
2: Good morning, Cleopatra, and to my dearly beloved mayor. I used to talk to him on the radio. I love you very much. And if Trump can be president, you can certainly be the mayor. And we always end up giving up power. Look at the power that Trump has, and he's abusing it in every way he can. And thank you, Mr. Mayor. Even at my age, I'll be willing to do what I can. And God bless you.
0: Thank you. God bless you, too. Love you, too, Ms.
1: Look at that. Let's talk to Randy. Randy, talk to us. Welcome to WVON.
3: Well, good morning, Auntie Rooker. Good morning, Mayor Brandon Johnson. I just want to say I'm one of your top supporters. I have much respect for you. I appreciate Cleopatra. They're such a tremendous asset to our community. I appreciate you because you are you exemplify and you're just the epitome of what a mayor should be. You and Mayor Harold Washington and others have done so much to try to advance the interests of our community. I have much respect for you. We're going to be canvassing the community. As a matter of fact, I'm working group right now at the Alliance and Frank Chapman and others. And Joe Osberg and others. We're going to be canvassing the community to make sure that you're reelected mayor of the city of Chicago because you've done an outstanding job. And I want you to address this. The misinformation, disinformation campaign that they have carefully orchestrated, right, with the help of the Something Place blacks, right? The people part of the 50, Chicago Flips Red, right? Those various individuals and groups that are down there trying to destabilize your government, right? Come down to city council disrespecting you. We need to try to lay out your legislative victories. Please lay out your legislative victories, your successes. We're going to have to put out literature and other things to try to inform
1: Randy,
3: you.
1: Randy. He hadn't even announced if he's going to run, so you're talking about this whole political strategy
3: Look, you know what I'm going to do? I'm training.
1: Unless he's going to change his mind.
3: I'm training Brazilian Jiu-Jitsu. I'm going to grab you and put the Jiu-Jitsu lock on you to make you say, Uncle, that you're going to run for mayor.
1: There it is. Good call, Randy. Good call.
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0: August the 20th. Do you know what time it is? It's Al Sharpton's time. And for the next 3 hours, it's time to put aside all pretenses, deception, denial, or fronting. The time has come to keep it real on Keeping It Real with Reverend Al Sharpton. A very good afternoon to you all across the country. Good morning to our West Coast listeners. And welcome to those listening on Sirius X 126, The Urban View, where talk empowers and becomes action. 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All you have to do is call us at 1-877-532-5797. 1-877-532-5797. Or you can go on the message board and send a message, and I will try to read as many of them as I can over the next 3 hours. 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Well, a lot is happening, and lot to talk about. This is policy day on the Keeping It Real with Al Sharpton show. And I'm telling you, as this country looks at where we are, we're approaching a national debt is approaching $40 trillion, 40.05 trillion dollars, more than double the nearly 20 trillion left when Trump was out, and he's only increasing it. We are in a standoff with countries around nuclear weapons, and Trump is moving the vessels from South Korea, who is a major training partner in the United States, to the Middle East, and said yesterday that he's going to be meeting with Kim Jong this year, the dictator of North Korea. And many of you remember he met with him 3 times when he was president last time. At the same time, he's buckled down on his whole obsession with building and modeling monuments to him. He took the White House press corps yesterday on a tour to show them the new flagpole and show them the new gardens and show them the helipad that's going to be named after him at the White House. And this is where you can enter the ballroom. While people are struggling to pay for gas and groceries, we are in an unprecedented age where the sitting head of state has nothing but contempt for the needs of the average American people. And doing it every day. He put a woman in the Senate. Her brother died, Lindsey Graham, senator from South Carolina, esteemed senator for many years. I disagree with him on most policies, but he was an esteemed senator. And yet, when he dies, President Trump appoints his sister to fill his seat. In one of the first outings, she's asked about a foreign policy, and American interests. And she says, I'm not good on foreign policy. We're going to put it in the Senate. This is the level of political chicanery that we're at. And it would be comical if it wasn't so dangerous. I mean, we're actually flirting with people's lives when you're dealing with the economy can't sustain people being able to buy their staples and take care of their families. So it's time for us to do the only thing we can do, rise up, vote, attend gatherings, get our little blocks together. Well, remember, what's that going to do? It's going to do what it did in the first place. The Voting Rights Act, we lost. That's how they got it. Gatherings, marching, organizing. The Civil Rights Act that we got that led to diversity, equity, and inclusion, that's how we got it. You know, one of the things that makes me, I want to use the right word, annoyed, let me put it that way, is when I hear people saying, well, Mal, we ain't no further than we were in the 60s. Well, to some degree, that's right. But we made a lot of progress in between the 60s and now. We got affirmative action, which got a lot of people jobs. We had aid to education and HBCUs, got a lot of us degrees. And educated and into high position work. We had DEI where people were on boards of color and got high positions in the suites. We got racial profiling laws passed. We got stopped and frisked, stopped in most major cities. We got a lot done in between the 60s and now. But the reason it's not much different than the 60s is we lost a lot of those things because we got too comfortable and forgot how we got them. It wasn't like we didn't make progress in 60, 70 years. It's that we let them erode the progress we had made by not voting, by coming out with any negative we could on whoever we could. Kamala is a woman, and I don't know if she's black enough. Okay. So you got Trump. 16, Hillary's a woman, and they say that she had some documents at the house that they can't find that were classified. And you got Trump the first time. And in between those two terms, voting rights changed. He stacked the Supreme Court. Voting rights gone. Diversity gone. They're going to take affirmative action out next. I mean, don't act like it just nothing made progress. Lot was progress. We blew some of it. That's right. Take the blame for what you did. Sit around talking about what we didn't get. We got a lot. A lot more than our grandparents had. A lot more than our parents had. And we blew it on excuses and pettiness and backstabbing and backbiting. Obama wasn't black enough. Harris wasn't black enough. I guess Trump's black enough for you. I don't know why we marching, because that's how we got attention on our issues in the first place. You ain't never been to a march. But you can go to the club. You can go to a sporting event. Nothing wrong with either, but if you got time for entertainment, don't you have time for empowerment? And if you don't, at least shut up and act like you know you're part of the problem, not the solution. Let's talk about all of that. But sometimes I just get annoyed when I hear people. You know, I guess one of the things incited me this morning, I was on Morning Joe, And they had on two authors that's written a book about Mahalia Jackson, the gospel great, and how she was an activist on top of being one of the great gospel singers of all time. And I sat there in the studio talking about Mahalia Jackson, who I met as a kid when I was a boy preaching. I preached on a couple of her shows before I was 10 years old. But when I sat there in the studio looking at these pictures of her with Dr. King and her singing at the March on Washington, the exact location we're going to week after next, and I thought about how we sitting around complaining now and we let all that go, it just incensed me. I am not mad at the MAGA folk or Trump. They doing what they do. I'm mad at us for operating with Negro amnesia, where we forgot how we got what we got. And engaging in the pools of pettiness, just bathing in it. I don't like this. I don't like the way this guy ties his shoe. I don't like the way they wear your hair. What are you talking about? They're stripping us of our rights. They're stripping our kids of their education. They're putting people born and raised here out, deporting them. What are you talking about? See, on the message board, Christina McDaniel says, but that's why I say it's not Black Lives Matter, it's All Lives Matter, because we step together, we march together, we help our city together. You got white people in our city, and you got black people in our city, you got Mexicans in our city. Yeah, we need to fight for everybody, and everybody need to fight with us. But let me tell you something, people can't join fighting for you if you ain't fighting for yourself. Latrenda Torrance Salter says, speak the truth, Reverend Sharpton. I'm trying my best, long as I can. Let's take a break. I'll be right back. It's policy day. We're going to dig in. Keep it real. And hopefully get some of us to stand up.
1: Keep it real.
0: Keep it real. Sharpton. 1-877-532-5797. Be right back.
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3: It's Sybil Wilkes with what we need to know. Sweltering summer heat continues to bake the American South as excessive heat warnings cover tens of millions of residents. Dozens of record high temperatures were shattered this week, with major metropolitan centers like Miami and Oklahoma City reaching the triple digit mark. Meteorologist.
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8: When your cat is acting weirder, or your dog is being louder, your turtle moves slower.
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0: 9-7. And as we are now in the countdown to the big march next Friday, a week from tomorrow in Washington, and buses leaving and people leaving from all over the country, we also are working to unify all of us of color in the black and Latino Asian community. Many will be marching with us. The voting rights decision by the Supreme Court, the reversing diversity, equity, and inclusion impacted dramatically all of these communities. And this race-based deportation movement, one of the key figures that have been a leading civil rights leader in the Asian community and who be speaking at the march is the president and executive director of Asian Americans Advancing Justice, AAJC, which is a national civil rights organization focused on protecting the rights of Asian Americans. And he's a nationally recognized attorney and an Asian American civil rights leader. And he's led AAJC since 2017. I've worked with him on several issues. His name is John Yang. How you doing, John?
1: Reverend Al, it's always great to be with you. And pleasure to be on your show.
0: Thank you for being on. Tell me why the August 28th Defend the Vote with Martin III and I and you, and why are you standing in solidarity? Why is it important to you?
1: Well, it's so important for us to stand in solidarity right now because, as you know, there are people that are trying to drive us apart, trying to suggest that, you know, your problems are not my problems or that somehow that we should stand with other people. But we know that what's going on is people are trying to exclude all of us. I mean, all of us are facing discrimination in different ways, having rights taken away in different ways. And so it's important to stand together at this moment, talk about all of our rights as voters, all of our rights as consumers, and to make sure that people understand that we're not going to be split apart, you know, that we share so much in common.
0: Now, what are the biggest voting barriers that Asian Americans are facing?
1: Yeah, I think there's two big ones. One is just, you know, the right to vote early and to vote absentee. Asian Americans vote in higher quantities, either early or absentee. And part of that is because we oftentimes face language barriers. About 30% of our community are limited English proficient. So we like having the ballots at home, taking a little bit of extra time to look at the ballot, read the ballot, understand it, rather than having the pressure at the ballot box. Especially now when there's fears about ICE agents being at the polls, I think that's all the more reason that we're going to feel a little bit more safe voting by mail. The second piece is the voter ID piece. And some people say, well, what's so hard about that? Well, I mean, and you know this, Reverend Al, people have always used these different devices to suppress our votes. You know, they say it's supposed to be neutral, but we know it's not. You know, how many white people are going to be asked for their IDs as opposed to black people, Latino people, Asian people? And then if you're asking us to have an ID that exactly matches our passport or our birth certificate, knowing that some of our birth certificates are from different countries, that's also a way for them to suppress our vote.
0: Do you, there are times there are some tensions in the black and Asian communities, and you and I have talked about it and have had to deal with them on both sides. But do you think people are also understanding that there's a general threat to all of us when we lose our voting rights and all of us when we lose diversity, equity, and inclusion, and that whatever differences we have on the ground are minor and we need to resolve them, but we can't resolve them at a sense of our being powerless?
1: Yeah, you're right, Reverend Allen. This is where I'm so happy about our work together. Because look, and I'll be direct, yes, there is some anti-blackness in the Asian community, and I'm trying to do what I can to fix that. But also in this moment, I think our Asian community clearly sees that, like, they're out to get all of us. And so when there's an attack on the black community, we recognize that that's an attack on us as well. And so, especially in this moment, when we have these authoritarian people, these people that basically want to be dictators telling us what to do and how to stay in our place, all of us need to band together to say no, and here's where we all stand.
0: Well, I think that is absolutely correct. Let me ask you this: in terms of the global picture, it is something that I think about all the time. If you had a global understanding of people of color, which are African Americans, Asian Americans, Asians, all the way across the board, Latinos, that's the majority of the world. And I think that it is some few oligarchs that love to play us against each other so that we don't have a democratic process that reinforces each other even on a global level.
1: Yeah, I completely agree with that. Because they are trying to keep all of us separate. You know, what we all hear is like, stay in your lane. And part of that is they feel like if they can make us stay in our so-called lanes and not work with each other, then it's easier for those that already have the power to retain that power. There's no question about that.
0: Yeah, I see Todd on our message board saying an attack on blacks is an attack on Asians. And I think we've got to see that. And I've stepped up without you even calling us, saying when there's been blacks that attack Asians, no, we're against that. And I've gone and stood with that. And you've done the same with us. And I think that that's what we've got to, you know, it takes some courage to stand up to a white authority. It takes another when we stand up in our own communities against some that do things wrong in our community. That's the test of leadership.
1: I completely agree. I think about the Asian American officer that was part of George Floyd's murder in Minnesota. And at that time, although our organization got some hate mail for it, we thought it was very clear for us to say that that officer was in the wrong. He should be prosecuted to the full extent of the law because, you know, frankly, he was being racist and we can't have it.
0: All right. Well, that's why we work together and we will continue. I'm looking forward to seeing you and a lot of those with you from the Asian community on August 28th. Thank you, John. Let's take a break. We'll be right back. Keeping it real. Shopton, 1-877-532-5797. 1-877-532-5797. Be right back.
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0: Keeping it real. I'm your host, Reverend Al Sharpton, and we're back. 1-877-532-5797 as we get ready for the march in 8 days. And I wanted to bring on some of our partners in leadership, because all of our communities need to come together and deal with what we had, this assault on all of our civil rights. And John Yang was on. I want to bring on now Juan Perano, who is the chief executive officer of the League of United Latin American Citizens, LULAC, one of the major civil rights and longest standing Latino civil rights organization. And he served as CEO since 2023 and will be part of the march, but even more important, is on the front line of civil rights in this country. Juan, thank you for coming on the show.
1: Thank you for having me, Reverend Sharpton. It's wonderful to be with you today.
0: Now, tell the people around the country why the Latino community is suffering, in your judgment, unfairly with the rescinding of many of the voting rights that we've enjoyed, and why it is important for us to be united across communities that have this collateral damage together.
1: Well, thank you, Reverend Trepin, for allowing me to talk about that. So for those that don't know, LULAC was founded in 1929 in Corpus Christi, Texas, and we're the oldest and largest Latino civil rights organization. We were modeled after the NAACP. The NAACP has chapters, we have councils, they have members, we have members. And a lot of the suppression and oppression that you saw in the South, Mexican Americans suffered that in the Southwest, in Texas and California and Nevada and New Mexico and Arizona. There were signs that read, no dogs, no Mexicans, no Negroes. Latinos were not able to be buried even after military service in World War One and World War Two, in the cemeteries in their own communities in some cases. And so Latinos have marched and struggled side by side with the Black community on these voting rights issues. And we've benefited from all the incredible work that the civil rights movement did. And so we've benefited from the 1965 Voting Rights Act. Our challenge now is to make sure that we have every single pathway for Latinos to be able to engage and vote. It wasn't until 1975, 10 years after the Voting Rights Act was passed, that language was allowed in the ballots, where Latinos were able to actually get a ballot in their own language to be able to vote. And so we're now seeing all of those rights being restricted and rescinded.
0: Now, the whole question of immigration and deportation has been a main hallmark in this Trump 2.0. How has that affected and impacted the Latino community nationally? The profiling of Mexicans, profiling of others, has certainly hit a lot of people I know that are Latino, that have been born and raised here. Give us a picture, as the head of LULAC, the largest and oldest Latino civil rights organization, of how this is dealing with it on the ground.
1: So, Reverend Sharpton, DHS was allotted $170 billion as part of H.R. 1, okay, to scale up its immigration enforcement actions. They were more recently allocated another $70 billion on top of that $170 billion, bringing us over $230 billion. DHS is fully funded through the end of Trump's administration. Their goal is to deport upwards of 3,000 immigrants per day. Per day. They want to rid this country of over 12 million immigrants that have had long-standing residency in the United States, regardless of how they've entered. Many of those entered legally through an asylum program or refugee program. many of them have been in this country for 10, 20, 30 years, have U.S.-born children, have small businesses, pay taxes, and contribute to the overall growth and expansion of our economy as well. And so we haven't seen anything like this in a generation. You'd have to go back to Operation Wetback, for example, back in the 1920s and 30s, okay, when they deported over 3 million Mexican-Americans. When they round up immigrants, they round them up based on their skin color. They round them up based on their surnames. They round them up based on the language that they speak, not verifying or checking their immigration status or even their citizenship status, okay? And so what you're seeing today through these Kavanaugh stops are racial profiling efforts where you will be stopped not knowing what your immigration status is, not knowing if you're a citizen or not. And in the worst case scenarios, they're rounding up immigrants who may be undocumented in this country, may be working on a pathway to citizenship, have applications and cases in front of immigration judges, but when they deport them, they're also trying to deport them with their families, which could include U.S. citizens. And when they separate these families, they're leaving these children alone in the United States without a parent, without a guardian, and without the ability to be able to defend for themselves.
0: Why is August 28th important to you and Lula?
1: Well, you know, it's just wonderful always to be in community and in partnership with you and the National Action Network. Latinos have benefited tremendously from the work of the civil rights community, and it's our turn to show up and step up and speak up for the voting rights of all minorities across this country, not just Latinos, you know. I said it before, Reverend Sharpton, Latinos can be racist too, okay? And so it is our job to root out that racism where it exists, and we have to do that through education, and we have to do that through community and call to action, just like the March on Washington. So I can't wait to be there in Washington, D.C. with you next week to march side by side and to join you. And with all of our members and all of our supporters as well.
0: Let me ask you this, a political question. I know LULAC, like NASHAC's network, is not partisan, but have you sensed a shift in some of the voters who had been pro-Trump and felt that his deportation policies have made them feel like they can no longer go that way? I'm beginning to see that in polling. Have you felt that shift?
1: We've seen it in real time, you know, in special elections and primary elections as well. Donald Trump's disapproval rating among Latinos is now at 70%. 70% disapprove of his policies and the work that he's doing as president. At the same time, you know, we have seen that over 20% of Latinos that voted for him, in 2024, are now reconsidering that vote, which would bring Latino voting for the Republicans back to kind of sort of what it was pre-2016, to give you an idea. And so, you know, I believe that this is going to be a snapback election. I believe that many Latinos and Latino men like me, I did not vote for Trump, but Latino men are reconsidering that vote, and that they can and may come back to the Democratic Party. If they vote their values and they vote their virtues, we should have new leadership in the Congress and potentially in the Senate after the November election.
0: All right. I'm very happy that you are with us, so, Juan, and I look forward to hearing you and being with you at the march next Friday. Juan Prozano, who is the chief executive officer and the president of LULAC, the League of the Nations, the League of United Latin American Citizens, the nation's longest standing and certainly most populated civil rights organization. Thank you, Juan, for being with us.
1: And let me say,
0: thank you. Let me say this as we get ready to go to break. I thought it was important for our listeners of all races to understand the march next Friday, a week from tomorrow, is for everybody because everybody's under attack. And that's why I wanted to start this show today, and we're going to get to policy, and Attorney Jennifer Jones Austin to be on with us. But I wanted people to understand that I do not want us not to show up in the black community, and we got other communities that's going to show up to stand with us because they're suffering too. And both you heard from the leader of the top Asian American organization and Latino organization said, yeah, we got to deal with some racism in our community. They're not denying there's some anti-black Asians, anti-black Latinos, and there's some anti-Asian blacks and some anti-Latino blacks. But if we all came together and voted together and stood together, we could back them up off all of us while we say what our differences are. There are some legitimate differences that we need to deal with, but we need to first be dealing on an even playing field. And that is why it is important that they be with us and we be there. And that's what I'm trying to do. This whole the other thing that I think is interesting is that we cannot let the media reduce this political period as just socialists against capitalists and not talk about race. Blacks suffer from racism no matter how rich they are. The racial profiling laws we marched and got put on the books was because they were stopping wealthy blacks going down the Jersey Turnpike that had multi-million dollar homes and pulling their cars over because they had nice cars. That their problem wasn't affordability. Their problem was blackness. Same thing with Latinos. They're snatching young Latino kids, accusing them of being illegal foreigners just because they're Latino. Same thing with Asians. So yes, affordability is a huge problem. It's even worse in our community. But race still is a problem even if you're a black billionaire. So it's not one or the other. It's both and. When they start throwing black kids whose parents were doing well living up in Westchester County, I remember one family, Scarsdale, and they threw their kid up against the wall in the trains that brings him into the city. That's when they start saying, you know, Rem Allen ain't that bad. Racial profiling is bad. And maybe we got to look at Rev Al differently. As long as I was fighting for racial profiling in the hood, they thought it didn't mean nothing to them. But when it got to Scarsdale or Beverly Hills, they said, wait a minute. Maybe we should be marching. Yeah, maybe you should have always been marching before it got there. Let's take a break. I'm coming right back, going to the phone. 1-877-532-5797. 1-877-532-5797. Shopton. Keeping it real. Be right back.
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3: It's Sybil Wilkes with what we need to know. President Trump is publicly revealing plans to meet directly with the North Korean leader Kim Jong-un later this year. Speaking to reporters outside the White House,

0: wind gusts, large hail, and localized flooding to already saturated river basins across the region, where dangerous flood threats have persisted all week long. In judicial developments, witness testimony entered day three in the Las Vegas murder trial of Dwayne Keith D. Davis. Prosecutors called over a dozen witnesses to detail gang rivalries surrounding that 1996 drive-by shooting death of hip-hop star Tupac Shakur, while defense attorneys argued Davis's prior claims of orchestrating the fatal attack were fictional accounts created by a book ghostwriter. Pharmaceutical giants Moderna and Merck reported groundbreaking clinical trial results for an experimental skin cancer treatment. According to financial coverage in the Economic Times and late-stage trial announcements detailed by Merck and Company, interim trial data shows combining Moderna's personalized mRNA vaccine intismerin with Merck's immunotherapy drug Keytruda significantly delayed cancer recurrence and prevented tumors from spreading to high-risk melanoma patients following surgical removal of their primary tumors. To subscribe to my free daily newsletter, please visit SybilWilks.com. For all the news 24/7, go to news1.com. I'm Sybil Wilks. 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
1: Morning, Joe. How you doing?
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0: He's America's civil rights leader.
2: The New York Times says he's not only the most important person right now in the civil rights movement, but the New York Times says you're the most important person in the Democratic Party.
0: Sharpton.
3: I am here, Reverend Al, with Dr. Glenda Glover at Tennessee State University, and I have the Tennessee State University leaders who all want to thank you for being our civil rights leader.
1: The Attorney General of Black America, Ben Crump.
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3: And I'm probably going to need your help on this legal fight. You know, they shorted the historically black colleges and universities to the tune of about $13 billion. And Tennessee State was the one they shorted the most.
1: Absolutely. Well, let me know. I'm on the next plane as soon as you holler. You know, when Ben Crump called, I don't even question it. I just head to the airport and get the details on the way.
0: Live from the National Action Network corporate headquarters in New York.

0: 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Let me say, by way of announcements, don't forget, we are live on Politics Nation on this Saturday and Sunday, as we are every Saturday and Sunday, 5 p.m. Eastern Time. I'm going to have some of the winners of the primaries this week on. I know that El Saeed from Michigan will be on one of the nights. I'm having others. And what that means, I'm going to have some of the people that are confronting Trump in court on some of these projects that he's building at court at taxpayers' money, at taxpayers' expense. You're going to want to watch both nights, Saturday at 5 and Sunday at 5, live on MS Now. Saturday morning, I'll be at the Saturday Action Rally looking for you that are in the tri-state area. It is the send-off rally for the march next Friday. Make sure you're in the house at the House of Justice, 5 Hancock Place on, really it's 124th and Morningside, at 9 a.m. to 11 a.m. You that are not in the New York area can watch it live on Impact Television, NationalActionNetwork.net live stream, or you can watch it at YouTube slash NAN, or on the AME Zion conference. And then I hope all of you met the deadline. We're still getting calls. There may be some room in some buses. You can take a chance. But the deadline was last night for buses to the march in Washington on next Friday. And we got 10 buses coming out of Texas alone. We're going to take that long ride because people understand what is at stake and what we need to be doing. And as you just heard, we have Asian American organizations pledging to be there, Latinos. This is the real solid civil rights answer to what the administration is doing. You need to be in the house. All right, let's go to the phones. We haven't taken any phone calls. Let's go to Ray in Cincinnati, Ohio. Ray?
1: Yes, sir. Thanks for taking my call, Rev. Rev, I loved your intro when you first came on. You're exactly right. A person's color is the first thing a race is going to see. You know, Tim Scott is not immune to it. Byron right. Donald is not immune to it. Clarence Thomas is not immune to it. The problem is they think they are. And when they got a chance to do something about it, they refuse to do anything about it. Now, when you had mentioned race, it's got to be an issue. But a lot of these candidates refuse to make it their number one priority. Affordability is an issue, the economy, you know, but race is right up there. You asked a question yesterday. I had already called, though, but, you know, give you, I think you wanted two or three things that you're going to want to vote for, right? I don't, you know. And so, you know, also, Rev, when was the last time the White House lost jobs? I mean, when was the last time? I mean, this White House last month, I think they lost jobs.
0: Right.
1: That's unheard of. You know, I don't know how far back it goes, but this is the first time I've ever heard the White House losing jobs. You know, thousands of jobs.
0: And firing people. Don't forget, they came in, announced DOGE, brought in Elon Musk to look over DOGE, and they cut tens of thousands of federal jobs. Elon Musk. Now Elon Musk, wait for it, came out and said that Derek Chauvin, the policeman that put his knee on the neck and killed George Floyd, should not be in jail. Elon Musk said this, that he shouldn't be in jail. They ought to give him a pardon and let him go. And the reason Trump can't give him a pardon is because we all marched and stood up, got the Governor Walz, who was the running mate of Kamala Harris, to appoint a special prosecutor who was the Attorney General, Keith Ellison. Keith Ellison wouldn't have automatically got that case. The local DA in Minneapolis would have got it, who may not have prosecuted or may not have done as good a job. Keith Ellison did an excellent job, won it. So it's a state convention. So Trump can't pardon that. But that's who we're dealing with.
1: But, Rev, it was the marches, even before George Floyd, even after George Floyd. The jury or the judge, or they just didn't say, hey, okay, we're gonna convict these cops. It was the marches, it was the rallies, it was people speaking out.
0: No doubt.
1: It was people speaking out. So I mean, folks better just wake up and realize, where your life is gonna go if Republicans get back in. Because I've always said, Trump is trying awfully hard to have the majority these last 2 years. He's up to something, and I don't even think no one knows what it is but him. And if you think Americans think they got it bad now, wait until they get out. But I will say this. The Republicans have nothing to run on, Rev. They even screwed up immigration. Now Latinos, and there's different types of Latinos, they understand what black folks have been going through. Asians, they understand now what black folks have been going through because they're being targeted. So people better wake up. All right, Rev.
0: Thank you for your call. Let me go to Rick in Germany. Rick. Is Rick there?
2: I'm here, Brother Sharpton. Can you hear me okay?
0: I do hear you.
2: Okay. I have lived with a Latino, Portuguese, Spanish last name for most of my life. And I understand that the black, Caucasian, Jewish, Latino, Hispanic, and Mexican unity that we had in the 1960s under Martin Luther King's leadership has fragmented. The criminal element in the black and Mexican and Latino Hispanic community has a stronger voice than the voters in our communities. And this must change. I'm done, brother man.
0: All right. Thank you for your call. And I totally agree with that. I think that it is important that we stand up. And let me tell you something. To work in coalition does not take away from us. It strengthens us if we don't lose our own identity as who we are. If you are so insecure you can't work with people other than your own, that means you got insecurity about your blackness. I can work with any coalition and be as black as I am on keeping it real. But I tell them that, wait a minute, we're going to be on the agenda. And when it comes to things like economic exploitation and policing, we're at the top of that agenda. I'll support you, but you got to support us. Otherwise, it's not a coalition, it's a co-option. I believe in coalition. I do not believe in co-option. And there you got too many of us that are happy to just be part of something. Whether it's the right wing, when you look at a guy like Byron Daniels, or whether some of the left wing that throw up two or three black faces, but their agenda does not regard or even address race. Not one time. And I've been saying that. I said it again this morning on a morning job. I've been saying on my show, affordability is a critical issue, but there's a race element in affordability. The medium income level for blacks and whites are different. Therefore, affordability spends differently based on income and on zip code. And if you want to talk about that, if you don't want to talk about that, you don't want a coalition with me. Let's take a break. Be right back. More of you on the phones. 1-877-532-5797. Shopton.

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1: It's Sybil Wilkes with what we need to know. A nationwide parasite outbreak linked to contaminated iceberg lettuce surpassed 15,000 confirmed cases across 47 states. The Centers for Disease Control and Prevention reports at least 828 hospitalizations and two fatalities tied to the cyclospora surge, which federal public health officials originally traced back to central Mexican agricultural farms supplying shredded lettuce to Taco Bell restaurant locations nationwide. Tragedy struck overseas as four Americans, including prominent Telemundo television executive Jose Suarez of South Florida, died in a sightseeing helicopter crash near Mount Ololokwe in Kenya. According to international reporting, the aviation crash claimed seven lives total as Kenya's Civil Aviation Authority launches a formal investigation into the exact cause of the disaster. In big tech litigation, whistleblower Arturo Bejar took the stand again in California federal court, testifying that senior Meta executives were fully aware of algorithmic harms affecting young children. Deputy Attorney General Megan O'Neill told jurors that Meta misled Congress and parents regarding Instagram safety while hiding internal data on youth addiction. And California Attorney General Rob Bonta noted it remains unclear if CEO Mark Zuckerberg will take the stand during this trial. Prince Harry and Meghan Markle are reportedly preparing to relocate their young family back to the United Kingdom as early as this month. Recent news reports indicate the royal couple plans to enroll their children in British private primary schools starting this September, following a recent heartwarming family reunion with King Charles at a historic Buckingham Palace after spending 4 years away living in California. To subscribe to my free daily newsletter, please visit SybilWilkes.com. For all the news 24/7, go to News1.com. I'm Sybil Wilkes. Be informed, be empowered.
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0: Keeping it real, keeping it real. I am your host, Reverend Al Sharpton, and we're back. 1-877-532-5797 on Policy Day. We are joined, as we are every Thursday for the last 90 minutes of the show, by the CEO of the Federation of the Protestant Welfare. People passing me notes while I'm trying to talk. She's the chief executive officer of the Federation of Protestant Welfare Agencies in New York, vice chairman of the National Board of the National Action Network, and of course, our policy wonk expert on this show, the attorney Jennifer Jones Austin. How you doing, Jenny?
1: I'm doing all right. I've begun my duties, if you will, as serving as the chair of the Civilian Complaint Review Board. So today's been a day of making the rounds and talking with various law enforcement agency leaders just about the issues and challenges that present in policing and policing fairly our communities. So I'm in it, sir, trying to do my part.
0: No, it's a huge appointment, and certainly given your profile will be a national model for how we deal with civilian review around the country. Let me ask you, the challenge for many in the community at a ground level, people that call us on this show, people that are part of NAN, people that are part of other groups, is that at one level, we do not want to see police abuse and police misconduct and police profiling. At another level, we don't want crime. So we want the proper policing. I don't think many of us agree. I saw Angie, who's running in Florida, just won the primary, who is a member of DSA, said, no, I'm not for defunding the police, but I am for reforming the police. Mm-hmm. And I think that's my position.
1: That's my position. That is my position as well. You know, I think that if we, many of us can speak of either direct or indirect incidents that we're aware of or that we've been a part of where things have not, the relations with the police have not been what we may have hoped for. But, you know, I would imagine that if we're being sincere and honest, we can also speak to instances where the police were working with us and helping us. And it's a matter of finding that right balance. It's a matter of making sure that there is accountability. You know, when you've got police officers who are not respectful or discourteous, engage in misconduct, and making sure that we strike that right balance. I sometimes think about, sir, when I was in 9/11 and I was walking through the streets of 9/11, 6 months pregnant, with my 3-year-old daughter, covered in soot and debris from the buildings falling, and not knowing where to go or where to turn, and seeing a police officer who had to stand there in the midst of it all while it looked like New York City was under attack and people didn't know what to do. And I saw him covered in soot too, and I went up to him and I asked him, where do I go, what do I do? And with tears streaming down his face, he said, I don't quite know, I'm just doing the best job I can in this moment.
0: Wow.
1: And, right? He was putting his life on the line for many of us. And it's like these are human beings too. And as in any organization, institution, there, you'll find any organization, institution, education, healthcare, right? Child welfare, whatever it may be, you'll find bias and you'll find racism. But that doesn't mean that systems in and of themselves are just outright or everybody in them. And that's why we have to do this work with fairness and transparency, figure out how we improve the system so that they work better for our communities. But we don't want to be left out there. If there's crime, we want it taken care of. We don't want to be on the receiving end and not have anybody taking care of us, but we want it done fairly and appropriately.
0: Going to the phones. Going to the phones. 1-877-532-5797. As an attorney, and as a national policy leader, Elon Musk has come out saying that they ought to pardon Derek Chauvin, who was convicted in the state's courts in Minnesota of the killing of George Floyd with his knee on his neck, saying that he was treated unfairly. Now, of course, Walz, who's the governor, is not going to pardon him. It has to be a state pardon. Trump can't do it. And Walz, who ran as running mate to Vice President Kamala Harris, is not going to do it. But just the thought of someone of his wealth with government contracts and who has was head of DOGE that fired 30 to 40,000 federal workers would have that kind of commentary. It's got to be unsettling at best and outright outrageous to me.
1: Yeah, I could not disagree more. I mean, the biggest challenge that we have in all of what has transpired over the course of the last, you know, I guess now year and a half, or I guess add more because we take the first 4 years of Donald Trump's presidency, is the domination of airwaves with false narrative. And essentially what Elon Musk is doing is he is engaging in false narrative. He's arguing that that George Floyd's death was not, you know, due to Derek Chauvin and his misconduct. He's saying, well, this man had a pre-existing condition, and that's what essentially was the underlying cause. No, the only way you think about it is we all walking around with pre-existing conditions of some type or another, health or otherwise, right? But if you do something that exacerbates the problem, then you should be held liable. And that's what's happening here, or that is what happened when you had him found guilty, and two autopsy results showed that this was a homicide. It's not just that somebody has a pre-existing, it's the actions that were taken that exacerbated the problem. But again, we're dealing with false narratives that then, with persons like Elon Musk and the platform he have, begin to, you know, like take flight and then, you know, cause further dissonance among the masses and people buying into this lunacy. I want to say something else, but I'm holding back because we're on the airwaves. But this is just, there's no there. This is wrong, and it's just him abusing his power and his platform.
0: I absolutely agree, and I think that the fact that if a person of a different persuasion had said that about some as blatant and videotaped as that, they would not be enjoying federal contracts, less known be given federal position. He can have whatever opinion he want, but he can't do it while we're taking care of his contracts, in my opinion, and should not be able to do it if we are in fact allowing him to make government decisions. Because if that's how, it wasn't even like he tried to be balanced, saying I condemn what the guy did with his knee, but I don't think that caused the death. He exonerated Chauvin, period, end of story, when the whole world saw what he did. That's who you put over federal and workers. Let's take a break. Be right back. Keeping it real. Shopton, Jones, Austin. Be right back.
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0: Attorney Jennifer Jones Austin is our co-host. Jenny, one of the things we've done the last couple of days on the show is have leaders of different civil rights organizations in different communities. We had head of LULAC on today, the largest Latino civil rights organization. We had John Yang on, the largest Asian American organization. All of them talking about they're coming to the march and why they're coming, why their people are coming. Give our audience from a policy point of view why the march is important and the policy decisions that have been made in Washington warrants a public and clear messaged agenda at a huge gathering in Washington like they did 63 years ago.
1: So let me first begin by saying that the march title, Defending the Vote, is it captures the essence of what this is all about in a nutshell. Everything in America at this particular point comes down to voting, and you know, voting for individuals who will represent our best interests. And when I say our best interests, I say our best interests as an African-American woman, speaking both about the African-American community and women, especially when it concerns reproductive justice. But I'm also thinking about the collective. I'm thinking about society on the whole, because so much of what is happening in our society right now, while affecting Black Americans and women in very real and significant manners, is affecting the nation on the whole. And what we know is that who we put in office dictates and drives who will be making decisions about our best interests. And so defending the vote is first and foremost. Now, let me add that what we also know is that in the last year, just the last year alone, that when we look across the country, we've had more laws, more changes in voting that have proved that will prove harmful and disastrous for people voting. More restrictive voting rights. We have better than 40, we have about 40, 41 states that have engaged in lawmaking that has resulted in more restrictive voting practices and rules. That's a problem. That's a huge problem. And so if we're not out there demanding that our voices be heard with our vote, we will have nothing. Now, when we look at what the vote, you know, actually, you know, like what underlies that vote, you know, who we vote into office, if we don't have our votes, we have no say in wages in America, because the federal government sets the living minimum wage. If we don't get out there and vote, we have no say in our health care. As we know, the federal government has cut Medicaid and Medicare significantly, harming disproportionately Black Americans, but all Americans, right, who have low income and can't afford private health care insurance. We know that who is in office and who is making decisions about our food, the health and nutrition of our food, but also who has access to food. That's determined by Congress. That's determined by our legislators. So if we're not voting in people, if we don't have the opportunity to vote into office people who are going to represent us and make sure that we have healthy food, then we've got bigger problems. You don't have your health, you don't have your food, you don't have good nutrition, you can't function. You can't even begin to think about how much money you're making, because your health is everything when it comes to your ability to take care of your family and to earn an income. We know that voting has everything to do with education. We still see today that even though we have Brown v. Board of Education, we still see that Brown and Black predominant, you know, community schools where kids who are Black and Brown represent the majority, the great majority of kids, they receive significantly less dollars in funding for their educations. We know that we still have, even if the graduation gap has been closed, we know that Black and Brown children don't have the same level of reading and math proficiency because their schools are starving for critical resources. That has everything to do with our voting rights, who we elect to represent our needs. And so this march is so critical. One of the things that I keep on thinking about, Reverend Sharpton, is when Reverend Dr. Martin Luther King Jr., when they had succeeded in getting the Civil Rights Act, and he went back to Lyndon B. Johnson, and he said, we need a Voting Rights Act. We need a bill passed to ensure that we have federal protection for voting rights. And Lyndon B. Johnson said to him, I don't have any more political power. When he walked out of that office, you know, the leaders that he was with said to, when Dr. King said, we gotta get this voting rights bill passed, the leaders he was with said to him, well, you heard the president. He said, we don't have any political power. He said, well, we gotta go get him some political power. And that's when they begin marching on Selma. Marching makes a difference because it shows that people are engaged, they're concerned, and they're not just going to sit down and let things happen to them by the legislators, by the executives, by the executive branch, the judicial branch, and the legislative branch. Rising up and marching makes a difference. And that's why I'm going to be there. That's why my organization is going to be there. That's why my family is going to be there next Friday, August 28th.
0: All right, let's go to the phones. I love it. Let's go to Sky in Richmond, Virginia. Sky.
2: What I would like to say, what the young lady just stated about food and everything like that, yes, we need to be careful. Make sure we get out there and vote because they got a lot of stuff called bioengineered food. It's just clone food that they're serving us. It has no nutritional value. But I just wanted to touch bases on that. Also, I was calling about Donald Trump. It is up to something. One of your callers stated that he's up to something. And I looked at the censor, 2020 censor, and it says, like, from the Middle East, 3.5 million people was allowed to come in the United States. So I know the censor comes out every 10 years, but I think if you go back, like, 2010 and during Donald Trump presidency, during around 2018 or something like that, I think he had allowed a lot of people from the Middle East to come in the United States, and now that he's the president again, that's why he's deporting so many immigrants out of here, like the Latinos, the Haitians. He's just trying to get rid of us people of color. So I wish you all would go in and look at that census and look at how many people allow. And not only that, I travel a lot, you know, go around doing whatever, and I see that a lot of our doctors and everything of that nature are coming from the Middle East. So, you know, in the Middle Eastern countries and it's just, we really need to monitor that. Also, I would like to say, Donald Trump this morning on TV, he stated that if the allies don't come and help him to attack Iran, that he's going to basically call on Kim Jong-un. He said Kim Jong-un is he has a good relationship with the North Korean President Kim Jong-un, and he's willing to come in and assist him in defeating Iran. And I'm like, to me, that's a statement that he made could be considered treason. Why would you use Kim Jong-un to come and help you in a war situation? So with that being said, I would like somebody to really try to investigate that. But, yes, we do need to get out and vote because so many people from the Middle East and, like, Qatar, them different countries are being allowed to come in. I mean, I don't want to pinpoint a country like Qatar, but it's just that they are coming in and we really need to investigate that. Why is 3,000 Latinos being deployed every day? Hello? Am I still there? Hello?
0: Yeah. Yeah,
2: oh,
0: I'm here.
2: I'm sorry.
0: No, I was on the other side of the room signing some stuff. I'm all right. I'm listening.
2: Oh, okay. But yes, Mr. Shopton, but we really need to be focused on the voting. Absolutely. Because at this rate right now, I think they are trying to just demolish our race, people of color, the Hispanic people, and we do need the Asian people. We need to unite. We really need to come together. But if you can take a look at that census chart and look at how many people are allowed, and under Donald Trump presidency, a lot of people are coming in this country and we don't even know because he could allow people to come in and not have to go through the airport, the checks and everything you go through to make sure you're in this country legally. He's just bringing people in. You don't even know they're coming into this country. So, and one more thing I would like to mention. This Grand Prix race that they having in Washington, D.C. this week, which costs a lot of money, think is over $200 million. First of all, how are you going to build a racetrack through the nation capital and it's already congested there? I mean, really, people are so upset that he's building this racetrack, and then the people that he allowed to get those type of jobs to build it and this and that are people, once again, the refugees coming in, getting these jobs. That's, you know, so we need to monitor that. I don't know who allowed him to decide to have a racetrack in the heart of our nation capital, which is inconvenient. A lot of government employees, workers, and then the people that's getting the job, it's not none of us. It's the people, like the people that gave him the plane, that are getting the jobs. So it's just, he's doing too much far as I'm concerned. And with that statement that he's going to use Kim Jong-un to assist with him in defeating Iran, that should be a top priority with the senators, the House of Representatives, everybody. He made a statement like that. To me, I feel like our country's in trouble. It's going to be another Pearl Harbor. He's saying the bombs are coming, and Donald Trump knows this. That's why he's hastening to try to hurry up and defeat Iran. But you know what? Now that Kim Jong-un's aboard, Putin is aboard, and what's the other guy, Ping is aboard, all these communist people aboard, we need to wake up. We need to wake up and be
0: we
2: at that march
0: wake
2: on
0: up.
2: August the 28th. Yes.
0: Thank you. I look for you in Washington, August 28th. You need to wake up, look up, and get up. Don't wake up and stay killed, stay laying in the bed. Wake up, look up, and get up.

0: Keeping it real. Be right back. Keep it real.
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2: It's Sybil Wilkes with what we need to know. Sweltering summer heat continues to bake the American South as excessive heat warnings cover tens of millions of residents. Dozens of record high temperatures were shattered this week, with major metropolitan centers like Miami and Oklahoma City reaching the triple digit mark. Meteorologists warn the dangerous heat dome anchored in the Southwest will continue expanding through the weekend, stretching extreme heat risk across the lower Mississippi Valley, the Carolinas, Texas, and Oklahoma. On the economic front, President Trump is publicly pressuring his Federal Reserve Chairman, Kevin Warsh, to lower national interest rates. Speaking to reporters at the White House, the president stated he likes Warsh, but claimed his hands are tied by a political board of governors. He also pointed to Switzerland's lower interest rates, arguing the United States should not pay higher borrowing costs while the domestic economy remains exceptionally strong with passive private investment. In sports and immigration news, the San Diego Padres minor league catching coordinator, Oswaldo Perea, faces potential deportation after being taken into custody by ICE agents at the El Paso International Airport. Federal officials report Perea entered the country legally in 2014, but overstayed his visa by more than 8 years. The Padres confirmed they are actively gathering facts regarding the Venezuelan natives' legal situation. And in South Carolina, police are actively investigating whether criminal conduct contributed to the unexpected death of 36-year-old actress Hayden Pantier. According to the official statements reported by NBC News, Greenville police officers conducted a welfare check at the family home of Pantier's boyfriend, Brian Hickerson, shortly after the star was found dead at a nearby Airbnb. To subscribe to my free daily newsletter, please visit SybilWilkes.com. For all the news 24/7, go to News1.com. I'm Sybil Wilkes. 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

0: host, Reverend Al Sharpton, Attorney General for Jones Austin, is our co-host. Going to the phones in a minute, 1-877-532-5797, or on our message board. I see Yolanda Abrams says, morning from Chicago. Well, morning back at you, and I am glad you joined us. Jenny, one of the things that we are seeing as the primary elections now beginning to come to an end, and the candidates for November, the general election, are being sized up, is that a lot of the black districts have now been folded into other districts in Tennessee and Texas and Georgia and Florida and many places. And it is going to take us standing up for what we want, voting rights enabling us to stand up, and building alliances where we can become the majority in these districts to put people in that will align themselves and advocate and stand for what we want. That is why there's a challenge from me and others that those that claim they are progressive need to also show that they're progressive about race issues, and they deal with the problem of racial inequality. Now, you have become known nationally for your equity reports and your commissions that have really documented the inequities in the city of New York and nationwide, and what that imbalance means. Talk about how, in the middle of this move to try and struggle, we've invited your vice chairman of the board, some of the progressives to be at the march. Bernie Sanders is going to be there. AOC is going to be there. Then some of the mainstream, most of the congressional black caucus will be there, many of the senators. And the civil rights leaders and activists. We had Brittany Packard on yesterday, some of the young activists. We're trying to get everybody together to have a majority so we can win. But we cannot align, or a better word, we cannot coalesce unless we're clear about the data, and that the it is not only a progressive problem, it is a race problem.
1: Right. Absolutely, absolutely. I think that one of our greatest challenges when we hear people who are identified as progressive talk about social reform, and many of them would be classified as socialists, and in the Democrat Party, Democrat socialists, not everybody, but many, what they're talking about very often is social reform that kind of has a, like, you know, let's make sure we take care of everybody, health care for everybody, universal child care for everyone, you know, free busing, free groceries for everybody. And with this kind of notion that if we achieve that, then everybody will win and everybody will succeed. The challenge sometimes is that they don't appreciate that, or it seems that they don't appreciate that we're starting at different places. And that in one respect, something like universal child care. Well, universal child care is good, but the problems that black Americans have and black communities have is that child care is not the only inequity that we experience. We can make sure everybody has universal child care, but when our public schools are woefully underfunded, then that's not going to ensure, universal child care alone is not going to ensure that every black child has the best chance at a quality education from grade school, you know, elementary school through high school. And so not looking at how the black community, their educational challenges may look different from, you know, the universe, if you will, is problematic. Same thing when we talk about, let's say, let's see, home ownership or health care. When we engage in a socialist view, it doesn't help to always appreciate, without the critical conversations that need to go hand in hand, that everybody's not starting in the same place. That Black Americans, you know, continue to suffer in just about every economic and social indicator, whether it be housing, home ownership, health care, life expectancy, whether we're talking about income, we're talking about wealth, we're talking about access to jobs, we're talking about education and debt. In every one of these areas, because of structural deprivation, we suffer all the more when we are not given a chance, like equity and equality. And so what happens is the progressives need to come to the table and understand that we've got to look at these issues through the lens of Black Americans and understand that, as we've talked about with Todd sometimes, giving everybody $1,000 is not necessarily going to solve, you know, the problems that Black Americans face, because if I give somebody $1,000 who already has $100,000, then that $1,000 becomes kind of like monopoly money to play with. But if I give $1,000 to a Black family that doesn't have any wealth, then they're paying the bills, right? And they're not paying all the bills. So the two have to come together. Socialists and people who advance ultra-progressive agendas have to understand we're not all starting out in the same place. And so the policy agenda has to be crafted in such a way that it sees the acute struggles, the acute deprivation that Black Americans have suffered since the beginning of slavery.
0: Let me go to the message board, and then I'm going to the... I see Drop Squad says, Reverend Al, why are Democrat socialists having problems getting Black voters to support their socialist agenda? And then after that, I see Tricia saying, I agree, just overlook the CBC and the old guard that's been holding it down for us. And I think that that's therein lies the tension, that many feel, obviously from the vote count, that the Black community does not align with some of what they're saying. But my contention, and I hope the march is the beginning of that, is that if we can broach everybody on the same general page, we may not agree on everything. If we agree on 70%, we need to get those that are opposed to all of what we are opposed to out of office. And we cannot look for perfection. Sometimes you got to look for advancement. But some things are uncompromising. Our right to vote. And I think all of us need that.
1: Mm-hmm.
0: And I think all of us need that we must stand up and do what is right.
1: Can I say a quick thing on that?
0: Yeah.
1: Man?
0: Yeah.
1: Yeah. The representative in Florida, I think her name is Angie Nixon, a Black woman who identifies as a Democrat socialist. She won out over moderate. And I heard her on Morning Joe talking about the importance of not labeling at this particular point Democrats as Democrat socialists or centrist or ultra progressive for the purposes of essentially saying who you vote for and who you don't vote for. She said the labeling gets in the way, and she talked about how, you know, everybody's talking about people don't have the resources they need to meet their daily needs. Well, we've got to all come together and understand that the Democrats are talking about people not having the resources to meet their daily needs, while the Republicans are taking away the resources that help them meet their daily needs. And so the Democrats are aligned, and we got to do something about our daily needs and the resources. It's a matter of how we're going to do it, but at least let's agree we're all aligned on that, and let's go to the polls and make sure we get in place and we can do something about that. If we don't come together, the Republicans who aren't concerned about us meeting our daily needs are going to stay in power, and we're just going to be worse off.
0: And I think that, that is the real underlying message. I think that it is important that we come to the table and see if we can get into a principal argument if we need to. Talk about where we have disagreed and where we can agree. And I don't think that we can spare feelings, because some things are, in my opinion, worth being said. But then, having said that, can we have a real bonding that serves the issues that all parties agree to? Because all of us, in many cases, are fighting the same enemy. And I tell you know, I tell students when I go on college campuses that you can't be progressive fighting Netanyahu, who I totally oppose. But then when we stand up against redistricting, you're not there. Or you can't be global revolutionaries and domestic laryngitis. You got to stand up right here. And a lot of that is also the reverse. A lot of us want to deal with affirmative action, DEI, but don't want to say that we're opposed to cut the deal with Netanyahu that is anti the rights of Palestinians. Can't have it both ways. Either you're for right or you're not. Let's take a break. We'll be right back. Keeping it real. Keeping it real. Shopton, Jones Austin. Be right back.
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3: It's Sybil Wilkes with what we need to know. President Trump is publicly revealing plans to meet directly with the North Korean leader Kim Jong-un later this year. Speaking to reporters outside the White House Wednesday, the president praised his strong personal relationship with Kim, maintaining that ongoing diplomatic dialogue will keep regional stability intact. Though neither White House press officials nor government representatives in Pyongyang formally confirmed specific scheduling details for the proposed bilateral summit. Severe weather continues to pummel the Midwest, prompting active tornado warnings and widespread flash flood watches across Indiana, Missouri, and Illinois. Thousands of utility customers remain without electricity in Indiana as dark storm cells bring damaging wind gusts, large hail, and localized flooding to already saturated river basins across the region, where dangerous flood threats have persisted all week long. In judicial developments, witness testimony entered day three in the Las Vegas murder trial of Dwayne Keith D. Davis. Prosecutors called over a dozen witnesses to detail gang rivalries surrounding that 1996 drive-by shooting death of hip-hop star Tupac Shakur, while defense attorneys argued Davis's prior claims of orchestrating the fatal attack were fictional accounts created by a book ghostwriter. Pharmaceutical giants Moderna and Merck reported groundbreaking clinical trial results for an experimental skin cancer treatment. According to financial coverage in the Economic Times and late-stage trial announcements detailed by Merck and Company, interim trial data shows combining Moderna's personalized mRNA vaccine intismerin with Merck's immunotherapy drug Keytruda significantly delayed cancer recurrence and prevented tumors from spreading to high-risk melanoma patients following surgical removal of their primary tumors. To subscribe to my free daily newsletter, please visit SybilWilkes.com. For all the news 24/7, go to news1.com. I'm Sybil Wilkes. Be informed, be empowered.
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17: Reverend Al Sharpton, and we're back. 1-877-532-5797. Attorney Jennifer Jones Austin is our co-host. Let me straighten out a little confusion. Now, Kim Smith is saying that he was told he still doesn't have a seat from the Stamford, Connecticut bus. And I just talked to Reverend Christian, who I told Akeem to call yesterday, who said he does have seats. So will you call Reverend Christian right now? I don't understand why people like to discourage others when I try to remedy what they said. I just told you yesterday, talked to Reverend Christian, I just talked to him. And he said he talked with you and you and your mothers on the bus. So let's not spread false information, Brother Hakeem. All right, let's go to the phones. Let me go to Disco Brian in Philadelphia, Pennsylvania. Disco Brian.
24: Hey, Rev. Just wanted to say, you mentioned Keith Ellison, Minnesota's attorney general, who held George Floyd's murderer accountable. I don't really like saying that man's name. Ellison also did something really commendable here, and I just can't thank him enough. In Philadelphia's 3rd District, he endorsed Pennsylvania State Senator Sharif Street for the U.S. House. He endorsed the black Muslim candidate I proudly voted for. And then the progressives stormed Pennsylvania's 3rd District to get the guy who said the Bondi Beach massacre in Australia was a false flag elected. Same guy who strongly suggested in a private chat I had with him that maybe you, Rev, were suspect. Maybe you're an establishment tool because you worked with the FBI in the 80s to bring some mobsters to justice. But, Rev, I don't want to litigate the past.
17: Well, then why do you?
24: I'm not
17: angry.
24: Every
17: day, every day we can't go through this. We understand what happened in the election, and I'll go to another. Come on. We can't do this every day. We've gone through the election. The election is over. I'm trying to deal with how we save this country. I don't need to hear every day the same thing. I get it. You don't trust the DSA. You don't think the socialists is right. You used to be with them. They're wrong. I get it. But, I mean, we got to deal with what's in front of us right now.
24: Rev, I'm not angry. I'm not angry or heartbroken. I'm not angry about it.
17: I'm telling you not to be angry. You can be angry and heartbroken, but we've got to proceed. I can't every day relitigate a campaign and an election that's over.
24: Listen, Rev, I want to apologize for my line of questioning yesterday because I never intend to trap you or ask a gotcha. I
17: gotta go. Come on, we eat up. I have a lot of respect for you, but you take a lot of you took a lot of time with stuff that. Come on, you smarter than that. Let's deal with the issues. Come on, we don't need to go back to tomorrow or whatever. What's on the table today? Come on, let's go, Brian. What's up?
24: All right, listen. I ask questions here as a white Gentile male and a failed sinner praying for God's grace, trying to be the best advocate I can for our pluralist democracy. Black, Jewish, Muslim, Christian, Hindu, Buddhist, and agnostic people of conscience figuring out how to wield power together. And I seek your moral clarity, and sometimes I feel the burden to say things I know you can't say, given your role shepherding a very diverse flock, and I try to respect my place here as often the lone white voice. And that being said, Rev, most of my instincts are most of my insights are borrowed from Black creators and thinkers who are smarter, more talented, and much sexier than I am. And a few days ago, I called the offices of every straight, white, Gentile, male Democrat in Congress, every one of them that I could, and demanded that they speak out loudly and often against misogynists, racists, and Jew haters, and call them out by name, obviously when they're MAGA, but more importantly, when they're claiming to speak for Democrats, because when white male Gentile Democrats stay silent about bigots getting celebrated as the new face of the progressive left, we put bigger targets on the backs of Democrats who are already targeted, namely Black and Jewish women, the top two most loyal parts of our coalition. White male Gentile Democratic silence forces them, Black and Jewish women, to do the work that we should be doing while we lean on our white Gentile privilege to stay comfortable. So, Rev, if there's one thing your morning meditations have taught me, it's this. It doesn't matter how popular someone is. If they quack like a bigot and pal around with bigots, they're a bigot. And when Black, Jewish, or female Democrats defend an influential millionaire podcaster aligned with DSA who's a bigot, then they're defending bigotry. That must not give white male Gentile Democrats permission to stay silent about it. And the reason I'm calling this show, Rev, is because there are no other shows like this on the planet Earth that are as important and sacred.
17: But I respect that you came with some new things today. All I'm saying is that you should, if you called all of the males, as you say, in the Congress, to know that. But to hear everything about an election that you voted for and all that loss, I'm not going to entertain that every day. And what I'm saying is the clarity you speak is good, but you cannot take a whole segment to keep going over the same grievances. I have grief. And to say that you're saying things I can't say, I say everything I need to say. It's not that I can't say it. Some things are strategically not wise to say. It's not what I can't say. It's what I choose not to say for a higher purpose. Thank you for your call. Let's go to Todd. Wait a minute. We have to take the break. We'll come right back. Keeping it real. Shopton. Be right back.

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0: Shopton, and we're back. Attorney Jennifer Jones Austin is our co-host. Don't forget, watch Politics Nation with Al Shopton this Saturday and Sunday, 5 p.m. Eastern Time on MS Now. And, of course, both days are going to be action-packed. I'm going to have some of the winners of the midterm primaries. El Saeed will be one of them from Michigan this weekend, and other people that have been engaged. But I'm also going to have some of the people that are dealing on the ground with some of the Trump policies in the Senate and the Congress that are hitting you and I, whether we're Democrat or Republican. So I've got great two-night panels set up. Don't miss either night as we march next Friday. This will be the last weekend of Politics Nation before the big march. You are not going to want to miss it. Let us also, for you that are in the New York, New Jersey, Connecticut area, meet me at the Saturday Action Rally as we do the Saturday Action Rally at the House of Justice, 6 Hancock Place, which is at 124th and Morningside. And clearly, this is the last Saturday rally before the march. We're going to lay out a lot of instructions, a lot of why we march, and rally our people. It's going to get us energized and ready to make history next Friday. And also, for you that are in the D.C. area, I'll be preaching Sunday morning at Howard University at Crampton Auditorium. I'll be the morning preacher, and I look for many of you to join me at Howard University Crampton Auditorium on Sunday morning, this Sunday morning, at 11 a.m. service. And our chapter, we have a chapter on Howard University's campus. Our chapter is going to be there, and many of the Divine Nine has done commercials. The young students, going to be a lot of young students active in this march. I'm excited about it. Also, don't forget, you that are not in New York or Washington, you can watch the Saturday Action Rally on Impact Television on a live stream at www.nationalactionnetwork.net, on YouTube/NAN, or on the AME Zion Network. All right, let's go to Todd. Todd, you're keeping it real, Shopton and Jones Austin.
1: You hear me okay?
0: I hear you fine.
1: Okay. Reverend L. Shopton, Jennifer Jones Austin. I have a question about topics that may be I know you're going to address, but to what degree you're going to address at the march on the 28th? There's multiple issues of government funding mismanagement. Is there any one particular thing of government funding mismanagement that you particularly want to address that you find most personal, either one of the two of you?
0: Well, you're in a indirect way trying to ask us to give you our speech now, and
1: no,
0: I'm not going to do that.
1: No, that's not what
0: I'm
1: you
0: asking me what we're going to discuss, what we're going to say at the march. Well, I've been many things, Todd. Stupid ain't one of them. I'm not going to tell you what I'm going to say at the march. I'm going to say it at the march.
1: There was no intention to give you that. There was no intention to address you.
0: You said that you know we're going to say some things, but can you tell us now where we're going to emphasize? That interprets to me that you're asking me to tell you what the part I'm going to say. And I'm telling you, that's why people come to the marches, to hear the speeches. Not, if I was going to do that, the speech in advance, that wouldn't be fair to the other speakers.
1: So go ahead. Yeah, I've never said anything to you to make this should make you think that I think at all that you're stupid. So I'll just move forward. So In reference to what Jennifer said earlier in the broadcast when she was talking about the $1,000, which I believe only has one flaw, the $1,000 is being made available for children that were born in this country between 25 and soon to be born in 2026, what's left, 7 and 28, is that the amount of money should have been higher, and there wasn't, is that the amount of money should have been higher, and there wasn't, there is not clarity as to how they came to the conclusion of $1,000 versus $5,000 or any other amount of money, and it's all taxpayer money.

0: I know that this is the government's position to get people more financially literate. And this particular $1,000 made available to these children so that they can claim it at 18 is saying, we're going to pay you, and we're going to let the people that are responsible for you, who signed you up for this, have now incentive at $1,000 to become more financially literate people through government. It's not much different, but it is subtly different than government-funded public schools, which are mostly underfunded because of their poor civics education, but still the same. The government wants you to become a better educated person, so the government has public, taxpayer-funded neighborhood public schools. And we shouldn't talk down the government's input in those two pursuits that I'm talking about in this broadcast. What we should be talking up more is private citizen participation in moving these particular pursuits forward at a greater degree of strength.
1: Jenny?
2: First and foremost, Todd, I want you to listen to me carefully and clearly. When I talk about the $1,000, what I'm trying to get across is that the impact of that $1,000 will not be experienced equally or equitably. I never said that $1,000 per child is a bad thing. What I continue to speak to week after week is how the impact of it will be experienced very differently. That when you give money to people who already have money, it just gives them more money. It does not begin to equalize or make more equitable the playing field. Additionally, when you dig into all of the elements and components of this $1,000 distribution, if you will, to every child born in the United States between 25 and 28, you know, one of the callers last week, well informed about this, really helped us all, you know, to appreciate even more of it. There are tax benefits associated with it for people who have more wealth than families that have little wealth. You know, parents, family members, friends can contribute $5,000, up to $5,000 per child. So, you know, it's an investment. And those families can keep growing that money for that child, and they receive some tax benefits from it. And so this is yet again Trump ensuring that those who have wealth can keep building more and more wealth compared to those who have little to no wealth. It's not just free money, and it's not money that is going to be put in children's accounts where everything is equal. And, you know, what saddens me is that what I'm trying to do is to help us all.
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17: On the battlefield, there's a saying America's military men and women live by. Never leave a fallen warrior behind. Ever. 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Wounded Warrior Project is a nonprofit organization created to help our men and women returning home with the scars of war. Whether those scars are physical or mental, we're here to make sure that they heal. 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Wounded Warrior Project. We never leave a fallen warrior behind.

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2: Crews continue working to restore power across northwest Indiana following last week's severe storms. NiSource Group Utilities President Melody Birmingham says these are not simple repairs.
3: These are lines that ordinarily take us weeks or months that we are trying to accomplish in days or weeks.
2: Utility officials say out-of-state crews are assisting and power is expected to be fully restored in predominantly Black Gary by August 25th. The family of Keith Porter is demanding answers nearly 8 months after the Black Los Angeles father was fatally shot by an off-duty ICE agent in Northridge. Prosecutors say the case remains under review as investigators continue gathering evidence. And the Smithsonian's National Museum of African American History and Culture is preparing to celebrate its 10th anniversary next month. The landmark museum will mark the occasion with special events in Washington, D.C. Get BIN News Now on demand 24/7 on the iHeartRadio app. Here's Terry McCready.
4: President Trump now promising the most crushing economic operation ever against Iran, along with negotiations to reopen the Strait of Hormuz, which has remained closed since early March.
5: The strait's going to be open very soon, or they're going to get hit very hard, and then the strait's going to be open. We will go into a tremendous attack, the biggest since World War II.
4: Trump earlier this month on Fox News, he posted on Truth Social, this will be economic warfare and isolation on an unprecedented scale. Trump said any nation that works to provide any type of lifeline to Iran will be hit with tremendous economic consequences from the U.S. He went on to write, this will be an economic D-Day and we need all of our allies to stand with the United States. The president's announcement follows Treasury Secretary Scott Bessent's warning last week that the U.S. would seek to ramp up economic pressure on Tehran to reopen the critical waterway. A federal judge in Washington, D.C., temporarily blocking the Trump administration's changes to the teen pregnancy prevention program that ended up slashing tens of millions of dollars in federal grants. The order from U.S. District Judge Christopher Cooper, who was appointed by former President Barack Obama, halts the effort to reshape the TPP program into an abstinence-only initiative. Cooper sided with the plaintiffs who sued earlier this summer after the administration issued new funding criteria and then canceled most of the active TPP awards. The Kennedy Center is agreeing to hold off on restoring the president's name on the building amid an ongoing legal battle over the issue. Black U.S. Representative Joyce Beatty, an ex officio member of the Kennedy Center Board of Trustees, successfully sued to block the earlier renaming and closure of the center after the board voted to add Trump's name.
6: This was standing up for justice. I think it builds hope that we can regroup, that people will come back to work. I am very confident that the performers will be excited about returning. Donors will return because everyone was very specific that Donald Trump had made this political and that he had broken the law.
4: But the board voted last week to add Trump's name again, months after a federal judge ordered it removed. The center said in a status report filed yesterday that it would pause the plan until September 8th. A Telemundo executive was one of five Americans killed aboard a sightseeing helicopter that crashed in Kenya yesterday. State Department confirming the number of dead American citizens along with the pilot and another passenger, bringing the death toll to seven. Jose Alberto Suarez was president and general manager of Telemundo's television stations in three Florida cities. Suarez was 55. Stay informed, stay connected, and subscribe. Follow BIN News this hour wherever you get your podcasts. I'm Terry McCree for the Black Information Network.
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19: An audit saying that the city, in taking care of the migrants who arrived here, there were no cases of improper spending or overspending. Do you hope that the people of Chicago sort of give you credit for handling that crisis, or do you think it's too late for people of Chicago to reevaluate how they think the city of Chicago did during that time?
20: I'm just going to name something. I understand the frustration that Black people felt during that mission. I do. Here's what I understand. We don't ask for much. We don't. We just don't want our schools to close. We want opportunities, good paying jobs. And so when people elected me, I made a commitment to respond to the most vulnerable. And that I met with this crisis, it's no one's fault here in Chicago. And I think for Black Chicago in particular, it kind of felt a way that government was able to turn on resource in a moment's notice, and our communities have been starved for decades. And I tried desperately to live in my values, even though it cost me politically. It did cost me. There was misreporting, quite frankly, about what was being spent. There wasn't a healthy balance of how we got here. Remember, the state of Illinois was funding to put migrants in hotels, and they stopped doing it. It got to be too expensive. And then by the time the previous administration was transitioning out, without the state paying to house these individuals in hotels, they just started dropping them off at police stations. I mean, my God. When I was sworn in, my first day on the job was literally at a police district where I'm stepping over human beings because they're just laying on the floor. And then you had a political climate that used that crisis to create division within Black communities. And they did it on purpose. And you know what hurts the most? They were successful. Now, I saw it. I saw it for what it was worth. But for too many families, it's like, man, you know, we want a mayor that's going to focus, you know, his attention on our needs, which I did. I never stopped focusing, right? Over $2 billion on the west side, $2.6 billion on the south side. But at the time, the only thing that was being covered was how much are you spending? What are you doing? It's almost as if nothing else was going on at that time. But if that's the only thing as a Chicagoan, especially as a black Chicagoan, if that's the only coverage that you are experiencing, then you would think that that's the only thing that I was doing. It's not true, right? Clearly, there's evidence that we've been doing some work outside of that mission. Now, the final thing that I'll say is I don't regret it. I don't. It was the right thing to do. What we knew then is what's manifesting now, that extreme right-wing ideology would force this crisis to cause doubt within blue cities, to suppress votes, to move an agenda that, quite frankly, is harming our people, defunding our public institutions, firing black women, increasing the budget for ICE, taking away resources for violence prevention. All of that was orchestrated during that particular moment so that the Trump administration can have its way the way it's having its way right now. I saw through it, though, and I made a commitment that we responded to the world while also reconciling with the very people who have been damaged by decades of disinvestment. So yes, in short, I'm hopeful. That's the perspective that I bring, and I'm humbled that the work that I did has been validated. In the meantime, I'm going to continue to make my case to build the safest, most affordable big city in America.
3: And we are back. 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The time is 9:16. And I'm coming with a special message. Of course, we're up on Facebook. Be sure to like the WVON page. Interact with me. I'll be sure to talk back with you. If you would like to keep up with me exclusively, be sure to follow me across all social media platforms at Follow Cleopatra and like and subscribe to my YouTube channel. Now, listen, you heard that dope, brother. I have the 57th mayor of the city of Chicago, the greatest freaking city in the world, according to my mayor, your mayor. Mayor Brandon Johnson is live in the studio with me right here at the WVON headquarters. How are you?
4: I'm doing well. Thank you, Cleopatra. How are you doing?
3: I'm on fire.
4: You look
3: know?
4: Amazing, too,
3: Thank
4: by
3: you.
4: The way.
3: I appreciate it. Baby, 9 months. I'm taking all the compliments. I ain't turning down none but my collar. So listen, we done survived the Bud Billiken. And here it is. You are surviving your administration. And I decided to play a tribute to you with your own voice. And I think I heard you say, man, I don't even recall all of that. And I still meant all of that. Give us your reflection of what you had to say to the world, because I think sometimes we forget how powerful the microphone and the camera is. You spoke to the world. And I thought that that was so sincere, but I want to hear from you and your reflection in that moment of what you had to say.
4: Well, first of all, again, thank you, Cleopatra. And Bud Billiken Parade was amazing.
3: Wasn't it, though?
4: Yeah, we really showed out on Saturday. And my knees are still impacted by all of the running and walking we did.
3: I couldn't get out the bed Sunday. Yeah. I'm going to be honest.
4: But it was great. And so as we prepare to go back to school, just, you know, a special shout out to all of the parents that are preparing our children. You know, I dropped my son off to Eastern Illinois last week.
3: Right on. Yeah, okay. So he really following all of my pathways. From a Bronco to a Panther.
4: To Panther, yeah.
3: Right on. Yep.
4: And then, of course, my middle child, Ethan, he's headed to Kenwood, so he'll be a Bronco as well.
3: That's the only way it could be.
4: And then baby girls in seventh grade. But, I mean, and to all of the teachers as well, as they prepare to go back to school as well, you know, we have to continue to work to fully fund our schools once and for all. But I think in that moment, you know, Cleopatra, you know, the question was asked around just the validation around the mission, right? Because there was a great deal of consternation around that mission. This was a international crisis of global population shift. And it was the mission that I inherited, right? Literally on my first day of the job, you know, I'm stepping over bodies that were laying on floors in police districts, anywhere and everywhere the previous administration could place them. That's where they were. And then, of course, you know, the state of Illinois, which was providing food stamps, the state of Illinois was providing housing and shelter. The state of Illinois was providing housing. All of that was being done by the state of Illinois. And when the state of Illinois decided not to do that, the previous administration, I think everybody just kind of threw up their hands. And then
3: left you holding that back. See, I can say the quiet parts out loud, because outside in these streets, I was fighting. Like, Mayor Johnson does not have the authorization to ignite Food stamps, SNAP, Supplemental Nutritional Assistance Program, is delegated from the state by the federal government.
2: That's right. That's not what Chicago does.
3: No.
2: And so I had two choices, right? I could just wave the white flag because that's what Republicans wanted us to do, right? Because they refused, Republicans at the time, if you remember, they refused to actually implement comprehensive immigration reform policy that would have worked to mitigate, you know, the challenges that we're experiencing at the border. Not enough border patrol, not enough judges to help expedite, you know, paperwork, particularly those who were seeking refuge. And, you know, I had two choices. I could wave the white flag and surrender to white supremacy, or we can do what we do well, respond to crisis and actually demonstrate leadership here. The governor of Texas spent over $200 million to send migrants around the country. Of taxpayer dollars, he spent $200 million.
3: I will something else. Yeah, I can say the things my mayor can't say. When you talk about Governor Abbott, you know, he is a very interesting human being, classified as such. He breathes air and there's a pulse, right? But is there a heart? And one thing I heard was a man that was emotional and compassionate about the elephant in the room. And that's why I played the tape. Because if this is the tipping spear that will not permit you to serve in a second term, you know, you stood 10 toes down and doing the right thing.
2: But
3: is that the rebuke? And that's what I want to talk about, because here it is. In hindsight, you sat across from other mayors before the country on the Capitol to discuss the migrant crisis from an affordability standpoint and a fiscal responsibility. And you were dwarfed compared to like New York and so on and so forth. And you just went through a fiscal analysis and audit that showed that not only were you responsible, but you really didn't delegate much to the crisis, and you can chew gum and walk at the same time. You were handling Chicago and the crisis. So I want to let you speak to
2: that. No, thank you for that. And that's really what the article laid out, that there wasn't just this inordinate amount of dollars that were just spent on this mission. Again, the city of Chicago, I did not give a single dollar, dime, cent to an individual migrant, right? In fact, here are the two things that the city of Chicago did. We made sure that they had food to eat, of which we hired black businesses to do it.
3: Yeah, I know a few. Yes.
2: Right. And
3: yes,
2: we can name them. I mean, listen, 14 yes. Parish, Raquel, she does an amazing job. She got $14 million. Her business thrived as a result of it. You know, Tory Barrett, he stepped up. Chris Harris, they stepped up. Millions of dollars to provide care. So we supported black businesses to feed individuals who were sleeping on floors. And then the second thing that we did, we made sure that they had at least somewhere to sleep. Right. Yeah. We didn't give them housing. It wasn't permanent housing. It was shelter. Right. And the individuals that actually provided the care, over 55% of those who provided that care were Chicagoans. That wasn't the case when I was mayor, when I was sworn in. Initially, that care was being provided by about 70-75% of people outside of the city of Chicago. So I renegotiated the contract, cut costs, and then hired our people to feed and provide shelter for these individuals. The third thing that we did was, and it doesn't get discussed, there was no answer around the country how to prevent the buses from coming, right? Because sanctuary has very little to do with immigration. In fact, it has nothing to do with immigration in the sense of welcoming people to the city, right? That's
3: and
2: the name of the ordinance.
3: To be clear, guys, I want us to understand the dog whistle when we hear sanctuary city, because we had already been declared a sanctuary state, but under the administration of Harold Washington, we've been a sanctuary city
2: for 40,
3: before I was living.
2: That's right, 40 plus years, right? And all it required was is that local law enforcement would not dub as federal ICE agents. And that goes back to Mayor Harold Washington days through something that I would ask WVON listeners to do some research around. It was called Operation Taxicab, where the Tom Homan of that time, his name was Director Moyer, was targeting black immigrants who were primarily driving taxi cabs. One taxi cab immigrant in particular is the father of NOSA. NOSA is a major construction contractor in the city of Chicago. He's a West Sider. His father drove a taxi. And now NOSA, of course, had the first of its kind major prime contract at an airport for cargo expansion and development. the first person, right? Mm-hmm. So the son of a black immigrant who was protected by Mary Harrah Washington is now a prime contractor that's hiring other black people. But the point being, Mary Harrah Washington understood that giving police too much power was awful for us. That was at the time in which black folks were being tormented and tortured. And he basically said, look, our police officers are not going to dub as federal ICE agents, right? Let immigration do what immigration does, but local law enforcement won't participate in that. With all that being said, we passed what is called the bus ordinance that essentially regulated how buses were being sent to the state of Illinois, particularly Chicago. Once we passed that ordinance,
3: everybody followed suit.
2: Exactly. So the buses.
3: Leadership was superb.
2: And listen, buses, they were going to other parts of the state, and then other municipalities and other places in the country passed the same ordinance. Those buses stopped coming because of what my leadership did, essentially saying, look, Governor Abbott, you all are not just going to run amok around this country, regardless of the fact that the federal government had no answers. The Biden administration, Congress wasn't acting. I had to do something. And I think the final thing is, it wasn't just about making sure that our people received the contracts. It wasn't just about making sure that we pass an ordinance to prevent these buses from attacking our cities, essentially. Here's the other thing. When I think about the civil rights movement, Cleopatra, it led to the black political leadership that we all celebrate today, whether it's President Obama, Vice President Kamala Harris, you know, the fact that you had an attorney general and Eric Holder. But the question that I ask, and this is a question that our brother Ta-Nehisi Coates raises, what's the point of us receiving that power if we're just going to enact the same torment that the oppressors that kept us from power? What's the point of us having that power if we're just going to behave like them?
3: I mean, but here's the deal.
2: And that's the thing, Cleopatra, I'm not. It's why I spoke out against the war. It's why I referred to it as genocide. It's why I've been attacked for that. That is the history and the legacy of the civil rights movement. It wasn't just about getting the boots off of our necks. It was about making sure that we destroy them so it doesn't happen to anybody else.
3: But what you're saying is, when is it okay that the oppressed become the oppressor?
2: It's never okay.
3: And periodically, I love politics, right? So I love coming to the council to understand our intergovernment and how things function. You know why I haven't been there recently, especially in either capacity, my citizen capacity or media capacity? It's the rhetoric. It is very sycophant for me to hear black people reiterate right-wing talking points, the rhetoric, particularly the statements that I even hear on the airwaves, you know, the illegals, or send them back home, or so on and so forth. And I beg the question, what can be illegal on stolen land? And I've yet to hear somebody ask it. Now, you're a social studies teacher. Maybe you can answer it, because when we can grasp the context of what we're saying, you know, and the fact that primarily, whether we came in chains, everybody besides the native is the longest visitor that the native have ever experienced, the indigenous people to this land. You know, it's a sycophant movement that has yet to subside. And it begs the question, and I know folks are thirsty to hear me ask you, why didn't you send them back? Now, I know the answer to that, but why didn't you send them back? I had one of my cousins tell me, you gave them reparations, and I begged and pleaded with this cousin to comprehend what they were saying, because it was a text thread that was going rampant, and them understanding what you truly gave them. And whatever you gave them, that ain't what I want. You know, I want the best of Chicago. You gave them just the introductory off the floor of Chicago. I want you to respond to that. Why didn't you send them back?
2: Well, let me just first name the fact that, and this is what I was communicating in that clip, I do understand the frustration of our people. Like, don't get it twisted. You know, when our schools were closed and public housing was shut down, and crime is running amok in our communities, and the only thing that you're witnessing through mainstream media is this migrant crisis, you could come to the conclusion that that was the only area of focus. So let me just name that, that that frustration was felt by myself. That's why, you know, it wasn't just, you know, the articulation of how I responded to the crisis, but it was an emotional appeal as well, because the $2 billion that we've invested on the west side of Chicago in the last 3 years, of which over $780 million was instituted by my administration to generate the $2 billion of investments, the affordable housing that's happening on both sides of town, the $2.6 billion on the south side of Chicago, the thousands of affordable units that we're building, that was lost in the coverage. And I believe it was intentional, Cleopatra. Like, I'm clear, right? And that, I'm not necessarily surprised by it, right? That's, you know, Dr. King talked about this. Malcolm X talked about this. If you're not careful, and if you were to listen to the media, you would think that those who are oppressed are the promulgators of their own oppression, if you're not careful. And so this idea that I would use my power to do what white supremacy was doing across the country, that's not why our people died for us to have power, to exercise the same white supremacist ideology that we're looking to break and to destroy. That was the point of Governor Abbott. That was the point of Donald Trump, was to get us to capitulate and to behave like them. And furthermore, again, the governor of Texas spent over $200 million of taxpayer dollars to do it, right? My other question to the people of Chicago, should we have sent Ukrainians back?
3: Come on. I mean,
2: listen, at that time, there were 30,000 Ukrainians here in Chicago, of which hundreds of millions of dollars from the federal government with other support created refuge for Ukrainians. The other question, every single state rep, every single state senator, including the governor, voted for a budget to fund the migrant mission that responded to Venezuelans. Was Governor Pritzker obligated to send them back? Were other mayors obligated to send them back? President Preckwinkle, every single Cook County commissioner voted for a budget to fund this mission. I'm not even saying they were wrong. I'm simply saying, if the question is whether or not I personally should have used my power to exercise the same white supremacist behavior of those who have oppressed people of color, our people in particular, across this globe, the whole point of us being here is to disrupt and to destroy that system, to break that system versus adopt the same ideology of that system. Now, again, the thousands of young people who receive summer jobs, of which over 54% of them were black children, 55% were black children. The top neighborhoods, whether it was Austin, Roseland, Auburn, Gresham, hiring our people. Cleopatra, I'm under investigation currently right now by the Trump administration for hiring too many black people, the Department of Justice.
3: Right.
2: So you understand like how white supremacy wants to have it both ways. They want to say that I focus too much on black folks while at the same time trying to make an argument that I don't care about our people. And so, yeah, it was an emotional appeal to, like, I get why our people feel frustrated. I was frustrated. You know, the previous administration did not pay all of its bills. So the first act that I had to do was respond to something that had already been carried out. But I had to, carry that responsibility.
3: Not only were you handed the bag, you've been holding the bag, and you haven't had much support in the bag, right? So you named some key players that I just find it very unique that they're not being scrutinized like you, right? And it's obvious. It's obvious, and I think I blame some of it to civics and the understanding comprehensively of who does what. But then, two, I got to look at just the systemic and structural racism that is rooted in the optics of when they see you. When they see you, the expectation is what, right? So here it is. There was a dog whistle. You was just too bliggity black. Black this, black that, black that. He talked too much black. And I'm saying this from black folk, right? That was driving me up a wall. But then when you don't have black excellence and now you have this national attack on the erasure of black excellence, the eradication of diversity and equity and inclusion of black excellence. I mean, you're going to put a denotation that this did not happen at the symposium of black excellence. I thank God not only for you, but the demand of you, right? And you have been just unapologetic. But on the optic side of it, it is, I see an attack deliberately to make it look like it's not as though it seems. And it deliberately is as though it seems. And you have been unapologetic so much so, like you said, you are being investigated because you have elevated Black excellence to a point that I think is beyond fair, given the decades of divestment. I want you to speak to that.
2: Well, listen, the investments that we have made in our communities, they have been very intentional. It's been a long time coming, and it hasn't come at the expense of other people. It's not like our victories have translated into losses for other communities. The $2 billion on the west side of Chicago, the $2.6 billion on the south side of Chicago, $1.8 billion downtown, right? We are converting old office spaces into housing, of which 30% in some of those projects are affordable. Right. And so this effort is about making Chicago an inclusive place for everyone. And you cannot have a transformative city without investing in the neighborhoods that have been historically disinvested in. That's why reopening the mental health clinic in Rosen was important. That's why creating a mental health clinic as well as a food pantry at Legler Library was important. Opening up the mental health clinic on the lower west side. It's why, again, youth employment, we're going to break a record this year, Cleopatra. Over 32,000 young people will have had paid summer jobs. That's the most in the history of Chicago. The vast majority of those children live in our communities. It's why I put over $1 billion into our public schools at a time in which our state is underfunding our public schools. Like, we have bailed out the state of Illinois the last three budgets just to make sure the Black Student Success Program was secured, to make sure that we're not laying people off, because we know when layoffs occur that that overwhelmingly impacts our community. I had a conversation with Alderman Ronnie Mosley several months ago about 115th and Halsted. And I know you know these areas very well, Cleopatra.
3: I do. And shout out to Ronnie Mosley, so Alderman Mosley.
2: This is where the old Jewel was, mm-hmm. right? And this is a space that has sat vacant for a very long time. Through my administration, we purchased that land. And now that land is going to create multiple units, two units of affordable housing there, of which millions of dollars we're going to spend to create that development there. And that's just one example. Thrive Inglewood, the first multi-unit single family home development in over 50 years in Inglewood. And shout out to Inglewood. I was at their all class picnic.
3: Yeah, you've been bouncing around. Now, you'd have been you should have been a Bronco. You should have been a Dolphin. Where else you'd have been?
2: I've been all Marshall. Yeah, we've been at Dunbar, and it was important to have that development in Inglewood, because a whole community goes 50 years without development. We just closed on two properties in Inglewood where we are transforming these vacant homes and turning them back over to the community using local
3: developers. I want to pause there. Now, you just said an entire community went without development
2: for housing
3: for half of a century. I need for us to grapple with that, because this is what I mean by the magnitude of just your existence, your administration, and the intentionality is sincere in terms of some key issues. So of your platform, housing is premier, yeah. Right?
2: Safety. Housing.
3: What else?
2: That's it. Safety, okay. And housing. The safest, most affordable big city in America. Look, the average price of a home in New York is $1.1 million. The average price of a home in Los Angeles is over $900,000. If you're safe but you can't afford to live there, what good does that do for our people? And if you can afford to live here but you don't feel safe, that doesn't serve a purpose either. And that's why I've worked.
3: So it's interchangeable.
2: It has to be, right? And that's why, my focus has always been around economic development, particularly for our entrepreneurs. The last round of grants, I believe we released almost $45 million for projects all over the city of Chicago, from arts to helping businesses train their workers. We've even established something, because I've heard this from our people. We've even established a grant for grants that barely missed the mark.
3: Correct.
2: Right. Yeah. So if your project is good, but you just need a little bit work, the city of Chicago, through my administration, we give those businesses $150,000 to submit their proposal again so they don't miss the opportunity. I don't want people to miss the opportunity just simply because their proposal missed a couple of points, right? And so it wasn't enough to just invest in small businesses to rebuild our economic corridors. It was also important to help develop those upcoming entrepreneurs who need a little bit more support from the city to be able to carry out the mission, right? And again, safety and affordability is the top priority. And that's why I'm grateful that we're going to build a hospital on the far south side of Chicago that hasn't happened in 100 years, Advocate Health. The 1901 project, we got the deal done to extend the red line, right? Folks have been fighting for that for decades. We just, you know, revamped on my side of town, the green line, the Austin stop, right? And we just, you know, revamped on my side of town, the green line, the Austin stop, right? And, you know, it wasn't enough for me to just simply put forth resources and then just throw up a jump ball. We had to be intentional about it. The last thing that I'll say is, Cleopatra, home ownership, the reason why I talk about affordability, home ownership is our gateway to generational wealth.
3: Absolutely.
2: And so that's why I put forth $20 million, $21 million to be precise, to create up to $70,000 for closing costs and down payment assistance. But you can only qualify not just based upon income, but where you decide that you want to live. Because my goal is to repopulate the city of Chicago, but particularly in our communities that where our folks have been forced out. And so it's not enough to just create, again, this jump ball scenario. The dollars and the resources that we are making available are intentional about going to our communities. And bump whatever the Trump administration is accusing me of. I am going to be unapologetic about investments in our communities, because when the city of Chicago, when the west and south sides of the city of Chicago develop, it benefits our entire city. And here's the proof. More people are visiting our city right now than any other time in the history of Chicago. Over 57 million people came to our city last year, and we are already on pace to break that record. At a time in which we just saw last year, we experienced a 60-year low in homicides. It doesn't mean that everything is perfect, because by no stretch of the imagination am I perfect. Have I made some missteps along the way? Absolutely. Have I learned from those lessons?
3: I want to get to that.
2: Certainly have. And in less than 4 years, there's no administration that I could point to in modern history that can say that they oversaw the city at a time in which the economic prowess of our city was growing while violence was going down. And is there more work to be done? Yes. Are there things that I can do better? Absolutely. My wife reminds me of that every single day, and we've been together for almost 30 years.
3: Hey,
2: right?
3: Mrs. Johnson.
2: What's
3: hi,
2: up,
3: my
2: baby?
3: First lady.
2: She is beautiful. Trust me.
3: Let me get to that, because you're talking about growth. Yeah. And as I was driving in, and you know, I got to ask you this popular question in a second, but
2: what about potholes?
3: No.
2: Okay, good.
3: I bob and weave.
2: Call
3: those.
2: Your alderman.
3: I'm trying to tell you. I call mine. That's the whole story. But listen, I thought back to I woke up to this interesting commercial as I was doing my morning rounds on the major networks, and I thought back to Brandon is better. I don't know the last time you thought about that, but Brandon is better, and then I came up with, he came doing better, and then now he's demanding better. And you're welcome to adopt it. It's yours. But demanding better, because equal playing field, right? So I want to talk about growth. Mm-hmm.

0: I want to talk about how far you've come as a neophyte, right? This is your first rodeo. But uniquely, you said 57 million people, you're the 57th mayor. So I like commonalities, right? So you have grown to a pinnacle that surpasses those that have come before you. But then immediately you recognize some weaknesses or areas of where you can get stronger. I want to highlight those.
1: Mm-hmm. Yeah, I mean, look, there's no secret here that, you know, coming out the gate, you know, I did not effectively communicate what we were doing and why we were doing it. I didn't do that well. And there were people in my administration that, you know, as much as, you know, I believe that there was alignment, the skill set did not necessarily match the moment. Right. Okay. And you learn that. I mean, and I've said this before. There were people who were in my administration that I inherited. And, you know, I took a risk and kept them in. And in retrospect, that was not the right path moving forward. Right. And so we had to make some decisions and course correct. And it doesn't mean that people were bad. I don't know if they were all nefarious.
0: So if you were to hit a reset button, would you had dumped? Let's keep it true. I mean, because usually I work for four CEOs under Chicago Public Schools. Let's be clear. And every CEO did the same thing. So my expectation was for you to have hit the dump button, right? Usually they come in, eviscerate everything that was there, and bring in their people. You not only kept some retainers, but some of them stayed a little too long. If you were to have done it again, or if you got a second chance, what would you have done differently?
1: Well, again, I admit there were people that did not, you know, match the energy that I needed, right? And that was, you know, I regret, you know, those decisions, right? Those were some missteps, right? Because again, here's my rationale behind it. You know, my thought was much like what I said earlier. I did not want to necessarily repeat the same behavior of previous administrations. Let me demonstrate that I'm willing to work with people, even if they don't necessarily fully agree with me on everything, right? I need that type of challenge. If you look at the appointments of chairs of committees, over half of the individuals that chair my committees did not support me when I ran for mayor. So it wasn't just within my administration, because, you know, you could look at other mayors. Chairs of committees, they tend to be loyalists. That was not a requirement for me, right? And perhaps I should have thought that through a little bit more carefully, but I think at that time, much like I don't want to carry out the same element or dynamics of those who have been in the position of the oppressor, that the whole point of us getting here, if you go back and look at the words of Fannie Lou Hamer, Fannie Lou Hamer fought for Mississippi, but it was bigger than Mississippi for her, right? You know, James Baldwin, you know, who talked about power and ignorance allied is the most ferocious enemy of justice, right? He had a global perspective. You think about, again, Dr. King, who not just argued, but fought against wars with administrations that were supportive of some of the elements of the civil rights movements, right? And so I've always carried this position of what Black liberation theology is, which is to not repeat the behavior of the oppressor, to disrupt and to destroy that system. And I think I got, you know, perhaps a little bit too nuanced in that mix. And yes, I should have removed people sooner. I should have understood the interests of corporations a little stronger, particularly around communications. I should have spent more time communicating directly to the people of Chicago versus relying upon your traditional standard form of media to do that, right? There are a number of things that people have no idea that we've done simply because the corporate media decided not to cover it. And I've learned, you know, sometimes the hard way.
0: So let me ask you this, Mayor. Mm-hmm. You know, the bottom line is this. I saw you at the Bud Billiken parade, but I wasn't sure if it was just my mayor or my mayor that's running for re-election. Are you seeking re-election?
1: I didn't see that one coming at all.
0: I know you did it.
1: Oh my goodness, that's pretty impressive.
0: Thank
1: sister.
0: You.
1: How long did you work on that in the mirror?
0: I didn't. That's what makes
1: it
0: me.
1: It was
0: excellent.
1: Real natural too. That's impressive. I will say this. I am preparing to make a decision, you know, really soon, and there's certain measures that I wanted to put in place to better assess our situation. as I said, the goal is to build.
0: So what's your assessment? I need you to get out your head, because black folks are listening. Mm-hmm. And once I open up these phone lines, you know, I needed to know whether or not you are seeking reelection, because I want to ask you, why should black folks vote for you? Mm-hmm. See, I'm there. Mm-hmm. I need to know if you there. Mm-hmm. Are you there to allow me to ask you this question? Because folks want to know what they need to do. Yeah. We need marching orders. You've been saying mission the entire time, because I assume you are the general. And if you're the general leading this army, which way are we going?
1: Well, we're certainly headed in the right direction. Okay. That's clear, right? I mean, the city of Chicago is safer. The city of Chicago is becoming more affordable. Listen, it doesn't mean that we don't have our challenges. I was talking to a dad just on Friday, $1,800 for rent. By the end of the month, this for a two bedroom. By the end of the month, he and his wife, you know, they're struggling just to make the ends meet. And, you know, we're establishing programs, right, to help them with food and other costs and school supplies and clothing, right? There's affordability is the big crisis. And that's why I've been so
0: affordability
1: focused
0: on every ballot.
1: Absolutely, right. And so that's why, again, we're on pace to build over 10,000 of them. And there's more work to be done. The $70,000 of down payment.
0: I know. And
1: assistance.
0: Saying that, Mayor Johnson, with more work to be done,
1: yeah.
0: You said mission, you used the language. I got to open up the phone lines. But okay. The bottom line is, I did a whole segment on the Great White Hope. I got to ask you about it, because there's a lot of frogs leaping. And I ain't never known an incumbent that had to declare. But you are in a very precarious situation, whereas folk like where you sit but don't know. I heard somebody say, it's a job. I about threw my phone. I want to ask you, do you hit a clock after five? How long and hard do you work every day? Like, for real, what is your day?
1: Oh, I mean, it's...
0: Is this a job?
1: Let me say...
0: Because a job stops at a certain time.
1: It's nonstop. I would say it like that. And... It has been one of the great joys of my life. I kid you not, you know, Cleopatra, what I've been able to experience as mayor in terms of just seeing the full scope of our city. I wish more Chicagoans could see the entire city of Chicago the way I've experienced. I'll be honest with you here. Lollapalooza wasn't my thing. And I'm sure I'm not alone in that, right? You know,
0: I've never seen the inside of Lollapalooza.
1: You see what I'm saying? Like, it's Gospel Fest, Blues Fest.
0: I see the barricades, but
1: you know what I mean? Like, there are certain things that Black Chicago, like, we tend to do. The Taste, right, which we brought back to 5 days in July.
0: So you buttering us all up, man, and I didn't ask, on the bread, where's the meat? Listen, okay, I'm going to let my people ask. I'm going to give you one more time now. Bottom line is, I saw my mayor in full-fledged. Shout out to Jack Master Funk Farley. He's going to be in the studio a little later on this week. But the point is, you was suited and booted, and you look like a real general. I just want to know, are you marching us to victory? What do you want from us? What do you want from Black Chicago?
1: Anthony, line one.
0: There it is. Let's talk to Anthony. My man's something else. Let's talk to Anthony. Anthony, talk to us. Welcome to WVON.
1: I got you, Anthony.
2: Good morning, Queen Cleopatra. Can you hear me?
0: Yes.
2: Good morning, Honorable Mayor Johnston.
1: Good morning, sir.
2: Good morning, brother. I'm going to say this. This is just my personal opinion. I wish he wouldn't run. You know why? Because these Negroes in Chicago don't deserve it. Mm-hmm. I think about some of the aldermen that he had to deal with, like your alderman in the Ninth Ward, and the fact that we as Black people are so mentally controlled. Black people do the same thing when they first go to a black-owned restaurant, the first thing, or a black-owned business, they look for something to complain about. And the first thing they do when they come out of that restaurant is, gee, this is why I don't support niggas. You know, because they had an issue with that one establishment, they would paint the whole picture. We suffer from envy and self-hate. You know, in the hip-hop world, Chicago was looked at as the city of hate. And we are the city of hate. I heard a caller call in and complain about a private salvagery in his ward. And I'm saying to myself, why are you blaming this on the mayor? Call your alderman. He call in all the time and talk about this so-called garbage truck that's in the ward doing some garbage work. I don't know what it is. But nobody looks beyond the mayor. They don't complain about Prickster, who is sabotaging your mayorship. Trust me. That man is sabotaging you. They don't complain about the Democratic Party when it comes to this migrant situation. They didn't complain about the Cook County board because the media didn't tell them to. The media only focused on a man who But policy, it wasn't his policy. It was a Democratic policy. But you have not one time had a call in and say that this is the fault of the Democratic Party, or complain about the money that Pritzker was sending down to the city. It's amazing when the Negroes in Chicago don't deserve a man who's unapologetically black, who love himself and loving people. Let that white boy get in there, and I promise you, you wouldn't get half the complaints that you get now, and they won't be get. They not gonna get nothing. It's sad. It's sickening, the hate that we have towards one another.
0: Thank you, Anthony. Good call, Mayor Johnson.
1: Look, there is no secret here that our communities have been severely disinvested in and traumatized, right? And I find hope in this moment, knowing that, you know, a couple of weeks ago, Dr. Bernice Keene came to Chicago and walked the very route that her father walked. And here's the conclusion that Dr. Keene came to when he left Chicago. He said that with everything that he experienced all over the country, he had never experienced what he experienced in Chicago.
0: Yeah.
1: But he said that if we can do it right in Chicago, we can do it anywhere in the world. There's a reason why our city is under attack. What Dr. Keene prophesied is manifesting. Make no mistake about it. The movement that's happening around this country is the direct result of our leadership here in Chicago. Over 30 million people, 10% of the country, they are living under executive orders that I signed here in Chicago.
0: You know why? I just smiled.
1: The bus ordinance that we passed, the country adopted that. This conversation around safety and affordability.
0: But there how do you feel when folk are just, man, like I listened to a commercial. I had to look closer. I thought it was you. It was your platform for your city, your seat, for your fifth floor. I mean, universal pre-K, housing, improving. I mean, like, bro, it's so brazen. Mayor Johnson, come on, birthday twin. I know you feel me. Like, at the end of the day, what do you want? What would you, I wouldn't normally ask this of the Lord, but what would you have us do? Because black folks are saying, hey, this man just said they don't deserve you. How do you respond to that?
1: I do believe that there is a concerted effort to convince our people that we don't deserve the righteousness and the justice that we have fought for. I do believe that. And it's why I'm fighting hard every single day to break down the barriers, to disrupt the narrative, to interrupt the status quo, to beat back against a system that has harmed us, right?
0: And let's take some more calls. Let's talk to Pam.
1: How about that, Pam? That's
0: Pam, talk to us.
1: My seven, thank you.
0: Good morning, Pam.
3: Cleopatra. Good morning, Mayor Johnson. And both of you are on fire. Let me just say, Cleopatra, I'm going to take a point of privilege, and I'm going to say that the mayor is going to run. But that's just me. Mayor, you can confirm or deny, or you can just stay neutral. But Cleopatra, I'm saying he's going to run. So first, let me say thank you. To Anthony, please understand that there are many black voters like me and voters of other ethnic groups who care about the mayor and what he is doing. Mayor, I was out there canvassing and knocking doors for you your first run when it was 2 degrees outside, and I'll do it again if I need to, because I appreciate what you're doing. I appreciate that you admit your errors. I just wanted to ask you this. Talk to people why it's important for us to get out and vote in the local, in the state, and in the national elections. And then let me just say this. Thank you for protecting us from the adjudicated sexual abuse in the White House. He is on a vengeful attack because he hates black people. And we need someone, Cleopatra, in that fifth floor who will stand up for us against the attack from the federal government and sometimes the state. So please speak to that, Mayor Johnson. And then also the children. Why is it that you're trying to protect the children, but also you can be pro-public safety and pro-police?
0: Thank you.
3: I understand where you come from on this, and I thank you, and you have my full support. Whatever you need us to do, please let us know.
1: Thank you. Thank you, Pam. I'll say for our children, that one's easy, right? That's, you know the continent, that's how the elders would greet one another. They would start off by saying, how are the children? And if the children were well, that speaks to a thriving society. And if the children were not well, it was more an indictment.

0: for that because, you know, we go back to what it used to be. And you are making a new inroad to what it is going to be. Again, you know, I went back in my mind today why Brandon was better. And then why Brandon is demanding better. And why Brandon is doing better. Since folks want to borrow that word, better.
1: Yeah.
0: You know, you've been on that, right? Mm. And you have continued. On top of the children, you have a fully elected school board race that is coming. So while Pam is talking about municipal activity,
1: we got to vote.
0: You just laid that out. You just made your last maneuver to even appoint somebody for you. You have no input in that whatsoever. Talk about that.
1: But the voters have to come out and vote, y'all. Yeah. Listen, and I love the legacy of Mayor Harold Washington. But, you know, I remember some of the OGs would say how Mayor Harold Washington supported an elected school board until he became mayor. Which, listen, I totally understand, right? And I thought it was important that we hold to that promise and push for a fully elected representative school board. And so Pam is right. We have to get out and vote. The last thing that she brought up was the federal tax and the state not doing its part. The state has to fully fund our schools. Mm-hmm. Right now, our schools are only funded at 25%. New York funds their school. The state funds their schools at a tune of 40%. Pennsylvania, 45%. California, Los Angeles, and San Francisco, 70, 75%. We're not fully funding our schools. Here's what's interesting, Pam, about the first part of your question about federal attacks in particular. If you go back and look at a speech that Mayor Harold Washington delivered in his second inaugural address, he talks about cities being attacked by the federal government. At that time, it was Ronald Reagan. Listen, y'all, this playbook.
0: And then Trump takes his cues from Reagan.
1: That's all I'm saying. Reaganomics. Right? They're not using any new tools, right? No. There's just different players, and there's a far greater degree of fascism in this country, right? Where you have absolute dominance and control by individuals or one single individual to dictate to the rest of us what we should possess. We did not succeed in the 80s, quite frankly. And that's what has garnered what we are experiencing now. I believe it's incumbent upon us as black voters in particular to take heed to what Mayor Harold Washington warned us of in the 80s, that these attacks against American cities is an affront and an attack against our democracy, because it's where cities where the rubber meets the road. But I will say it like this. I know our work is not finished. There's much more work to do.
0: Yeah, that's what I'm trying to get out of you so we can get this assignment. Now, Ms. Eunice is our beloved elder who is going to take precedence over everybody. I got to take Ms. Eunice's call. Ms. Eunice, talk to us. Welcome to WVON.
2: Good morning, Cleopatra, and to my dearly beloved mayor. I used to talk to him on the radio. I love you very much. And if Trump can be president, you can certainly be the mayor. And we always end up giving up power. Look at the power that Trump has, and he's abusing it in every way he can. And thank you, Mr. Mayor. Even at my age, I'll be willing to do what I can. And God bless you.
1: Thank you. God bless you, too. Love you, too, Ms.
0: Look at that. Let's talk to Randy. Randy, talk to us. Welcome to WVON.
3: Well, good morning, Auntie Roker. Good morning, Mayor Brandon Johnson. I just wanted to say I'm one of your top supporters. I have much respect for you. I appreciate Cleopatra. They're such a tremendous asset to our community. I appreciate you because you exemplify and you're the epitome of what a mayor should be. You and Mayor Harold Washington and others have done so much to try to advance the interests of our community. I have much respect for you. We're going to be canvassing the community. As a matter of fact, I'm working group right now at the Alliance and Frank Chapman and others. And Joe Osberg and others. We're going to be canvassing the community. Make sure that you're reelected mayor of the city of Chicago because you've done an outstanding job. And I want you to address this. The misinformation, disinformation campaign that they have carefully orchestrated, right, with the help of these something place blacks, right? The people who are part of the 50, Chicago Flips Red, right? Those various individuals and groups that are down there trying to destabilize your government, right? Come down to city council disrespecting you. We need to try to lay out your legislative victories. Please lay out your legislative victories, your successes. We're going to have to put out literature and other things
0: well,
3: to
0: thank
3: try to inform
0: Randy,
3: me.
0: Randy. He hadn't even announced if he's going to run, so you're talking about this whole political strategy right now.
3: Look, you know what I'm going to do? I'm training.
0: Unless he's going to change his mind.
3: I'm training Brazilian Jiu-Jitsu. I'm going to grab you and put the Jiu-Jitsu lock on you to make you say, Uncle, that you're going to run for mayor.
0: There it is. Good call, Randy. Good call.
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0: Here's BIN News Now.
1: Crews continue working to restore power across northwest Indiana following last week's severe storms. NiSource Group Utilities President Melody Birmingham says these are not simple repairs.
2: These are lines that ordinarily take us weeks or months that we are trying to accomplish in days or weeks.
1: Utility officials say out-of-state crews are assisting and power is expected to be fully restored in predominantly Black Gary by August 25th. The family of Keith Porter is demanding answers nearly 8 months after the Black Los Angeles father was fatally shot by an off-duty ICE agent in Northridge. Prosecutors say the case remains under review as investigators continue gathering evidence. And the Smithsonian's National Museum of African American History and Culture is preparing to celebrate its 10th anniversary next month. The Landmark Museum will mark the occasion with special events in Washington, D.C. Get BIN News Now on demand 24/7 on the iHeartRadio app. Here's Terry McCready.
3: President Trump now promising the most crushing economic operation ever against Iran, along with negotiations to reopen the Strait of Hormuz, which has remained closed since early March.
4: The strait's going to be open very soon, or they're going to get hit very hard, and then the strait's going to be open. We will go into a tremendous attack, the biggest since World War II.
3: Trump earlier this month on Fox News, he posted on Truth Social, this will be economic warfare and isolation on an unprecedented scale. Trump said any nation that works to provide any type of lifeline to Iran will be hit with tremendous economic consequences from the U.S. He went on to write, this will be an economic D-Day and we need all of our allies to stand with the United States. The president's announcement follows Treasury Secretary Scott Bessent's warning last week that the U.S. would seek to ramp up economic pressure on Tehran to reopen the critical waterway. A federal judge in Washington, D.C., temporarily blocking the Trump administration's changes to the teen pregnancy prevention program that ended up slashing tens of millions of dollars in federal grants. The order from U.S. District Judge Christopher Cooper, who was appointed by former President Barack Obama, halts the effort to reshape the TPP program into an abstinence-only initiative. Cooper sided with the plaintiffs who sued earlier this summer after the administration issued new funding criteria and then canceled most of the active TPP awards. The Kennedy Center is agreeing to hold off on restoring the president's name on the building amid an ongoing legal battle over the issue. Black U.S. Representative Joyce Beatty, an ex officio member of the Kennedy Center Board of Trustees, successfully sued to block the earlier renaming and closure of the center after the board voted to add Trump's name.
5: This was standing up for justice. I think it builds hope that we can regroup, that people will come back to work. I am very confident that the performers will be excited about returning. Donors will return because everyone was very specific that Donald Trump had made this political and that he had broken the law.
3: But the board voted last week to add Trump's name again, months after a federal judge ordered it removed. The center said in a status report filed yesterday that it would pause the plan until September 8th. A Telemundo executive was one of five Americans killed aboard a sightseeing helicopter that crashed in Kenya yesterday. State Department confirming the number of dead American citizens along with the pilot and another passenger, bringing the death toll to seven. Jose Alberto Suarez was president and general manager of Telemundo's television stations in three Florida cities. Suarez was 55. Stay informed, stay connected, and subscribe. Follow BIN News this hour wherever you get your podcasts. I'm Terry McCree for the Black Information Network.
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8: 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I am your host, Lynn Richardson. It's WVON 1690 AM, the talk of Chicago, the voice of the nation, our favorite radio station. And we are creating millionaires one family at a time, one day at a time, $1 at a time, and one dime at a time. And that means you. Yes, yes, yes, the harvest is here and the time is now. But guess what? Some of us aren't going to even be able to take advantage of, live through, or even grow from, or prosper from the harvest that is available to us because of Stair Step to Wealth number 8. Now, I did a previous series on the Stair Steps to Wealth. So go to the website and go watch them all or listen to them all on the podcast. But I am saying to you, if we want to get to the next level, we must do this. Now, let me just review very quickly. Stair Step to Wealth number 1 was to spend less money. 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The IRS gives you permission to go and research and or take classes so you can learn about the 400 plus tax deductions available to home-based business owners. 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Because while you are working, you are getting a paycheck. But when you retire, you're going to need a play check, a play check, P-L-A-Y, a check that you can play with, a check you don't have to be stressed out over getting, a check that is going to come to you every single day, whether you work or not, a check that will last you for the rest of your life and possibly for the lives of future generations to come. Stair Step to Wealth number 5 was to protect your assets with proper life insurance and estate planning. You see, Stair Step to Wealth number 5 is where you have the power today. Even if you don't make it to next month, next week, next year, with proper life insurance and estate planning, you can ensure that the plans you have for tomorrow will actually come to pass, right? Most of us, unfortunately, are worth more dead than alive. I hate to say that, but it's true. But this is how wealthy families for generations have passed on wealth for generations. All right. So we want to make sure that we've got all of those things in place, and not just life insurance for your family, key man insurance for your business, buy sell agreements. If you've got people in your business that if something happened to them, then you'd want to make sure you could buy them out and not have to run the business with their family. But you've got all those things in place and you've got an estate plan, not just a will, so that your assets can pass over to your beneficiaries without you having to worry about it. Stair Step to Wealth number 6 was to buy real estate and to own where you live or somehow develop a strategy so that you can eventually live for free. Right? You don't have to pay any for any place to live. Stair Step number 7 was to get your credit in check. Do not let bankruptcy pull you down. Do not let past credit mistakes keep you down. Do not let myths spin you around. Okay? So use your credit power. Anybody can overcome their past credit issues in order to get to the next level. Now, Stair Step to Wealth number 8. This is the one that I'm going to spend quite a bit of time on, especially right now at this time of the year. And for many of you, that might be you are trying to rehash your New Year resolutions. You might be trying to revive the commitments that you made to yourself. You might be trying to reignite what it is that you say you want to do. And this is one of the things that's blocking so many of us. And guess what? I have to say this about myself as well. So I'm going to step on some toes. And trust me, as I'm stepping on yours, I'm stepping on mine too. So we can all just say ouch and or amen together. Okay? Right? So Stair Step to Wealth number 8 is to stop hoarding. We got too much stuff. God wants to bless us with some new things, but we don't even have room for the new things because we cannot get rid of the old things. We have emotional attachments to things that God has said, listen, I'm past that for you, okay? The Bible says, I have plans to prosper you and not to harm you, plans to give you hope in the future. So if God has planned to prosper you, then we should get out of his way and get rid of the stuff that's holding us back. So I have been talking about decluttering. Stop hoarding. Declutter. Get rid of stuff we do not need. Let's learn how to move things out of the way and put them in a proper place so we can get to the next level financially. Now, let me just say this. If you think you can operate at your God-given best in excellence, okay, with power amidst clutter, you are mistaken and possibly delusional. There are people who are going to say, well, you know what? I operate better when it's junky. No. That's how you've learned to maintain. That's what you've grown to accept. That has become your new normal. But that does not mean that's your elevation. That does not mean that that is where your power lies. Okay. The only person who can operate well in junk is somebody at a junkyard. Right. Because there's junk there. Right. But even at the junkyard, there is order. Let me tell you something. God is not the author of confusion. Order was here first, and cleanliness is next to godliness. So what we are going to do is we are going to march out the remainder of the month, the week, the season, the quarter, the year. This applies at any given time of the year. You have got to march towards your dreams. You've got to march towards your blessing. You've got to march towards your destiny. And as you march towards your destiny, we're going to march the stuff right on up out of here that we don't need. Everybody, okay? We are all going to be in this together. I remember the first time I filed bankruptcy. It was 1999. And I had been delusional. I had been ignoring my bills. I had just been in a state of trying to figure it out. At that particular time, you could come to my house on a weekend. I had 52,000 jobs. I was like, Lenny, my name is Lenny, and I got plenty. Okay, that's what it was like when you came to my house. But the first thing I had to do in order to get to the next level is I had to declutter. The harvest is here and the time is now. Get your power.
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8: Yes, the harvest is here and the time is now. So what is the action of the hour? The action of the hour is to start it now. Start getting rid of things. Look at all the stuff and be willing to tell yourself the truth. Tell yourself the truth. You cannot fix what you will not face. And some of us do not want to face the fact that we have too much stuff. If you have 22,000 pairs of shoes, 13,000 dresses, 600 pairs of pants, all of this stuff, and you've been wearing this as a badge of honor, but really this might be a badge of greed. This might be a badge of bad decisions. This might be a badge of hoarding. This might be a badge of lack of gratitude. This might be a badge of, they talk about when you overeat, right? Gluttony. This might be a badge of gluttony. It doesn't have to be. All right. God is not the author of confusion, and obedience is better than sacrifice, and cleanliness is next to godliness. So I want you to get started. Get ready. Let's get set, because we're going to go to the next level. Don't turn that dial. We have to take a break. We'll be right back. WVON.
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8: Welcome back. You're listening to the Millionaires Roundtable. I'm your host, Lynn Richardson, and we are creating millionaires one family at a time, one day at a time, $1 at a time, and one dime at a time, and that means you. The harvest is here and the time is now. We're going to prove it by implementing, executing, and continuing to reevaluate stair step to wealth number 8, and that is to stop hoarding. You know, people ask me, Lynn, on this long list of financial tips that you have given us, things that we've never heard, things that we may have heard, but we did not know what order to put them in, or things that we heard and we didn't know how to complete the list of all the things that we needed for our wealth. Now, let me say this to you. Every single thing on the checklist of the stair steps to wealth, I have done, am doing, and am getting better at. I have done, I have achieved. But more important than that is that I have helped thousands of others do the same. So what I'm talking to you has worked. It is not a theory that has not been tried and that is true and that has been tested, right? So stair step to wealth number 8 to stop hoarding is essential. Some of us are stuck in a dimension, in a space of existence, and you can't figure out why you can't get to the next level, and it's because of hoarding. It's because of having too many things. So here's what I'm going to do. I am going to give you a list of the things that you can keep, and then we're going to talk about a list of the things that you must get rid of, all right? Because sometimes we don't know what that means because we have nostalgia, we're sentimental, some things are important to some and not to others. But let me tell you, this is the universal list. So here are the things that we're going to keep while we are on the path to stair steps to wealth, number 8, stop hoarding, declutter, get rid of things that we don't need. Here's what we can keep. Number 1, and this is the most important thing, okay, that we're going to keep. Everything else, almost everything else, is completely 100% replaceable, but this is the one thing that we're going to keep. 1, you're going to keep important papers. You're going to keep the deed to your house, the title to your car, birth certificates, passports, important papers that cannot be replaced or would cause you a significant amount of time to replace and or would prevent you from gaining access to a resource or to some benefit if you did not have it. I would also say your vaccine card. So put that in there. So your marriage certificate, your marriage licenses, your deeds, your papers that you sign to purchase that asset. Keep all of those things. And I'm going to recommend that you keep them either in a safe, someplace that is not near you, okay? I'm going to recommend that you keep them in something that is fireproof and waterproof, okay? And then you might even want to keep some things in your safety deposit box, right? So if you've got lots of important papers, if there are things that need to be documented, for example, an estate plan and a will, you need the original signatures. And if something were to happen to the place that you live and or, you know, the place that you are keeping them, you want to make sure someone else can get to them, particularly you, but also that someone else can get to them. All right. So you're going to keep papers that you need. Let me tell you what papers you are not going to keep. You're not going to keep these papers. Now, y'all know Grandma B raised me in the projects. I remember going through her house, cleaning up things and getting rid of things. And at that particular time, Grandma was still paying her bills at the currency exchange. She was still going up to the currency exchange on 47th and Cicero and paying her light bill, her gas bill. She took the cash. She did not believe in checks and all these things. And I think it was maybe 1993. It was somewhere around 1993, and I was helping her clean out the house. And she had a bill from 1976, a gas bill, and it had been stamp paid. And she wanted to keep it because I said, no. Mm-mm. No, we are not doing that. Okay. So we're going to keep important papers, but here are the other papers you're going to keep. You're going to keep all of your receipts. If you are learning how to get your money back, and if you are documenting all of your expenses, then when you go to the counter at Starbucks, do not let them rush you off. Get that receipt, put it in an envelope, and label that envelope the month and the year that you are in. And then when you get home, place them in a larger container or box or some kind of portable cabinet and put them there. And you're going to keep your tax records. I recommend that you keep your tax records for 7 years. Okay, 7 years. But unless it's a deed or some important paper, you do not need to keep stuff from 1962, from 2001. You don't need to keep that stuff, okay? Now, at some point, what you'd like to do is to be able to scan all of those documents. There are apps that will allow you to scan those documents. All right. And if you go to my website at asklynn.org, you become a member of the Entrepreneurs Academy that I teach you how to do all those things. But you may scan them. So eventually you don't even need the hard copies, but you've got the scanned documents. So I'm just going to be honest. I have not gotten that sophisticated where I can scan every single thing I have. And I have not paid anybody to do that for me. But if you are really trying to declutter, get rid of stuff you don't need and stop hoarding, this is an important area, okay? Oh, you're also going to keep those insurance policies, all right? So keep your insurance policies, mortgage, real estate papers, deeds, titles, birth certificates, the receipts that you are documenting as business deductions, because your credit card receipt is not enough. The debit transaction on your bank statement is not enough. You must also have a physical receipt if you were ever to be asked questions by the IRS. And even if they accepted your other stuff, you still want to have it as a backup anyway. All right. I'm going to talk about what happens in an audit. I'm going to have a very special guest, my mentor, who trained all the IRS agents. He used to be an IRS tax attorney. And now he's been mentoring me for the past 14 years and 15 now. And so he's going to mentor you as well. But for now, this is what you're going to keep. Here's what you also get to keep. You get to keep furniture that you are using now, okay? Furniture that you're using now, all right? Some of us have furniture in storage, and you have spent more on the storage than it will cost to buy the stuff again, okay? Raise your hand if you're sure. That's me. I've got stuff in storage. I've got to get rid of some of that stuff in storage, things that I say I'm going to use someday, and it's not happening. Okay, so what I want you to do is only to focus on the stuff that you have room for now, because what you are spending in storage, you could actually take that and make that money grow and earn enough interest to not just buy the stuff again, but to have some change back. Okay, all right, so this is what we've got to do. This is, for some people, this is your breakthrough. For some people, you've been waiting on that opportunity. You've been waiting on that breakthrough. You've been waiting on that job. You've been waiting on that contract. You've been waiting on that thing, but you can't get to the next level because you're hoarding things. It happened to me at the beginning of the pandemic. I was used to being on the road, so I didn't really have a specific place at home that I would work. I would pull my things out at the kitchen table. But guess what? Once the pandemic hit, okay, and I'm not going to say I had a home office, but I didn't have space to work on it. So once the pandemic hit, I got stuff everywhere. I'm doing Zoom from the bed. Let me tell you, child, it was crazy. I had to get rid of stuff, clear out something, and use the furniture and get the furniture that I needed to get to the next level. The harvest is here and the time is now. Don't turn that dial. We have to take a break. We'll be right back. WVON.
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8: Welcome back. You're listening to the Millionaires Roundtable. I'm your host, Lynn Richardson, and we are creating millionaires one family at a time, one day at a time, $1 at a time, and one dime at a time. And that means you. The harvest is here and the time is now, but in order to get to it, you're going to have to break through it. And for some of us, it's not the author of confusion. So if there is confusion with too much stuff, then we're going to get rid of it. All right. So the things that we're going to keep are important papers. That's number one. Number two, you also get to keep furniture that you are using now. Furniture that you are using now. The stuff in storage, only in certain very rare instances are you able to actually capitalize off of the stuff that you've had in storage for 5, 10, 15 years. Some people have had stuff in storage so long that you could have been a millionaire by now with what you've been paying in storage. You could have put that money into the stock market. You could have put that money into other financial instruments. You could have invested in real estate and flipped that property and doubled your earnings. You could have done something else with that money. And guess what? It's holding us back. Here's the other thing that you get to keep. Clothing that you can fit now. Okay? All right? So if you are a size 12, and you used to be a size 2, get rid of those size 2s, okay? Because first of all, it's old, and I don't know when you're going to get there. But what we're not going to do is hold on to clothing that we used to fit with this dream of, which is really a delusion, that someday we're going to get back into it. You're going to keep clothing that you can fit today, okay? All right? That's what we're going to do. We're not going to hold on to the stuff with the dream that somehow we're going to break through, make it through, get on the keto, Atkins, whoever it is, whatever, Weight Watchers, whatever it is, WW, all of it, Nutrisystem, and then think that we're going to get in those clothes. Because I'm going to tell you, once you lose weight, you're also going to lose some toxicity. Once you lose weight, you're going to lose weight. W-A-I-T. Once you lose W-E-I-G-H-T, you're also going to lose the W-A-I-T, the waiting time on your next level, because you're going to have the power to do what it is you need to do. So that may include additional streams of income, and you'll be able to purchase what it is that you need if you need it. That's if you need it. So criteria number one for clothing that you keep is clothing that you can fit today. Okay? All right. All right. The stuff that you can fit today. If it's too small, get rid of it. If it's too big, that got to go too. Don't keep the clothing that's too big thinking that you might gain the weight back, because guess what? That might be the thing that you need not to gain the weight. I lost over 100 pounds a long time ago, and I've been fortunate enough to keep it off. And once I realized that I actually lost the weight, my friends had to take me out to go buy new clothes. I got rid of all the stuff that was too big. And guess what? Now, if I gain 8 pounds, 7 pounds, and clothes start getting a little too tight, guess what? my budget and my diet get 100% in alignment, because I'm not going to spend money on bigger clothes. So because I only have clothes that I can fit in my closet, that means I can't afford to gain any weight. So there are some things that you can do and some barriers that you can put in place to keep your own self in line and keeping

0: clothing that you can no longer fit is a recipe for disaster, plus it's too much clutter. All right? Now, here's the second criteria for clothing that you can keep. We are talking about stair step to wealth number 8. Get rid of stuff you don't need. Declutter, stop hoarding, whatever you want to call it. But it is making room for the blessings that God has for us. That's what this is all about. I remember moving from Chicago to LA. And one of my good friends, she had about 40 boxes and it was just her when she moved from one city to the next. I have a family of 5, a husband, 3 children. We moved a total of 14 boxes between the 5 of us. I got rid of everything else. I realized it was so much stuff that I did not need. So much stuff that I did not need. All right. So I was able to elevate and to expand because I had a fresh view and clear space. So you are also going to keep clothing that you remember. All right. So for clothing, you must be able to fit it and you must remember it. If you did not even remember that you had that piece of clothing, get rid of it. Okay. If you did not remember that you had your favorite dress from 1982, let me tell you, I had the dress that I wore one of the, date nights during my honeymoon in 1995. I had that dress in 2014. I was never going to wear it again. I don't know why I was kidding myself. I had things that I just liked back in the 80s or 90s. You're not going to wear that stuff again. Okay. And when I would go through my closet, I forgot I even had it. So you're only going to keep clothing that you can fit and that you remember. Okay. And I got a third criteria, and that you've worn in the past 2 years. If you've not worn it in the past 2 years, you do not remember it, and or you cannot fit it. It got to go. You see, I know I'm coming down all of our lane. I know I had stuff that, okay, I remember it, but I have not worn it this century. Why do I still have it? Okay, we're going to get rid of that stuff. We're gonna walk into the season that God has for us, and we're gonna walk into it with a clean slate. We're gonna walk into it as we elevate, and we're going to walk into it as we penetrate, getting rid of the old stuff so that we can actually appreciate, have room for, have capacity for the new stuff. You don't have to just declutter your mind and your energy. You also have to declutter your spirit. And yes, you have to declutter your space. The harvest is here and the time is now.
1: 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You may have seen me on Good Morning America, The Steve Harvey Show, or Get Up Mornings with Erica Campbell. Guess what? Did you know you can get your money back if you hire your kids? You can get your money back if you go out to eat? You can get your money back if you go on a vacation? Well, guess what? In my book, Get Your Money Back, Tax Deductions You Never Know About, I'm going to teach you how you can get your money back with your home-based business legally, ethically, and all with the permission of the IRS. Just go to AskLynn.org.
0: The harvest is here. The time is now. But in order to get to it, we must get through it. There is a breakthrough that is waiting for you. And it comes along with this step. This step, stop hoarding, stair step number 8, is essential to getting into a new dimension. A new dimension of thought, a new dimension of faith, a new dimension of trust, and a new dimension of abundance and prosperity. Because it is not about how much stuff we can keep and hold on to. It is about trusting that God is going to give us what we need and provide for the things that we are going to be able to walk into as He plans to prosper us, right? But some of us are afraid. We're thinking, there are no plans, so we got to hold on to everything. We operate in survival mode, and guess what? We end up blocking our own blessings. So, stair steps to wealth, I've talked about them. You can go and listen to an old show, a podcast, and review them all. But stair step to wealth number 8 is to stop hoarding, get rid of stuff you don't need, declutter, whatever that means for you. The stuff that we're going to keep, important papers, number 1. Number 2, furniture we can use now. Number 3, clothing that we can fit, that we remember, and wore within the past 2 years. You know, I have sandals that I have not worn in multiple summers. Now, I will give you an extra year due to the pandemic. All right. So if you did not wear it in 2019, then get rid of it. Right. Don't go all the way back to 2018, 2017, 2016. All right. So 2020, we know we had a pandemic. 2021, we don't know what that was. And then 20, you know, we just kind of here in this thing. But if it's clothing, if it doesn't fit, get rid of it. Okay. That's just as simple as that. And if you do not remember it, get rid of it. And if you have not worn it within the past 2 years, give yourself a 1 year grace period because of the pandemic, then get rid of it. All right. This is what we are going to get rid of. Now, those are the things that we get to keep. That's it. Important papers. If you can actually scan those papers, you still want originals of your estate plan, your will, your deed, the titles, birth certificates. You still want originals someplace in a safe or safety deposit box, something that you can get to in the event of some kind of emergency, catastrophe, or, you know, what have you. You're going to get rid of everything else. All right. You're going to get rid of, let me just go through the list of the things that you're going to get rid of. You are going to get rid of proclamations, invitations, salutations, greeting cards, report cards, programs. You are going to get rid of all this paper. Okay, people give you greeting cards every year for your birthday, anniversary, and you've got that stuff stacked up in your dresser drawer. You've got it stacked up in your junk drawer. You got it. Get rid of that stuff. Get rid of that stuff. Okay, now I'm going to tell you, I had my notes from class from 1992. I had those same notes from Northwestern University when my daughter went to school in 2013, and I still had them in 2014. Never going to use that stuff, all right? So I'm telling you what I know. I'm stepping on my own toes. All these proclamations and invitations and salutations and greeting cards and report cards. I had my report card from when I was one, okay? I'm sorry, when I was in first grade, not one. I didn't go to school then. I should have probably been in school because I was talking and bossing people around even at that age. But first grade. Okay, it's time to get rid of some of that stuff. Now, here's the deal. If you are not going to scrapbook it, get rid of it. If you did not start scrapbooking before today, get rid of it. This is you only proven and time tested and true scrapbookers get to keep some of this stuff in order because it is what you do and have done. But you're not going to start scrapbooking today, okay? Look, don't even try to play me, y'all. I love y'all too much for that, all right? Don't start today. If you did not do it before today, you are not going to start today. Here's the other deal with all of this stuff. Memorabilia, okay? So we got old things that we had and so on and so forth. Take a picture. Take a picture and show it to your children later, okay? If you are not a celebrity or a VIP whose memorabilia will increase in value over time and you can cash that in or archive it or something like that, get rid of it. Take a picture. All right. The harvest is here and the time is now, but we must break through it in order to get to it.
2: 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We have to take a break. We'll be right back. WVON.
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3: Welcome back. You're listening to the Millionaires Roundtable. I'm your host, Lynn Richardson, and we are creating millionaires one family at a time, one day at a time, $1 at a time, and one dime at a time, and that means you. Yes, the harvest is here. The time is now. We must break through it in order to get to it, and I am telling you, I believe, I know, I feel, I understand. I have lived it, and I continue to live it, because as you exist, as you live out each day, you get more stuff. And for some of us, we need to declutter, get rid of stuff we don't need, probably once a month, minimally once a quarter. And if that's not something that we've done in quite some time, do it now. Your season is here now. Your opportunity is here now. Your blessing is here now. So stair step to wealth number 8, yes, it is to stop hoarding and get rid of stuff we don't need. Declutter. All right? Nobody's operating at their best in a state of confusion with stuff everywhere. I don't care who you are, and I don't care what you say. Okay? You show me somebody who's doing well, then I'm going to declutter them. We're going to get you decluttered, and you're going to soar. You tell me somebody who's doing great, I'm going to show you somebody who will then be extraordinary. We're going to get rid of this stuff. Okay? So we're going to get rid. We're going to keep important papers. We talked about that. You're going to keep clothing, furniture that you're using now. The stuff in storage, let's do something else with it. You're going to keep clothing that you can fit and that you remember and that you have worn within the past 2 years. Give yourself a 1 year grace period for the pandemic. You're going to get rid of everything else. Proclamations, invitations, salutations, greeting cards, report cards, programs. If you're not going to scrapbook it, get rid of it. If you are not already a scrapbooker, don't start now. If you are not a celebrity and your memorabilia has no monetary value that can produce generational wealth, get rid of it. Take a picture of the stuff that you want your great, great, great, great, great, great, great grandchildren to see. Take a picture of it. Okay? Because we're not going to have enough room. Imagine if you kept all your stuff and then your children kept all their stuff and their grandchildren, who are we passing it down to? It's too much stuff. Okay? You're going to get rid of old clothes, old shoes, old purses, old pocketbooks. Let me tell you, I had old purses, designer purses that I probably shouldn't have bought anyway because I did not have enough money to keep in them. You buy a $300 purse, you better have $300 in it. You buy a $2,000 purse, if the purse costs more than the amount of money you can keep in it on a regular basis, you know we need to get rid of that stuff. Well, anyway, I had some old stuff that I was never going to ever use again. Old pocketbooks, wedding dresses. I had the wedding dress that my cousin passed down to me in 1995 when I got married. My children, I have 3 daughters. They're not wearing that. They are not wearing it. They're not going to do it. Okay? Let's all be realistic. This new generation, they're not wearing some of that stuff that we're trying to save for them. All of the stuff that no one wants you to look at or give to them, and stuff that nobody is ever going to wear again. Like I said, take a picture and archive it if you want to get to the next level. This is so important. I've got some more stuff that we got to get rid of. But before I talk about that, I have to say this. This is your season. As you go through the process of getting rid of stuff, it might cause some emotion. When I was going through that first bankruptcy and I had to go through all those old papers, I had to go through all of that stuff, I was crying and it showed me just how out of order I had been. But no more. The harvest is here. The time is now.
4: 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You may have seen me on Good Morning America giving financial advice. When you get my freedom package, you get the 21 days to financial freedom and how to start a home-based business.

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1: The harvest is here. The time is now. I am so excited because guess what? I see you in your breakthrough, in your next level, in the next dimension, because we are now dealing with stair step to wealth number 8. If you missed the first 7 stair steps, I'm just going to say them again for you very quickly. And you want to go watch and or listen to, because some people watch the podcast. You look at the thing. I don't know why, but it's okay. You want to go look at the podcast on the website. But right now, you're going to do number 1, spend less money. 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Number 8, stair step to wealth. Number 8 is to stop hoarding, declutter, get rid of stuff you don't need. We've already said what we're going to keep. You're only going to keep important papers. You're only going to keep furniture that you use now. You're only going to keep clothing that you can fit and that you remember and that you wore within the past 2 years. Give yourself a grace period. I keep repeating this because I want you to really get it. You're getting rid of everything else. And let me tell you what else you're going to do. Once you make a decision to start getting rid of this stuff, I need you to refrain from giving all your junk to somebody else. Okay? Now you want to get all your junk and you want to force it on other people. Now, if you have a working electronic item, a working television, a working some other kind of electronic appliance, and you know someone else who actually needs it because they are moving or relocating, absolutely. Sort those things out and give them to people. But one of my very good friends and business partners, y'all know her, MC Light, she was decluttering and getting rid of stuff she don't need. Then she brought it all to me. Then I had the stuff. I'm like, wait a minute. This is not how this is supposed to go. I had nice, a very nice vase and a very nice flower pot, stuff that I did not use. Okay, so one, you're going to get rid of stuff that you don't need, and you're not going to give other people stuff that they don't need. Okay, this is a holistic type of situation around here. Okay, so if you are in the process of getting rid of stuff and decluttering, you're going to say no to furniture, lamps, curtains, old dishes. I had some old dishes from a wedding gift in 1995 that was still in the original box, the original packaging in 2014 when I relocated from Chicago to LA. I'm sorry, whoever bought me that, I just never got to it, all right? And I wasn't about to give it to somebody else. There were some things that were just not even worth the time and the energy, all right? Now, do not ask me or anybody else you know if they want this stuff. Stop putting people on the spot. This is about freedom. This is about elevation. This is about revelation, okay? This is also about execution. You got to do it. And I want you to move through it. I want you to get to the other side. And the way to get to the other side is to obey. Obedience is better than sacrifice. All right? Some of us think that we keeping this stuff and we're going to... No. Now you can truly tithe or give to the needy. There may be some things that you can either put on consignment or go and give to the Salvation Army or give to a homeless shelter. If you've got those things, do them. But I want you to do them, and I want you to do it now. You have been listening to the Millionaires Roundtable. I am your host, Lynn Richardson. It's WVON, 1690 AM, the talk of Chicago, the voice of the nation, our favorite radio station. 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Guess what? I'll talk to you next time. Bye-bye.

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17: My name is D.L.
18: What did you set this on, hell?
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19: Ladies and gentlemen, put your hands together for D.L. 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
18: So it is Thursday, August 20th. Remember, on the 22nd, that is this Saturday, I will be at the Cannon Performing Arts Center in Memphis, Tennessee. So, we haven't mentioned this on the show, but there has been Gary, Indiana, which is an all-black city, the home of the Jacksons.
20: Right.
18: Has been without power for the better part of a week now.
21: Mm-hmm.
18: And what people do not understand, and I didn't necessarily understand it until someone was talking about it earlier, is this is all about this, you know, flooding and natural disasters and FEMA being cut is all a part of what is at the heart of Project 2025. What the plan is, and Indiana has it enacted it to a T, was to strip government, you know, of its ability to help people, because they don't believe that it's a government job to help people. They believe it's God's. But you can't believe that God is God without him making room for the fact that he gets you what you need without necessarily having to be a burning bush. Sometimes it's bureaucrats. And so what they do is they want to destabilize the population's trust in government. You know, look, government's not there when we need them. Look at all the foodborne illnesses. Look at all the things that are happening. And so then what they'll do is turn over those, the responsibilities of government to the private industry, the private sector, and hopefully white nationalist private sectors. So a lot of people are under the impression, including me to a large extent, that it was just about white nationalism. It is, but racism wasn't necessarily just the goal. It was to destabilize government, it's your trust in government, to have private sectors enrich themselves on it, and to turn it over to, you know, all those entities, those private sector entities are owned by preferably white nationalists, and then you have them. All of this is part of Project 2025, and it's just to make people go, government ain't working. But it was broken by people wanted to break it so that they could get rich, and then that they could have these companies and these corporations and this private sector get rich with all the government money and handed it over to white nationalists. So racism itself wasn't necessary the goal, but it's a byproduct of it. And you'll see what's happening. The poorest cities, Gary, Indiana, is a very poor, obviously a black city. It's been without power. And we haven't even been covering it here. And so it's interesting how that beget all of these people. This is a white woman, a young black sister running for senator in Florida. You know, it's so all the things that they thought would happen if we just showed them what a white world could look like is scaring the shit out of people.
20: Well, they put their best and brightest, and they're not best and they're not bright. So,
18: man, let me tell you something. Nothing all white is good. I don't care if it's rice. I don't care if it's ice cream. I don't care if it's white woman. Nothing all good. I don't care if it's cocaine. Nothing. Everything got to be cut. Everything does. Happy birthday to Demi Lovato. Happy birthday to KRS-One. Happy birthday to Kurt Cobain, the Texas rapper. Happy birthday to Al Roker. Happy birthday to Fred Durst. Happy birthday to Little C's. Happy birthday to Quinn Buckner. Happy birthday to Connie Chung. Posthumously, of course, happy birthday to Isaac Hayes. He is from Memphis, right? He's from Memphis.
21: Yes, he is.
18: Happy birthday to John Henry Turpin, one of the very first African-American chief petty officers to serve in the U.S. Navy. We got a great show lined up for you. Jasmine will have what's trending. I'll have a little note from the GD section. Plus the Jazz Report on the D.O. Hughley Show. We got Eric Benet, Dave Hollister, Jaheim, of course, Q Parker, Tone Stiff, and Jay Brown. 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Jasmine, give us what's trending.
21: I don't know if you guys have been following this story about McKenna West. Have you guys seen this?
18: No.
21: It's basically where there's a surrogate mother. There are biological parents who are suing a surrogate for $100,000 for breach of contract because she did not abort the baby. Now, they went into a contract
18: she's
21: with this woman
18: to abort
21: have
18: the baby.
21: Well, it turns out the baby has a congenital heart defect. And so, you know, the parents, when they found out that the baby had this situation, they didn't want to have the baby anymore. They wanted her to abort the baby. And she was like, I'm not doing it. I'm not going to do it. So what she did was, she's originally from Alaska. So she traveled to Texas because, of course, of the anti-abortion laws there. And guess who got involved? Paxton. Ken Paxton got involved and basically intervened with the dispute and filed a motion asking a Texas court to order these doctors to perform surgery on the baby to make sure the baby's okay and that this surrogate could still have the baby. The courts sided with Paxton. Then it came into question, so who's going to be paying for all of this? And the court said the biological parents will.
1: What?
21: So they were kind of upset, saying we shouldn't have to pay for this, you know, blah blah blah.
18: Well, and it was one of those things. You didn't want a baby, you get what you get. You get what you get.
1: But they do have some things in paperwork when they talk about congenital diseases and everything.
18: No, I get it. But you get what you get. Like when those tests didn't exist, right? Yeah. This is kind of baby by a la carte. Now I can understand both sides of these cases, but if you didn't do any of that stuff, you would get what you get, right? Before all these birth reveals and before gender reveals and all that kind of stuff, you just kind of got what you got, unless somebody saw a shadow on the ultrasound.
21: I mean, but Skip is right. Typically there is a clause that talks about under these circumstances
1: disease that they will terminate pregnancy, and everybody signs it. So
18: that's so slippery slope to me when science is deciding what viability is. That's so slippery slope.
1: I mean, but surrogacy is part of science, so you that's can't what, have that's some what I'm of saying. It so, and not so, all of it.
18: Well, I'm saying that's my whole thing. I think that either we're going to have science be the predicate or religious ideology. I don't think that they can exist generally in the same sphere. If all life is sacred except when it meets this criteria. So it's best to me to do it one way. I don't think that somebody's ideology should be involved in a person's decision like that at all. If that person who made this deal with this person didn't get what they signed up for, then to me, why is the government interceding on because of a religious edict or a religious mindset interfering at all?
20: That's the whole crux. The state's involvement in this decision at all.
18: So to me, this is a Judge Judy could have decided this. This is a conflict dispute.
21: Well. Yeah, it's pretty sad all the way around. Anyway, also trending, a viral video has gone. Everybody's talking about it, where this black woman posts on X and sparked a debate about a nail salon's policy, which required some customers of color pay before receiving services. So this woman was very upset because she went to a salon in Alabama. Mm-hmm. And basically, because she felt, because she was black, she had to pay for her service ahead of time and not after. And so she took to social media to see if people thought this was fair. Most people agreed with her and saying no. And I personally would agree with her too, because nail techs don't always do a great job. And sometimes they don't want to repair whatever it is that they've done wrong. So
18: one thing it's a glut of is lawyers and nail techs. It ain't hard to go to another one. It's not at all. And this notion.
21: Actually is hard when you're a female and you're looking for a particular type. Not everybody can do good shapes. Not everybody does a great job. If you're getting Joe X and all these things, it is absolutely correct. If you're getting a basic manicure, you're absolutely right. But most women get more than that, from Gel X to, overlays and acrylic and all the things. And when you find just the right girl who can give you just the right points, you don't want to change.
18: So it's very difficult. Just the right girl would be somebody that wasn't so discriminatory, right? I mean, you could do.
21: No, I know, but I don't care
18: if your nails could get shaped, but who shaped your perspective? Who told you need to pay for it?
21: I got you, but that's what's trending.
18: A little note from the GED section is coming up. It's the DL Hughley Show.
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0: 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And we're back.
2: All right, so of course, after listening to Stephen A., the one thing we know for sure is that the A in Stephen A. does not mean accountability. Right after being given the thumbs up award by the National Association of Black Journalists, he went right to Fox. Right to Fox, who has been the incubator of some of the things, the mistruths about black people. Be it that Barack Obama wasn't born here, be it that the election was stolen and they did it in Atlanta, Georgia, which hurt black people. Be it that, you know, you bring up Carmelo Anthony and you start talking about Chicago, because that's a requirement. You got to start telling us how violence in Chicago is, you know, black people can't be concerned about one black person, because look at the violence in Chicago, anybody's silence about. And by the way, Chicago's experienced a 60-year low in violent crimes. There are requirements when you associate or you want to be cozy with MAGA, and one of them is that you malign your people and stick by it. The other is that you explain how you were raised by black people. You have to explain that. And the other is you explain their conduct and or behavior. Whether it's Jerry Jones being surrounded, being a part of the mob that, you know, were angry when their schools were getting integrated. Whether it's Donald Trump and explain how black people are like him, our kinship with him because of criminals and because we know what it's like for law enforcement to go after people. You have to explain all of these things. And when something happens, that is the requirement. And if it were not so, almost every time something happens in the black world, you go to Fox to explain it. Every time. What black person needs to tell other black people they were raised by black people? That is a requirement. You got to hearken back to your resume. You have to say, well, this gives me legitimacy because I was raised the same way they were. No one is angry about your ascent. I think we all have occasion and a reason to be proud of it. No one is angry about it. This is not about your acumen. This is about your assessment of things. We're not having conversations about what you say in your endeavor. We're having a conversation about what you have said politically or socially. And to not accept the fact that people have taken umbrage with it, and then to take those complaints and say, look, these people are treating me unfairly. That is definitely giving me, I'm telling massive vibes. I think to say that someone who's accomplished the things he has, it would make any person proud. I am proud of what you have been able to accomplish. It is the things you have done outside of that endeavor. Outside of the things that you were professing paid to do, the things you volunteer to do, the things you say socially that have hurt people, and not only just hurt people, but have caused some people to get threats because of it. If your peers give you their assessment, if your peers review you, if your peers are telling you what they think, if your peers are critiquing you, it is not political. If your peers are doing all of those things, it is not an attack. If your peers are telling you what they think, the people that have done what you do, that have had your experience, that have endeavored in the same places you have, it is different. It should carry more weight. If people that do what you do are telling you what you've done and giving you your critique and assessing what you've done, it is not political. It's a report card. That's a little note from the GED section. It's the D.L. Hughley Show.
0: She's jazz. She's smart. It's the Jazzy Report on the D.L. Hughley Show.
3: A group of Texas families is asking the U.S. Supreme Court to hear a challenge to a state law that requires public schools to post a version of the Ten Commandments in a visible spot in every classroom. Lawyers said the court should again reject the idea of government-imposed religion, saying it puts children in the position of having to defend themselves and their families' religious beliefs against a government mandate that makes them feel different or separate from their classmates.
2: Why do they only want the government in a woman's womb? You made the government put the Ten Commandments on. Now some people made the government put Ten Commandments in schools, right? Why doesn't this Christian ideology ever work its way into legislation, like feeding people or educating people or making sure sick people? It's always to tell you the fire and damnation part of God. It's never the altruistic. It's never the loving thy neighbor. Yeah. It's always telling their neighbor that they have a baby, no matter if they got raped by their father or not.
4: Yeah, the welcoming the strangers from other
5: countries. All that socialism, though. So, hey, man, get out of here with that.
3: It is.
2: I'm telling you, these Muslims are putting Christians to shame. You see this dude in...
3: Oh, my goodness.
2: I'm going to tell you, Quran sales got to be going up, because this dude is... the stuff that the cat in Michigan is talking about and the stuff that, Mondami are talking about sounds more Christian than anything I hear coming. And look, some people won't even believe that affording things should be good for the population. Some people don't even believe that we should feed people. Most people. We live in a country now that is more worried. They think it's more godlike to send armed mass people on the streets than to feed children. More people are scared of socialism than authoritarianism. It's a crazy world we live in.
5: They cut USA. Well, come on, man.
2: Yeah. So the question we're asking, there has been, you know what I find interesting? Why do all the people that can tell you exactly how many black people got killed in Chicago over the weekend not be able to tell you how many black children have been found hung? How come they always know? They can always tell you. I don't care where they live. If they white, they will tell you the crime statistic on Chicago on a weekly basis. And by the way, Chicago is to be commended, because that city, along with Baltimore, along with Los Angeles, have come are decades low crime in New York also. But why is it the very people that can tell you exactly to the person how many got killed last Saturday can't tell you how many black people have come up hung? And we know that there's a spate of these going on. Who do you think is responsible for it? That's the question we're going to pose to you. 877-242-2426.
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2: 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Hughley Show.
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2: 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So whenever something happens, I don't care if it's Austin Metcalf and Stephen A. Smith going, what about Chicago? Chicago is invariably the whipping boy. Why is it the people that can tell you to the nth degree how many people got killed in Chicago over the weekend and gun deaths and all that kind of Chicago, because that seems to be the scapegoat, cannot tell you if and why how many black people are getting killed, getting found hung from trees? And why is there this rush to just call it a suicide?
4: Wow.
2: Why is it a rush? Like, even with Nolan Wells, why did you know that there was no foul play before any scientific data was handed out? And this is my stern belief. I don't know who was hanging those children. I don't know who killed Nolan Wells, but I believe he was killed. I believe those people are being lynched. I do. And I believe that the same people doing it are the usual suspects. That's not a controversial thing to say.
3: No, I don't think so.
2: When it comes to hanging, there's a usual suspect, right?
4: Yeah, pretty much.
2: So I don't think that I am speaking out of school, and I can tell by the indifference that society, or the lack, because the only time they seem to know about black deaths is when they want to use it for a political point. A baby safer in the womb than safer on the streets of Chicago than in the womb. They know that, right? They'll say things like that, right?
5: Every day.
2: But you don't know or don't care about the young black men and women, young men and women who have found hung on trees. And you'll tell us, the same people are telling us there's nothing to see here. Always see every damn thing. How can't you see? Yeah. How can you see what's happening states away, but you can't see what's happening in your own county?
5: Yeah.
2: So who do you think is, I think why do you think there's been very little, or if any at all, proper investigation and or media coverage? Why do you think that is? We're going to go to our social media platform. Junius, what are they saying?
5: They're saying there is a historical precedence of these kind of things happening, and it's no surprise now.
2: Hey, man, it's happening certain places, right?
5: Yeah, same place.
2: And those certain places happen, it's happened before, right?
5: Yeah, he was right. It's historical precedence.
2: And we know historically that when it's happened, even when they found somebody that did it, those people were found not guilty, right? Or it took it. Look how long it took for them to convict the killer of Megar Evers in Mississippi.
4: Yeah.
2: And let's be clear. I wouldn't trust a cross-eyed FBI director anyway. Maybe he ain't racist. Maybe he just don't have. Maybe he only has peripheral vision. Cause I know he can't see in front of him. He can't be cross-eyed. See.
5: It's the corpse in the middle.
2: His blind spot is the rearview mirror. That's crazy.
5: Wow.
2: All right, we're gonna get to your calls in a bit. Why do you think there's no little to no media coverage of the fact that young black and brown, young men and women are coming up hanging all over the South? Why do you think there is no media coverage, little mention of it at all. It doesn't seem to be an investigation. 877-242-2426. Get to your calls in a bit. It's the D.L. Hughley Show.
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0: 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That's 1-877-242-2426. Yeah, thanks for listening. It's the DL Hughley Show. And we're back.
1: There has been a spate, a little over a couple of dozen young black men and women who've been found all over the South. It was a young woman in Tennessee, excuse me, a young woman in Mississippi, followed by a young man in Raleigh, North Carolina. Why do you think there has not been much made of it? I think it's impossible. The one thing I know for sure is, and I believe this to be true, it is not or should not be controversial. Whenever, I don't care how long ago it was, the reason that they make us register sex offenders, right, is because they tend to do the same things. They go after the usual suspects because they want to know where they are, right?
2: Right.
1: Right? So they have a database of where they are and where they should be and all that kind of stuff. Just last week, there was a police officer who was suspected of plotting to kill black people, right?
2: Correct.
1: And they let him go. There was a white supremacist who was walking to a church and started murdering in South Carolina, right? In Charleston, South Carolina, right?
2: Sure did.
1: And murdered all those people. Somebody walked into Topps grocery store in Buffalo and started trying to murder all those people.
3: Yep.
1: Somebody walked into a mall in El Paso and started to murder all these people. So why would I believe they walked into a synagogue and tried to murder all these people, right? When Charlie Kirk's death, when Charlie Kirk was murdered, because he ain't... the last white dude that I saw got assassinated was Abraham Lincoln. Them other got shot. That's what happened. But as soon as that happened, what happened? There was a spate of threats against HBCUs, right?
2: Yep.
4: Yep.
1: And they were talking about heads in a body bag. And let me ask you something. Since then, there have been a spate, since this whole Charlie Kirk thing, and ever since 2022, the FBI knows this, there has been... Just remember, there was a, I forgot the name of the school, but it was in Florida, and the white supremacist went to school, and remember the security guard, the police officer stopped him? He was coming to kill black people, right?
2: Yeah.
1: So why would I believe this is them? And because I know that, that there's a tendency, whenever people are silent, either they don't care or don't want to know. There's no way, and even if you thought it was happenstance, even if you thought it was happenstance, there should be some memo talking about that there is something going on where young black people are hurting. And I can never imagine black people in this larger numbers hanging themselves in vacant lots from trees.
3: Agreed.
1: And I can only tell by society's silence that they know who it is. So I just I don't think it's all that controversial to say that I believe that at the end of the day, we will find out somebody white has something to do with Nolan Wells' death, and we will find out some white people has something to do with these hangings. I don't think that's controversial.
3: Agreed.
2: Yeah. Because if nothing,
3: the question is, what are they going to do about it? You know.
2: Yeah. Because by itself, it's still worth investigating. You know, that's
1: of course.
2: A compelling subject matter. You know, hey,
1: of course.
2: Black young black people are getting hung in the South again. You know, let's do an expose on it. But nothing.
1: They don't want to know.
2: Yeah,
1: I'm serious. I don't think white people should. You should. They shouldn't be able to have drapes or blinds or curtains. You should be able to see what they're doing all the time. I swear to God. You need to use your ability to keep a secret. Is enough. We've had enough. I don't care if it's secret herbs and spices. I don't care what it is.
2: Colonel. Right. Yeah, Colonel.
1: We got your thoughts coming up. We got more of your calls. It's the D.L. Hughley Show. Do you remember when we were growing up, the Atlanta child murders?
4: Yep,
2: sure do.
1: Remember that?
4: Mm-hmm.
1: And I don't think the man that got in jail for it did it. I don't. But remember that, right? And we were aware of it all over the country. Even back then, that was 50 years ago. We were aware of it all over the country, right?
4: Right.
1: And I think this is approaching those kind of numbers and that kind of seriousness.
4: Mm-hmm.
1: And one of the reasons
3: that I think
1: want
3: the way
1: that
3: we're handling it is totally different, right? Because even back then, I can remember, you know, aunts and uncles and grandparents and parents were saying, don't go outside. You couldn't go somewhere
1: stay
3: because
1: together.
3: We didn't know who. Yeah, we didn't know what was going on. And at least they talked about it then. You don't even hear these things.
1: Exactly.
3: If it weren't for social media, half of these hangings, we wouldn't know anything about.
1: Or Nolan Wells.
3: Yeah, same thing.
1: Or Ahmaud Arbery.
3: Ahmaud Arbery, all of it.
1: Or the young man that got killed in Dallas.
3: Yep.
2: Yeah.
1: We wouldn't know about it.
2: And they had to replace the judge recently
1: from
3: they sure did. Yeah. Absolutely.
1: Sure did. Now, here's the thing. Even when we were growing up, even though there was a concerted effort without social media by the media to let people know, and it happened after a couple of, you know, there were a lot of kids that were killed, unfortunately, and then it finally broke its way into the nation's headline. But that was in the southern region of the United States. That was in Georgia. And they pinned it on this kid. Now, I never thought that black dude did it. Never.
2: Wayne Williams.
1: And even the evidence didn't look like he did.
2: No.
1: He was driving by on a bridge and they heard a splash and then there was a bot. Come on, man.
2: And it was a lot of black kids that went missing and they tried to pin all of them on him. And all they had was one little splash black body. Wayne Williams, I think was.
1: Yes. I do not think this is suicide. I don't. And I think, like I've always thought, whatever something looks like somebody did it, they did. As hateful as we're being as a society, as much as they dislike people, as black people now, look at all the times we got, look at all the Karens out here. Look at all, you can't turn on the TV or let alone social media and not hear about something insulting and incendiary and racial. And I cannot for the life of me understand how it is you know everything about black people dying in Chicago over the weekend, but nothing about this. We're going to get to your calls in a bit. 877-242-2426. All right, we get to your calls directly. It's the D.L. Hughley Show.
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0: You're locked in to the D.L. Hughley Show. It's the D.L. Hughley Show. And we're back.
2: Let's find out what they think. We're going to the audience.
3: Well, I believe it's systematic, like, blindness. You know, they got us believing everything they want us to believe on social media anyway. So a lot of this stuff is put on social media and they're saying, well, hey, he hung himself. Like, black people are walking around with mooses and ropes in their pockets, and this is what we decided to do. So, but if they tell it to us enough, a lot of people question it instead of just saying, you know, using common sense. So if we start standing up to a lot of this stuff, they won't be able to do this. But they know this generation is a little bit different. That's all that is.
4: Oh, man, that's a great question. Let me just say that. I think that racism is so institutionalized racism. It's so intertwined in the fabric of the United States. It's almost like they become biased and delusional to the point where they don't even think they're racist. And as black people, we're like, are you serious, man? It's almost like voting for Trump, man. Like, it's crazy because they tell you Trump is a good man. And we're looking like, he's a terrible individual. How can he be a good leader if he's a terrible individual? But it's so delusional, man. I find myself looking at them in the misty stupor most of the time.
5: I believe that the reason why we don't see much coverage on that is because they don't want, these media folk don't want, or the powers that be that control the media don't want white people to care about what's happening in the black community, period, like they always have. And it's a way of control. It's a way to control the whole white population. They always seem to be, the powers that be always seem to be more concerned about controlling the white population and the way that they think about black people more than anything that has to do with taking care of the black people that they have a responsibility to, because we're citizens of this country. So yeah, I think they care more about that than what's happening to black people in general, which is normal.
6: All these police agencies, they got sleeper cells, you know, with the KKK and all that. Like, you had the people going around with their face and arms covered marching a couple months ago. The police departments have to make it not an accident in order for the FBI to investigate it. That's why they're all deemed accident. It's a cover-up. They want to make sure that, you know, they keep it on the low so they can keep murdering our people, keep murdering us. Once the FBI get in there, then they can investigate and find out. But it's not to say that it's not sleeper cell in there also as well, but it's more of a chance of them being caught.
2: All right, we're going to get to your calls in a bit. Why do you think there's no little to no media coverage of the fact that young black and brown, young men and women are coming up, hanging all over the South? Why do you think there is no media coverage, little mention of it at all? It doesn't seem to be an investigation. 877-242-2426. Get to your calls in a bit. This is the D.L. Hughley Show. Why do you think no one's talking about the spate of young black children that are coming up, huh? Why is the media not talking about it? Why is there no investigation? And even if there is an investigation, it shouldn't be one of those things that we have to guess about. That should be somebody briefing us, right?
7: Tell low key, boy, man.
8: But that's tell a lot us, of like you're trying. No one's asking questions. No one's going to the media and trying to figure this out. No one's doing anything.
2: At all. So we're going to go to the calls.
9: I know for a fact that Donald Trump hired all of this going on. It wasn't going on before he became president. He is definitely the reason all of this is going on. And I think for any person, place, or thing that you disagree with, I don't think you should capitalize their names. And I definitely don't capitalize Donald Trump's name.
10: We don't do enough to the people that are in those hate groups. If black people are organized, like some days they do, they show up, and some days they don't. When some people come out, sometimes other people don't. If black people spend more time facing these people when they had these rallies and harming them, then it beats the media coverage. They're going to do the same thing no matter what until we step up to them. They're not going to do it. See? We got to do more. We got to get in higher ranking positions, take more time to become police officers, get in the police force, get involved in what's going to do something and make it happen. That's the only way. We got to be more involved.
11: I think it's the Trump administration. Listen, these white supremacists are emboldened right now. They know that this DOJ under the Trump administration is not going to investigate lynching. There's 10 lynching right now. I'm in Mississippi. That's where I'm from. It's case with Nolan Wells right now. The FBI down here is trying to protect the DA, the state examiner, and trying to protect the law enforcement in the state of Mississippi. That's what they're down here for. The only people that got arrested is the people who threatened the DA and the medical examiner. These white supremacists in Mississippi are emboldened in the South to go out here, and they know they can do whatever they want to do because the DOJ under the Trump administration has emboldened them, has encouraged them to do this. So I tell black people, be very careful because the Trump administration does not care. They're not going to investigate any kind of lynching. They're not going to investigate any kind of suspicion of black death. They're not. They're here to protect the white supremacy because the lion in chief, Trump, is a white supremacist.
2: All right, we got to find out what my life is like after the yard with that boy Trey. That's coming up in 10 minutes on the D.L. Hughley Show.
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0: 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We're back with the D.L. 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
1: A no good.
2: Why don't you do a crunch, fat ass? And I don't mean the kind with Captain in front of me.
0: D.L.
2: Fat ass.
0: It's the D.L. Hughley Show. And we're back.
1: That boy Trey is here to let us know what life is like as an HBCU graduate. My life after the R.

What's good, y'all? This is that boy Trey. Back then, with another episode of My Life After the Yard, inside look at HBCU graduate life. So, currently in the people's crib, and with that comes a lot of headaches, a lot of stuff that would usually be avoided if I wasn't living with my parents. But hey, it comes with the territory, their house, their rules, and that gets really annoying real fast. And it just lights a fire under my ass to get from under their roof even faster. That's really what's been going on these last few weeks that I've been home. I got so used to not having to live by their rules. Living by their rules has become an adjustment. Can't have girls in the crib. That is something I tried to get around. Did not go well for me. Got chewed out pretty intensely. I can't smoke in the crib. That's messed up my whole daily routine. You know? That would get my mind right on a day-to-day basis, you know, when I could just spark up when I wanted to. But nah, now I have to go outside and it is 150 degrees in Texas right now. I feel like I'm melting when I go outside. So naturally, I've been smoking less, and that has made me even more irritable. I get pissed off at the smallest things. Living with your parents, it comes with some security, but I feel like the annoyances that come with it are way more glaring. The cons feel like they're outweighing the pros right now. Like, bro, I can't even wake up in the morning and get on my music stuff like how I want to. Because it's like, oh, you can't wake mom up. You're going to wake up the whole house if you get to rocking like how you want to rock. It's very annoying. But like I said, just lighting a more intense fire under my ass to get out of here. Stack up some bread and get the F. Because

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0: 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We got a lot of stuff that is going on. I think we can chew gum and walk at the same time. Mm-hmm. I think there are a lot of things that are going on communally. I think that none of them are important. I think some things are obviously more salacious and more sensational. You know, if it bleeds, it leads. Of course, that's just the way that the media works. And I think social media is obviously a derivative of that. So as much as we talk about Stephen A. Smith, the fact that there are a black town in Indiana where they have been without power and necessarily any attention is noteworthy. And the fact that there are so many young black boys and girls, the equivalent of boys and girls, coming up hanged in trees, which is, I think we alluded to this. I remember growing up, everybody remembers the child murders in Atlanta. Everybody remembers there were yellow ribbons. Remember the ribbons everywhere?
1: Mm-hmm.
2: Mm-hmm.
0: And even though I grew up in Los Angeles, and you grew up in Junius Houston, Jasmine, you grew up in the Holler and Skip, you grew up in New Jersey, right? You still heard about it.
2: Yep.
3: Yep.
0: There was nobody on TikTok or Twitter. It was nobody on Instagram. But because black people made it an issue, it permeated, it percolated in the media. And even though they got so, they were spurred to such action, they framed it to get it over with.
3: You're getting too close. All right.
2: But I also think it, you know, even now, thanks to social media, we have the ability to make a big stink about it. But because, you know, we've lost a lot of journalists that look like us. We've lost a lot of people who really believed in the fairness of reporting when it comes to the media and journalistic integrity. Right. We've lost a lot of that. So now, even though we make a big stink about it on social media, just like this Gary, Indiana thing, they've been talking about this for a minute, but no one's talking about it on a national level. You get very, very little coverage, maybe a little bit local here and there, but that's it.
0: Why? Gary and as black as they come.
2: Right, period.
4: I think you touched on something, Jasmine. You know, it's already been proven that black people as a community do better when we have black doctors. I think when we're dealing with social issues, when we don't have as many black reporters, investigators, and everything else, they've taken us out, so we're not doing as well.
0: Yeah. All right, coming up, ladies and gentlemen, we got the militant man, Jamal Kingsley. He's going to expose racism hidden in our everyday lives. We have the Hughley Hustle on mix, and Kyle Hughley, a.k.a. Especial K, is going to drop another joint, a short bus record. It's the D.L. Hughley Show. Now, please welcome the militant man, Jamal Kingsley, here to expose racism hidden in our everyday lives.
5: Hello, my brothers and sisters. This is Jamal Kingsley, the militant man, here to expose racism hidden in our everyday lives. Why is it when you go to a black church, you're in there for 4 hours, but in a white church, service is over in less than an hour? Is it because you think blacks are so evil, it takes that much longer to get redemption? Think about it, my brother. And why is it when you die, they say, go into the white light? Even when you die, we got to follow the white. Think about it, my brother. And why is it when you play pool, the game isn't over until the white cue ball knocks in the black 8 ball? Is it because whites are always trying to get rid of the blacks? Think about it, my brother. This has been Jamal Kingsley, the militant man. And until next time, stay woke and think about it, my brother.
0: We're going to have another Special K Short Bus Records banger. That's up in 20 minutes. It is the D.L. Hughley Show.
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7: So, airlines are thinking about charging overweight passengers more. 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Like, have you ever been on a plane, they make people
2: adjust your seat? 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Because of weight.
7: Yeah.
2: How embarrassing, too, by the way.
4: Hold on.
2: Especially if they have sound effects when you get on the weight and it's like, too much.
4: Damn!
0: Get on,
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6: 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Hughley Show.
0: I've seen it way too many times. Families already dealing with loss, and now they got to figure out money on top of that. 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

they do a lot of punitive things to make it hard on people. Like when they wanted people to miss. Remember he sued so that the government didn't have to pay the SNAP benefits, so people would actually be hungry during Thanksgiving. And there hadn't been, and white people, there hadn't been that many hungry white people in November since the first Thanksgiving.

0: It's now time for Kyle Hughley, a.k.a. Special K, to drop another joint on Short Bus Records.
1: And this is Special K for Short Bus Records, baby, baby! Hey, former policeman, now conservative podcaster, Officer Tatum, has earned all the criticism he's getting for being the top coon. Here's a coon we call Tatum. It's another bang on Short Bus Records, baby, baby!
2: A coon we call Tatum. What a wonderful phrase. A coon we call Tatum.

0: KKK, actually. He found his life lacked certain appeal, so he switched to MAGA and turned in his shield.
1: He bartered his soul so he'd fit in. 'Cause he's hurt, 'cause he's ashamed of his black skin. And oh, the shame!
2: Such a shame!
1: Thought of changing his name!
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1: He's so cold-hearted!
2: Cold as a deal!
1: Every time that he...
0: I feel sorry for the kids.
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1: The Militant Man, Jamal Kingsley, he will returns with One Voice Jeopardy. That's coming up in less than 15 minutes. Now it's time for What You Need to Know with the one and only Sybil Wilkes.
6: It's Sybil Wilkes with What We Need to Know. Excessive heat warnings cover millions across the South as an expanding heat dome pushes temperatures in cities like Miami, Oklahoma City, and the Dallas-Fort Worth area to triple digits through the weekend. In medical breakthroughs, late-stage trial data highlighted shows an mRNA vaccine from Moderna and Merck combined with Keytruda significantly delayed melanoma recurrence in high-risk patients. Public health officials report a nationwide cyclospora outbreak linked to iceberg lettuce from central Mexico passed 15,000 confirmed cases, resulting in over 800 hospitalizations. And finally, California's trial against Meta continues as whistleblower Arturo Bejar testified the company hid known algorithmic risk from parents while marketing Instagram as safe for their children. I'm Sybil Wilkes. Be informed, be empowered.
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3: And now it's time for the Shoe Booty of the Week award. 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
4: I'm an officer of the law.
3: Is an American YouTuber, conservative, political commentator, author, radio personality, former policeman, and former college football player.
5: Wow.
3: So, why is Officer Ruckus this week's recipient of the Shoe Booty of the Week award?
5: Why?
3: He gets the shoe booty because he's the shoe booty licker.
6: Oh, that's nasty.
3: Let's start with him agreeing with Charlie Kirk that black people were better off during slavery.
5: Incomplete.
3: This man doesn't know black history. He knows alternative black history. The director's cut. The one where they swap out the facts for a fan fiction version written by a guy who still thinks separate but equal was just good urban planning.
5: Wrong!
3: He went on a forum and straight up lied about the Tulsa massacre. Not spun it. Not reframed it, lied.
5: Liar!
3: Black Wall Street got burned to the ground by a white mob. Hundreds of black people killed, an entire thriving community turned into ash. And Brandon's out here like, actually, it was a big misunderstanding. And maybe the black folks started it.
7: Boy, have you lost your mind, because I'll help you find it.
3: The only thing you started is your own career as the human version of a participant trophy for racists.
8: First of all, white man, let me say that I love you, honor you, envy you, enjoy your smell, and I celebrate you in the name of white Jesus.
3: He's the biggest sellout. Even white racists think he's cool.
9: Look at my African American over here.
3: That's not a compliment. That's a diagnosis.
10: I don't feel so good.
3: He put the dis and disgrace to his race.
11: You are an absolute disgrace.
3: And that's why the Shoe Booty of the Week award goes to Officer Tatum. Now here's a swift kick in the ass.
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13: They're everywhere. 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
2: A pig can get truffles. Sniff out shoe booties. 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
2: 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Remember that if you're in Memphis, Tennessee, I'm gonna be at the Cannon Center for Performing Arts on Saturday, August 22nd. So come check me out if you take a notion. We were talking about all the stories. Here's what I don't understand. People have evidence. Like, everybody knows that Charlie Kirk got shot. But they'll have all kind. Well, we don't even, because you let people tell it was explosive, and so there was somebody in the security team, and it was Israel, and it was Zionist, and it was, you know. I know who didn't shoot Charlie Kirk. DeAndre. He didn't.
13: Yeah.
2: And then, even with evidence, have you ever noticed, even with evidence, like Candace Owens with evidence is fighting the evidence. She doesn't care how much science doesn't care. She loved that man that much. And she didn't think Charlie Kirk deserved, you know, that Charlie Kirk, you know, was shouldn't have, and I don't think anybody should be subject to violence, but he did. He thought that violence, or, you know, in his own words, that there need to be, some people might die, and for the sanctity of the Second Amendment. So I didn't say that, he said it. But isn't it ironic how she didn't think something should befall him, but Ahmaud Arbery running through down the street, jogging, looking in a model home, deserved.
13: Yeah.
2: I am confident that Candace Owens loved Charlie Kirk. Confident. I'm confident that Brandon Tatum, I don't know if he loved Charlie Kirk, but I think Charlie Kirk for Brandon Tatum is much like Sean Hannity for Stephen A. Those are their white daddies.
1: Not their white.
2: But I will say this. I know for sure that those two jigaboos love Charlie Kirk because they can't stop talking about him. They can't stop defending his memory. They can't stop defending his reputation. They are the right.
1: Right.
2: I've never heard, but I am sure that those two people love Charlie Kirk. I'm not sure they ever loved a black person that much. I've heard them both denigrate luminaries, from Michelle Obama to Barack Obama to Harriet Tubman to Martin Luther King.
1: It's so sad, though, because it's a clear display of how much they hate themselves. Because even when you talk about Candace Owens and how much she loved Charlie Kirk, listen, I can't tell you who to love or why you love them. But at the very least, I can at least criticize the fact that you don't love your own people. Because the way she talked about Ahmaud Arbery, the way she talked about Black Lives Matter, the way she's talked about any number of black people, and then she has this much love for this guy and hates her own people?
2: Yeah.
1: Miss me with that.
2: You know what's hilarious to me? Is they equate the Black Panthers with the Klan. You know why poor kids have breakfast? Because of the Black Panthers.
13: Correct.
2: The Klan gave us the burning cross. the Black Panthers gave us scrambled eggs in the morning. I think it's a difference.
13: Plus, they were about self-defense. They weren't about aggression. It was about self-defense. Stand up for your rights. Don't let them...
2: When the Black Panthers had something white on their head, it was a chef's hat, not a hood. It's not the same thing. And it was all about self-defense. It's crazy. And that, yeah, people can... That's what it is about that dude. There's no lie he won't tell four white people. No. Nothing. There's nothing off limits to him. He will justify everything. Coming up, we got a song for when your mom and daddy were still together. We have the Militant Man, Jamal Kingsley. He returns with One Voice, Jeopardy, and a little note from the GED section. We'll cover today's top stories with what's trending on the D.L. Hughley Show.
11: Hello, my brothers and sisters. Welcome to another episode of One Voyage Jeopardy. We have two new contestants this week. First, let's welcome Jazzy Black, all-round super personality in the Dallas-Fort Worth area. She's young, but she's ready. Wait a minute. That didn't sound right. Anyway... Hello, Jazzy Black.
12: Hi.
11: Also, welcome our next contestant. We call him Big Bink, program director extraordinaire, and also a producer on the Ricky Smiley Morning Show. 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
15: How you doing, sir?
11: All right. Here are the rules real quick. I will give you lyrics from artists who are performing on the One Voyage cruise, and you will tell us what the artist and song is. Let's start it off, ladies first.
12: Oh, gosh.
11: Are you ready, Jazzy Black?
12: I'm ready.
11: Here are your lyrics. I like them brown, yellow, Puerto Rican or Haitian, with good conversation, big faces, and a must. I stay luxurious, jewelry cut precision like I bust.
12: I feel like I know that.
11: You should.
12: I like them. Is that Rick Ross?
11: No, it's the Brat. What you like?
12: Oh, I knew that.

0: up, Brad Tetet?
1: All right, Big Bank. Are you ready for this one?
2: Let's go.
1: But you said you would love me good. And I thought that you were here to stay. You held me tight. It felt so right. Then you put up and ran away.
2: Can I get a hint?
1: Gave you the damn lyrics. What more hint do you want?
2: Eric Benet?
0: Dang.
1: That is the Barqués, led by Larry Dodson, the original voice.

0: You're supposed to know that.
1: I wouldn't know that.
0: You're supposed to know that.
1: Hit and run. Sorry.
2: Okay, here we go. One more.
3: Okay.
2: Whoever knows this, just jump in.
3: Okay.
2: I have a feeling neither one of you gonna jump.
3: Don't do it like this.
2: Here we go. Girl, I've been thinking about you all day long. And I just could not wait, baby, to get home to you.
3: Oh, man.
4: Tony Terry?
2: Keith

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3: All right, so of course, after listening to Stephen A., the one thing we know for sure is that the A in Stephen A. does not mean accountability. Right after being given the Thumbs Up Award by the National Association of Black Journalists, he went right to Fox. Right to Fox, who has been the incubator of some of the things, the mistruths about black people. Be it that Barack Obama wasn't born here, be it that the election was stolen, and they did it in Atlanta, Georgia, which hurt black people.

And by the way, Chicago's experienced a 60-year low in violent crimes. There are requirements when you associate or you want to be cozy with MAGA, and one of them is that you malign your people and stick by it. The other is that you explain how you were raised by black people. You have to explain that. And the other is you explain their conduct and or behavior. Whether it's Jerry Jones being surrounded, being a part of the mob that, you know, were angry when their schools were getting integrated. Whether it's Donald Trump and explain how black people are like him, our kinship with him because of criminals and because we know what it's like for law enforcement to go after people. You have to explain all of these things. And when something happens, that is the requirement. And if it were not so, almost every time something happens in the black world, you go to Fox to explain it. Every time. What black person needs to tell other black people they were raised by black people? That is a requirement. You got to hearken back to your resume. You have to say, well, this gives me legitimacy because I was raised the same way they were. No one is angry about your ascent. I think we all have occasion and a reason to be proud of it. No one is angry about it. This is not about your acumen. This is about your assessment of things. We're not having conversations about what you say in your endeavor. We're having a conversation about what you have said politically or socially. And to not accept the fact that people have taken umbrage with it, and then to take those complaints and say, look, these people are treating me unfairly. That is definitely giving me, I'm telling massive vibes. I think to say that someone who's accomplished the things he has, it would make

0: It is not political. If your peers are doing all of those things, it is not an attack. If your peers are telling you what they think, the people that have done what you do, that have had your experience, that have endeavored in the same place as you have, it is different. It should carry more weight. If people that do what you do are telling you what you've done and giving you your critique and assessing what you've done, it is not political. It's a report card. That's a little note from the GED section. It's the D.L. Hughley Show.
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4: Boy, I'm sure glad that's over with. Me too. Yeah, but you know, I learned something today.
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7: You must learn.
2: That's gonna do it for us, ladies and gentlemen. It's the D.L. Hughley Show, your 2026 edition. Remember that if you are going to be in Memphis, Tennessee, I too will be there at the Cannon Performing Arts Center this Saturday, August 22nd. So come check me out if you take a notion. Jasmine Sanders, what'd you learn today?
8: Wow, did you see the news where I guess the FBI over the weekend went in and raided former rep Eric Swalwell's place and seized all kinds of electronic devices and things like that?
2: Yep.
8: Yikes.
2: Yeah, it's very one-sided because it's enough.
8: It's very one-sided because here's my thing. Y'all ain't confiscated nothing from the people who might be on the Epstein list.
2: Yeah. Let me tell you something. Yeah. You talk to the wife of somebody on the Epstein list before you talk to anybody on it. It is clearly one side. If you live in a blue state or a blue city, you do not have representation at the federal level.
9: No.
2: To them, you're the enemy. You're the op. Skip, my man, Cheatham, what'd you learn today, baby boy?
9: Hey, I'm just getting ready. As soon as we get out of the studio, man, I get in front of a TV, man. Game time tonight for my daughter. They play against.
8: All right, now.
2: Oh, birthday and game time.
8: Superstar.
9: All right. Yeah, she continuing to celebrate.
2: What is that song they sing? What is that? The chant? Rocky Top?
9: It's a country kind of song. Rocky Top.
2: Yeah, well, you should learn that your daughter's going to be an alumni.
9: I need to do a hip-hop remix of it is what we need to do.
2: Well, I don't think those.
10: Well, at least got his balls gear on today.
2: If I were you, I'd leave that alone, pal.
10: Yeah, get it down first.
9: You might do better messing with the national anthem, man. Yeah.
2: Coming up on the next D.L. Hughley Show, if you're not going to happy hour, no.

0: Warriors. We're going to bring the party straight to you with the Human Gods Party. We're going to give you another hot new song with my day butt of the week. And, of course, another episode where people get to tell me exactly what they think of me called...
1: F-U-D-L Hughley.
0: I'm getting F tomorrow, and there's not a damn thing you can do about it. It's the D.L. Hughley Show. We will definitely see you on the other side. Kyle, my favorite short bus operator. Pull that string. We got to go.
2: Toot.
0: It's the D.L. Hughley Show. See you on the other side.
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0: Good morning. Good morning and welcome to Friday. It is the 21st of August, the year 2026. It's the Rufus Williams Show. I am Rufus Williams, and as always, thrilled, delighted, and just so excited to be here with you. And thank you so much for waking up with Rufus. Everybody's in all the places that they should be, and I'm pissed, as we should be. You know, we spend every February discussing Black History Month and excited about every Friday when we come on and Candace brings us, as part of the 411, another level of Black history, because what we cover here is pretty much everything, but we make sure that our history doesn't get revoked. Part of this issue as we stand now in this country is we have watched this administration go back, remove Black people from positions, remove names, remove artifacts, attempt as much as they can to remove us from this country, of which we have been here longer than pretty much anybody else except the natives. Now we come to a point where there are pieces of our history that should be elevated and have been elevated. And now again, those are being dismantled. And as we talk about the things and consider what we say is never again, where should we stand as Black people and say never again? One of those things is that our history should not be erased. We should not be erased. I say all that, and then I'll come to you. Tell us who Doris Miller is.
1: So I came to really understand his story back in 2001 when Cuba Gooding Jr. did a movie.
0: Yep.
1: I can't remember the name of the, I think it was Pearl Harbor, right?
0: That was it. Yes.
1: And he portrayed Doris Miller. He was a African-American Navy cook. And he was also a hero because during Pearl Harbor, during that attack, he showed absolute heroism. Being a cook, he stepped into battle immediately. He started helping the wounded. He even also helped the assault by, you know, using the weapons that were on that ship at the time. And he was also noted as the first African-American to receive the Navy Cross. And he was awarded that, I think it was in the 40s. I'm just having my memory from the film. But he was an absolute war hero. And he had a ship named after him. And what you're talking about now is that Trump wants his name on that ship and wants Doris Miller's name removed. How does that work?
0: It shouldn't work. And this is exactly right. A man, a cook in the Navy, never trained as you know we were back in the night in World War II, but took over the ship, saved lives, really changed a number of things that would have happened. The U.S. Navy was naming an aircraft carrier after him, and suddenly they stopped calling it the Doris Miller and started calling it by its numbers, because the plan they suggest is that they would put Trump's name on it. One, there's never been a sitting president whose name has been put on an aircraft carrier. Two, and importantly, why do it with this? Why are they constantly pushing to erase what these honors that should go to a man who did so much and really elevated where we are in this country? This was brought forth under Joe Biden. The elevation of the USS Doris Miller, recognizing this enlisted sailor who helped defend U.S. forces from the Japan's attack, was done then. And the idea was really, rather than continuing to honor all of these commanders, what about this enlisted sailor? And you find an enlisted sailor who wasn't even trained, who went way beyond what could have ever been expected in using and doing what he did. That elevation is so appropriate, but to think that they would stop that and now consider naming it after anybody else, but certainly naming it after this guy, is just the biggest assault, one of the biggest assaults that we can see, but they keep doing it. And we say it here, and CNN is also elevating it, because it's in these places that we can't be silent. It's in these points where we know what our contributions have been, and to the extent that they're not recognized, it makes it seem as if they didn't happen. And this is just, it's so abominable that we just have to call it out. So I began Friday pissed.
1: Because but Rufus, we walk this walk with the Kennedy Center.
0: Yeah.
1: And thankfully things were reversed. And I think about this president and his signage, just even here in Chicago on the Trump Tower and the whole controversy of the giant sign and having put up one of the biggest signs on a building in Chicago, changed the way we do that. That's not going to happen again in the future. And then I was thinking about this helipad that he also revealed to reporters in at the White House that has his name, on it. It's just something about him wanting his brand on this country.
0: I just sit and say, when he's done, the next administration will go back and rename all these things. Just put in the budget. We got some work to do, some renaming, some unnaming. And Pete Hegseth, who took names off of forts and buildings and places where these Confederates had been removed, and he went and put them back and found other enlisted people, soldiers, who had the same last name, and said he was naming them after them. This is an abomination of major scale. And every time I think about these things happening, one has to just stop and say, if we had just elected Kamala Harris, we would have a whole different world right now. Every vote counts. Let's take a quick break. We'll be back with more after this.
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1: We're seeing an early morning start on your roadways across the board, except for DuSable Lakeshore Drive. Things are still pretty quiet each way there. The Ryan off to a 21-minute start from 95th Street into downtown. Getting to the Ryan along the Bishop Ford, looks like you'll hit the brakes right around Cottage. Tuskegee Airmen Memorial slows down at Halsted. If you're on the Stevenson, expect a 35-minute trip in from I-355 to DuSable Drive, 35 traveling out. Do factor in an accident is involving a car in a ditch there at Harlem. If you're on the Eisenhower, a 45-minute trip in from Thorndale to the Burns Circle, 45 on the return. And the Kennedy, looking at a 29-minute start in from O'Hare to downtown, getting to the airport, slightly heavier, a 32-minute trip. Taking a look at our weather, pretty mild this morning. Temperatures starting out in the 60s under partly cloudy skies. The National Weather Service says we'll see some sunshine as temperatures climb back near 80. 78 is our official high, 61 our low. Right now we're looking at 65 at Midway, is 65 in Garfield Park, and 65 degrees here at the Talk of Chicago. That's a look at traffic and weather now. I'm Annette Flournoy on the Talk of Chicago, 1690 WVON.
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0: Welcome back. A thing happened here in Chicago 100 years ago that is still going on worldwide, and it's just to such acclaim and such reverence that somebody's really making point to celebrate them in a very special way. Joining us this morning is Phil Sklar. He is the co-founder and CEO of the National Bobblehead Hall of Fame and Museum. Phil, good morning and welcome to WVON.
1: Hey, good morning. Thanks for having me.
0: No, it's good to have you. So I just gave the build up. Tell me about this 100th anniversary of something and what you all are doing to recognize it.
1: Yeah, so we're excited today to unveil the 100th anniversary bobblehead collection for the Harlem Globetrotters. This is their 100th anniversary season. We're excited to partner with them. And the first series of bobbleheads has 9 special edition bobbleheads featuring 5 legends, the mascot, both mascots, and the bobble logo, the 100th anniversary logo. So an exciting tight day for us and for legendary players and the legendary organization that's been across the world.
0: Curly Neal, Geese Ausby, Marcus Haynes, Reese Goose Tatum, and Sweet Lou Dunbar, along with mascots Globy and Big G, all bobbleheads. I still remember, Phil, the first time I saw the Harlem Globetrotters. And it was a Sunday afternoon after church, sitting at the kitchen table, dining room table, and they came on. And I just couldn't believe what I was seeing and couldn't stop laughing. And they have been just a part of our culture ever since. And actually, had you not reached out, and we talk about this 100th anniversary bobblehead collection, I don't know that we could picked up on the fact that this is the 100th anniversary of the Globetrotters.
1: Yeah, it is a monumental anniversary, and they're still going strong. Almost 150 million fans have seen them in person, playing in over 124 countries. So, yeah, it's pretty crazy to believe that, you know, it's been 100 years of Globetrotter. So many people have seen them over the years and been there with friends, family, watched them on TV, like you said. So yeah, an exciting time and great way to celebrate them is with bobbleheads. And so they just became available for pre-order today and feature some of those legends that a lot of people, you know, grew up seeing. And some of them played for decades and just really helped keep the Globetrotters going strong. And I think you alluded to it, but yeah, started in Chicago. So it does have its roots right in Chicago and the Chicago area with all 5 of the original players raised on the south side of Chicago and went to Wendell Phillips High School. And the first game was played in January 7th, 1927 in Hinckley, Illinois.
0: Well, we certainly are going to celebrate them. And, you know, I'm thinking about it, and there have been so many changes. Obviously, the people who first were with the Globetrotters aren't playing with them now, but there have been so many different ones that have come through. And I recall, actually, during my time of playing basketball at the gym, we were playing against one of the guys who played as who was Curly with the Globetrotters. And, of course, because I play guard, I got to guard Curly. So it was one of my it was fun. And he's actually been on with us. Now that I think about it, he's going to be on with us again to talk about the 100th anniversary of the Globetrotters. Now that you've reminded us of that, you said that the bobbleheads are available today for pre-order. How do people order those?
1: Yeah, so they're on our website, store.bobbleheadhall.com. And you can click on bobbleheads and they'll show up, or search for Globetrotters and you'll see all of them there. 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
0: Fantastic. Now, you are the co-founder and CEO of the National Bobblehead Hall of Fame and Museum. Where and what and why?
1: Yeah, so we're located right in Milwaukee, Wisconsin, right in the downtown area, so not far from you guys in the Chicago area. We get a ton of visitors from the Chicago area, open 7 days a week, and have the world's only museum dedicated to bobbleheads with over 10,000 unique bobbleheads on display, everything from sports to pop culture, politics, you name it, it's represented. And just a great way to celebrate the history of bobbleheads and give people a fun place to go and Check out bobbleheads and we have scavenger hunts and activities for kids of all ages.
0: Look, I'm excited about the bobbleheads, excited about the Globetrotters, because if nothing else, it gives people an opportunity to share history of what and who they are and were and how they have really been really in the culture of this country and how they began and who they were, just as you quickly did for us then. Tell us one more time, Phil, where can people get the bobbleheads again?
1: Yeah, so the 100th anniversary Harlem Globetrotters bobblehead collection is available at store.bobbleheadhall.com.
0: Fantastic. Phil Sklar, thank you so much for what you all do, and thanks so much for coming on with us this morning to talk about this.
1: Yeah, thanks for having me. Have a great weekend.
0: You too. With that, let's find out from Annette what else is going on in the news. When we come back, it's the 411 with our very own Candace McCollum. And guess what? She decided to come in today. We'll be back right after this.
2: Starting cloudy and mild, but turning partly sunny and warm today as temperatures head right back near 80. Good morning. I'm Annette Flournoy, and here's what's happening. Well, it's Friday, and the weekend before Chicago Public School students start a brand new school year on Monday. This afternoon, there's a big back-to-school festival in Inglewood. Students will be given backpacks for the new school year and school supplies. There will also be food and games and entertainment. Today's festival kicks off at 2:30 and will run until 4 this afternoon at Urban Prep High School on South Stewart Avenue. And a Chicago mother runs into a huge windfall that will be a major help for back-to-school shopping. WVON's Logan Page explains.
3: Great news from the Chicago West Side. A Chicago mother is celebrating a $400,000 Illinois lottery win after purchasing a $5 scratch-off ticket on the city's Southwest Side. Claudia, a mother of three, says she plans to invest the winnings in her children's education. She also plans to surprise her children with a back-to-school shopping spree. The big win is bringing some exciting news to Chicago's West Side. 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
2: Plans to demolish the former Four City Mall in Chicago, those plans are now moving forward. The city's plan commission voted yesterday to approve a plan to take it all down and replace it with warehouses and distribution buildings. Now, the proposal now heads to the city zoning committee. Earlier this summer, a judge ordered the partially filled mall to be shut down because of safety issues. And construction is underway at a new city-backed health facility on Chicago's West Side. Mayor Brandon Johnson and other officials held a ribbon-cutting ceremony yesterday for the Austin Hope Center. The nearly 25,000-square-foot facility will house an outpatient Laurie Children's location where patients can access pediatric specialty and behavioral health services. Well, that's a look at our news now on 1690 WVON. Traffic and weather up next. WVON News Time, coming up on 7:33.
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10: It's Funny Clip Fridays on The Cleopatra Show, and I'm pouring some piping hot tea for us to sip. House Minority Leader Hakeem Jeffries joins us live at the WVON studios, and I am asking the tough questions as the Democratic Party sees an opportunity to take back the Senate. What ways will House Minority Leader Hakeem Jeffries step up to ensure Dr. Ahmed El Sayed wins big in Michigan? 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Ultimately, I will seek an answer from House Minority Leader Hakeem Jeffries as to why should Black Americans commit to supporting the Democratic Party. 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
2: These travel times ramp up pretty quickly. We're up to a 23-minute triple on the Ryan from 95th Street into downtown. The Bishop Ford, still a few brake lights right around Cottage and slow in. Tuskegee Airmen Memorial, heavy right around Halstead. DuSable Lakeshore Drive, things are still looking fairly okay for now. As you make your way along the Stevenson, a 40-minute trip in from I-355 to DuSable Drive, still 35 on the return. As you make your way along the inbound side of the Eisenhower, do look out for an accident. Luckily, it's off to the right shoulder at Central. But your travel time now just about 46 minutes from Thorndale to the Burn Circle, 45 still traveling out. Things are heavier in both directions along the Kennedy, up to 36 minutes in from O'Hare to downtown. Now you're looking at a 36-minute trip to the airport. Taking a look at our weather, we're seeing some cloudy conditions this morning, but the National Weather Service says these clouds are going to give way to a little bit of sunshine as temperatures climb right back near 80. However, the National Weather Service is on rain watch. We could see showers into the afternoon hours. Tonight, going down to 61, but currently we're steady at 65 at Midway, is 65 in West Pullman, and 65 degrees here at the Talk of Chicago. That's a look at traffic and weather now. I'm in Effler Noy on the Talk of Chicago, 1690 WVON.
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0: Enough. It is Friday morning. It is 7. It's early. It's only 7:37.
1: I like that.
0: Is time. Well, you came into the building. And so honored to have with us in person today, none other than Candace McCollum. C. Mac, what's happening?
2: How are you doing? I'm excited to be here on
0: you
2: camera.
0: You are excited to be here.
2: You know, I put on my hair this morning for y'all.
0: Put your hair on.
2: I put on my makeup.
0: You didn't bring any hair for Titus.
2: My good clothes. You know, Hakeem Jeffries is coming, so I have to do social media for that. Yeah. So, you know, I came in for you and Hakeem.
0: Women, get ready for the nukes. It's just one of those things. We even got Titus on camera today.
3: I know, right? I just saw her right here. Like, why not? I'm on camera. Woo!
2: Hey, Titus, look at you.
0: Yeah, he got ready for Hakeem too. He put on his Nike T-shirt.
2: Mm-hmm. Rude.
3: I couldn't find the button up this morning that fit. All of them got too small.
0: Yeah, somehow I think if Vanessa Williams or Halle Berry were coming in,
2: he would do it for Halle.
3: I'll put on a full suit.
2: Or Halle.
3: Whole suit.
0: All right, Candace, let's get to it. What do you have today?
2: All right. So yesterday was National Radio Day.
0: National Radio Day.
2: Yeah, there is such a thing. Yes.
0: We should have gone on the radio.
2: And I made a post thanking all of the hosts.
0: Well, you're welcome.
2: And but yeah, it's a thing that we actually celebrate in the radio industry. So Rufus, thank you. I'm serious. I really do mean that. Like what you and the host do every day.
0: I felt the sincerity. Candace, thank you as well. Mm-hmm.
2: And so, you know, of course, as you know, I celebrated myself as well, because that's what you're supposed to do.
0: You did.
2: So I celebrated.
0: What did you do? Go out to dinner with your parents?
2: No, I just celebrated my 14 years in media, ran down the history and what I've done, and you know, doing news and traffic for Ricky Smiley and Tom Joyner and all of that. Okay. So God has been good.
0: I'm blessed.
2: I'm so blessed with the No, seriously though, but I really do. To be in Chicago radio for 14 years is a blessing.
0: To be in Chicago radio just makes you historic, because so much happens here. Mm-hmm. So we sit in a place and do a thing that happy that people tune in and listen, and thankful that we have the opportunity to do it.
2: Absolutely. Titus, you want to say something about National Radio Day? Because you've been in radio for 10 years.
3: Yeah. I've been in radio for 10 years, in the media game for almost 15 now. So I'm truly grateful. From the moment I walked into WVON at 22 years old all the way up till now, it's been nothing but a blast. I met some great people, learned a whole lot. And a lot of people have become family here, like you, Candace, you, Rufus. And, you know, I just appreciate everybody and every day. I don't take this for granted, because, you know, things can change at any moment, at any time. And, you know, with this week also being an anniversary of my mom's passing as well, I just really am humbled by yesterday being National Radio Day, because it just made me look back at some of the things that my mom and I have done because of me being here. So it was just one of those things where I really enjoyed yesterday's moment. I posted a whole bunch of pictures on social media as well. So yeah, if you want to go and check those out, follow my social media page. But yeah, it's been a lot of fun just going back and reflecting and being thankful for these last 10 plus years.
0: Well, Titus, I want you to know, if you never, ever, ever, ever heard it before, never, ever understood it, you are truly appreciated.
3: Why, thank you very much.
0: In so many ways, you're the engine that makes this work. Because if you're not here, if we don't have sound, we don't have anything. You know, we got cameras and things, but if we don't have sound, we don't have radio. And you make sure all those things work, whether we're in station or whether we're at remote. So you are appreciated. And as a percentage-wise, if you've been here for 10 years, you've been here for much a greater part of your life than everybody else.
3: That's true. I mean, you see all the gray in my hair?
2: And, you know, you mentioned, Titus, your mom, and, you know, and your mom being there for you. You got to shout out, especially for, you know, us millennials, the parents and our guardians, whoever have stuck by our side. You know, I want to give a shout out to my mom and dad, because it has not been easy. You know, it's like, what are you doing? I was that child. Like, are you sure? Because, you know, they came from CTA and Rush University, and my brother's a firefighter. So it's like, really? So, you know, my mom and dad have been through it all. When I was at BBM in 2018, and, you know, iHeart and here. And so this journey has been such a blessing. So yes, mom and dad, love y'all. Oh, my mom's 75th birthday was amazing on Friday.
3: Woo! Happy birthday again. Yeah.
0: Why are you telling out your mom's age on radio?
2: Because that's a blessing.
0: It truly is.
2: 75 is a good year.
0: It is not a given.
2: It's not a given. It is,
0: and she's earned every one of those years, yeah, every one of those days, especially having to deal with you. So happy birthday to your mom.
2: You know, I tell her all the time. I know. I'm a lot, mama. All right. We got time for our first video.
3: Yes.
2: All right. So our first video is coming from our very own Domati Pongo.
3: A Pongo.
0: A name from the past.
2: Yes. So this has been a discussion that has been going on for a long time. And I didn't even know until last week when Logan told me that HBCUs have a rule about bonnets.
3: Bonnets, slides, all that stuff.
2: I didn't know that. So Domati is posing this question, and let's take it away, and then we'll talk about it after.
1: Is our community's obsession with the bonnets? Can y'all talk to me about that?
4: I mean, my opinion about it, and you can cuss me out if you want to.
5: Well,
4: you know what it look like?
5: No. It's trifling. I don't give a damn.
4: Yeah.
5: It's 9 o'clock in the morning. I just got out of the bed. My hair done, boo. I don't need the bonnet, but I'm comfortable in the bonnet.
4: And those baby bangs y'all wearing.
5: I don't give a damn.
1: I'm not a fan of people wearing sleepwear in public, but I really want to understand why bonnets in particular make folks so angry. I stayed out of that whole conversation about the HBCU rule with the bonnets on campus and all of that, because I was evolving on it. I'm like, well, you know, people should know how to be presentable, et cetera, et cetera. But I did think about this sermon that someone told me about Jesus, something they told me about Jesus and giving advice. Jesus never gave advice without first doing something for the person. He would heal them. He would feed them. You know, the story about him taking the bread and feeding 5,000, giving them fish. And then as they were eating, chewing on the sustenance that he gave them, he would then talk about the gospel or give them what it is that he felt that they needed. If a young lady walking down the street, you don't know what she got going on. Shorty could be a 4.0 student. I don't even know if she's a little girl or if she's a grown woman, but she could have her whole life together, and you're worried about that. And somebody could be walking down the street seemingly well put together and not have anything going on in their life. Remember when I was young and I was a shorty, old black man used to always pull your pants up, pull your pants up. Meanwhile, I'm a 4.0 student. And I have a father. I don't need a father figure outside the streets, man. We got that at the crib. I'm cool on that. But if I was to ask some of those same old heads, yo, I need a summer job. Can you help me out? Can I intern with you? Would they have the same level of commitment to helping me, serving me, or sharing their resources? Or is it just pull your pants up, take off your do-rag, take off your bonnet? Do we want to help young people, or do we want to chastise and criticize them? One is redemptive, the other isn't. What is our community's...
2: All right, Rufus and Titus, Domati said a lot in that clip. So, of course, he started off the clip with a viral video of, I guess, a young woman was, I don't know if she was at an airport or in a supermarket, and an older woman came up to her and was like, pretty much, why are you wearing this bonnet in public? And she was like, I can do what I want to do. You know, my hair looks good underneath this. And she took it off. And, you know, the older woman still was like, well, still, you know, come outside and look presentable. But Domati is saying pretty much, don't judge a book by its cover. Even though you may see somebody with a bonnet on, that can still be somebody that's an upstanding citizen. Doesn't mean that they're a bum necessarily, or that they don't, you know how to present themselves. Is the older generation, are you helping the younger people, or are you chastising the younger generation?
0: So, Titus, you're not in the older generation, but what are your thoughts on this?
3: I'm glad you asked me to go first. So, Logan and I had this conversation last week for about 20 minutes.
0: Oh, even
3: because
0: generation.
3: She's kind of with Domati, where don't judge a book by its cover, you never know, things of that nature. And I said,
0: you
3: remember
0: mean the
3: back
0: same
3: in
0: Logan who never walks out of the house being totally prepared?
3: That exactly. Logan.
0: Okay, go on.
3: So that's what I said. I brought that up too. But my other point was, the fact is that I asked, I'm like, so Logan, you never come outside like this. You expect other people to come outside. She's like, no, but you should feel comfortable in what you're doing, especially if you're going to class or you're doing this and that. You pay so much money to go on these campuses. You should be able to wear whatever you want. I said, Logan, back in the day, people used to dress to the nines just to get on an airplane. And it was respect for themselves to show that they know how to come outside accordingly. And we lost that that sense of care for ourselves.
2: Pride.
3: And I'm not saying that, you know, it's, you don't have everything necessarily put together, but there's a certain decorum that you have when you go outside and you look presentable in certain situations. The schools are trying to prepare you for real life events, mm-hmm, and show you that, hey, do the same thing and be respectful here as well. The bonnets and all that stuff, it looks crazy to me, just because of the fact is that it's a presenting thing. You don't want to meet somebody and then have a bonnet on that can possibly change your life, whether that's personally or financially or anything like that. And the slides and all that other stuff, it just looks inappropriate. And so come outside with clothes on. Yeah, you can have your head there. Yeah, it's 9 o'clock in the morning, but that's no excuse not to have everything put together, because just as easily as you put the pajamas on, you could easily put on clothes on and be presentable. I'm not saying do all the makeup and all the hair and all that other stuff, but it's just a certain way you represent yourself, especially since we already are judged about our skin color. Why would you want to give anybody any more ammo?
0: All right, before you talk, one, Logan's dad is on Facebook. So, Mr. Page, please share your thoughts on this on
3: Nate
0: Facebook.
3: Dog.
0: And I, as the old head, will share my thoughts when we come back right after this.
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14: I don't care what no immigrant think, no way. I mean, Stephen A. Smith is an immigrant, whether he's right or wrong. 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
10: 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I'm too intelligent for that.
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15: Things are beginning to pick up along DuSable Lakeshore Drive, northbound from 67th Street to Jackson. You'll move just fine. You won't hit the brakes until Roosevelt Road, then stop and go to Monroe. Mainly those stoplight delays. Hollywood to Monroe, pretty heavy right now from Fullerton to North Avenue. If you're on the Ryan, your travel time just bumped up to 25 minutes from 95th Street to downtown. The Bishop Ford still slow right there at Cottage Grove. The Tuskegee Airmen Memorial heavy at Halsted still. If you're on the Stevenson, still that 40-minute trip in from I-355 to DuSable Drive, 40 traveling out. The Eisenhower, just about 55 minutes now from Thorndale to the Burns Circle. On the outbound side, we're looking at a 45-minute trip, and things are heavier in both directions along the Kennedy. 37 minutes in from O'Hare to downtown, now a 38-minute trip to the airport. Taking a look at our weather, we're seeing some mild, cloudy conditions this morning. The National Weather Service says we'll see some peaks of sunshine for a while before rain heads in this afternoon. Unfortunately, that's right, we're under rain watch again. It's supposed to be light sprinkles into the afternoon and evening hours. Temperatures still headed into near 80 today, down to 61 tonight. But right now we're inching up through the 60s. We're up to 68 at O'Hare. It's 68 now in West Pullman and 68 degrees here at the Talk of Chicago. That's a look at traffic and weather now. I'm NF Lenoy on the Talk of Chicago, 1690 WVON.
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5: Welcome back. We are doing the 411 on Friday. I'll just summarize what Candace gave us earlier. It was Domiti Fango, our former news director who is now with MTV, who talked about the issue of bonnets and such being worn
10: bonnets
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10: should you judge a book by its cover? Because just because somebody is presenting in a certain way doesn't mean they're not of character. That's one of the things he brought up, and then he brought up, are people

0: with him and my mom don't disrespect us looking like anything. So my dad has always been very, very like, oh, that look good. No, that don't look good. Mm-mm, try again. Oh, I like that. Okay. You know, so I kind of come from a mindset of, I don't want to say what a man thinks, but I think I understand it because my dad is just, he's just always been, you have to represent yourself. You represent whoever you're with, whether it's your, a male friend, when you step out with him and when he steps out with you, y'all represent each other and don't, you only have one chance to, you know, make an impression on people.
1: And so, as called upon, Logan's dad says, greetings to all. He also wished a happy
0: thank birthday you, Mr. to Page. Your mom.
1: But he says, Titus is dead on. My father always told us to dress like you would like to be addressed. Dress mm-hmm. like you would like to be addressed. You only have one chance to make a first impression. Mm-hmm. I will say this, and I'm also a prominent alum of an HBCU.
0: Mm-hmm. All right. You like this world, don't you?
1: Well, you know, you kind of brought it to me. I was minding my own business here doing my show, and you decided to bring this to me. So let me say a couple things. One, there are some prominent HBCUs that have implemented dress codes, mm-hmm. Tuskegee University being the most recent one that's been talked about, where they say they prohibit bonnets, do-rags, headscarves, bedroom shoes and slippers, sagging pants, and revealing clothing in classrooms. Hampton enforces a long-standing stringent dress code that bans items like hats, do-rags, and halter or tube tops in certain areas. Howard, at certain departments, specifically the School of Business, requires students to wear professional suits on designated days. Dillard, Claflin, Virginia Union have historically maintained conservative professional appearance. Prairie View, Florida A&M expect formal business attire specifically within their business schools. I recall, Morehouse isn't mentioned here, I recall a conversation not long ago at Morehouse where mm-hmm. they had a dress code prohibiting the wearing of dresses. Morehouse is a historically black, all-male school.
0: Okay.
1: So they felt the need to go to that level and what they were suggesting there. I will tell you, there's not, I didn't mention Southern in any of that.
0: Okay.
1: Because we know how to dress at Southern. And
0: he said, y'all don't need that. Huh?
1: Look here, man. Let me tell you, it was dressed to impress every day and going to class. And I recall the first time I went to a football game and I wasn't going to go. And then I saw everybody pouring out of the dorms to go to the football game and to go to the football game to the nines. Mm-hmm. Yes, we were dressed to the. I went back upstairs and changed clothes to be more appropriate. All I had were jeans, but put on some cleaner ones, more pressed.
0: Right, right.
1: To go. It is a thing for us. Yes, people are going to perceive you in some way. As soon as they see you, people are making determinations. And Candace, I couldn't help but notice one of the things that you do, and you talk about it, and it was so clear. You said, I put my hair on. You didn't put on a bonnet. You put on your hair and came in.
0: Yeah.
1: I mean, it makes a difference because people will see you and people will make certain determinations right off the top. Mm-hmm. And we have gotten to a place in this culture in general where we are much more comfortable with doing things that we were never comfortable doing before. I began my career at Arthur Anderson where every day we had to wear a suit and tie, matching pants and jacket and a tie. All you could have on your face the most was a mustache. Mm-hmm. And that's where I was for the first 10 years of my professional career. So you just know this is the way in which things happen. This is the way in which you're regarded. This is the way in which you're respected.
0: The whole
1: issue around bonnets and sleepwear, even there are some shoes that I know are expensive, but they look like house shoes.
0: Right. I know what you're saying.
1: It is a bridge too far. That from the old head. Don't say a word. We got to go to break.
0: Okay.
1: Let's find out from Annette what's going on in the news. When we come back, more of the 411 with C-Mac.

Clouds for starters. The National Weather Service says we'll see periods of sunshine, but we also could see rain this afternoon on this Friday. August 21st, 2026. I'm Annette Flournoy, and in the headlines, it's Friday and the final weekend before Chicago Public School students head back to class for a brand new school year on Monday. Bowl Fest returns.

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House Minority Leader Hakeem Jeffries will be live in studio later this morning for an exclusive WVON interview. 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
13: I don't care what no immigrant think, no way. I mean, Stephen A. Smith is an immigrant, whether he's right or wrong. You know?
14: He an immigrant? 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
13: He's not one of us.
15: You know, I hate when you spill misinformation. Now, Stephen A. Smith was born in the Bronx.
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15: 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But what I will not do is entertain foolishness on a Tuesday, Wednesday, Thursday, Friday, Saturday, Sunday, and back to Monday. I'm too intelligent for that.
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2: You performing, Rufus?
0: Cool. Yeah. No.
1: You're going to be up there with Morris Day and the Time.
0: Cool in the Game, Morris Day and the Time.
2: Oh,
0: all
2: see?
0: At Ravinia on Thursday. You might. Wow. Don't be surprised if somebody appears on the Rufus Williams Show next week.
2: Come on now.
0: I'm just saying.
2: I think he would love your opening song, Morris Day.
0: I don't know,
2: Day.
0: Man. He might
2: come
0: try to sue
2: now.
0: Us. I got to be
2: might,
0: careful.
2: He might.
0: Gotta be,
2: and
0: gotta be careful.
2: Speaking of concerts, you know who's in town for the next 2 days?
0: Yes, I do. Yes, I do know who's in town for the next 2 days. Your boy Chris, your man Ursher.
2: Ursher, yeah.
0: Are you going to the concert?
2: Soldier Field, I don't know. I asked the other job for tickets. I will see.
0: I should not tell you that I turned down my tickets for tonight.
2: Now, why would you do that?
0: Because I'm out of town.
2: Oh, okay. Well, fine. I
0: on
2: get
0: a plane, it. On a plane, on midday, it couldn't make it. And I said, well, who knows? Both of them up there, it's going to be a mess. It's going to be a mess. Look.
2: And, wait, one more
0: I
2: thing.
0: Bet you, I bet you nobody's going to be there with a bonnet on. I bet you that.
2: No, they're not. You know, the women are going to come to dress and impress for Ursher and Chris.
0: So why do they think we want to see this?
2: Y'all not Ursher and Chris Brown.
0: JR, good morning. Welcome to VON. What's on your mind this morning?
3: Hey, how y'all doing?
0: We're doing great, Jay. I stopped Candace in her tracks.
2: Come on, I know you did. You did. I peeped it.
3: The reason why I was calling in was because I'm listening to the conversation, and the problem that I have is that, you know, we complain about everything, especially when, like, if we go to a job and we hold on a second. All right, go ahead. Yeah. We go to a job, and if the owner or the person that's in charge complain to you about your dress code or how you dress, you upset. These people in the universities are trying to prepare us for the proper way to dress. My son attended Tuskegee University. I totally agree with the president of Tuskegee University, because this is getting out of hand. I don't know if you all understand it or not, or you all just don't see it. But here in the streets, out here in Chicago, you have people walking around with pajamas on, with bonnets on, with house shoes on at 5 o'clock in the afternoon, I mean, the evening, 3 o'clock in the evening, going to restaurants. I mean, it's ridiculous. So them trying to improve or try to help us to understand that the proper way to dress is not with bonnets and with pajamas on, it's not a bad thing. Everything that's bad, when somebody black say something about it, we seem to have a problem and we want to fight against it all the time. But, you know, as soon as they get older or go into in a job workforce, they have a problem when somebody else complains to them. Let's just say when somebody white complains to them about what they have on, now they have a major problem with it. They upset and everything else. Just change the dress code. I mean, it's not a bad thing. We, as black people, we always have a problem with it when it's something to better us. We so resistant against change or doing better for ourselves. That's the problem that I have, and that's the comment that I want to make.
0: Thank you, JR. I appreciate that. I'll also say on the board, Brand Barr said early in the conversation, we as a black community got far more important issues than bonnets, do-rags, and pajamas. Our people are still getting lynched, critically missing. Black women of trans experience are still being unalived. Access to food security, health care, and voting rights are what we need to be focused on. Brand Barr, we need to focus on all those things, but we can do it properly attired. This is a conversation, yes. Really, when you walk around and you see what's going on, I mean, why not just represent yourself well? You're not going to a point that was made up here as well, as Domati said, he may have had a 4.0 with his pants sagging, all those things, mm-hmm. but his 4.0 wouldn't matter if you can't get the job. I can guarantee you mm-hmm. that when he came in here to get his job as a news director, his hair was tight and his pants
2: right.
0: were up.
2: Right.
0: I can guarantee you that, because I've never seen Domati in any other way. Mm-hmm. So it's one thing to say it, but let's not put this stuff out there because it's not real for what our people have to actually experience.
2: And before we move on, I think, you know, you're also taught at a young age not to, which is what he did touch on, not to judge a book by its cover. But I get it. It's society. Again, we all agreed that that's how, you know, me and Titus, we were raised, and you spoke of the same. You dress to impress when you step out. And people do judge you, and it does matter. You have to come. When you go on a job interview, you have to come correct, because you do have some people that I've seen where hiring managers, and they're like, they're not dressing to get the job, to look the part. Or there was something on social media about a year ago where they say the attire for even paying respects to people at funerals, the way they just walk in wearing anything off the street now, like there's no
0: whatever happened to that.
2: So it needs to be addressed, and I don't know where it got away, who needs to put it back in place. I don't know, but thank you, Doma T. We're going to move on.
0: Yes, Doma T. Thank you. And Doma T, I'm going to call you, man. You need to put out a different message. This is not good. This is not okay. What else you have for us, Candace?
1: Hang on. Can I respond real quick? I want to just respond on the part where I think that it got lost in translation. I think the decorum of dressing to a press got a little bit lost in translation right after Allen Iverson with the tattoos and the braids and all that. He set the culture for the NBA. And so when the NBA tried to implement a dress code, the players fall back on it. And then when they fall back on it, now you see a lot more casual. They don't wear just anything that they want to wear, a lot of sweats and stuff like that. And so it's kind of one of those hip-hop cultures where it's okay to wear all this stuff, so we want to emulate what we see on television. And so with that being said, it's just one of those trickle-down effects of, in certain places they can wear this, then why shouldn't I be able to wear this? So I think that's when it started.
0: Well, you know, you're right. Thank you for that, Titus. And as you watch the WNBA games, as you watch the NBA games, them coming into the stadium has now become a runway.
2: Yeah.
0: And so it would be good. I think back, Michael Jordan used to wear a suit and tie to every game, even if he only drove 5 minutes to get to the stadium, because he wanted to be sure about how people saw him when he was presented. Bixby and Crothers, which probably precedes both of you, was a wonderful men's store here in Chicago. And they used to have us, they sold suits primarily because that's what we were wearing at the time.
2: Okay.
0: And there were celebrities who they had featured there in their store wearing these garments. And Michael was one of the ones that they featured. And Michael asked to be featured in Bixby and Crothers. They didn't ask him.
2: Right.
0: He asked to be featured there. So there's a lot that can be said. I am not going to fall off of my throne from where I am here. Mm-hmm. And I think, you know, we are how we present ourselves is how people receive us. And so let's do it in the best way possible and keep your bonnets at home. And finally, because it's my show, I'll say the final thing. At the airport just last week, there was a kid.
2: Okay.
0: Kid was probably 5 years old. It was early in the morning, and they had pajamas on. And my question was, why does that kid have on pajamas outside? And yes, they'll be more comfortable on the plane. Anybody would. But this is in public. What are we teaching that is happening here? And it was not a black child. Why does this kid have on pajamas in public? That's not what they're made for. Candace, what else do you have for us?
2: All right. You know, I have to talk
0: about
2: it.
0: I see the callers. I'll get to you guys in a minute.
2: I have to talk about it. I don't know if you've talked about it.
0: You got
2: to
0: talk about it. Talk about it, Candace.
2: Stephen A. You took that deep breath. Look, I told Titus, I said, "Has Rufus?"
0: There is one show on WVON that has not touched it.
2: You know?
0: This is that show. And I guess
2: his reaction, he is responding. He's going all over the news media, primarily on shows that are hosted by white men, and he's being asked about the NABJ, and he is reacting and responding. So, Titus, take it away.
1: Well, let's go to break first.
2: All right, baby.
0: Let's go to break.
2: Let's go to break.
0: We'll be back right after this.
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3: Slight improvement on the Ryan, but still right around 23 minutes from 95th Street into downtown. Getting there along the Bishop 4, still seeing some heavy traffic approaching Cottage Grove, then slow all the way in Tuskegee Airmen Memorial. You'll hit the brakes right around Halsted as you make your way into the Ryan. DuSable Lakeshore Drive, 67th Street to Jackson, now just about a 16-minute trip. Heaviest, though, right around Roosevelt Road and slow to Monroe due to those stoplight delays. Hollywood to Monroe, a 16-minute trip, still heavy from Fullerton to North Avenue. The Stevenson, still 40 minutes in from I-355 to DuSable Drive, 40 traveling out. 55 minutes on the Eisenhower from Thorndale to the Burns Center. Circle, give yourself 45 on the return. And the Kennedy still moving along at about 32 minutes. And from O'Hare to downtown, getting to the airport, a 32-minute trip as well. Taking a look at our weather, we're starting out pretty mild this morning. Temperatures started out in the mid-60s, the low to mid-60s, and cloudy. The National Weather Service says there is a slight chance we could see some rain this afternoon and showers this evening. Temperatures are expected to top out at around 80 tonight, level off at 61. We're up to 68 at Midway. It's 68 in West Englewood and 68 degrees here at the Talk of Chicago. That's a look at traffic and weather now. I'm in Flournoy on the Talk of Chicago, 1690 WVON.
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0: 411 this morning, Candace introduced a second item. Did she, Titus? What was it?
1: Yes, so we're back getting back into it. We were talking about Stephen A. Smith.
0: Stephen A. That's right. That's what. How could I forget? Candace is out doing multiple jobs this morning. As you have heard, the leader, the Democratic leader of the House, is going to be here in the studio. And Candace is doing double duty and getting ready for that. Although this is her segment on the Rufus Williams Show. So I'm not sure why she's not sitting down here. Working with us to do this, but she's out working on that. Titus, did you comment on Stephen A. Smith?
1: Earlier.
0: Were you going to play the clip? Is that where did
1: we play the clip? Okay,
0: the one I don't remember it. Yeah, we didn't play the clip. Play the clip,
2: Titus. Are a black journalist. You are both of those things, but that in this day and age, you've got to pick a team, and your team would be black people, and you should not criticize them.
3: Well, first of all, black folks criticize each other all the time, amongst family, amongst friends, or whatever. That's number one. Number two, it would matter to me more, Chris, if they said that. That's not what they said. They said I disparage black women. I was raised by black women. I have two daughters. I have 10 nieces. I have 4 older sisters. What the hell are they talking about? There's no truth whatsoever. I own my own production company and my own YouTube channel. I employ 6 black women. I have an accountant. I have a lawyer that are black women. I have big upped and promoted and supported black women all my life because they did it for me. So when you say that I am disparaging black women, you need to back that up. And as an organization, the NABJ failed to do so. If you want to engage in politics and you want to say, we don't like the political tilt that you have to your commentary, well, that's a worthy discussion for a journalistic organization. But you're a journalistic organization that's supposed to be foundation, you know, based on fact. And that's supposed to be your foundation, that and objectivity. And you were neither objective nor factual because they were wrong with what they were saying. They didn't have any facts and they clearly weren't objective. And that was my point. And to give me that thumbs down 5 weeks before I'm to be inducted into the Hall of Fame. And oh, by the way, a year removed from me taking a national television show like First Take for ESPN, back-to-back years in Chicago in 2024 and in Cleveland in 2025. Those years, both years, I took my show to the NABJ conference. Nobody, when have you seen a live national television show broadcasting live from a journalism convention? But that's what I did. Obviously, with the help of ESPN and the bosses like Dave Roberts and Burke Magnus and Jimmy Pitaro, they enabled that to happen. What are they talking about? This is not.
4: Oh, you said you done, huh?
0: Well, I mean, I think we know the story.
4: Okay, we got it. You're right.
0: But why did you bring this to us today, Candace?
4: Well, it's a hot topic. It's gone viral. A lot of people consider Stephen A., one of the, I don't like this word, but I guess, you know, the coon of the black community. A lot of people feel that he's been very disrespectful, not standing up for black women, which is why the NABJ gave him this award.
0: Yeah.
4: And, but then you have people on the other side that are like, what he just mentioned, he brought his show to the NABJ. The NABJ worked with him in the previous years. So how could they turn around? And so there's a lot of different opinions. And of course, Rufus.
0: I tried to keep mine to myself.
4: I know you did,
0: but
4: I'm
0: not
4: bringing
0: allow
4: it
0: me
4: out.
0: To do so. He's a $100 million man. Mm-hmm. He's got a $100 million contract, of which we don't get in the kind of space that he's in. Stephen A. Smith, what he pointed out, and I listened to Jemele Hill speak to this as well. And one of the things that she pointed out, Stephen A. did, this is family business. This is black folks talking to black folks about black folks. This was not an award that was given to Stephen A. Smith for his body of work. As he points out, he's done a number of things that have really been positive for our community. His presence does that as well. This was an award, this thumbs down award was just, it was an award that they give out each year, not for a lifetime, for what you've done in the last year. He wasn't the only one to receive it.
4: He's hurt. You can tell he's hurt.
0: Well, of course, and anyone would be in that space, and I get that. But what he has done and did here, and they talked about his disparagement of Jasmine Crockett, mm-hmm. his disparagement of Joy Ann Reid, mm-hmm. but of some prominent black women, not all women, but some prominent black women. And there are times in which it's easy and appropriate to say nothing, to say nothing. And so Stephen A. Smith has moved, has gone a long way, beginning as a sports reporter in Philadelphia to where he is now. Stephen A. Smith had a show on ESPN. Mm-hmm. They got canceled and was able to continue on and be where he is now by being loud and outspoken and being Stephen A. But he did bring his show there for whatever those things are. He got this award. The NABJ does not appreciate what he did with the people I just mentioned.
4: Right.
0: It is in their right to do that. This is family business. So to go on and continue to talk about this on all these other outlets is what's inappropriate. And I thought there was enough coverage already, which is why you hadn't heard it until today on the Rufus Williams show, because I thought it was too much.
4: Too much.
0: And not important, truly, in where we, what we need to do and where we need to go. And with that statement, Candace, we are done on this show with the Stephen A. Smith commentary. Let's take a break, find out what's going on in the news. We got more of the 411 when we come back after this.
5: Cloudy skies, possible rain this afternoon. Temperatures headed near 80. Good morning. I'm Ina Flournoy, and here's what's happening. This is the final weekend before Chicago Public School students head back to class for a brand new school year on Monday. Meanwhile, students in Gary and Munster, Indiana are not in class. Northwest Indiana enters into day 10 without power. Perry Williams has more.
6: About 45,000 homes and businesses remain in the dark. Gary Mayor Eddie Melton says utility crews are working around the clock.
7: The latest restoration for, I believe, with 95 to 100% will be August 25th. But they're actively restoring power right now as we speak.
6: Public schools in Gary will remain closed today. Officials with the Community School Corporation will have a better idea of a return date over the weekend. I'm Perry Williams.
5: Well, later this afternoon, there's a big back-to-school festival in Englewood. Students will be given backpacks for the new school year and school supplies. There'll also be food, games, and entertainment for students to burn off that last-minute steam before going back to class. Today's festival kicks off at 2:30 and will run until 4 p.m. at Urban Prep High School on South Stewart Avenue. While crews are set to break ground later this year on the first phase of the new Concourse E at O'Hare Airport. Now, the first phase will add 14 new gates and is expected to be completed by 2030. Now, the phase is the next major stage of the nearly $9 billion monitoration program at O'Hare. Well, that's a look at our news now on 1690 WVON. Traffic and weather up next. 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
5: If you're headed to the airport on the Blue Line, heads up, CTA reporting some delays. That O'Hare-bound Blue Line trains are running with some major delays following some earlier mechanical problems at Jefferson Park. You want to check your apps. Taking a look at our travel times, as you make your way along the Ryan, you're down to 22 minutes from 95th Street into downtown. Getting there on both the Bishop Ford and Tuskegee Airmen Memorial, moving pretty close to the posted speed. DuSable Lakeshore Drive, not too bad at all. A 15-minute trip in from 67th Street to Jackson. Your biggest delay is happening right there at Roosevelt Road, slow to Monroe. Those stoplight delays will keep you there. If you're making your way from Hollywood to Monroe, you're looking at 16 minutes as well. Heaviest right now still from Fullerton to North Avenue. If you're on the Stevenson, 35 minutes in from I-355 to DuSable Drive, still 35 on the return. The Eisenhower, just about 55 minutes still from Thorndale to the Burns Circle, 45 traveling out. The Kennedy, a big improvement. You're down to 28 minutes in from O'Hare to downtown, getting to the airport, a 31-minute trip. Taking a look at our weather, partly cloudy skies and mild this morning. The National Weather Service tracking the possibility of some afternoon showers and evening rain. Temperatures are expected to top out near 80 tonight, mild and 61. We've made it to 70 at O'Hare. It's 70 at the Obama Presidential Center and 70 degrees here at the Talk of Chicago. That's a look at traffic and weather now. I'm in Efrenoy on the Talk of Chicago, 1690 WVON.
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1: Yes.
0: So far, tell me what we've covered in brief, and let me take these callers off the board.
1: All right.
0: Our phone lines are back, right, Titus? The regular 773-591-1690.
2: That is correct.
0: Back up, back on. And look, we're still hoping and praying and hopefully helping the people in Gary, Indiana.
1: Mm-hmm.
0: They're struggling mightily out there. Power went out again in Cherville and other parts of the Southland. This weather has been really brutal. And some of it has been because of the weather. Some of it has been because of other things. There's a fire. There's an explosion. There was a truck crash yesterday. They took the power out again for 6 hours or so down in Cherville, as my sister tells me. So be thoughtful about them and be helpful wherever and however you can.
1: Very mindful, yes. So, what we've talked about so far, bonnets in public.
0: Bonnets in public, yes.
1: This question was presented by Domiti Pongo in a video that he posted on his socials.
0: Wear them or don't wear them, and what is it?
1: Wear them, don't wear them. HBCUs have banned them. Older.
0: If you got on the bonnet, I'm not giving you the job.
1: Older people, are you just willing to chastise the younger generation, or do you really want to help?
0: We can do both.
1: Number two.
0: And both of those are what we're doing.
1: And number two, Stephen A. Smith. As we know, the NABJ last week gave him the thumbs down award. He is going on all types of different outlets talking about his, you know, reaction to this. And he's hurt because he feels like he's done a lot for the black community.
0: Yes.
1: He has worked specifically with the NABJ the last 2 years.
0: He did.
1: And it's like, wow, how dare you?
0: And he disparaged Joy Ann Reid, and he disparaged
1: And this is why he received that award.
0: People ain't having it. Mm-hmm. Never again, no matter where it comes from, we're stopping it in its tracks.
1: Yes.
0: Jerry, good morning. Welcome to VON. What's on your mind this morning? Jerry? Nothing's on Jerry's mind this morning. I'll put him back on hold. Mark Carter, good morning. Welcome to VON. What's on your mind this morning? Mark? Mark going once. Twice.
3: Hello?
0: There you are. Hey, Jim. Hey, Mark.
3: Yes. You hear me?
0: I can.
3: Listen, real quick. Look, I don't know why we're wasting our time on some little children when the ones in the suits have becoming so incompetent. The black intelligentsia. Look at the unemployment numbers, the poverty numbers, the crime numbers. The people in suits are incompetent. Now, the problem you have with these young people is they know that a lot of people speaking against them don't love them. They don't love when they hear, and they don't hate. So who really needs to be chastised is those who are sitting in these suits, who are sitting in these positions. When we look at the indicators, unemployment, poverty, crime, schools, everything is all messed up and been messed up over 50 years. But you gonna jump on some kids about what they're doing and approach them without love? They're supposed to rebel against you. They're supposed to rebel against you, and they're going to continue to do it. And so why don't we figure out a way from the block to the boardroom to turn things around in Chicago? And let's do it in love. The people can hear the hate that comes from those who consider themselves have arrived. And then when the guy that on the radio, what's his name, Stephen A., he ain't even one of us. He's from the Virgin Islands. So quite naturally, he's going to say some dumb stuff. He ain't one of us. Culturally, he's not us. So we don't care what he's saying. It's about us getting on out of it.
0: All right, Mark, thank you for your call.
2: Can I speak on that, what Mark said, just for half a second?
0: Sure.
2: So I don't know if you heard the promo in the last segment, but the promo where Cleopatra was just talking about, he was born in the Bronx and raised in the Bronx, so how is he from the Virgin Islands?
0: Well, it's mostly irrelevant.
2: I don't understand how you're an immigrant, whatever.
0: It's mostly irrelevant, and I'm just trying to figure out if there's a way I could disagree with Mark more, because those of us in the suits, of which I would consider myself to be one, are and have been helping for the longest time. Mm-hmm. We're not responsible for the jobless rate. We talked about what's taking place in Washington earlier. We're not the crime is down. We're not responsible for the things that have caused crime. We're much more responsible for the things that try to bring the rates down. So, yeah, we should talk about the children because we need to teach them. And that's what we're doing at every point along the way. So let's not miss the point and try to make a different point, trying to blame us for the things that we're trying to do that makes it better.
2: The other part before you go on is that I don't think it's the fact that we don't love our kids or our children.
0: Because we do.
2: Because of the fact is that we're having this discussion and talking about, you know, our raisement and, you know, bettering ourselves with how we dress is something that we're trying to show love to because we want them to be better. That's showing love right there.
0: Look, and stop telling me I don't love my children. Don't tell black folks in suits or wherever else what we don't do because it's different than where you are. We love them, and we're showing them love in all the ways in which we do. I'm offended by that.
1: I could tell, Rufus. I hear it.
0: Jermalisa, good morning. Welcome to VOA. What's on your mind this morning?
4: Hi, good morning. How are you? And I just called just quickly because I totally concur with the two statements that you have made. My daughter is currently at an HBCU. I just dropped her off. This is her junior year. I am an educator. I am concerned about my daughter. I love her. And they do need to stop the bonnet and the house shoes and the gym and all of that is coming to class. I don't understand why we think that's acceptable and that we don't love our kids. I'm not saying that they have to go to school in suits and stockings because I don't own any stockings anymore. Michelle Obama has freed me. So I'm not saying that we have to do that. But they're trying to make them think that that's going to work in the real world. It's not. And I don't even like it when they go in, here in Chicago, going to the grocery store. I will just say what my daughter said. Don't just focus on the young lady. It needs to be the same thing about the gentleman pulling up their pants and all of that. They are going to school. I am making great sacrifices along with other parents to give her this educational experience. I need you to act like when you get out, you're going to get a job. Now, that's not my daughter, but I'm just saying overall. We do have to say something. And just because maybe you don't have a college degree, and like I said on another show, I'm sick of this Du Bois and Washington debate. We need both in our community. I don't know what is this thing about attacking black people who have decided to get a 4-year degree or more. We need that, and we need the plumbers, and we need the electricians. Mm-hmm. Nothing is wrong with either one. But to keep letting our children think that they don't need postgraduate education, whether it's a junior college or a 4-year degree, is a mistake. And we have to stop it. It is nonsense. Thank you so much and have a great day.
0: Thank you. I feel your anger. I feel everything. And there's nothing else to be said on that topic. I think she said it all in the ways in which you need to hear it. We'll be back. Wrap up the 411 right after this.
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1: Due Sabo Lakeshore Drive bouncing back nicely. Just a few slow spots as you make your way southbound. Well, we're seeing some stop-and-go traffic from Monroe to Balboa. Heading north, you will hit the brakes right around Soldier Field and stop-and-go to Monroe, mainly stoplight delays. If you're on the Ryan, an improvement down to 21 minutes from 95th Street into downtown. The Bishop Ford, still a minor slowdown right there at Cottage. Slow as you make your way to the Ryan. Halsted, just a few brake lights there. Turning to the Stevenson, no problems or delays. You're looking at a 35-minute trip traveling in from I-355 to DuSable Drive, 35 back again. The Eisenhower, down to 45 minutes from Thorndale to the Burns Circle. You're looking at 45 traveling out. And the Kennedy moving nicely down to 28 minutes from O'Hare to downtown. Getting to the airport, though, still that 31-minute trip. Taking a look at our weather, we're seeing a mix of clouds and sun. Mostly clouds, though. Mild this morning. The National Weather Service tracking the possibility of rain this afternoon and into the evening. Temperatures topping out right around 80 today, dropping down to 61 tonight. But we're at 70 at Midway. It's 71 at the Obama Presidential Center and 71 degrees here at the Talk of Chicago. That's a look at traffic and weather now. I'm Annette Flournoy on the Talk of Chicago, 1690 WVON.
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0: 11. Candace, did we get all your videos in?
1: No.
0: Well, then let's do another
1: one. All right. The last video, we're talking about AI. AI is a big thing for many reasons. People use AI for projects and papers and dating. Yes. You remember we had that conversation about 3 months ago?
0: I thought you were talking about AI. Titus has already talked
1: Allen
0: about
1: Iverson?
0: AI.
1: No, no, no. Not oh, Allen
0: different
1: Iverson.
0: AI. Different. Okay.
1: So Anthropic, which is one of the major AI companies, they are going to start integrating watermarks so it can be easily identified by, you know, publishers or school teachers, colleges, that something has been taken from AI. So Titus, take it away.
2: A lot harder to let Claude write your next paper or resume because Anthropic says new Claude AI models will actually embed an invisible watermark directly into AI-generated text. That means it'll be a lot easier for anyone to find out if something is AI-generated. And this could be a turning point for the publishing industry, which has been grappling with the rise of AI-generated technology and content. Technology reporter Mike Dubusky joins me now for more. Kind of tell us about this invisible watermark and how it's going to work.
3: Yeah, sure, Kira. So this is specialized code that is going to be interwoven into any AI output from an Anthropic model. This is not necessarily something that you or I could see with our human eyes. This is rather like a little red flag for computers to look at when they're trying to evaluate whether something is AI generated or not. Anthropic says that this is going to be baked into every forthcoming model that they launch from here on in, and they're in the process of retroactively adding this to existing models as well. It's not quite out yet, but will be coming, they say, in the next couple weeks and months here. So it is a pretty big shift in how people think about how AI is used and deployed, and of particular interest, not just to the publishing industry, but to other industries as well. Things like, you know, education sectors and so on and so forth are really going to be paying a lot of attention to this, especially as to whether it actually works or not in the real world. Anthropic has come out and said that if you do enough modification to the output, even with that watermark might eventually go away. So there's some loopholes here, it seems like, that need to be closed. But again, we're just going to have to wait and see how it works in the real world.
2: My kids do tell me that their teachers can figure out.
1: Yeah.
0: So Candace, yeah. I think back to the first conversations we had about AI, may have been 2-3 years ago, maybe mm-hmm, two, mm-hmm. When we were really just getting to know AI and how far it's come within that time.
1: Yeah.
0: And you mentioned, and I asked the question, I said, my news director says AI is the devil. And I think as we're going further and further into it, there was truth to that statement.
1: Yeah.
0: And even the founders, the creators of AI said there needs to be some controls.
1: They're saying be careful, yeah.
0: Around this thing because it can do. We've seen movies about what's possible when you have
1: this artificial. iRobot, all of that. And we just thought that was entertainment, right?
0: Nothing Hollywood comes up with is entertainment anymore. You know?
1: So,
0: only the old movies are entertainment.
1: Right.
0: These new ones are real.
1: Yeah.
0: They're coming up with real stuff. My concern, honestly, about AI and education, you've got to know certain things in order to use AI productively.
1: Mm-hmm, mm-hmm.
0: And particularly when you're using for education pieces, you've got to put in the right prompts. You've got to ask the right questions.
1: You do.
0: And you have to evaluate what it gives you because it can give you some entirely wrong stuff. And if you don't know it, then you're gone off the end.
1: Yeah.
0: So there's learning that has to take place. And AI has to be used as the tool that it is, not to do the work in place
1: in
0: of
1: itself,
0: people.
1: Yeah. You have to be very specific. There are actually accounts that teach you certain prompts to specifically get what you need more accurately from AI tools. Because like you said, if you say something, it could just spit out anything. And if you just copy and paste and didn't read it, you know, because there's sometimes where I'm like, try again. And like, I talk to her like, girl, no.
0: And she says, she comes back and she says, thank you for correcting me.
1: Yes, she
0: Here
1: will.
0: Is what you were really
1: she'll
0: looking
1: be like,
0: for.
1: Yeah, she'll be like, you're right. I'm sorry. And then, yeah.
0: But you've got to know that,
1: yes.
0: Right? You've got to know something in order to do that. So it's a very, it's an extraordinarily useful tool. It's going to challenge professors more on how to do that. And yes, AI should be used to check AI to make sure that your students are actually learning some things as opposed to regurgitating what may otherwise be out there. What it has done, we used to, Back in the day, Candace, we had Encyclopedia Britannica. And we got the yearbook every year, and we sat and we went through it. And when we went to look for something, we went to the library, and we did actual research and learned the Dewey Decimal System and went and got books to find the things.
1: Yeah.
0: AI allows you to do all of that in much shorter periods of time.
1: I mean, it's amazing once you sit down and just actually take the time to learn and see what it can.

0: I don't want to forget how to think,
1: yeah.
0: which is very easy to do with the tools that are there. And I think as we're teaching young people, college students and on, how to do the work,
1: critical thinking,
0: they've got to know how to do the work before they can, in order to use a tool to make it better, but not to use the tool to do the work.
1: So, yeah, so now, you know, students, you can't use AI in the next coming months because there's watermarks and they'll be able to tell resumes.
0: All that.
1: Cover letters, yeah, all
0: here's
1: of that.
0: Here's a conversation we didn't have. What do you think about phones in schools?
1: Oh, yes, with Governor Pritzker.
0: Governor Pritzker signed them off.
1: I feel like students, there's a lot going on outside of students' lives. So I do feel like there needs to be something in place where a student does have a phone just in case of an emergency situation. I know there were some stipulations. I can't remember what they were, but maybe they can just have a cubby where they put all the phones in, and then if there is an emergency or something like that, but to just completely take it away, I don't
0: Rufus know. Williams believes that children should not have phones in schools.
1: But Rufus, what about the emergencies?
0: Like call the office. The office will knows exactly where your children are. The phones are disruptive. The scrolling is happening. It allows for so many other things. And I feel that, you know, there was a conversation about great students and should you lose a day of school because you have a phone. At Whitney Young Magnet High School, my son was there. The number one student in the school because Dr. Kenner didn't play with, she didn't play. And so if she saw a phone, if she just saw that you had your phone, that's a day away from school. And so what that does is teach you the discipline of, let me make sure I don't have my phone out because I will be suspended for a day while you're there and trying to get the lesson. What emergency does a child in school have to deal with?
1: Well, I guess I'm thinking more of the perspective of junior high and high school.
0: What emergency does a child in junior high have to deal with? What emergency does a child in high school have to deal with?
1: People have situations. A parent may be sick, or
0: yeah,
1: they may be
0: what
1: the caretaker.
0: What emergency? And they've got a caretaker.
1: And
0: it will keep.
1: And so I'm trying to think back to when I was in, because I don't think we had to deal
0: Tyler
1: with
0: told
1: phones.
0: Me we got to wrap it up.
1: When I was in high school,
0: you
1: and
0: didn't.
1: High.
0: They didn't have them yet, and you survived. And look how smart you are, ladies and gentlemen. Thank you so much for your interest this week. And that, as always, appreciate you for giving us all the information. And let's keep fighting. Let's keep fighting for our naval ship to be named appropriately after Doris Miller. Titus, appreciate you for all that you do and for getting engaged, involved, and getting into the 411. And ladies and gentlemen, I'll ask you, as I always do, as you go through the course of the day, you will come across people who are dealing with things that you know absolutely nothing about. So please be kind, always. And with that, Annette, tell us in the headlines. And Titus, we got the speaker coming in. It's a whole lot going on. Folks, do not turn that dial. Titus, take us home.
2: Cloudy and mild for now. Temperatures headed to a daytime high near 80 on this Friday, August 21st, 2026. I'm Annette Flournoy, and in the headlines, weather tops are news. The National Weather Service says there is potential for severe storms to develop in the Chicago area later today. The Weather Service says the storms could be strong, widespread, with damaging winds and hail. It's Friday and the final weekend before Chicago Public School students head back to class for a brand new school year on Monday. Later this afternoon, there's a big back-to-school festival in Inglewood with activities and giveaways. And stay close for a special guest today. House Minority Leader Hakeem Jeffries will be live in studio later this morning for an exclusive WVON interview. Be sure to keep it locked to WVON 1690 this morning. National news from the Black Information Network is next on Chicago's original social media platform, 1690 AM WVON, Berwyn, Chicago. It's 9:02.
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0: And listen, guys, we are back. You're listening to The Cleopatra Show. The time is 9:08, and we are jumping right to it, guys. I have the House Minority Leader Hakeem Jeffries in the studio live and in color. Welcome to Chicago. Welcome to WVON. How are you?
1: Good to be with you, Cleopatra. Great to be in the building.
0: Absolutely. So let's get right to it, because I was just asking everybody that has listened to the promo is saying, ooh, what is the congressman doing in Chicago? So from New York to Chicago, why are you here?
1: Well, you know, we're inside of 100 days in terms of the effort to take back control of the House of Representatives. So I'm moving around the country, talking to supporters, meeting with incoming members of Congress, folks like LaShawn Ford, of course, staying in close touch with my good friends in the Illinois congressional delegation, like my big sister, Robin Kelly.
0: Absolutely. As she already told you, I'm one of her children. So shout out to Congresswoman Kelly, my congresswoman at that. So let's get right to it, because I find your position to be very unique because you're on the precipice of not only making history, but creating history. And I'm interested in some math. You ready?
1: Yeah.
0: Let's go. How many seats will it take for you to take back the House?
1: Well, we are 3 seats short right now, but with the redistricting dynamics, we think that comfortably we need to net about 6.
0: I agree with you. What's your thoughts when it comes to, and I follow a number of your clips, but specifically I love to address the anti-black agenda with this regime. I know you by right call it an administration, but I see it for what it is, balls and strikes. And of that, the redistricting has been a real tidal wave, but I believe that I've bore witness to the ripple effect being very favorable from Democrats and folks coming out in groves. What do you say to that?
1: Well, I think that this administration, which is a cartel and a regime as well, have been a complete and total failure. Every promise that they've made, they've broken. They promised to lower the high cost of living on day one, but costs haven't gone down. Costs have gone up because of active decisions that Republicans have made, including the Trump tariffs, which have increased costs on people in Chicago and all across the country by thousands of dollars per year. And then, of course, this reckless and costly failed war of choice in Iran, which has skyrocketed gas prices as well as food prices. Now, that was another broken promise, because Donald Trump and Republicans promised that they were not going to start endless wars in the Middle East. They were going to stop them, and then turned around and have gotten us involved in this mess overseas. So from our perspective, they failed on the core issues, and we can go on and on about how disastrous the regime has been. And we have said regime change is coming in November in the United States House of Representatives and possibly even the Senate. Now, we're going to focus on the core issues around making life more affordable for our community and for the country, drive down the cost of groceries and gasoline and housing, make sure that health care is affordable for every single American. And we've also indicated that in addition to the affordability agenda, there's going to be an accountability agenda, because we've seen record levels of corruption that has been unleashed on the American people in ways that make Richard Nixon look like a choir boy.
0: I'm trying to tell you, may the church say amen. Now, speaking of health care, you know, I got to address this, because they're, you know, they love to soundbite you. You the soundbite king, I got to tell you that. And when it came to your position on Medicare for All, I have to ask you, in the evolution of your position now, where did it come from?
1: Yeah, well, I think that, you know, basically, as House Democratic leader, my view is that we got to bring everybody together and their different perspectives within the House Democratic Caucus on how we fix our broken healthcare system. And that the plan for us is to begin with what unifies everybody, and that clearly is repealing the Medicaid cuts and also extending and strengthening the Affordable Care Act and the Affordable Care Act tax credits. Now, I think the guiding principle that brings everybody together is the notion that in this country, and I've said this repeatedly, access to high quality and affordable health care can't simply be a privilege available only to the wealthy, the well-off, and the well-connected. It's got to be a right available to every single American. And there are different paths to get there. And certainly Medicare for All is one. It has support amongst a significant number of people within the caucus. There are other folks within the caucus who think that there are other ways to get there to achieve that principle. And so my view is, let's cross that bridge when we get to it. and we'll have a robust conversation in January if the American people give us the ability to govern.
0: But I have to ask you, because from 2019 to 2021, you were solid on the position and in the evolution. Did you learn something? Because I consider you to be extremely intelligent,
1: yeah.
0: Right? So, you know, if you make a move, I think it's with purpose. And from 2019 until now, what is that, 7-8 years, why did you change on that position? Because right now, 16 million Americans are without anything.
1: Yeah.
0: So at this point, we need something. So what would be the solution? And why did you change your position?
1: Yeah, well, I think actually, instead of describing it as a change in position, which I think is what some have articulated, when I changed from chair of the House Democratic Caucus to House Minority Leader, at that point, consistent with what other leaders or speakers have done, when it comes to major pieces of legislation, we let the caucus work out its will to try to actually get to a consensus position.
0: So not you as a person, but you as a leader in terms of them finding a pathway. And like you're saying, it's multifaceted. Now, I received that.
1: Yeah.
0: I got that. So, you know, let me pivot a little bit, because now I'm going to ask you something. What is a common sense elected, and what does that look like?
1: Well, it certainly ain't extreme MAGA Republicans. I mean, come on, bro.
0: But they are really putting on a new mask. So when I heard that, it was jaw-dropping. So, you know, I see them scrambling, right? But I also see some of us, the Democratic side, scrambling too.
1: Yeah.
0: And everybody's scrambling to save America at this point, right? But is it really to save America? I see the grift that keeps on grifting. So what is a common sense elected?
1: So I think that from our standpoint, a common sense elected official is someone who's committed to solving problems, finding common ground in order to promote the public good. And under no circumstances is that extreme MAGA Republicans right now. So clearly, Mike Johnson and House Republican leaders know they are in a politically perilous situation, and they're trying to create some distance between the House Republicans, who are in some of the toughest districts in the country and on the verge of losing their seats, and Donald Trump's extreme agenda. But that's impossible from our standpoint. These are the same folks who have supported every single aspect of the toxic policies that Donald Trump has been jamming down the throats of the American people since he came back to 1600 Pennsylvania Avenue, including their one big ugly bill, which enacted the largest cut to Medicaid in American history. And hospitals, nursing homes, community-based health centers, including here in Chicago and all across the country, are threatened as a result of that. More than 14 million people may lose access to health care, including here in the great state of Illinois. They've refused to extend the Affordable Care Act tax credits. They've ripped food away from our children and seniors and veterans by enacting the largest cut to SNAP.
0: Correct.
1: In
0: about
1: American
0: 70%,
1: history.
0: 70%. We covered that extensively. And the cruelty of just hunting working families in America is almost an exercise for them.
1: That's right.
0: Right. So literally yesterday, a plane went in the air, either yesterday or this morning, of 170 Haitians that were on TPS. The cruelty of hunting immigrants, but the activity in the sport of surviving while being black in America, I got to get to that.
1: Yeah.
0: Right? Because my listening audience wants to know, you know, as you, like you said, you net six. What are the six localities of these seats? Can you name them?
1: Well, you know, I think we have opportunities in New York where we can pick up at least one, maybe two seats, up to four in Pennsylvania, one or two in the neighboring state of Wisconsin. Of course, here in Illinois, we got to protect our frontline incumbents and people who have been in tough seats, you know, like Eric Sorensen and Nikki Buzinski, and of course, Lauren Underwood, Sean Casten. I think, you know, the Democrats here have done a great job and have created some distance between themselves and the swing seats that they once flipped,
0: right?
1: You know, here in Illinois, so that's a good thing. In Michigan, we have maybe two or three seats that we can flip, in Arizona, up to three. And certainly as a result of the success of Prop 50 in California, we can flip up to five, and I think we will. So in total, now we got to defend some of the seats that have been put into harm's way as a result of the Supreme Court's egregious decision in Calais, where they have unleashed these Jim Crow-like tactics on black political representation and the ability of African Americans to elect a candidate of their choice.
0: I mean, completely eviscerate.
1: Yeah.
0: Bottom line, we talk about that. And the fact that that is okay is very disheartening, particularly as we are gutting the Civil Rights Bill and all of its attributes. You know, as you talk about this, and we're talking about this anti-black agenda and the purging of federal black employment, the hunt was first women, then black men, right? And to destabilize America, you know, everything that, you know, your president promised.
1: Yeah.
0: Because he's your president. You know, he's done the polar opposite, and it's only been 19 months, House Minority Leader. You know, as we are 73 days, 74 days away, you know, how close can you feel it? My Michael Jackson voice, can you feel it?
1: We can feel it, but we got to run through the finish line, right, and take nothing for granted.
0: That's right.
1: We know that the other side, you know, is going to unleash the greatest voter suppression effort that the country has ever seen, which is why we're putting together the biggest voter protection effort that the country has ever seen. And it's House Democrats working with Senate Democrats, working with the Democratic Governors Association, you know, and leaders like Governor Pritzker here in Illinois and many others across the country, including my own home state governor, of course, Kathy Hochul, Democratic Attorney General's Association, and shout out to Kwame Raoul.
0: Yes, yes.
1: My fraternity brother, good
0: right
1: man.
0: Right on.
1: And but he's doing a great job battling the Trump administration here. And of course, Tish James, you know, my sister back home in New York. So we're working with the attorney generals. We're working with the secretaries of state. We're working with civil society. So that's the faith community, organized labor, civil rights groups, civil liberties groups, good government groups,
0: well,
1: and democracy protection
0: this.
1: Groups.
0: So with all the groups you're working with, I got to ask the magic question, because, you know, this is Black America we're talking to. Why should Black America show up and support the Democratic Party?
1: Well, listen, we're committed to solving the problem, not only reversing the damage that has been done, but actually bringing about a high quality of life for everyone in our community throughout Black America, and actually to build upon some of the progress that has previously been made under Democratic presidents like Barack Obama and Joe Biden, where we saw a record level of investments in historically black colleges and universities, record level of investments in promoting entrepreneurship, home ownership, and economic empowerment. Now we've seen a lot of those gains reversed. And that's not to say that everything was perfect under previous Democratic administrations. But what I can say is that we have a core commitment to making life better, to actually breaking down the barriers that have been erected during the journey that we've been on, knowing that America's never been a perfect country, but we are striving toward a more perfect union. And that's going to require policies that are sensitive to communities like the African-American communities here in the Chicagoland area that have historically been on the wrong side of resources and public policies that were enlightened. And so that problem is being worsened right now. You're seeing...
0: it's exasperated. In fact, $40 trillion is the new deficit. And, you know, with the conversations we have here on the Cleopatra Show, bottom line is, as we're looking to the possibilities of a new contender to rise to be the star in 2028 on this presidential ticket, and I don't know if I'm gleaming my eye at you or whomever, bottom line is, you know, for black Americans that have been fighting for reparations while Trump is pulling up to the back of with the Brinks truck to the Treasury, you know, when we talk about holistically making black folks whole in this country, and we're giving restitution to Africanas, we are cutting $40 billion check to Argentina. You know, it's not when is our turn. What does our turn look like in this 2028 ticket? And what will be the motivating factor? Because oftentimes what irritates black America is when we hear about everyone. And the bottom line is, when black people win, everybody wins. That is true. But exclusively with reparations, where is that conversation since, you know, Congresswoman Lee has passed on and she put up a hell of a fight.
1: Yeah.
0: Oh, hell of a fight. But the ball needs to continue and it needs to be a slam dunk. Where do you stand on that?
1: Well, let me say, first of all, rest in peace, Sheila Jackson Lee. And, you know, that piece of legislation, H.R. 40. I believe Congresswoman Ayanna Pressley may have picked up the ball and is carrying it forward, but I got to check into that. It is an important conversation that I think we're going to need to have. But let me say this. I think the Black Economic Alliance has actually put forth an agenda that, to me, makes a lot of transformational sense, which is to focus on three areas: work, wages, and wealth. And if you go back to the 1963 March on Washington, which, of course, the full name of the March on Washington was the March on Washington for Jobs and Freedom.
0: Yes.
1: That the aspiration of those upon whose shoulders we stand wasn't simply civil rights and voting rights, but it was economic justice and economic empowerment as the key to unlocking economic freedom for our community. And so I think from my standpoint, figuring out, okay, how do we lean in to employment? How do we lean in to entrepreneurship? How do we lean in to home ownership? Because home ownership has been the key for both wealth creation and wealth transfer. And we've seen under this administration that actual Black home ownership numbers have decreased and Black unemployment has increased.
0: That's right.
1: And so we actually are going in the wrong direction when it comes to actually leaning into these core issues that the Black Economic Alliance and others have laid out around work, wages, wealth.
0: Before I let you go, I created this Hakeem 5 favorites. You ready? It's a lightning round.
1: Okay.
0: What's your favorite book?
1: My favorite book, actually, you know, the first transformational book that I read was from Professor Derrick Bell as I was on my way into law school, Faces at the Bottom of the Well.
0: Okay. What's your worst habit?
1: Lack of sleep. Natural environment like a Prospect Park or a Central Park.
0: Last but not least, sugar or salt on your rice?
1: Neither.
0: Really?
1: Yeah, I'm trying to manage my health situation as I travel around the country.
0: Right on, right on. Well, here it is. You know, as you work to net this six, you stand to make history as the Speaker of the House. How do you feel about that concept and that idea?
1: Well, listen, I think that I don't want to put the cart before the horse, and ultimately it's going to be the House Democratic Caucus members who will make the decision as to whether, when we take back the majority, you know, I'm able to ascend into the next level of leadership. But I do know I stand on the shoulders of a lot of folks like Shirley Chisholm, whose district in part, you know, I currently represent, or John Lewis.
0: Mansoor, that's right.
1: Amazing Congresswoman Shirley Chisholm, right? Or Barbara Jordan, Sheila Jackson Lee.
0: That's right.
1: Like you mentioned, Eddie Bernice.
0: Well, you're the Johnson. Most voted for man in modern history. You do know that. Jonathan Jackson had it counted to a science. Shout out to Congressman Jackson.
1: Shout out to Jonathan Jackson.
0: I mean, his figures go crazy. So I just, I appreciate your humility, and I look forward to you making history and fighting on behalf of working families and particularly for Black America. What do you have to say for them before you get out?
1: Well, listen, I think this is going to be a critically important election. We're in the midst of a national nightmare right now, and we have an opportunity to change direction and to cut Donald Trump's presidency legislatively in half so he can do no more damage, and also ensure that we're focused on the issues that matter. And we know that the affordability crisis hits hard here, you know, in Chicago, in Illinois, and all across the country. And then also make sure that we're actually doing the type of things to reverse the return to Jim Crow-like tactics that has been unleashed on us by the Supreme Court, which is why, right, if we take the House back and the Senate, we can do things like pass the John Robert Lewis Voting Rights Advancement Act so we can end the era of voter suppression in the United States of America once and for all, and actually start creating enlightened policies focused on things like maximum employment, good-paying job opportunities, entrepreneurship, and a return to that level of engagement and

0: economic wealth creation in our communities, and of course, home ownership as a critical aspect to being able to not just provide a good life for you and your family, but to pass on the opportunity to live a good life for generations to come.
1: And speaking of the Senate, I take it since we're in Illinois, you're going to pull up to Michigan.
0: Yeah, well, listen, I think that I'm going to St. Louis next.
1: I know.
0: But, you know, we're tracking the Michigan situation closely, and Michigan's going to be an important race for us, both the Senate side, as well as maybe two, if not three, House seats.
1: All right, well, here it is, guys. House Minority Leader Hakeem Jeffries hung out right here at the Cleopatra Show. Thank you so much for the time, and I appreciate Hakeem's five favorites. Now I got to pull up at that park. Listen, I'm playing this song as we close out for you. You ready, Titus? I heard you like rap.
0: That's it right
1: now,
0: there.
1: Now, who's your favorite rapper?
0: My favorite rapper is Biggie Smalls.
1: All right.
0: Notorious B.I.G., but I got love for LL Cool J. That's right. The comeback is underway.
1: I'm trying to tell you better claim it. Now, you take this on every platform you go to. Now, how can we keep up with you?
0: I love it. Well, listen, at Rep Jeffries on all of the social media platforms, whether that's Instagram, Facebook, TikTok, and certainly, you know, what I still call the platform formerly known as Twitter.
1: There it is, guys. I'm going to let them get up out of here. I see the phone lines are lit. 773-591-1690s. The Dems are saying don't call it a comeback. They've been here. We'll be back.

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0: Cloudy and mild. We could see rain later this afternoon. Good morning. I'm Annette Flournoy, and here's what's happening. This hour, House Minority Leader Hakeem Jeffries just wrapped up a live exclusive in-studio WVON interview. He was here to talk directly to Black Chicagoans about his midterm election strategy and legislative priorities ahead of the 2026 November elections, where Democrats are positioning themselves as the party of affordability, health care, protections, and civil rights.
1: Senate. Now we're going to focus on the core issues around making life more affordable for our community and for the country, drive down the costs of groceries and gasoline and housing, make sure that health care is affordable for every single American. And we've also indicated that in addition to the affordability agenda, there's going to be an accountability agenda.
0: Meanwhile, U.S. Representative Jeffries is poised to become the first Black leader of a major political party in Congress, making a historic milestone in American politics. Well, this is the final weekend before Chicago Public School students head back to class for a brand new school year on Monday. Meanwhile, students in Gary and Munster, Indiana are not in class. Northwest Indiana enters into day 10 without power. Perry Williams has more.
2: About 45,000 homes and businesses remain in the dark. Gary Mayor Eddie Melton says utility crews are working around the clock.
3: The latest restoration for, I believe, 95 to 100% will be August 25th. But they're actively restoring power right now as we speak.
2: Public schools in Gary will remain closed today. Officials with the Community School Corporation will have a better idea of a return date over the weekend. I'm Perry Williams.
0: Here in Chicago this afternoon, there's a big back-to-school festival in Englewood. Students will be given backpacks for the new school year and school supplies. There will also be food and games and entertainment. Today's festival kicks off at 2:30 this afternoon and will run until 4 at Urban Prep High School on South Stewart Avenue. And a Chicago mother runs into a huge windfall that will be a major help for her when buying those back-to-school supplies and clothes. WVON's Logan Page has that story.
4: Great news from the Chicago West Side. A Chicago mother is celebrating a $400,000 Illinois lottery win after purchasing a $5 scratch-off ticket on the city's Southwest Side. Claudia, a mother of three, says she plans to invest the winnings in her children's education. She also plans to surprise her children with a back-to-school shopping spree. The big win is bringing some exciting news to Chicago's West Side. Logan Page, our news now, WVON, 1690 AM.
0: And crews are set to break ground later this year on the first phase of the new Concourse E at O'Hare Airport. The first phase will add 14 new gates and expected to be completed by 2030. Now, the phase is the next major stage of the nearly $9 billion modernization program at O'Hare. Well, that's a look at our news now on 1690 WVON. Traffic and weather up next. WVON News Time, 939.
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8: 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WTON traffic and weather now.
0: We're looking at pretty much light traffic across the board, but we are seeing a major problem on the inbound side of the Bishop 4 right now. There's an earlier accident right there in the construction zone outbound at Sibley. Traffic backed up all the way to Dalton. Apparently, that accident is involving injury. Taking a look at our weather, we're seeing some cloudy conditions across the city. The National Weather Service says there is a strong chance that we could see some showers later today, this afternoon and into the evening hours. Heavy showers at that. Temperatures are expected to climb near 80 today. We're going down to right around 61. We've made our way into the 70 degree mark right now. The National Weather Service says we're looking at 73 at O'Hare. It's cloudy and 73 at the Obama Presidential Center and 73 degrees here at the Talk of Chicago. That's a look at traffic and weather now. I'm Anna Flournoy on the Talk of Chicago, 1690 WVON.
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0: And we are back. The time is 9:42, and it's Funny Clip Fridays. Listen, guys, the studio is buzzing. Ooh, the heat was up in here like a hot comb on Easter Sunday. Big ups to House Minority Leader Hakeem Jeffries, Congressman Jeffries, as he flies out and heads to St. Louis. He is traveling across the country. Here we are in a sprint for the Democrat livelihood with the possibility of taking back everything, okay? It's 74 days before the midterms, and he is sprinting. I want to know what you all thought about his interview. ABC was definitely stalking outside those WVON studio doors trying to get a scoop, too. I see you all. I told you, they be listening. It's across the radar for everybody. Give us a call, 773-591-1690. I ain't got folks calling from D.C. Who that? Let's talk to Keith. Keith, talk to me. Welcome to WVON.
1: Good morning, Mrs. Draper. Thank you for the forum and giving us a chance to speak in it. Last night, I canvassed in South Shore. And I was thinking, why am I doing this? This is South Shore. This is Chicago. But Mr. Jeff or Senator Jeffries or Representative, well, I don't know what you call him, Hakeem Jeffries made me feel better about doing it because he said we don't want to fight. We don't want to end this fight in a weak position. So okay, I had some good conversations last night. But more importantly, Juliana Stratton will be at 2440 East 75th Street Saturday at 1 p.m. and then we go door knocking again. So come on out and holler at her.
0: Okay. I appreciate that. Thanks. Good call.
1: Thank you, ma'am.
0: Absolutely. Listen, guys, the phone lines are yours. Preston Shanks said he wasn't motivated at all. Why not, Preston? Why? We can move on. He wasn't talking about nothing. Well, I feel like, you know, bottom line is the house on fire. Now, whether or not you all want a scorched earth or not, what do you want them to do, right? What's the plan? Now, I do want him to shape up his response for reparations. You got to get that right. I told you all, sitting across from me, they can give me all the preferred talking points they want. If that candidate that wants to punch that ticket for 2028 does not put out a viable actualization of how they're going to cut the check, they in trouble. Too many checks have been cut under this regime. In fact, I have a count for you all, because I thought it was important to begin to unpack as we work on the ask and the evolution of the demand. Because some of us have asked and you have not, and some of us want not. And then some of us are just like, if you don't give me this, you know, you in trouble because you need us. So here it is, $8.4 trillion was the deficit when Joe Biden held and departed office. And Trump 1.0 and 2.0, in the 5.5 years, he's accrued $11.6 trillion. And he's only been in office 19 months. So not even an entire 2 years. With that being said, we've cut $40 billion to Argentina, which has a failed economy. It's on its seventh leg of life, literally seven. So for the non-believers, you know, employment, home ownership, yeah, that's great. But it's not even in order to catch up to a whatever line of a race that we've all been sprinting towards at a disadvantage coming from chains and shackles, right? When we were kings and queens in these foreign shores that we've called home for generations. At this point, there's no amount of measurable attribute that one can put into context besides reparations to restore and repair. And that gives us the option to either stay or play. The home ownership And employability is the right to, is just as much of a right to draw air. That is just the right to a quality of life. But the reparations truly means to repair. And there's no amount of money that can repair the carnage and the harm and the horrors and the genetic markers that we walked away with and the cruelty that we deal with as a result thereof. But we can begin to formalize a financial number that will suffice. Because once you repair and atone, we need not have to continue to relive it, but you never forget it. And that's where I always insistently incorporate the Jewish attribute. So I wanted to really contextualize that because I am prayerful that the House Minority Leader shapes not only his analysis, but his response. Right. But I did feel that his interview was extremely fruitful, juxtaposed to where we're at. You know, so when I asked him about the common sense electeds, I did have a clip. I may come back to it, of his voice and this new way and how the Grand Ole Party is repositioning themselves as the common sense electeds. In what capacity? OK. And what does that truly mean? So although the conversation is highbrow, it is everyday language in terms of what we're all facing. The opportunity to afford where we're living. And for some of us to afford to live somewhere better, improved, right? Improved schools, improved communities. What does that look like if you can barely buy a carton of eggs? If you can barely afford not only home care, but health care. Those are real things. So 773-591-1690. And the possibility of not only the Democrats being able to flip the House and the Senate. We've been under Republican rule. And the only question I have is, has your life improved? And in what way? And then some of us will be so bold to say, oh, that don't affect me. That hasn't impacted me. And my response is, yes, it has. And I won't even say yet. Yes, it has. You've just been able to overcome. And in that overcome, you've overspent and you've overindulged and you've overcompensated just for you to say the things that aren't real. And what is real is that everybody is feeling the pinch. And in every auspice of life, our lives have changed for the worse comparatively than where we were literally 2 years ago. We'll be back after this break.
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I'll be loving you always. I love me some Stevie. Woo! Listen, guys, the studio is still buzzing. You know, House Minority Leader Hakeem Jeffries, Congressman Jeffries, has left the studio. And, ABC was out there. Listen, guys, anytime boss lady come over here, woo, big deal. Big ups to my Congresswoman Kelly stopped by the studio. I'm going to always love me some her. You want to talk about some love. She showed Congressional District 2 a lot of love. And, you know, for what it's worth, folks voted how they saw fit. And I wish nothing but the best for Lieutenant Juliana Stratton as she rises on word to that fight to be the next United States Senator. And what God has for you, no man can undo. Even as I command this ship, right? As this black man that sat across from me rises to become the first black speaker in American history. That's no easy feat. And he is voted by a body of his peers. But they will also look at a body of his work, which is why he's moving around the country, right? 74 days into the midterms. And the opportunity, I'm licking my chops. I don't know if he's licking his. I'm not only securing the Democratic Party to be the party in leadership and in power, but both from the Senate and the House perspective, lame duck President Donald Trump. Not only can he talk about his helipad, how he gonna decorate the ballroom, you know, the commander in sleep, Mike, can actually sleep. The phone lines are yours. 773-591-1690. I'm going to the phone lines. Let's talk to

0: on an opportunity to get the gubernatorial candidate-elect right here in Wisconsin into the studio, that because that's our neighboring state, I'm imagining an opportunity of them coming back and forth for door knocking and or phone banking and or postcard campaigns. I've led some of those initiatives here in the state. I would definitely reach out to the party and circle back, because it's enthusiasts like you that are thinking above the fray. You know, not to take Illinois for granted, but typically Illinois is safe because it's predominantly Democratic. But across the country, as he named, New York, Pennsylvania, Wisconsin, Michigan, and Arizona. Michigan is another one. That's 3 hour, 3.5 hour drive, depending on the locality. Those neighboring states, both Michigan and Wisconsin here in the Midwest, are in play for us and in reach. So I appreciate you, Pat, and please listen back as I give some marching orders and I have some special guests to come and tell us what we can do to show up and show out, because that's what black women do. Black women lead in America and we guide the party, and we don't have to no longer capitulate in any way in terms of what we want from the party, because I am clearly asking, where's the reparation agenda in the party? Economics, so on and so forth. So good call, Pat. And thank you for the kudos to him. Thank you.
1: Will do. Bye-bye.
0: So listen, guys, like I said, I'm going to come back with some marching orders. You know, you all get the not only the strategist side of my brain, but the operative side of my brain. I can't help it. I get into full-fledged march commando mode in terms of some operations that need to transform. And like I said, the neighboring states are Michigan and Wisconsin, so stay tuned for that. But even as a national campaign, like she said, postcards, it doesn't take much for an Illinois operation to transcend to Arizona, to transcend California, New York, and Pennsylvania. And in Pennsylvania, we have the potential of flipping 4 seats. That is huge. As the political pundit has said, let the church speak and everybody say amen. We'll be back.
2: Partly cloudy skies. Temperatures climbing near 80 with the possibility of rain later today. On this Friday, August 21st, 2026. I'm Ineflor Noy, and in the headlines, House Minority Leader Hakeem Jeffries just wrapped up a live in-studio WVON exclusive interview. He's making rounds through the Midwest ahead of the November elections. In Chicago, he sat down only, exclusively, right here at WVON. Weather is top of our news once again. The National Weather Service says there is potential for severe storms to develop in the Chicagoland area today. Now, the Weather Service is tracking storms that could bring strong winds, widespread damage, and hail. Well, it's Friday and the final weekend before Chicago Public Schools students head back to class for a brand new school year on Monday. And lots happening this afternoon to get students ready and prepared. National news from the Black Information Network is next on Chicago's original social media platform, 1690 AM WVON, Berwyn, Chicago. It's 10:02.
3: News now. President Trump says he wants the United States to remain the global leader in cryptocurrency and technology.
4: New financial technologies are extending this American dominance into the 21st century, and that's why we're focused on creating a clear regulatory framework.
3: Speaking at the White House, Trump highlighted support for Bitcoin and digital assets as officials launch a new advisory committee. Former Cook County Commissioner Richard Boykin has filed a complaint accusing Cook County Treasurer Maria Pappas of intimidation and official misconduct. Boykin, who is black, alleges the dispute stemmed from criticism of Pappas' mayoral ambitions, while Pappas has defended her actions. And the Tupac Shakur murder trial resumes today in Las Vegas. Jurors this week heard recordings of Dwayne Keefe D. Davis discussing the events surrounding Shakur's 1996 killing. They were also shown photos of his autopsy. Davis is accused of orchestrating the murder. FBIN News now on demand 24/7 on the iHeartRadio app. Back to Terry McCready.
5: The USS Abraham Lincoln being relieved in the Middle East. This after President Trump declared concerns over the aircraft carrier was fake news. Maryland's Black Mayor Wes Moore blasting the president over his remarks.
6: The response of the president of the United States pisses me off. And it should piss all of us off. I would have hoped that since he's never been forward deployed, since he's never put on the uniform and sacrifice for this country,

0: that he would have more compassion for the people who are willing to.
1: More on CNN. Multiple reports now confirm the replacement aircraft carrier, the USS George Washington, has arrived, giving the San Diego-based crew of the Lincoln a chance to return home. There have been concerns about the 5,000 crew members who departed San Diego back in November, setting a modern carrier record for time at sea. There could soon be tougher scrutiny for green card applicants when they're deemed a public charge, and that defines an individual who was primarily dependent on the government. Public charge guidance allows immigration officials to consider whether a U.S. citizen child of the applicant or one of their relatives has used health or social service programs, even if the applicant has not. A release this week from the U.S. Citizenship and Immigration Services says officers will apply several factors to determine whether green card applicants are subject to the public charge of inadmissibility. The new rule means officers will assess all pertinent facts on a case-by-case basis. A USCIS spokesperson says the Trump administration is upholding the rule of law and protecting American taxpayers from subsidizing aliens who may become dependent on public benefits. The WNBA suddenly has become political with one of their biggest names, Sophie Cunningham, speaking out against transgender athletes competing in women's sports. Her team, the Indiana Fever, played in Dallas yesterday, and there was plenty of conservative support.
2: We very much appreciate what Sophie is doing, but disappointed with the WNBA failing to create a policy to protect women in their sport.
1: Mary Elizabeth Castle with Texas Values held a rally outside the American Airlines Center. The WNBA Players Association said in a statement they welcome hard conversations but refuse to be used as political pawns. Philadelphia Mayor Sherelle Parker is excited about one Philly HBCU Week, October 27th through the 31st. The city will celebrate HBCU culture with a Battle of the Bands choir competition and much more. Two HBCU football games are also scheduled that week at Lincoln Financial Field. Stay informed, stay connected, and subscribe. 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

0: And we are back. The time is 10:10. It's Funny Clip Fridays. The studio is still buzzing. Big ups to House Minority Leader Hakeem Jeffries hanging out with me. Through the years, I've had an opportunity not only to see him at work, but officially being trained by Congressional Black Caucus Boot Camp. And through the years of work within my district and beyond, you know, I've seen the brother work. Now, as he rises to make history in America, he will be voted on by a body of his peers that will be looking at a breadth of his work. And I think that he checks an enormous amount of boxes. And as he sprints towards the midterms, he has 74 days to not only get his money up, but get his members up, protect incumbents that are worthy to be protected, and pull up folks that are fighting for a chance. And there are some states that are in play: Michigan, Arizona, California, Illinois, Pennsylvania, New York, and a cadre, right? Illinois is just some big races that transformed Illinois, but redistricting potentially still could be in play, not immediately, but in the long scheme of things. But newly cemented congressional leaders like LaShawn K. Ford, he was here to meet with. And when you look at Pennsylvania, about four of those seats are in play, along with New York between one and two, Michigan, two to three, Arizona, one to three, Illinois between one and two, but they need to net six. And if nothing else, absolutely three. So that is huge, right? To lock down the House. And as we all know, America is closely watching. I know I am. Michigan, as I am desperately interested in where they land with Dr. Ahmaud El-Sayed, who has the potential to be the rising star in the new Senate. And that new Senate will have a Democratic leadership that will position your president to be a lame duck for the remainder of his term. And that's not a new play, but it's a desperate one, as he is scorching Earth. Earth 1, because they live on Earth 2. I'm going to the phone lines and I want to talk to you. 773-591-1690. Let's talk to Cliff. Cliff, talk to me. Welcome to WVON.
1: This is a Cleopatra Grand Rising. I'm so thankful for WVON. It's a wonderful opportunity to get the insight of Black America. Also, Brother Titus, and to you. You know, you're a beautiful, articulate, intelligent sister, and so thank you so much for bringing up the issue of reparations. So now, to myself, I'm a little slow, and I admit, you know, I didn't go all the way to college. So in your most intelligent and most analyzing view, could you please explain to me what Jeffrey said about reparations? I just missed it. I couldn't get it. So can you please break that down for me?
0: He wasn't prepared.
1: Man, unbelievable.
0: He wasn't.
1: Cleopatra,
0: I'm honest. He wasn't prepared.
1: You know, I thought it was me.
0: No.
1: He sounded like Willie Wilson.
0: Yeah, you know, he wasn't prepared.
1: And
0: you know what? But that's okay, because what I brought up was, like I said, I'm trained congressionally, so I live at C-SPAN. I pay attention to committee meetings and everything, and that's why he had to pay homage, as I brought up, the late great Congresswoman Sheila Jackson Lee, who has carried H.R. 40 all the way beyond her grave. And I thank God for her. And he's right. Presley has picked up the ball, Congresswoman Presley. But that's not in the foci. And I need for that brother to keep it in the frame. I need him to, because the point that I'm making, and I want us to start to sharpen, iron sharpens iron. If we can cut a check, $40 billion to Argentina that failed seven times and on the verge of economic collapse, which
1: Israel.
0: Will break the EU. I ain't even top to Israel, right? That ironclad relationship onward. You know, there's no way possible that we're not looking at this. And in his mind, he said, work, wages, and wealth. But that, again, is what is alienating Black Americans, because that benefits everybody. But reparations exclusively is to repair and atone and restore. And there's no real numerical dollar, but the dollar that we gonna get is as higher than the sky itself, because I've seen this president pull up the Brinks truck. So he wasn't prepared, but I feel as though now that he's been asked with that uppercut question, he gonna get prepared, because he got to stay ready so he don't have to get ready, because that question is coming from every black media source that is serious about journalism and serious in this moment should be asking the questions as I did.
1: So as my Delta sister, you know, me being a member of Omega Psi Phi fraternity, so since I want to thank you so much for bringing that up, and my brother Jeffrey at least needs to say the word reparations. That would be a start.
0: Absolutely.
1: So my brother, if you're still listening, just start doing it. It ain't going to hurt you.
0: Absolutely.
1: I don't think so, but just deal with that issue. Thank you, Cleveland.
0: Absolutely.
1: Patrick.
0: Absolutely. No doubt.
1: Unbelievable.
0: Roots
1: of
0: the good breath. Listen, you know, he was solid. Everywhere else, his strength right then and there, he needs some work, you know, and that's okay. I think that's where we have to lay hands, and that's where we have to have that supportive grip and a firm stand in our posture too. Because when I ask why should Black America support the Democratic Party, you got to answer for that. But when it's the deliverables to Black Americans on behalf of and from the Democratic Party, that through line is reparations, and he has to sharpen that. So despite all the love I have for him, when we fall short, you know, it's obvious. So I'm not going to cover that up. You know, this ain't the White House press box. I'm not going to lie to kick it. We don't have to do that. This family here. And sometimes family falls short of the glory. But let me tell you something about scripture. A man will fall seven times. And although the Bible does numerically say seven, trust and believe is not the literal sense. And sometimes we get caught in the literal sense. So it's not that he doesn't have a plan, because we know H.R. 40 is the policy. But what are we doing to uplift it? And it may not be top of the key priority in this midterm, but it damn sure got to be on that ticket in 2028. And he walked away with that. And I believe I was crystal clear about that. And that posture was true. Now, for some of us listening, reparations, you may not give a damn about reparations. And you made it clear. Now, what I've told you is that I do. And I'll take your check and your Beamer, Benz, and Bentley. And you get him the mule. Right? Because I've been to my plantation where my people from. I've been to it. I'll make sure my sons have seen it as well and been to it. So until America atone, ain't nothing we can talk about. Especially with this anti-black agenda, purging black folks from federal employment is to destabilize black home ownership and black community. To filibuster public education is to harm black community, because the vast majority of the children are black in this education system. So this attack is deliberate. So if we don't work on operations to repair and restore, what do we have? You know, I believe Black America needs an escape route. And from what I see, there's invites all across the shores of Africa to come home. So if you were to take your check, where would you go? Some will stay and play and hope they treat us right here. And others will bunk up out of here. Now, is that the fear? I think that's part of it. Now that I'm, you know, evolving in my analysis from an international lens, how many of us want to stay and continue to be hunted while being black and survive America? So you cut the check, you do what you will with the check. And it's not, I'm so tired of the argument. If they was to give it to us, well, we wouldn't know how to do. No fool, what you wouldn't know what to do. And even however you spend it, however you see fit, that was the one opportunity you'll ever have in 1,000 lifetimes. That's it. Meanwhile, back on the ranch, the Trump family has accrued wealth on top of wealth while raising the deficit to $40 trillion that our children's children's children will pay for. You can't make it make sense, but we can sharpen our analysis and sharpen our position and our demand, because I'm no longer asking. And I want to know who's with me. 773-591-1690. I see Tommy. I see Dean. I see you all in the chat as well. I'm going to jump all in that. Of course, it's Funny Clip Fridays. More when we return.
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2: 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Traffic and weather now.
11: The Ryan, moving along at the posted speed from 95th Street to downtown and back again. As you make your way along both the Bishop Ford and Tuskegee Airmen Memorial, you'll move along at the posted speed. And for now, things are pretty quiet along DuSable Lakeshore Drive, northbound and southbound. Taking a look at our weather, now the National Weather Service is on rain watch. We could actually see some heavy storms this afternoon and into the evening hours. Meanwhile, we're still headed toward a daytime high of around 80, a low tonight of 61. We're looking at cloudy and 74 degrees at Midway. It's 74 in Morgan Park and 74 degrees here at the Talk of Chicago. That's a look at traffic and weather now. I'm Annette Flournoy on the Talk of Chicago, 1690 WVON.
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0: we are back. The time is 10:25. It's Funny Clip Fridays on the Cleopatra Show, and we're still reeling over here. House Minority Leader Hakeem Jeffries just hung out with me live in the studios here at WVON. And I see you all in the chat. And we are having a real conversation. President Shank says they have been socialized to respond like robots. America would rather burn the country down than to give black folks reparations. Well, I think it's a decision that needs to be made. Because here's the cool part. And one day, like, as I share with you all bits and pieces about, you know, the operative side of me, the political pundit, you know, the political junkie I am, when I make the comment, black girl Kornacki, I do pay close attention to national politics. I've been trained nationally. And here's my argument for the Beltway. And I am talking about that DC Beltway that kind of contrives this robotic messaging you're talking about. Everybody will have their day in the sun. And then it's done. Holding on to yesteryear is not working out. And the evolution of where we go from here, if you don't go up, you can only go down, right? I teach that to my son. In terms of opposites, my sons, even my two-year-old understands that. Bottom line is this. You know, if we don't find a way to repair, the restoration will have us right back to where we're at, because Black America is the vital playing card. It is. Even Trump understood that for the 20% of blacks that voted for him. He understood, but that was all he needed. And once he got that, that was all it was. And what has he done for you after that is the real question. And it's not for you. What has he done to you at this point? Let's talk to D. D, talk to me. Welcome to WVON.
1: Good morning, Cleopatra. Thank you for taking my call.
0: Good morning. Absolutely. What's on your mind?
1: So I didn't get the opportunity to hear Minority Leader Jeffries, but I did hear that you stated that you posed a question regarding reparations to him, and the word that you used to describe the answer was unprepared.
0: Correct.
1: And so, you know, I find it hard to believe that a man of his stature and the position that he's in would be unprepared for such a question, because he's a black man living in America and he should know better. So I say that to say, I don't know if he used that as a cover to continue to be regarded as someone who, in my opinion, a safe Negro. I don't know. I'm just saying, I just find it hard to believe that someone of his nature would be unprepared for such a question.
0: Well, I mean, I will elaborate, because Cliff was struggling to understand his answer. And his answer, he wasn't prepared for the question that I was going to ask based upon what he said. And he was honest. He said, well, I brought up Sheila Jackson Lee. Everybody knows the late, great congresswoman that transitioned in Texas, who carried the H.R. 40 bill that was about reparations. And he brought it up and he says, I really don't know where we're at from that. All he did know is that Ayanna Pressley, Congresswoman Presley, has picked it back up, and he would have to revisit that. So what that informs me is that that's not priority in this midterm. And I contextualize it this way. 74 days, he's bouncing across the country, and he's just laying out the pathway to how do we flip these seats so that we can take back the House and potentially the Senate. That's what's in his cerebral. That's at the forefront of his mind. But in these next 2 years, in the forefront of my mind, on this ticket, with all this grifting going on while being black and surviving America, reparations need to be at the top of the key. So although his response to me was not as prepared as we would have liked it to have been, I've seeded something. No different than how we seed into our children. So the next black media outlet you go to, black man, that is bound to make historical history, you have to work on the analysis and understand the priority of what that means to the black voters. Because to ask black America to vote for the Democratic Party again, what is in return? And if that's not at the top of the key, you're going to lose some people, a lot of people. So that is why I just honestly answered he wasn't prepared for the question.
1: Okay. And we're talking about a bill that was introduced originally.
0: Oh, no, we lost her. Feel free to call back. But H.R. 40, Sheila Jackson Lee carried that all the way to her death, honestly, and who's picked it back up is Congresswoman Presley. And moving forward, WVON, through the lens of my perspective, I ceded into House Minority Leader to bump that back up, right? Don't let that go down the priority list. I know he's looking at work, wages, and wealth, but that is impactful for working families. When we're talking about black Americans, foundational black Americans here surviving this country, reparations has to be in play for 2028. And I'm not conceding that point. I will drum that all the way, because whomever takes the top of that ticket, if they're not saying that, who are you talking to? Especially if you need our vote. We'll be back after this break.
2: Partly cloudy and warm, temperatures making their way near 80 once again. Good morning. I'm Anna Flournoy, and here's what's happening. House Minority Leader Hakeem Jeffries just wrapped up a live exclusive in-studio WVON interview. He was here to talk directly to black Chicagoans about his midterm election strategy and legislative priorities ahead of the 2026 November elections. No softballs, though. WVON's Cleopatra Draper asked directly his thoughts on reparations for black descendants of slaves.
3: What I can say is that we have a core commitment to making life better, to actually breaking down the barriers that have been erected during the journey that we've been on, knowing that America has never been a perfect country, but we are striving toward a more perfect union.
2: On other topics, the House Minority Leader is making rounds through the Midwest, where Democrats are positioning themselves as the party of affordability, health care protections, and civil rights.
3: Senate. Now, we're going to focus on the core issues around making life more affordable for our community and for the country, drive down the cost of groceries and gasoline and housing, make sure that healthcare is affordable for every single American. And we've also indicated that in addition to the affordability agenda, there's going to be an accountability agenda.
2: Meanwhile, he's poised to become the first black leader of a major political party in Congress, making a historic milestone in American politics. Well, the fight over new plans for the former Ford City shopping mall is heating up. The city's planning commission voted yesterday to approve a plan to take it all down and replace it with warehouses and a distribution center. Perry Williams has more.
4: The proposal to convert the property into a huge industrial complex was approved yesterday by the City Council Planning Commission. This resident opposes the plan.
5: Working class communities deserve more than just more jobs and warehouse jobs, that we also want places where we can live and thrive in and create.
4: Opponents of the proposal would prefer an entertainment district. A judge did shut down the Fort City Mall earlier this summer due to poor conditions and safety issues. I'm Perry Williams.
2: This is the final weekend before Chicago Public School students head back to class for a brand new school year on Monday. Meanwhile, students in Gary and Munster, Indiana are not in class. Northwest Indiana enters into day 10 without power. And NIPSCO says power will not be restored completely until next Tuesday. Well, this afternoon, there is a big back-to-school festival in Englewood. Students will be given backpacks and for the new school year, that is, and school supplies. They'll also be given a little food and some games and entertainment to burn off that last-minute steam before school starts on Monday. Today's festival kicks off at 2:30 and will run until 4 at Urban Prep High School on South Stewart Avenue. Well, that's a look at our news now on 1690 WVON. Traffic and weather up next. WVON News Time, 10:35.
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8: 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It's Maddie, Marianne Ahern, and Mayor Brandon Johnson. Wow. 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
2: We're now seeing a little activity on the inbound side of the Ryan as you make your way from 95th Street to downtown. Just bumped up to 17 minutes with some minor stop-and-go traffic from 35th Street to Roosevelt Road. And also on the west side right now, Madison Street is shut down in both directions between Wood and Damon. Crews right there are setting up for Bulls Fest, which kicks off through the weekend. Right now, CTA is rerouting the number 19 and the number 20 buses. Taking a look at our weather, a pretty mild day, partly cloudy skies. The National Weather Service on rain watch. We could see some heavy rains this afternoon and into the evening hours. Temperatures are expected to head near 80. Tonight, near 61. Right now, we're still holding steady in the mid-70s, still 74 at O'Hare. It's 74 in Morgan Park and 74 degrees here at the Talk of Chicago. That's a look at traffic and weather now. I'm Anna Flournoy on the Talk of Chicago, 1690 WVON.
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0: And we are back. The time is 10:40. Got Sayin' laughing in the studio. Of course, it's Funny Clip Fridays, and they're underway. I promise you, we're going to light it up, guys. Meanwhile, you all are lighting up the phone line, 773-591-1690. Who I want to talk to first? Let's see. FBA Mike. FBA Mike, talk to me. Welcome to WVON.
13: Hello. Hey, good morning.
0: Good morning.
13: I'm sorry, I think you get to me so quick.
0: Well, come on with it. See, you're special. There it is. As long as you ain't coughing on me, listen.
13: Well, I got a couple of questions because I didn't hear the interview, but I heard that Hakeem Jeffries supposedly was unprepared. And I'm just curious, what do you think, in your opinion, that a prepared answer from him would have sounded like?
0: Now, to be clear, I want to specify, in response to my question about reparations, he was not as prepared as anybody would have liked him to have been. I think it's important, as he pointed us to, and I brought up Congresswoman, the late great Congresswoman Sheila Jackson Lee, who worked fiercely to the day she died on H.R. 40, and now he shared with us Congresswoman Ayanna Pressley has picked up the ball. At some point in his position, he's going to have to work up reparations being a priority. But here's the deal. He can't work up that's not something that's not on fire. What's on fire right now is affordability, right? What's on fire right now is the unemployment. What's on fire right now is 16 million Americans without health care. SNAP benefits being snatched from children, elders, and veterans. So those are critical issues, and that is his foci. But specifically, as he goes around black media, and particularly WVON and the Cleopatra Show, I seeded into him what he needs to work up, which is reparations. So no, that is not at the top of the key. So that's what I mean by he was not as prepared in regards to his response, because that's not at the cerebral. 74 days out from the midterms, he better be talking about affordability. He better be talking about health care, all of those tenets. But black America is always forgotten, and reparations has to be a key, especially if you constantly asking us to support. It has to be. So what I felt like we were able to do was to pour into his cup. So now he knows it is a critical priority, not just in Chicago, because this is a national show. So I think it was a delicate balance of him walking away with, and as he boards his flight to St. Louis, why did she ask me about reparations? Are they talking about reparations? Now he can go make his staffers do some work, and he can start to explore why is that a priority, and why did I ask him that, and why he must make it a priority, particularly as he is on the precipice of making history in America, being the House Speaker. He is in the position to make that a hot button topic.
13: Okay, and understood, but I'm going to pose the question to you again, and I'm going to follow up with another question real quick. What do you think his prepared answer would have sounded like?
0: That's a good question. I feel like, I don't want to hear another working group, but I feel like an update as to where we're at with H.R. 40, he didn't have one, but you know, what does that fight look like in 2028 as they're vetting candidates? So for me, a response would have been, is that for us a priority in a presidential candidate? We're looking for somebody that is, you know, weighing its options of that being a viable talking point, right? You know, you hear the Westmore, you hear some of the bell whistles of your governor, you can hear Andy Beshear, you can look at Gavin Newsom. I know for a fact Gavin Newsom has no interest in reparations because he didn't have it in his own state, let alone nationally. So, you know, for me, a response would have been, you know, we're not only looking into that, but we're working that on our agenda to make it a critical issue, because we have come to understand that means something in Black America. The fact that that wasn't, you know, on the priority right now in the 74 days, I can see that, but he needs to make it one.
13: Okay. And okay, I understood. And the other thing I want to say is like you said, that is not a priority. Everything else is a priority, all the things you mentioned. But I think that's part of the reason why we're in this predicament, is because they haven't been making Black people a priority. And the fact that that's still going on shows that they haven't learned anything. But the one thing I will say, I believe, hey, you asked him about anything about what the migrants would need, I guarantee you he wouldn't have been prepared. And that's essentially all I got to say.
0: I appreciate it. I'm going to keep the phone lines going. Let's talk to Brother Hall. Brother Hall, talk to me. Welcome to WVON.
14: Hello, Cleopatra.
0: Yes.
14: Once again, girl, you on target, man. If you never said nothing, you said something that really shook me. I damn near broke my chair that I'm sitting on. Because we can't go back to 1963. We can't keep playing that President Obama's card like I see some doing today. Like that boy with Secretary of State's name. I can't think of his name right now. I'm having a senior moment. You know, I'm looking at the commercials, you know.
0: Alexei Janulius.
14: Yeah, like, yeah. You know, and I have nothing against the rope, but you got to play the card of talking to Black folks. This station is called, in my, what I've known it to be, was WVON, the voice of the Negroes. Certainly we the voice of the nation, the voice of the Negroes. So when I hear a brother come on and say, and you said, and you're right, he wasn't prepared. He wasn't. You should have been prepared, sir. I don't believe that you wasn't prepared. I believe that what they're doing is playing this safe way through. It's not going to work. Democrats, if you guys are listening, and I'm a card-carrying Democrat, stop it. Address the real issue, as Cleopatra said. These journalists out here running around doing the same thing, winking and laughing and kissing, that ain't important. What's important is that you reach for the community that saves the party. Who is the community that saves the Democratic Party? Oh, I didn't hear you. So stop playing with us, and we'll stop playing with you. But if you continue to do that from a dry bones perspective, that's not going to happen. Thank you for taking my call, sir.
0: Absolutely. When we come back, Eddie Reed, Tommy, Colleen, I see you all. And I see you all in the chat. Kim John says, I can care less about Jeffries making history. I do not believe he's going to do anything more, anything for the American people, but run his mouth. Oh, Lord, no. Well, I'm hopeful. In the words of the late, great Reverend Jesse Lewis Jackson Sr., I'm going to keep hope alive. That's a New York thoroughbred that walked up in here that has a crystal clear understanding comprehensively. And I'm very familiar with his upbringing because I've done some research. Ultimately, I feel as though what we poured into him will have the wheels turning. And if the ask becomes just this, what does it take? It's like I'm asking him, why should Black America vote for the Democratic Party? I promise you, as sure as my name is Cleopatra, the return will rise to become the rhetorical. What does the Democratic Party have to do, Black America, for us to earn your vote? That is where we're pushing the nozzle to. And if we don't come to a consensus, if nothing else, some of you all gonna hoop and holler for jobs and this and that. Put all that. The seating has to be restoration. It has to be reparations so that we can come to a conclusion, a consensus. The reason why this nightmare saga goes on and on is because America refuses to atone. I need you all to hear me. But just like they closed the chapter for Japs, they closed the chapter for the Jews. The Native Americans got screwed, but they got an ongoing saga with them. You gonna have to, America. unless you want black women to sit down and watch you scorch earth, you're going to have to. So the question today is, what? Why do you want black America to continue to vote for the Democratic Party? But I promise you, tomorrow and thereafter, as we march towards the midterm and ultimately towards this presidential ticket, the question will be evolving to, from the Democratic Party, black America, what would you have us do? And we have to have a monolithic response that is a consensus exclusively and strictly for the atonement of the carnage of the crimes, the worst crimes in humanity, per the United Nations, that we be repaired and restored. And it's just not simply a check. The evolution of that can be all the things. The fact that we've paid for college, that we've paid for access to home ownership, despite all the elements, redlining, red district, all the things. We have to have a monolithic understanding that we will not concede. Now, that is a stretch and a tall order. And until we meet that order, they're going to keep playing in our faces. And the only response can be reparations. And I didn't say a damn grant. 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Because if we can cut $40 billion of our tax dollars to a failed economic engine in Argentina, you can atone for the greatest crimes in America. We'll be back after this break.
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1: You like that? You like that?
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2: That inbound trip along the Ryan still 17 minutes from 95th Street into downtown. We're seeing some minor delays right around 35th Street and a little heavy as you make your way to Roosevelt Road. Otherwise, things on the Ryan are just fine. Traveling along the Bishop Ford and Tuskegee Airmen Memorial, you will move along at the posted speed. And right now along DuSable Lakeshore Drive, things are nice and quiet northbound and southbound. Taking a look at our weather, the National Weather Service says we could see some heavy storms roll in later tonight. This afternoon, we could even see a few showers or two. Temperatures headed toward a daytime high of right around 80. Tonight, we're looking at a low of 61. But right now, cloudy and mild. Temperatures pretty steady in the mid-70s. Still looking at that 74 degrees. At O'Hare, is 75 in Woodlawn and 75 degrees here at the Talk of Chicago. That's a look at traffic and weather now. I'm in Fernoy, 1690 WVON.
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0: And we are back. The time is 10:57. I'm going straight to the phone lines. Let's talk to Colleen. Colleen, talk to me. Welcome to WVON.
1: Good morning, Cleopatra.
0: Good morning.
1: Yes, I was calling. It's my own personal opinion. I feel like as black people, a lot of times we fight the wrong battles. And I feel like, yes, I want what's due us, our 40 acres and a mule, for all what my forefathers went through. But I feel like first we need to get back in power. We need to get together, bring out as many people as we can to vote to get the House and Senate, and hopefully in 28 get another Democratic president. I think we need to try to accomplish that first and then fight for our reformations, because we have to pull enough people along in the country to also vote Democratic for us to get that. And you know, a lot of people in this country don't care if we ever get reparations. I understand that, but we still cannot win those seats back on our own. I hope you understand what I'm trying to say.
0: Oh, yes, ma'am. And if I may respond, we represent 13.5% of the population. So argumentatively, you're right. We can't get anywhere fast or slow. They can't get anywhere without us, and we can't get anywhere without them. However, 97% of black Americans vote unabashedly when it comes to the Democratic Party. So we have paid our due diligence. Now, the cannibalistic activity we're bearing witness to with this regime,

0: that we have to adjust as well, because saying you check blue don't mean nothing to you or me if it's not a committal to the belief of the restoration of reparations. And we don't ask the hard questions, which is why I'm in this seat and commanding this ship. Because if we continue to send people that expressly are not on board with the black agenda and our needs, we will continue to live the same way, delivering for one and getting nothing in return. And that is what I want to say back to you. I support what you're saying. Yes, I agree, but we don't have committals. We fall short of that, and that's on the voter.
1: Okay. All right. And then I'm the lady that called to ask you about all my roots come out of Wetumpka, Alabama, too, like you. And that's all I wanted to say. And I
0: can you leave? Listen to me, Colleen. Leave your contact. I'm gonna have Titus, because I just met somebody yesterday. She's from Alabama, a new associate of mine, and she knew about Wetumpka. I would love for you to leave your contact for Titus, if you may, and I would love to talk to you, if that's okay.
1: Okay.
0: Yes, ma'am.
1: All right.
0: So listen, Eddie Reed, Tommy, hold tight. We got a special guest coming, guys. It's our sister from Word in Black, but I see you all on the live line. I see you all in the chat, and clearly it's a fired up Friday, and y'all don't care if it's Funny Clip Fridays, but I gotta come back to a funny clip, because that's what we do on Fridays around here on the TCS. You don't want to miss this.
2: Partly cloudy skies. Temperatures climbing near 80 with the possibility of some wet weather later this afternoon. On this Friday, August 21st, 2026, I'm Annette Flournoy, and in the headlines, House Minority Leader Hakeem Jeffries wrapped up a live in-studio WVON exclusive interview this morning. He's making rounds through the Midwest ahead of the November elections. In Chicago, he sat down only, exclusively, right here on WVON. Bulls Fest returns this weekend outside the United Center. There'll be youth hoops clinics and special appearances. And it's Friday, the final weekend before Chicago Public School students head back to class for a brand new school year on Monday. There's lots happening for students this weekend, including a back-to-school festival in Inglewood. National news from the Black Information Network is next on Chicago's original social media platform. 1690 AM WVON, Berwyn, Chicago. It's 1102.

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1: President Trump says he wants the United States to remain the global leader in cryptocurrency and technology.
2: New financial technologies are extending this American dominance into the 21st century, and that's why we're focused on creating a clear regulatory framework.
1: Speaking at the White House, Trump highlighted support for Bitcoin and digital assets as officials launch a new advisory committee. Former Cook County Commissioner Richard Boykin has filed a complaint accusing Cook County Treasurer Maria Pappas of intimidation and official misconduct. Boykin, who is black, alleges the dispute stemmed from criticism of Pappas' mayoral ambitions, while Pappas has defended her actions. And the Tupac Shakur murder trial resumes today in Las Vegas. Jurors this week heard recordings of Dwayne Keefe D. Davis discussing the events surrounding Shakur's 1996 killing. They were also shown photos of his autopsy. Davis is accused of orchestrating the murder. Get BIN News Now on demand 24/7 on the iHeartRadio app. Back to Terry McCready.
3: The USS Abraham Lincoln being relieved in the Middle East. This after President Trump declared concerns over the aircraft carrier was fake news. Maryland's Black Mayor Wes Moore blasting the president over his remarks.
4: The response of the president of the United States pisses me off. And it should piss all of us off. I would have hoped that since he's never been forward deployed, since he's never put on the uniform and sacrifice for this country, that he would have more compassion for the people who are willing to.
3: More on CNN. Multiple reports now confirm the replacement aircraft carrier, the USS George Washington, has arrived, giving the San Diego-based crew of the Lincoln a chance to return home. There have been concerns about the 5,000 crew members who departed San Diego back in November, setting a modern carrier record for time at sea. There could soon be tougher scrutiny for green card applicants when they're deemed a public charge, and that defines an

0: individual who was primarily dependent on the government. Public charge guidance allows immigration officials to consider whether a U.S. citizen child of the applicant or one of their relatives has used health or social service programs, even if the applicant has not. A release this week from the U.S. Citizenship and Immigration Services says officers will apply several factors to determine whether green card applicants are subject to the public charge of inadmissibility. The new rule means officers will assess all pertinent facts on a case-by-case basis. A USCIS spokesperson says the Trump administration is upholding the rule of law and protecting American taxpayers from subsidizing aliens who may become dependent on public benefits. The WNBA suddenly has become political with one of their biggest names, Sophie Cunningham, speaking out against transgender athletes competing in women's sports. Her team, the Indiana Fever, played in Dallas yesterday, and there was plenty of conservative support.
1: We very much appreciate what Sophie is doing, but disappointed with the WNBA failing to create a policy to protect women in their sport.
0: Mary Elizabeth Castle with Texas Values held a rally outside the American Airlines Center. The WNBA Players Association said in a statement they welcome hard conversations but refuse to be used as political pawns. Philadelphia Mayor Sherelle Parker is excited about one Philly HBCU Week, October 27th through the 31st. The city will celebrate HBCU culture with a Battle of the Bands choir competition and much more. Two HBCU football games are also scheduled that week at Lincoln Financial Field. Stay informed, stay connected, and subscribe. 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I'm Terry McCready for the Black Information Network.
2: It's Rufus Williams. 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This fall,

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1: Madam Vice President, Madam Vice President, before you go, we just saw that Stephen A. Smith got the thumbs down award from the NABJ, and we were desperately wondering, do you have anything to say about this?
2: Well, thank you for your question, my dear, right? And look, let's just start here, right? Stephen has built an entire platform on criticizing others, right, with no compunction. And yet when others criticize him, he views it as unconscionable, right? And let's just get right on down to business. He said it's the deepest insult he's ever received, but he must have never had a one-on-one conversation with his own hairline, because I imagine there's been some difficult conversations happening between those two for quite some time. Right? Okay. Let me be clear, right? I mean, I always say there's significance in the passage of time, right? But when I look at Stephen, I can see that that passage of time has been very significant, right? At this point, it's not even a hairline, it's a headline. Missing, last seen in his early 20s, right? But no, let's level set, right? Let's just level set. Stephen went on Fox News and sat down with Sean Hannity and allowed him to mischaracterize and to radicalize black women. In fact, he agreed. And I believe that the large part of a platform is not only what you use it to say, but about how you use it to challenge. When people buck up against what you should be standing in solidarity with. And if we're supposed to be building our community up, how can you do so by diminishing the very people that are the backbone of that very community, right? Stephen continues to frame this as if we're upset about a difference of opinion. We're not, right? That's not the conversation. The conversation and the question is, do we understand that disagreements, which will happen, right? That's our right. That's how we grow as people. But the question is, do we understand that our disagreement does not absolve us from the responsibility of how we disagreed? And that is a fact that Stephen does not seem to comprehend, right? So we're going to take some notes from his hairline, right? And we're going to recede.
1: Woo, Gag Kim, thank you so much.
3: Yeah, we are back. It's Funny Clip Fridays on the Cleopatra Show. And I could not close the week out with another revisit. Back to that thumbs down award of Stephen A. Smith. We talked exclusively about it. And apparently the mock-up of the Veep, who rose to be the 107-day presidential candidate for the Democratic Party, had a little something to say comedically. What a parody. On the live line is our sister from Philly with WURD, Word in Black, and she got something to say, too. I want you to clap back to that Jennifer Porter Gore, and you're based in D.C., but you know what I'm talking about.
4: Yeah, I do. It's no problem.
3: So what you think about that since we were receding?
4: Well, first of all, thanks for having me back. I think that, you know, there's so much to talk about with him that he can control. But it's kind of funny that, you know, the metaphor, it fits. You know, we should be conceding from people like who don't understand our value, who don't understand that this moment, and who also don't understand what really should be done to move forward. Instead of him coming to the people that he says insulted him and actually finding out what went on or why he's in this predicament, he actually went over to a network that doesn't seem to know what the acronym NABJ stands for. And I think that says a lot.
3: And they didn't care to either. They could have gotten it right, but this is the same station that deliberately said her name wrong to expressly show how much they care little about her as a person. So, you know, as I recede and push that back like his hairline, you know, I'm going to push that back. You know, you are here to talk about something else, but, you know, we dropped funny clips, and in the studio was still buzzing. Live in studio, we had the House Minority Leader Hakeem Jeffries to talk in conversation with me. So the space is still lit. So I just want to, you know, get your take on Minority Leader Jeffries as we are at the 74th day mark before the midterms. What do you have to say to him and the position he's in to take back the House?
4: Well, you know, I hope that the Democratic Party says that it's a big tent, and I hope that they do focus on enlarging that tent in any legitimate way possible, and let's keep our eye on the prize as to, you know, what really needs to happen. I think that he's doing a good job, and of course, you know, there's always room for improvement, and I'm pretty sure that he's got the right idea about what needs to happen in the midterms, and he is going to have his marching orders if the Democrats do take the House.
3: Well, there it is. So let's get to it. You know, you are here to talk about a few things, and I actually piqued a light. If you didn't know, Chicago is trending to be the lead city in America to be the most costly for school supplies. And I thought that that was just interesting as I'm embarking on getting my kindergartner ready for back to school. I'm like, Jesus, fix it. I'm in the aisle trying to figure out between, you know, this thin pack of 3-pack of draws to this expensive pack of markers that damn near cost the same. It's devastating. I'm confused.
4: Oh, yeah. Confused. It's a tough time of year. Oh, yeah. It's a tough time of year. Yeah. I mean, and it doesn't help. I mean, of course, this is why fast fashion is so popular. Number one, let's face it. You know, how can you resist an $8 dress? Sometimes you like, really, $8? Number two, especially when you're talking about with children, they're going to grow. So you're always thinking, well, let me get them something that's going to be serviceable and you know, decent, but also not going to break the bank because they're not going to fit it in 6 months.
3: I'm trying to tell you, but God has blessed me with all sons. So carry on. Well, you're going to put this on. I don't care who was just wearing this. What?
4: Oh, see, that does help. At least you avoid the whole, you know,
3: I'm trying to tell you. And then the tripped out part as a new mom, the clothes that you bought because they were cute and then the baby still didn't get a chance to wear because the weather bipolar.
4: Uh-huh.
3: Oh, that's all day, every day. I'm just amazed by that, like that part. And I've been saving this outfit and you got the nerve to grow.
4: Right. You wore it once and what? You know, you're
3: that
4: out
3: part.
4: Of it already? Yeah.
3: That part. Right? I got to take photos just to remember that was the investment. This is where I'm at, like, for real. All jokes aside, I should do a mommy chronicle, but it's not 26 hours in a day. I don't have that kind of time. So, you know, you're here to talk to us about fast fashion, cheap price tags, and, you know, just the landscape. So let's dive into it because you got some new reports.
4: Yeah. So the whole fast fashion industry has been getting confronted for a couple years and with good reason. And I think that when you're talking about things like, of course, affordability, and, you know, we're in an affordability crisis in this country. And let's just be blunt, as Black people, we tend to be in an affordability crisis more often than the mainstream anyway. Because of being underpaid chronically. You know, this is a big issue, and it's not going away. And I think that the fact that we actually did this event where we talked to people who are managing this issue and also working in this space, I thought it was important to say that, hey, we got to take care of our bodies, too. You know, we can't, you know, the fast fashion, there's a reason why it's there. But, you know, we do also need to remember that what it's doing to us physically, it has longer term consequences and may actually really counteract the what you're going to spend on your health care could outweigh what you're spending on the savings you're getting on these clothes and also on some of the other products that we find at, you know, the stores that are mostly in our neighborhoods.
3: And let's talk about that, because when we come back, I'm at a point now where we no longer have places to shop, right?
4: Mm-hmm.
3: Everything is online. And it's incredibly frustrating. as we talk about children that grow, mom, dads, and those alike that are only aging. Every day you wake up, you're aging. Your body is going along with it. And in that, I can't even ask for an outfit that is actually in the store if I wanted to try it on, right? If that mm-hmm. was possible. So the evolution of where we're at on top of it being affordable. And when we talk about affordability, quality, I think that is what's more infuriating than anything. So, yeah, I want to go and get the most reasonable. But if I wear it one time and it's falling apart, where mm-hmm. was the bang for my investment? We're talking to Jennifer Porter Gore. She's with Word in Black, based in D.C. So this sister has been survived. You want to talk about black women that survived Trump and he in her backyard, okay? She a warrior, because I swear I couldn't breathe the air, the same air, let alone walk the same street or he drive his motorcade because he don't do no walking. The point is, the sister cold and she's surviving strong. When we come back, we're talking about fast fashion companies. Say that three times. That are just booming and giving us low quality to the best quality. Who are they and where are they? You'll learn more when we return.
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6: WVON, traffic and weather now.
7: Big problems along the inbound side of the Ryan. Right now, we're seeing an accident that's blocking the two right lanes right there at 83rd Street. That accident apparently is involving a semi that had a shifted load. Also, DuSable Lakeshore Drive now reporting some heavy delays northbound right as you approach Roosevelt Road and stop and go through Jackson, mostly stoplight delays. And also along the Bishop Ford, an earlier accident at Cottage Grove is now off to the side. Taking a look at our weather, the National Weather Service is on alert for potential storms that could be heading our way later tonight. We could even see some showers as early as this afternoon. We're looking at a daytime high near 80, a low tonight of 61. Right now, we've made it up to 76 at Midway. It's 76 in Auburn Gresham and 76 degrees here at the Talk of Chicago. That's a look at traffic and weather now. I'm Annette Flournoy on the Talk of Chicago, 1690 WVON.
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0: And we are back. The time is 11:24 and it's Funny Clip Fridays on the Cleopatra Show. And we're talking about fashion. And some of you all are shopping at said places. I'm going to drop it. You go to Fashion Nova. You on Temu. I don't know where you're going. Amazon. I have no idea. But one thing about it, a new report looks at the chemicals and other potential health risks lined to some of the clothes we wear. And why black women and pregnant women, my God, may face particular concerns. On the live line is our sister with Word in Black, Jennifer Porter Gore. And Jennifer, you know, you got me devastated. You like that $8 holla dress, them $12 jeans. So talk to us about the chemicals that are being found.
1: Yeah. So, of course, we're always talking about these PFAS, you know, the forever chemicals. The other parabens and phthalates, things that make the clothing more flexible, you know, because as you mentioned earlier, before the break, the issue is the quality of the fabric is such that it needs a lot of manipulation and a lot of chemicals to make them, you know, hold together, hold these great colors. So, you know, they put formaldehyde in things, and, you know, formaldehyde is used in embalming fluid. So, you know, you're finding things like formaldehyde in your dresses, also in underwear. Black women are bearing the burden of this for a couple reasons. Of course, the cost factor is always attractive. You know, if you're making less money, you're going to save by buying a cheaper fabric. And also just what the chemicals do to our bodies. And how we are more susceptible to the endocrine disruption sometimes because of the constant barrage of it. And also combine that too, if you have a lack of access to health care, all those things get together and really do a number on the body. And unfortunately, black women are dealing with it. A lot of people are, but our numbers are higher.
0: And what is being done about this? When you say formaldehyde, what would that need? Why would that chemical need to be in our clothing?
1: Yeah, that's a great question. It's used sometimes as a preservative for the fabric to make it last longer, to make it more malleable. Also, you know, there are things like in some cases lead has been found, like even in the soles of certain shoes. And this is only coming out because legal action is being taken by various states to make these fast fashion retailers disclose the fact that these chemicals are in there. Also regarding lead, to fine them and punish them for actually even using things like that. And there are some bills pending in Congress also to try to get manufacturers to disclose. And then, of course, we've got, like, California. They went past disclosure. They're actually fining. They actually leveled multi-million-dollar fines on a lot of these companies for failing to let customers know that, you know, their clothes could actually be toxic. So there is a way to also make sure that you're looking at the labels. You can take matters into your own hands. Look for companies that offer clothing with natural dyes and natural fabrics. Wash the clothing before you wear it. There are tactics and there are techniques, and they should be used. But most of all, people should really, you know, think longer term about what they want to put on their body and in their body.
0: Well, I always appreciate you all over this beat. So here's what I'm thinking. Are there already class action lawsuits? Because you're talking about black women and pregnant women. You know, my son, my youngest, just made 9 months, so God is good. Survive mm-hmm. black maternal health in this country, right. But to live to tell yeah. the story. But what devastates me is the many that will continue to populate the earth, and the abuse of the tactics that are being used to cut corners to create en masse productivity, these cheap products that we buy in bulk. You know, what is becoming of this from a civil lawsuit standpoint?
1: So there are some lawsuits pending. Mostly, though, they are pending they've been filed by attorneys general of these states. I haven't seen a lot of consumer lawsuits. except, of course, the big one. We're talking about, you know, like Johnson & Johnson with the talc and talcum powder. Also, I'm forgetting the other name of the company, forgive me, but there is also one being sued because of hair relaxers. So those are pending still, and people should take a look online to find which law firms are actually serving those customers and how those cases are going. And, of course, if one lawsuit has been filed, that means that more can be filed. So there are ways to work with nonprofits that are in this space and actually looking to, those that are looking to get rid of these chemicals or decrease the amount of chemicals or at least increase the amount of disclosure that these companies have to use in order to say, hey, you know, we're selling you this and this is what we've put all over it.
0: Well, one thing about it, I appreciate you being all over that beat like sprinkles, and I want you all to be mindful of what is in your clothes, where are you buying them from? Are there some brands that you listed or localities that are on the naughty list that you want to share with us before I let you go?
1: Well, brands are tougher when you're talking about with fast fashion because, of course, that's the whole point. You know, they have they change the brand names, they change the sourcing. But anything you're buying from Temu, Fashion Nova, Shein, those companies have been sued. So you can clearly say, you know, that they are a problem. Also, anytime you're talking about some of the products that we use for our hair, take a look at those ingredients. Make sure that they don't have parabens in them because a paraben has actually been found to cause linked to uterine cancer, things like that. So just read your labels, go natural when you can, and compensate when you can't.
0: You better get that organic cotton.
1: Exactly.
0: I'm trying to tell you. You better get that organic cotton.
1: I'm a fan. You know, my grandmother used it. My mother used it. There's a reason why it lasts so long, too, because it is a natural fiber. So, you know, focusing on buying for the longer term and you know, don't
0: cheat yourself.
1: Don't fall prey to the $12 jeans.
0: There it is. That's Jennifer Porter Gore. She writes with Word in Black. Tell us how we can keep up with your work.
1: Always check us on Word in Black, wordinblack.com. And we also have events, live events, and live stream events every other week. Our fall event schedule is out. So take a look and hop on and come and have a conversation with us.
0: All right, guys. We'll be back after this break.
2: A mix of clouds and sunshine with the possibility of rain later today. Temperatures climbing near 80. Good morning. I'm Anna Flournoy, and here's what's happening. Chicago State University is just 1 week away from its first football season ever. Well, it turns out that WVON is the chosen official media partner for the CSU Cougars' inaugural year. Cougars head coach Bobby Roan says he has big plans to expand and grow this brand new team.
3: Guys, we're trying to take this thing nationwide, man. We don't want to just stay here on the south side. We want to take this thing as far as it'll go. We're big dreamers here.
2: Now, CSU is a Division I program and will play in the football championship subdivision. They'll start their inaugural season August 29th against Roosevelt University at Seat Creek Stadium in suburban Bridgeview. Well, House Minority Leader Hakeem Jeffries wrapped up a live exclusive in-studio WVON interview today. He was here to talk directly to Black Chicagoans about his midterm election strategy and legislative priorities ahead of the 2026 November elections. No softballs, though. WVON's Cleopatra Draper asked him directly his thoughts on reparations for Black descendants of slaves.
4: What I can say is that we have a core commitment to making life better, to actually breaking down the barriers that have been erected during the journey that we've been on, knowing that America's never been a perfect country, but we are striving toward a more perfect union.
2: The House Minority Leader is making rounds through the Midwest, where Democrats are positioning themselves as the party of affordability, health care protections, and civil rights.
4: Senate. Now, we're going to focus on the core issues around making life more affordable for our community and for the country, drive down the costs of groceries and gasoline and housing, make sure that healthcare is affordable for every single American. And we've also indicated that in addition to the affordability agenda, there's going to be an accountability agenda.
2: Meanwhile, he's posed to become the first black leader of a major political party in Congress, making a historic milestone in American politics. Well, construction is underway at a new Citibank Health facility on Chicago's West Side. Mayor Brandon Johnson and other officials held a ribbon-cutting ceremony yesterday for the Austin Hope Center. The nearly 25,000-square-foot facility will house an outpatient Lurie Children's location where patients can access pediatric specialty and behavioral health services. And this is the final week before Chicago Public School students head back to class for a brand new school year on Monday. Meanwhile, students in Gary and Muster, Indiana, are not in class at all. Northwest Indiana enters into its 10th day without power. Perry Williams has more.
5: About 45,000 homes and businesses remain in the dark. Gary Mayor Eddie Melton says utility crews are working around the clock.
6: The latest restoration for, I believe, with 95 to 100% will be August 25th. But they're actively restoring power right now as we speak.
5: Public schools in Gary will remain closed today. Officials with the Community School Corporation will have a better idea of a return date over the weekend. I'm Perry Williams.
2: And this afternoon, there's a big back-to-school festival in Englewood. Students will be given backpacks for the new school year and school supplies. They will also be given food, and there'll be some games and entertainment so that children can burn off that last bit of steam before school starts. Today's festival kicks off at 2:30 and will run until 4 at Urban Prep High School on South Stewart Avenue. Well, that's a look at our news now on 1690 WVON. Traffic and weather up next. WVON News Time, 11:36.
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2: Two heavy spots right on the south side as you make your way along the inbound side of the Ryan. You want to look out for that earlier accident at 83rd Street. Now, that accident is involving a semi. Apparently, it shifted its load. And also, as you make your way along the Bishop 4, we're seeing something peculiar happening there. We're looking at a 28-minute trip from I-80-94 to the Ryan. Now, there's no report of an accident inbound or outbound, so there's no gaper delays happening. We'll continue to monitor that. We are looking at stop-and-go traffic, though, from 115th Street all the way to the Ryan. Taking a look at our weather, a mix of clouds and sunshine. The National Weather Service says we could possibly see some showers this afternoon and then heavier rain later tonight. We're looking at a daytime high near 80, a low tonight of 61. Temperatures steady in the mid-70s, still 76 at O'Hare. It's 76 in Auburn Gresham and 76 degrees here at the Talk of Chicago. That's a look at traffic and weather now. I'm Annette Flournoy on the Talk of Chicago, 1690 WVON.
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13: This looks pretty good.
11: Chicago,
13: good. We had more time in the Alps. A lot of stuff we could be doing. People can go skiing, take some hikes.
14: Really? You ski?
13: Why would you assume I don't ski? Do you ski?
14: Yeah.
13: All right, so you think you can ski and I might not be able to ski?
14: Well, no.
13: What would lead you to assume that I don't ski?
14: Oh.
13: Larry,
14: No, sorry, Bob.
13: Is it because I'm from Hawaii?
14: Obviously, yes.
13: Hawaiian ski too, Larry.
14: Hawaiian ski?
13: Yeah.
14: Huh, who knew?
13: This looks...
0: Hawaiian ski, that's... Your president, right? The 44th president of these United States, President Barack Obama. I mean, thugging it out. He wanted him to say it. Say the quiet parts out loud. Black people that ski. Where my ski gophers at? You know, when I think about my Auntie Pammy, I know some black people that ski. Where y'all at? I can't wait. One day, I'm going to get my weight up and resume my birthright position because of my Auntie Pammy. To be not an inaugural member. I want to be a legit member of the Ski Gophers. And if you know something about that, give me a call, 773-591-1690. Not only does that black man ski, I know black skiers. But, you know, Larry won't go say the quiet parts out loud. 773-591-1690. It's Funny Clip Fridays on the Cleopatra Show. I want to thank Jennifer Porter Gore, a friend of the show that stops by to give us the skinny from Word in Black. And the bottom line, the hidden cost of the great deal is fast fashion worth your health? So all you sheen girl, look, I got a whole outfit for $2. You ever thought about why it costs $2? You be on Temu looking for underwear and bikini tops and whatever else you rocking. You better think about that formaldehyde that's in there and the things that are leaving lesions and everything else on your skin and disrupting your whole existence. Something ain't right. And then who you gonna hold accountable? Yourself for shopping on Temu and Shein? You gotta do better. But we have to know better. And this is why we come to WVON, so we can be informed better. So please take it to the church, your organizations, your hairstylists, your barber, and tell them, cut it out. Pay attention. Be woke. Be alert. I'm going back to the phone lines. Let's talk to Eddie. Eddie, talk to me. Welcome to WVON. Eddie, are you there? Eddie, put him back on hold. Let's talk to TJ. TJ, talk to me. Welcome to WVON.
15: Good morning, Miss Cleopatra.
0: Hey, good morning, Eddie.
15: No, I'm not Eddie. I'm TJ.
0: Oh, yes. Good morning, TJ. Forgive me.
15: That's all right. No, all is forgiven. Listen, I missed the interview, but I'm glad you did the interview. This is throwing no shade to your other counterpart because I know you're gonna give him something. And it wasn't a gotcha question, but it was like, hey, we need to know this. Cleo, you know your mom or dad said, hey, you got one, you got that one chance to kind of mess up, but after that, you get one. After that, you better know, Mars, you know, what to do, what's next. And he got that one about the reparation in regards to that nature. Cleo, my mom, I'm having a little bit of a senior moment. Who is the congressman from South Carolina? The old head that's been in there for years.
0: Oh, yeah, the whip, James Clyburn.
15: Yeah. You know, when you had mentioned it was Sheila Jackson Lee that had did the H.R. 40, I was like, dang, I thought it might be Clyburn. But I know who Clyburn is. Clyburn is a person that needs to go. God bless him. His time is gone. And this is not about a senior moment. It's a generational moment. The thing with that people are asking, or people get confused with the DSA. And I say this, that it's like when I hear people on the TV or the pundits on TV, like MSNBC Now or CNN, I don't even watch Fox. It's why not us? Cleo, do you know there are 9 countries, and I lived in 2 of them in the military, that have socialism and capitalism, and they are European, but they all white. So are you trying to tell me that we can't do the same, or the DSA is not pushing the Democratic Party to say, hey, living wage, health care, free health care, free schooling, this and that. This should be a mantra or FDR part 2.0 farce moment for him. Same thing with Hakeem Jeffries. You know, just because they scare folks, they not kin folks. And he will lose. It will be a bigger withdrawal the next time that they don't get this right or have this on the platform than what Trump got with the 20%. Because it might be 40%. 20 might just vote for Republicans, and 20 might just sit the hell out. And I think they need to realize that the black folks, not the Hispanics, not a group at a great rate, but the black folks, is mostly the black women, black girl power, that's ruling the Democratic Party. And I think that whoever is he's listening to, he needs to kind of get together. And also, too, when he gets in, Cleo, I want people to look at this. We'll see if he's just a leader or a token, because we talked about token, Cleo, on your show. I think it was last week. Mm-hmm. Let's see if he's a leader or just a token. Yeah, I called in. We'll see if he's a leader or a token. That's all I got to say.
0: No, I appreciate that. And I thank you for the call. Let's go back to Eddie, see if Eddie's there. Eddie, welcome to WVON. Oh, no. Where Eddie at? All right, we'll hang up, and Eddie, you'll call back. Let's talk to Mike. Mike, talk to me. Welcome to WVON.
16: Yes, good morning.
0: Good morning.
16: Thank you for taking my call. I want to give you special kudos with Super 3 Gold Stars for speaking about that we should share stuff with one another. And the reason I'm saying this is because there's a documentary called Living to 100. And on that documentary, in the first part of the documentary, it's about health and how some people around the world, these blue zones, just automatically live to 100. And the guy on the documentary, he talks about America. He says, America falls short. They leave 15 years of good living on the table. He says, all because they're missing one particular thing, he says, that in common, that all these blue zones has a sense of one another. They tend to look out for one another. So when you were talking about, hey, pass the information around about these different fashions and all that, and it's about life, it's about living, and good life, and long life. So I say, hey, you deserve the gold star. That's what we need.
0: I appreciate that. That means a lot. Listen, guys, when we come back, Tommy, Andre, the phone lines are yours, 773-591-1690. We're having the conversation because folks are still reeling that live in studio I had with me, House Minority Leader Hakeem Jeffries, Congressman Jeffries of New York. And he is transcending across the country. It's 74 days into the midterms, and he stopped in Chicago to hang out with your favorite millennial. You don't want to miss this.
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23: Still no changes in your travel times. Taking a look at the Kennedy inbound, it's about 32 minutes with some stop-and-go traffic between Sacramento and the Burn Exchange. Taking a look at the Dan Ryan, there is still that stop and go traffic due to an accident where two right lanes are blocked on inbound at 83rd Street. Taking a look at our weather today, it is a daytime high of 80 with some sunshine, tonight a low of 62, and currently temperatures are 77 degrees at O'Hare, 77 in Hyde Park, and 77 here at the Talk of Chicago. That's a look at traffic and weather now. 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

0: my prerogative. They say I'm crazy. Hey, I really don't care. That's my prerogative. What is he doing now? Now tonight, I'm going to tell you all, I get to do something. Ooh, I thank God for my mama. Shout out. If that was the real MVP, if I was to give an award today, tomorrow, and forever, it's my mother. I thank God for her and our journey of parenthood because, woo! That's right, Titus. It does take a village with these cheering. And, you know, if you want to keep hope alive in your marriage, I'm hanging outside today. So I'm going to take Mr. Draper and we're going to pull up on Usher and Chris Brown. Shout out to my girlfriend that gifted it to us because I had no intentions. Chris Brown nor Usher is in the budget. I'm going to keep it all the way a buck with you. But the fact that they are in the view, in the frame, I'm hanging out tonight. And no, I am not going on the stage. Them women brave. They brave. I'll save my comment for another day because I got to see this, right? I've never seen Usher nor a Chris Brown live and in concert. I really don't go to concerts too often. That's not a big deal for me, but the fact that they're going to be here and we get a date night and my mama agreed. Ooh, I'm so blessed. Shout out, right? Big ups. But I wonder, what is he doing? Now, Michael, I want to thank you. Michael says, just a reminder, WVON family, Cleopatra has requested several times to call her Cleopatra and not Cleo. Thank you. Let's not irritate the young sister that has to deal with three children and a husband that wakes up really early in the morning for the show. I really appreciate that. I love my name. No, I don't care for Cleo. And then some folks were like, well, I heard somebody say Cleo, right? It depends on some history there. There's an association, and only if you know the history of that do you respond to that. That's like household nickname, right? You know, you can't call me that. That name has some significance, but so does my name. And my father gave it to me, and I love it so much. So no, don't butcher it. So sometimes you'll hear folks introduce me as Cleo, and then I'll come behind and say Cleopatra. You know, it's a nice way of saying, hey, don't call me that. So I appreciate it, Michael. And I know you all don't mean any harm. I appreciate when you call, but just know this queen loves her name. I really, truly do. Now I'm getting back to the phone lines. I'm going to give everybody a minute. Tommy, talk to me. What's on your mind? Welcome to WVON.
1: It's amazing that I get a minute, but really I only need 10 seconds because you asked the question, why would black people vote for the Democratic Party? And my response to that is, what the hell else you gonna vote for? Because according to the current reality of which we find ourselves, there's only two parties that you can vote for. So a no vote is to vote for this insanity. I agree with the sister who called earlier. Do we deserve reparations, people? You know damn good and well that we do. But how are you going to get it when you can clearly see what is happening in this country? Should we be talking about it? Absolutely. So should we do the first thing, which is restore sanity, and then make it absolutely crystal clear that we follow the process of when the midterms or when primaries come, we vote your behind out. And the most important thing that we all have to do, we must do, the seven principles of Kwanzaa is our national anthem. And I want to apologize to Cliff because I clearly understand his passion. I mean, damn. Goodbye.
0: No doubt. Let's talk to Andre. Andre, talk to me. Welcome to WVON.
2: Dr. T.A. here, Juliet.
0: Hey.
2: Assalamu alaikum.
0: Assalamu alaikum. What's on your mind? Are you there? Okay, we done lost Andre. Let's talk to Susan. Susan, welcome to WVON.
3: Hey, Cleopatra.
0: Hey, I love it. Come on, say them syllables, girl.
3: There you go. Phonics. Reading is fundamental.
0: I'm trying to tell you. My baby say the A says I. He be running around. Keep going.
3: It's so perfect and cute. So I got to hurt everybody's feelings. You add Lululemon to the pot.
0: Really?
3: If she didn't already mention it because it was at the end. Yeah, honestly, spandex. Anything spandex because it's a hormone disruptor. I know, because it's like the guy was like cotton. It was one of the healthy guys on one of the channels. I forget which platform, but he has his own channel because it's like, this is toxic, this is toxic. I was like, man, it's just, am I going to just sit in the corner with a cotton ball? What the heck?
0: Girl, we finna do this Moo Moo Nation. I don't even do Moo Moos.
3: Man.
0: But they'd show be free, though, with the Moo Moos.
3: Oh, okay. But what was the cotton thing you guys were talking about? Were you
0: organic cotton.
3: Pads?
0: Right. No. Right. So if the toxins are also in the underwear, I can imagine. So you better get them organic cotton underwear and quit playing. You better make the investment.
3: Right. Yeah. Yeah. The underwear. Well, the patch should always be cotton, even if the panty is nylon. Mm-hmm. That was my understanding. But at this point, they probably want the whole thing to be cotton. Shoot.
0: I don't know. That sounds like a hot factory up in there. I don't want to go in that kitchen. Woo, child. Good call, Susan.
3: All right, Cleopatra.
0: Let's talk to Andre. Andre, welcome to WVON.
4: Hello, Miss Cleopatra. Happy Friday to you. Listen, I don't want to say that reparations is not important, but at this point, it's not a necessity. What's the very important thing to me is maintaining our democracy. If we don't have a democracy, we don't have anything. When I say restoring democracy, and we need the Democrats that can reverse a lot of this damage that Trump has done, we need to get the DEI back into focus and a lot of other things. But don't say you're going to vote for Trump if we don't get reparations, if Hakeem Jeffrey don't accept reparations. Right now, it's not a necessity. Maintaining our democracy is a necessity at this

0: back there? I've seen some videos saying that it smells, but look, I don't know. Does this prove it? No. I even hate to ask what you think in the comments, but I'm going to do it. Because I already know.
1: Listen, guys.
0: I already know.
1: Hey, the number one question is, who is Natalie? And I'm going to get to that side piece. But what is going on in that back rear end area when it comes to your president? You know, Donnie the Diaper, Donnie the Commie. We got all of these names. But Don Lemon is begging the question. And I am looking for some answers, too. So if you find out over the weekend, you get extra credit on Monday. Now, I'm coming in with some piping hot news only you can use from your favorite millennial. I appreciate everybody that clocked in. You came on time. Didn't require a tardy pass, even though some of you all admitted that you didn't hear the interview. Go back and watch the tape. The brother came into the studio live. I'm sure we're going to have it up for our podcast. You don't want to miss it. Share with the church. Because as we seed into him, the expectations, you can only inspect what you expect. Now, Monday, class will be in session 9 a.m. only on the Cleopatra Show. And for those that I see at the concert, just wave. You know, I look forward to it, but I'm going to be in the skybox. So if I don't see you, it's because I'm up high and I'm going to dip real low when it's time to go. All right, Monday morning at 9 a.m.
2: I hope you're blessed on this Friday. I'm Kayla Patton, and in the headlines, NIPSCO crews are making progress restoring power to Northwest Indiana customers who were impacted by the August 11th storms. And a plan to redevelop the shuttered Ford City Mall on Chicago's southwest side is advancing to the City Council Zoning Committee. Four Chicago firefighters are expected to recover from their injuries after battling a blaze in a vacant building on the city's southwest side. The Black Information Network is next on Chicago's original social media platform, 1690 AM WVON Berwyn, Chicago.

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1: President Trump says he wants the United States to remain the global leader in cryptocurrency and technology.
2: New financial technologies are extending this American dominance into the 21st century, and that's why we're focused on creating a clear regulatory framework.
1: Speaking at the White House, Trump highlighted support for Bitcoin and digital assets as officials launch a new advisory committee. Former Cook County Commissioner Richard Boykin has filed a complaint accusing Cook County Treasurer Maria Pappas of intimidation and official misconduct. Boykin, who is black, alleges the dispute stemmed from criticism of Pappas' mayoral ambitions, while Pappas has defended her actions. And the Tupac Shakur murder trial resumes today in Las Vegas. Jurors this week heard recordings of Dwayne Keefe D. Davis discussing the events surrounding Shakur's 1996 killing. They were also shown photos of his autopsy. Davis is accused of orchestrating the murder. Get BIN News Now on demand 24/7 on the iHeartRadio app. Back to Terry McCready.
3: The USS Abraham Lincoln being relieved in the Middle East. This after President Trump declared concerns over the aircraft carrier was fake news. Maryland's Black Mayor Wes Moore blasting the president over his remarks.
4: The response of the president of the United States pisses me off. And it should piss all of us off. I would have hoped that since he's never been forward deployed, since he's never put on the uniform and sacrifice for this country, that he would have more compassion for the people who are willing to.
3: More on CNN. Multiple reports now confirm the replacement aircraft carrier, the USS George Washington, has arrived, giving the San Diego-based crew of the Lincoln a chance to return home. There have been concerns about the 5,000 crew members who departed San Diego back in November, setting a modern carrier record for time at sea. There could soon be tougher scrutiny for green card applicants when they're deemed a public charge, and that defines an individual who was primarily dependent on the government. Public charge guidance allows immigration officials to consider whether a U.S. citizen child of the applicant or one of their relatives has used health or social service programs, even if the applicant has not. A release this week from the U.S. Citizenship and Immigration Services says officers will apply several factors to determine whether green card applicants are subject to the public charge of inadmissibility. The new rule means officers will assess all pertinent

0: on a case-by-case basis. A USCIS spokesperson says the Trump administration is upholding the rule of law and protecting American taxpayers from subsidizing aliens who may become dependent on public benefits. The WNBA suddenly has become political with one of their biggest names, Sophie Cunningham, speaking out against transgender athletes competing in women's sports. Her team, the Indiana Fever, played in Dallas yesterday, and there was plenty of conservative support.
1: We very much appreciate what Sophie is doing, but disappointed with the WNBA failing to create a policy to protect women in their sport.
0: Mary Elizabeth Castle with Texas Values held a rally outside the American Airlines Center. The WNBA Players Association said in a statement they welcome hard conversations but refuse to be used as political pawns. Philadelphia Mayor Sherelle Parker is excited about one Philly HBCU Week, October 27th through the 31st. The city will celebrate HBCU culture with a Battle of the Bands choir competition and much more. Two HBCU football games are also scheduled that week at Lincoln Financial Field. 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

0: up in this piece. What's up, y'all? Happy Friday to Black Chicago, to White Chicago. Black people, white people, who else? Mexicans, Chinese people out there, Ukrainians, who else are in Chicago? Oh, my Arab brothers and sisters, that's who we need to get on the show. We should have had the Arab, what's the Arab, the Palestinian group, PJL something something. They should have been here protesting when Hakeem Jeffries was here this morning. Now that would have been, oh man, wouldn't that have been great if I'd have been out there with them? I'd been like, free Palestine, free Palestine. And Hakeem Jeffries security would have been here and stuff. That would have been cold as hell. Damn. Why didn't I think about that? That's my fault, y'all. Damn. I should have called our brothers and sisters, the free Palestine, the Palestine. You know what? We got to get some equal time. Sonya, let's get some Palestinians on the show today to give them some equal time since Hakeem Jeffries was here. Did he talk about his love for Israel or Eden or AIPAC being his daddy? All right. Ain't talking about, oh, man. Or did he talk, I'm having fun. Hey. You know why? Because I give no F's about anybody anymore. Or what you think. How about that? I just care about saying whatever the hell I want to say. That's on my mind. That's why all, you know, all my conversations that people think, man, why are you doing this? Why are you saying that? Because I give no crap about nothing. I don't care. I do things for a reason. I'm going to say things for a reason. I want to get reaction from people, even though I really don't care about your reaction. Not you guys, because I love you guys, but everybody else. God, who cares? Who cares? Nobody cares. I'm black. Look, I'm a black man living in America. I'm here to represent black people living in America. Y'all might not understand all of my positions and why I take on the issues that I take on, but that's cool. You just got to respect the fact that I do take them on and that there's a black person and a black-owned radio station and black people who talk about these issues. That's the most important thing. You don't have to agree with everything. Or as I would even suggest, maybe you're not supposed to agree with everything or feel everything. I think you should just respect the fact that black people are here in 2026 on this frequency, on this dial, and being free thinkers. That's what's important, and being free thinkers. You know, I have the right to dog out Donald Trump and at the same time say, well, he's right about that. That's free thinking. That's not being locked into some mentality. All right. I have the right to say, hey, you know, I disagree with Stephen A. Smith on this, but he ain't a coon. He ain't a sellout. He ain't Uncle Tom. I have the right to say that. That's free thinking. That's not getting caught up or being having a mentality that doesn't allow for free thinking. I have the right to defend Brandon Johnson on here as a black man with a black mayor in the city and say, yeah, you're damn right. I like having a black mayor. I can be critical of him too. Yeah, I can be on here and talk about black representation. Man, you just saying that because he's black. You're damn right. That's one of my favorite when people say that about me. That's one of my favorite things to come back at. You just saying it because he's black. You just defending that person because he's black. You're going to vote for him because he's black.
1: Yeah, that's right.
0: Right. I almost try to provoke that thought coming from people so I can say, you're damn right. Y'all know when I get mad on here. And if you don't agree with me, then turn the dial. That's my favorite line, right? You listening to the wrong radio station. You definitely listen to the wrong show. Hell yeah. 591-1690. Phone lines. It's Friday. We got a lot to talk about. I have no idea. I don't even have my rundown in front of me. I don't care. You know what? In fact, I think I'm going to talk for 3 hours nonstop without any guests and just talk. It's going to be overload of my brain, this enormous brain that I have. That's why my head is so big. It's hard for it to fit in this skull. 3 hours of just nonstop. Y'all call in and challenge me on anything. 3 hours of just like, come on, let's do this. I got strong opinions, and like I say, I can back my stuff up. I'll back it up. I don't care. Y'all want to talk about Mayor Johnson, migrants? I don't care. Y'all want to talk reparations? I don't care. I support reparations, but I think it's, you know, hey, I think the political, I will tell you what I think the political climate says about reparations. I know what I say about reparations, and I tell you what I think the political climate says about reparations. What else? Public safety, black neighborhoods, black America, the Democratic Party, established Democrats. All right, we can go in on all that. That have been, both good and bad for black people. Yeah, it's the I Give No F's show segment today on Friday. I was thinking about this driving in. I was like, I think I'm going to call today's show F you and the horse you rode in on. How about that? I'd see Tony Snow. You should have seen what he put up here yesterday. What, Tony Snow, you trying to start a fight with me and the leader? I like the leader. He's cool. I think Palestinians should have been outside protesting. I should have called my, Sonny, we didn't call our Palestinian brothers and sisters. We could have had them in the lobby of the River City or downstairs, wherever it was, had protests going on. Free Palestine, free Palestine, free Palestine. Come back, Hakeem Jeffries. Come back. Anyway, 591-1690. Titus is here. Robert's here. Kayla's here. I'm here. You're here. Matt McGill Show. Get up on it, everybody.
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5: 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It's Maddie, Marianne Ahern, and Mayor Brandon Johnson. Wow. 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

0: And I'm ready. I'm sorry. All right, let's turn up the volume here. All right, my bad. Oh, the music's off. All right, I guess I was talking in between the news break about black leadership, about Democratic Party leadership, where we are here in 2026, and where we need to be. Are we being represented correctly? And that's a debate that I think is a healthy debate. My question to you guys is, number one, are we being represented? And maybe that's an unfair question to ask, because you, when you ask an open-ended question like that, you're going to get a bunch of people call in and say, of course not, no, and da-da-da-da, and trash on people. Who do you like? Who do we like? Who do, as black people, here's the question of the day. Who do you like out there in Washington, in the city of Chicago, in Springfield, or in any city around the country or state around the country? Who do you like that is representing you? Who do you like in Congress? Who do you like on television and media? And I'm not talking about WVON, us, me. I'm not asking you guys to, you know, swing on me at all. But who do you like that's out there that's representing and speaking to you as a black person living in America? And it can be a politician, obviously. It can be a media personality, a journalist. It can be an activist. It can be a reverend. It can be a pastor. It can be anybody who has a platform. I'm real curious, because black people are very clear on who we don't like. I want to leave the show today at 3 o'clock very clear on who you do like. Who's likable to black America out there? And they don't have to be black. It can be, you can name a white person. You can name a Jewish person if you want to. You can name an Arab if you want to. You can name a Japanese person. Who do you like that's represented? I'm not talking about entertainment either. I mean, if you want to, I guess you can. But who do you like, black man? Right now at 12:27 Chicago time, who do you like, black woman? I know you can tell me who you don't like. Who do you like? Who says things that resonate with your heart, with your soul, with your brain? Who says things that make you so passionate you feel like crying when you hear them? Who makes you proud to be black? Who do you like? 591-1690. Remember when Barack Obama, I say this all the time, when Barack was running for president, man, black people felt some kind of way about him, right? Used to go into Walgreens or Jewel or something, and they had all these books, picture books of the Obama campaign. Big color picture books. And Obama would be walking through a crowd, right, while he was campaigning. This is when you could get close to him before he was president. And the crowd, he would step out in the crowd, and people would crowd around him. And people would be reaching, you know, toward him. They wanted to touch his hand, you know, get a handshake in. And I was noticing how non-black people would be just happy to be close to him. They'd be reaching their hand out, trying to get a handshake. Like, there's a, you guys see me on Facebook Live. They'd be reaching out like, hey, Senator, Senator, hey. Black people would be reaching out with one hand to reach President or then Senator Obama, to try to touch him with the one hand, and with the other hand they were raising it up and looking, not even looking at Barack. They were reaching toward the brother, and with the other hand reaching up to the sky and looking up to the heavens. To almost be saying, thank you, Jesus. That meant something to black America. Who means that to you right now? Because I am going to suggest to you, if you don't have somebody out here in the public world that you feel like that about right now, we need to think about that. And why? 591-1690. Kayla has news coming up right now.
1: Sunny today with a high of 80. Good afternoon. I'm Kayla Patton, and here's what's happening. Next week, Chicago State University will play its very first football game, and WVON's Annette Flournoy has more.
2: Well, it turns out that WVON is the chosen official media partner for the CSU Cougars this year. Cougars head coach Bobby Rome says he has big plans to expand and grow this brand new team.
3: Guys, we're trying to take this thing nationwide, man. We don't want to just stay here on the south side. We want to take this thing as far as it'll go. We're big dreamers here.
2: CSU is a Division I program and will play in the football championship subdivision. They'll start their inaugural season August 29th against Roosevelt University at Sea Creek Stadium in suburban Bridgeview. Annette Flournoy, Our News Now, 1690 WVON.
1: Ahead of the 2026 November midterm elections, Hakeem Jeffries stopped by the WVON studio earlier to speak directly to Black Chicago on his strategy and priorities. The importance of how the Democratic Party is positioning themselves as advocates for affordable health care for all and civil rights.
4: Access to high quality and affordable health care can't simply be a privilege available only to the wealthy, the well-off, and the well-connected. It's got to be a right available to every single American.
1: Meanwhile, U.S. Representative Jeffries is poised to become the first Black leader of a major political party in Congress, marking a historic milestone in American politics. And a plan to redevelop the shuttered Ford City Mall on Chicago's southwest side is advancing to the City Council Zoning Committee, Perry Williams reports.
5: The proposal to convert the property into a huge industrial complex was approved yesterday by the City Council Planning Commission. This resident opposes the plan.
6: Working class communities deserve more than just more jobs and warehouse jobs, that we also want places where we can live and thrive in and create.
5: Opponents of the proposal would prefer an entertainment district. A judge did shut down the Ford City Mall earlier this summer due to poor conditions and safety issues. I'm Perry Williams.
1: The historic mall was once known as the jewel of Chicago's southwest side. And four Chicago firefighters are expected to recover from their injuries after battling a blaze in a vacant building on the city's southwest side. The blaze started yesterday morning in the 5400 block of South Justine Street.
7: It was horrible. All you see was smoke everywhere, firefighters running to get some water, trying to put the fire out. It was too much going on at the same time.
1: Three of the injured firefighters were treated and released, and the fourth remains hospitalized. The cause of the fire is yet to be known. That's a look at Our News Now on 1690 WVON. I'm Kayla Patton.
0: Chicago, are you ready? 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

0: So I went online to try to figure out how we as a radio station could get past this Facebook music thing, right? And they said you don't online. They said you don't have to cut the music off, right? Because y'all know me. I like the music to play under the bed, you know, underneath me talking. So I want to do that. And it really is, you know, a licensing this, licensing that. Are you da da da da da da da? And it really is a bunch of licensing bullshit, to say the least. I want, you know, and I, it really is stupid, because I'll play a song that you guys haven't heard in a long time, and that will make you go out and buy the song. And I don't understand how the licensings, dada dada, on artists, that's really who we got to talk to, artists, how that works to their advantage, that I can't play a song beyond 20 seconds or 30 seconds or whatever the hell it is. I don't know if the artists understand that you will sell more of your catalog if I can play it. You know, it's ridiculous. But that's, you know, like I said, man, the rationale of life sometimes is not rational. So you just got to live with that. 591-1690. Who moves you? As a black person, who do you like? Who do black people like? Reverend Sharpton, somebody said on Facebook Live. Tony Snow says, Too Short and Mr. Marcus. Okay. Short Dog in the house. Mr. Marcus had an interesting movie he did with Kareem Steffens. That was pretty interesting. Let's see. Mamie Rogers, good morning. Okay, who do you guys like? John Jackson says, Mayor Brandon Johnson this season in Chicago. We must come together to keep that seat. I am 81-year-old, known from what I speak. I hear you, my brother. Will D says, good afternoon, Westmore. Okay, I like Westmore. I think Westmore needs to find out more about him. Westmore, in my opinion, who can be the next Obama? Some strong words, Will. Mike Burry says, the Black Caucus is the enemy of the black voter. I think that's up for debate. I'm not going to say you should not express that. Tony says, Friday's a day we ain't liking. I heard that. We ain't liking anybody. I know that's right. Eddie Reed, what's going on, brother? What's on your mind?
1: What's going on with you, Matt?
0: Oh, man, every day, everything.
1: All right, I listen to you all the time. I just don't call in. Let me run through a couple of things. I know what that clock looks like, so let me move quickly. What I like is beautiful, gorgeous, intelligent black women, and I turn that into love that own their blackness. What I like is a shot of Hennessy every now and then. Now, when it comes to elected officials and people like that, I don't deal with like. I deal with words like empowerment. I deal with words like policy. I deal with words like deliverables. Now, real quickly, I heard Hakeem Jeffries this morning. Hakeem Jeffries is a chump. And here's why he's a chump. Hakeem Jeffries willingly accepted, like a good little boy, when Nancy Pelosi gave him that position after she was no longer in power. She didn't give him the position while she was Speaker of the House and turned it over to a black man. She gave it to him when she was no longer able to be Speaker. And he was so happy to get it. I watched him. Schumer, or whatever you call him, the Jew boy. Hakeem Jeffries is owned by Jews and Italians. Now, this is what I look at as a frame of reference for that position. John Conyers, who, and Gus Babbage, who, when Harold Washington won, I'm going to be quick, when Harold Washington won and he supported Charlie Hayes, Gus Babbage bought John Conyers
2: to Chicago. I played tennis with him over there on 53rd by the lake. He met at Wester South's house with Gus Savage and John Conyers plotting a plan for Lou Palmer to become the congressman. When Gus Savage went to Palestine and hugged Yasser Arafat, J.B. Pritzker, and who, you know, I like to call a fat Mexican, you know, I don't look mum and gay like that, they lost their mind. And so when you look at the other people, my big-time hero growing up on the East Coast was Adam Clayton Powell, who I had the opportunity to meet. And so when you look at people like this guy, he can't compare to any of those people. And at the end of the day, he's just happy to be there. And we have got to get away from white folks who control these people. And I'm not saying this because I'm a Trumpster. Like I told you last Friday, I ain't never voted for Donald Trump and don't have an intention of ever voting for him. I'm the chairman of the Black Independent Political Organization founded by Lou Palmer in June 1984, 4 years after he found Chicago Black United Communities in May of 1980. And so we've got to, what is the agenda? We carried these people an agenda. We carried a 25-page agenda to Jim Edgar. We carried a written agenda to Rod Blagojevich. To all of these people, we played a role that got rid of the death penalty? You know, the guy that they locked up, the other governor that came in after.
0: George Ryan?
2: George Ryan. You see what I'm saying? Mm-hmm. And we dealt with these people. So what is our agenda right now? I want to see an intergenerational agenda come together dealing with black political power. Forget about all of this Oreo, this Oreo stuff and who's this and who's that. We got the one thing that the Creator did for us is made us all black so we could find each other everywhere we go in the world.
0: There's a psychological, historic psychology embedded in black people that makes them want to label other black people and call them Uncle Tom or coon or a sellout, and that it has stood the test of time, you know, and it's something that has always been used by black people against black people. But the beneficiaries of that have been white people, right? And so it's interesting that we are very comfortable in using those terms on other black people, but we don't get that it's hurtful to black people overall when we do it, even when we feel like it's appropriate. Like, even if we feel like with a Clarence Thomas that it's appropriate, right? It's still, at the end of the day, it does not help black people when we use those terms, you know, sell out, Uncle Tom, coon, and all that bull crap.
2: But Matt, I grew up in rural Virginia. We call white people crackers and peckerwoods.
0: Yeah, well, I mean, I understand that. We did that in the low end.
2: And I wish I could get you down here in Virginia. I'll be back in there the 1st of September. I'm going to come in the studio with you, and let's really chop it up. But let me just say this to you, brother. Down here, I have a family member who teaches elementary school. You should see all these little mulatto children down here. I think you've been down here, man, when I look at some of these. But let me just, man, I'm a trash talker.
0: You give me around. Where you at, in Virginia?
2: Yeah, I'm in Central Virginia, man. Yeah. The land of Jerry
0: some
2: Falwell.
0: Pretty women down there, brother.
2: The land of Vernon Johns, Nat Turner, and Jerry Falwell. I have a family member.
0: What a combination that is right there.
2: But it's true. I go sit on Liberty University campus and work on my tan. You ought to see, I started to call you the other day because that thing that happened with that brother in Mississippi, you got to be careful. I could show you pictures or take a picture and you would see three black brothers, some of them light-skinned, some of them dark as the tires on your car, and there are 5 to 7 white girls sitting in the car with them or sitting in the park with them laughing and joking and trash-talking.
0: Yeah, I believe that.
2: Let me finish. I have a member of my family that's an elementary school teacher. She talked to me about a white woman who has 4 children. 2 of them are by a black man, Two of them are by a white man, and ain't neither one of them in the children's life.
0: Okay.
2: So you got to be able to measure this stuff from where you are. And see, Chicago is like a little cocoon. There's so much stuff going on around the world. You got to get into it. I want you to come down here, brother. And, you know, I'm telling you what, you might have trouble not getting with a white woman because they wearing what them booty shorts and all this type of stuff. You know, I grew up around them, so that don't bother me.
0: Oh, man. You know? Hey, they barely wearing them booty shorts because the booty is winning that battle. The battle they between the booty and the shorts, the booty's winning that battle. And so,
2: well,
0: man,
2: unless it's a BBL.
0: The sisters and the white girls are out here like
2: that.
0: You know what a BBL is?
2: Okay, well, yeah. So you got to watch out for that. Now, let me just say this, Matt.
0: How did this conversation turn?
2: Man, because I'm a brother.
0: I did ask the question, black people, what do you like? I like the booty shorts and the booty.
2: Well,
0: I'm president.
2: I like black women. If they're of a mature age.
0: I meant politically, though.
2: But let me just say this, Matt. They call you Maddie Matt. I want us to do an intergenerational discussion over several things, politics notwithstanding, culture and issues. But here's why I think you'll be good at it. They call you Maddie Matt, but I'm giving you a new title today. You're the radio bartender. And I think you could serve some stuff up that will be in our village as the radio bartender that people will be comfortable and we can have some serious dialogue.
0: All right, good call, Brother Eddie Reed. I appreciate it very much. It is right on time for our break. It's 12:47, 591-1690, man. I know it's a Friday, but I want you guys to fill up the phone lines because I am asking a real question here. In 2026, we had Democratic leaders, Hakeem Jeffries was on with Cleopatra earlier. I don't know if you guys heard the interview. I didn't get a chance to hear it. Tell me what you thought about it. I did not hear it. Maybe we should be playing some clips from it. That might be a good thing. Cleopatra said she asked him about reparations, which I think is a good question always, especially somebody that's the leader of the Democratic Party. We're talking about the establishment Democratic Party, right? With all the DSA stuff that's going on out here that are challenging the integrity of the establishment Democrats, who do you like out here? Black man, black woman, black child, black father, mother, whoever you are, wherever you may be. Who do you like out here? I know who you don't like. You know, Eddie Reed said he don't like Hakeem Jeffries. I know who you don't. Who do you like? Who is out here representing you in Congress that you feel good about? Who do you like that's on in the pulpit or on the microphone? That's a media personality, a journalist that's really doing the damn thing. I was just telling Annette Flournoy, I like Joe Neguse. Do y'all know who Joe Neguse is? The brother from Colorado? N-E-G-U-S-E. Go on Facebook and look him up. Go on YouTube and look him up. That's who I'm feeling. That's who is emerging strongly in leadership in the Democratic Party. Ro Khanna. You know Ro Khanna? Democrat from California has no problem putting AIPAC in its place. Big time. Strong. Speaking to our people. Who do you like out there? I know who you don't like. 591-1690, Matt McGill Show.
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0: Alrighty, y'all. Talking about you, black person, black America, who do you like? Does anybody like anybody? Do black people like anybody, or do we just dislike everybody? You know, I know we dislike Trump. I know we dislike Clarence Thomas. I know we, who else do we dislike? I mean, there are a bunch of people out there that we dislike. We dislike Fox News, Sean Hannity, those cats. A lot of politicians that we dislike. Who do we like, though? I know a lot of y'all dislike Stephen A. Smith, which I think is a problem. I think some of your minds are just a little psychologically impacted by limited information that makes you feel comfortable. I talked about this. We feel very comfortable about attacking each other, right? We really do. And it's the same criticism that people are applying to Stephen A. Smith. They actually do themselves. The very thing you're accusing him of doing, you're actually doing yourself. So we get into debt. Some of you guys, you're right, Tony, some people dislike Mayor Johnson. Even though I think his polling numbers are going up, that's going to be an interesting development over the next year or so to see where we are with his campaign in February when that happens. Don't forget to tune in next Wednesday on NBC 5 at 4 o'clock as we're going to be having a conversation with Mayor Johnson live from their studio with people in the studio. It should be interesting. Let's go to the phone line, Taylor. Taylor, welcome to WVON at 591-1690. I want these phone lines jam-packed. Taylor, what's on your mind?
1: Hey, man, how you doing? You know what? I like Jonathan Jackson. You know, he's always been on the right side of history, and he's in your face, and he's giving you numbers, facts, and the truth. And one of his sayings that I really like is, he ain't trying to fix the blame. He's trying to fix the problem. So if we had a lot more like people
0: Jonathan.
1: Like him,
0: I like Jonathan
1: in office, we'd be all right.
0: Hey, I like Jonathan. There's no question about it. I think he's strong. I think the brother and really in this last year, and you think about everything that's going on, man, losing his dad, I really think he has emerged strongly as a force and a voice, just like his dad, a force and a voice in politics and more. I think Jonathan Jackson is a great answer.
1: Absolutely.
0: All right. See, that's what I'm talking about, Taylor. See, man, people get it. Some people get it, right? That's what I'm talking. Hey, who do we like?
1: I'm from Julian for life.
0: Oh, there you go, Jaguars. Of course, I should have known this man has a big brain on him. Came out of Percy L. Julian, one of the greatest black men in the history of the United States of America. Percy LaVon Julian was a chemist, an inventor, and a very good businessman as well. And we should look up his story, his life, and celebrate who Percy L. Julian was and his contribution to this great country that we live in. Good call, my brother. Appreciate it, Jaguar for life. Let's go to Frank. Frank, welcome to WVON. What's on your mind? Who do you like?
2: Love you. I like Jonathan Jackson. I like Jesse Jackson Jr. as well. I like the Jackson family.
0: Mm-hmm.
2: And it was heartbreaking that Jesse Jackson Jr. did not win. He
0: didn't spend any money, man. And then AIPAC spends a lot of money against him.
2: I got to know him, and you know, I do not like the Republican Party. I think Hakeem Jeffries needs to be. He's too polished. The uneducated does not understand him. He needs to talk more down to earth. That's my take. But my heart, you know, I miss Reverend Jesse Jackson Sr.
0: Yeah, we do.
2: You know, tremendously, man. It was a hard loss. And, but that was my call. Appreciate it.
0: Yeah, good call, brother. I mean, I think we're going to see in the next several years you know what, how are we going to measure the loss of Reverend Jackson, right? It's going, you know, obviously he had not been himself over the last several years, but he was still a force in his presence, knowing that he just was here, still had an impact, I think, on the psyche of Black America. Now that he's gone, that is, you know, we've come to grips with that reality that he's not here. And I think people are trying to figure out, you know, here's a question. Do we need another Reverend Jackson? Or are we looking for leadership in different places now? Because Reverend Jackson came out of that group of Southern Baptist ministers, the SCLC, Dr. King's organization, where you organized in churches and Black churches around the country. You kind of galvanized movement. You pushed politicians. Used your congregation and the power of the church and communication. Is the church, here's another good question, is the church still the force that it was back in the day, here in 2026, that it was, you know, during the 30s, 40s, 50s, 60s, or and 70s, I guess, to a degree? Is the Black church still that force? Is it still moving? Is it still a movement that can move politicians, that can get politicians elected or not elected? You know, I mean, that's a question. I mean, because you got forces, you got two people running for mayor. I mean, Mayor Brandon Johnson from the church, from the Black church, lineage and heritage and history with the Black church. Dr. Willie Wilson, history, lineage with the Black church. I mean, so the Black church can play a prominent role. Will it play a prominent role? Probably is the more important question in any election, not just the mayor's race, but around the country, midterm elections that we are going to be seeing. This sister, I just saw this sister yesterday out of California. I don't know if you guys saw this. I highly encourage you, if you have not seen this, I highly encourage you to look this sister up. Let's see if I can get to my homepage and find it, because I did post something. All right, my page is tripping. This sister, her name is Aisha. I forget her last name, but she just won the special election in California to serve out the rest of the congressional seat currently that was being held by what was the white guy that had to get out of the governor's race, Swalwell. This sister is not necessarily DSA, but she is absolutely 100% condemning Israel and calling genocide out. So she won a previous race for the same seat. She won by 26 points. And then when she made the comments about genocide, AIPAC spent a ton of money against her, and she just barely won this little runoff yesterday. Again, I don't need to beat up on AIPAC, because I could do that all day long and talk

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1: 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I'm Logan Page, and here are your news headlines. Hakeem Jeffries speaks exclusively with WVON. Ford City Mall redevelopment plan heads to Chicago City Council Zoning Committee. U.S. to pause higher tariffs on ground beef imports, and Iran promises devastating response to sanctions. National news from the Black Information Network is up next on Chicago's only urban talk radio station, 1690 AM WVON, Berwyn, Chicago.
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3: President Trump says he wants the United States to remain the global leader in cryptocurrency and technology.
4: New financial technologies are extending this American dominance into the 21st century, and that's why we're focused on creating a clear regulatory framework.
3: Speaking at the White House, Trump highlighted support for Bitcoin and digital assets as officials launch a new advisory committee. Former Cook County Commissioner Richard Boykin has filed a complaint accusing Cook County Treasurer Maria Pappas of intimidation and official misconduct. Boykin, who is Black, alleges the dispute stemmed from criticism of Pappas' mayoral ambitions, while Pappas has defended her actions. And the Tupac Shakur murder trial resumes today in Las Vegas. Jurors this week heard recordings of Dwayne Keefe D. Davis discussing the events surrounding Shakur's 1996 killing. They were also shown photos of his autopsy. Davis is accused of orchestrating the murder. Get BIN News Now on demand 24/7 on the iHeartRadio app. Back to Terry McCready.
5: The USS Abraham Lincoln being relieved in the Middle East. This after President Trump declared concerns over the aircraft carrier was fake news. Maryland's Black Mayor Wes Moore blasting the president over his remarks.
6: The response of the president of the United States pisses me off, and it should piss all of us off. I would have hoped that since he's never been forward deployed, since he's never put on the uniform and sacrifice for this country, that he would have more compassion for the people who are willing to.
5: More on CNN. Multiple reports now confirm the replacement aircraft carrier, the USS George Washington, has arrived, giving the San Diego-based crew of the Lincoln a chance to return home. There have been concerns about the 5,000 crew members who departed San Diego back in November, setting a modern carrier record for time at sea. There could soon be tougher scrutiny for green card applicants when they're deemed a public charge, and that defines an individual who was primarily dependent on the government. Public charge guidance allows immigration officials to consider whether a U.S. citizen child of the applicant or one of their relatives has used health or social service programs, even if the applicant has not. A release this week from the U.S. Citizenship and Immigration Services says officers will apply several factors to determine whether green card applicants are subject to the public charge of inadmissibility. The new rule means officers will assess all pertinent facts on a case-by-case basis. A USCIS spokesperson says the Trump administration is upholding the rule of law and protecting American taxpayers from subsidizing aliens who may become dependent on public benefits. The WNBA suddenly has become political with one of their biggest names, Sophie Cunningham, speaking out against transgender athletes competing in women's sports. Her team, the Indiana Fever, played in Dallas yesterday, and there was plenty of conservative support.
7: We very much appreciate what Sophie is doing, but disappointed with the WNBA failing to create a policy to protect women in their sport.
5: Mary Elizabeth Castle with Texas Values held a rally outside the American Airlines Center. The WNBA Players Association said in a statement they welcome hard conversations but refuse to be used as political pawns. Philadelphia Mayor Sherelle Parker is excited about One Philly HBCU Week, October 27th through the 31st. The city will celebrate HBCU culture with a Battle of the Bands choir competition and much more. Two HBCU football games are also scheduled that week at Lincoln Financial Field. 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

0: You guys know it's Friday, so we're going to talk about a little bit of everything. I did see some black news. Is that bad? Should I say that? Black news. There's black news out here for you black people. I'm asking the general question, and I want to get some love on this question. Who do you like out there? We're living in America, and we got a world full of politicians, musicians, athletes, activists, spiritual leaders, reverends this, reverends that, media personalities. I know who black people don't like. I want to know who black people like. Who do you like? Who do you actually like? Who are you ready to go to the mat for? Who are you saying, oh, that's my man. He represents me well. What Democrats do you like? Who do you like in Congress, man? Who's repping out there? Who's really the voice of black people in Congress? Do we need to have a person that is the voice of black people, or do we just need a person out there that is a voice for the people, for the working class people, for the underprivileged? Because when you get, you know, sometimes when we get these people, we don't love them. What Democrat out there speaking to your soul, speaking to your heart? Hey, a lot of people like Mamdani. I'm one of them. I like AOC. I like, you know, I like Bernie Sanders. Right? I like Ro Khanna. I like Joe Neguse. I like Jonathan Jackson right here in Chicago. These are people I can ride or die with in the Democratic Party and say, let's go to battle, let's go to war. Who do you like? Maybe you like Republicans or independent. Bernie Sanders is an independent. Maybe there's somebody out there that isn't up under the big blue D flag that you like out there. Who are you ready to roll with? You know, I love in terms of media, Ta-Nehisi. Ain't no doubt about it. What's the South African brother? He be putting it down. Trevor Noah. He be putting it down out here. Where are you getting your information? What podcasts are you? Let me tell you, man, America, there's a gazillion podcasts out here. White America is into these podcasts, man. They're getting information and attitude and flavor and everything. Black people are, too. What podcasts are you listening to? I like my brother Mark Lamont Hill, badass. Definitely a leader. Speaks to my heart as a black person, as a black man. Joy Reid, of course. Every day, Joy Reid is putting it down. Who do you like, man? Who you rolling with? I mean, I think black people, we have a hard time trying to figure this out. Because we've been so systemically caught up in being victims, right, of white America. We can't figure our way out of that box. You know, let me give you something else to want to hate Donald Trump for. You guys know that he's trying to change the name of I think he's trying to change the name. The Navy is reportedly considering renaming an aircraft carrier that was designated to honor Dory Miller, the black sailor who became a hero during the Pearl Harbor attack, possibly naming it after Donald Trump. You can't get any worse than that, man, if you're Donald Trump. I mean, you really want to prove to people that you're a narcissist and that you hate black people? The report has already drawn criticism from the NAACP and lawmakers. Of course it is. Of course it has. Brother Raheem, welcome to WVON. What's on your mind?
1: How you doing, my brother? I'm glad that you took my call. How you feeling today? I'm glad
0: Wonderful.
1: You fired up and you get me fired up. And it's
0: good.
1: Not a good thing to
0: Let's
1: do.
0: Let's do it.
1: But I'm going to talk about two people that really, and I can't think of their names, but when I describe them, you'll know who they are. It's the brother from Africa. Both of them are from Africa. It's the brother with the red tan that has a whole army that's his bodyguards.
0: And you're talking about, yeah, I know you're talking about.
1: Yeah. And mm-hmm. then there's another sister that wears glasses and she wears her head is wrapped. She speaks the truth. They motivate me when I hear them speaking because that's in line as the way I'm thinking. because that's the way we should be thinking, you know, of doing things, not sitting back. How do you have an interview with Jeffrey and don't ask him about AIPAC? Come on.
0: Well, his people, I mean, all fairness to Cleopatra, she couldn't ask that question.
1: Okay, they
0: screamed.
1: Yeah,
0: yeah. Questions.
1: Okay.
0: Oh, yeah, yeah. Do they? Yeah. But I thought, yeah, but wait a minute. She asked him about reparations.
1: But it was then she came back and said, hey, he wasn't prepared for the question.
0: Means it was a good question. I'm saying that's a, if you are a black person, don't you want to hear the leader of the Democratic Party respond to a question about reparations?
1: Yes.
0: All definitely. Right, she did good.
1: And I ain't gonna give up on it. He needs to respond. He has enough time to be prepared for that.
0: Mm-hmm.
1: He's getting money from AIPAC.
0: I joked with her about AIPAC, knowing that she could not have asked that question. I just joked with her. That was just me and her joking in the hallway here. But I knew she couldn't ask that question, you know?
1: Right. But that's the way I'm thinking. I'm thinking.
0: Now, another question, and this is my fault for not submitting it to Sonia for consideration. Another question would have been like, hey, what is your position on Debbie Wasserman? I don't know, Sonia, did you said you didn't hear the interview either because you were busy. Does anybody know, did she ask about Debbie Wasserman Schultz? Because that would have been a way to kind of like ask about AIPAC. Without asking about AIPAC. Be like, yo, dude, Debbie Wasserman Schultz, this Jewish woman in Florida, ran in a black district that's been represented by a black person. What's your position on that? I've already heard his position on it. It was not a good position for a black person that's leading a Democratic Party to have. He should have been like, that, you know, number one, he should have told her no.
1: Right.
0: Number two.
1: And then at the other hand, let me bring this out before you let me go. We are living during some serious times. We have everything from letters to everything. We can't just look at the things that's been recalled in August just alone so far. That's affecting our health. It's going to affect our children that haven't even come back. And I know that's getting away from it a little bit, but those two people that I mentioned from Africa, they're addressing those things. They're attacking people coming in and taking over from Africa.
0: Mm-hmm.
1: And it's all mental, psychological.
0: The brother you're talking about in the red tam, he is the president of, what is that country called?
1: Right.
0: Yeah,
1: correct.
0: I know who you're talking about. Somebody help me out there. Bassa, Fosu, something like that. God damn.
1: He motivates me when he speaks, and they've tried to kill him a few times, but he has an army protecting him that's with him, his bodyguard.
0: America will try to kill him. You better believe that. America's made
1: they've already tried.
0: An industry. Thank you, Cal. My boy, my brother Calvin Liza, Burkina Faso.
1: Right.
0: Thank you, Thalia. Burkina Faso.
1: Thank you.
0: All right, good call, man. You on it. I love it. And I know the brother he's talking about as well. But that's black power, man. See, we got to find black power. We got to find black messaging. And we got to stand down on it, right, and not be ashamed about it, right? Calvin, yeah, thank you. And Thalia, thank you. John Jackson, you can't go no low. Next stop, hell. Right, Matt, Trump is evil. He is, man. Donald Trump wants to take, and I've been saying for all the black people out there that want to be like, no, Tony, not Edie, I mean. But wait a minute, Edie, I mean, ain't no joke and was not no joke. And everything that we learned about Edie, I mean, in fact, I should have Salim call in on this because Salim Muakil interviewed Edie, I mean. In Uganda, yes. Everything we learned about Idi Amin, we learned through Western media. We didn't learn that through international media. We learned it. America told you what they wanted you to know about Idi Amin. America told you what they wanted you to know about Muammar Gaddafi. That is far from being the truth, man. Understand what America wants you to know and what is the truth can be two different things. Great country. I love being an American, and I love it living here. And one of the things I love about being an American is that I can talk about our country and tell the truth about colonialism, committing murder, Okay? We have done it very well. No other country has been responsible for more death in the world than the United States of America. Put that in your pipe and smoke it. 591-1690. I give no F's. It's the Matt McGill Show.
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0: Ay, ay, ay, ay. I have so much fun with my coworkers. We just, the conversations we have off the air. Trust me when I tell you that this would be the number one reality show in America, man. If somebody could bring cameras in here and just follow the drama that and all the conversations, this would be a reality show that you guys would be tuning into every single week. 591-1690. Saleem has a picture of him and Edie, I mean, and, you know, so he's got some in-depth information and conversations that he could talk and that are historic, man. Edie, I mean, there's a clip of Edie, I mean, talking about why he, well, I won't get into that, but it's his position on Israel and why his position is his position and what he did. And from that moment on that he made those statements, there was an all out assault on his character, personality, his leadership. And so you put two and two together. 591-1690, who do you like? Who are you willing to go to the mat for? Who do you feel is a strong leader? Somebody represents you in Congress. Jonathan Jackson is a name that many of you have mentioned, and I agree with. Strong brother, amazing force. We love Jonathan Jackson, no doubt. Hey, LaShawn Ford is about to be our new congressman representing the 7th Congressional District, and we're going to see Donna Miller representing, too, Illinois, too. So we're going to have an opportunity to see these two in Congress and representing you and me and hopefully making it. I like Joe Neguse. I'm telling you, the brother out of Colorado. I like Ro Khanna out of California. I love those two voices. I love Bernie Sanders. I love AOC. She's not playing around and not afraid to be that person that gets out here and goes at Donald Trump and say thing. I'm some stuff I get a little concerned about with her. We got and of course our brother Al Green, who's out now down in Houston. I like Jasmine Crockett. You know, some of the AIPAC stuff concerned me, but I like her. 591-1690. Liv, welcome to WVON. What's on your mind?
1: Good afternoon, Matt. I like Kamon Freeman out of Washington, D.C., mm-hmm. who is an independent mm-hmm. candidate for Congress. Mm-hmm. The same seat that Eleanor Holmes Norton is sitting in right now.
0: Right.
1: And he was on the ballot last time mm-hmm. and got more votes in D.C. than Donald Trump. But he's an activist. He's involved in media on the ground. And
0: wonder is that the brother I had on the show? I had somebody on the show who.
1: No, I think you had White on the show.
0: Okay.
1: Yeah, but this one is independent, so he wasn't able to run in the last election because that was just Democrats only.
0: Okay.
1: So, but he'll be on the ballot in the fall. But I highly recommend you. Interview him as well, because he can talk to you about D.C. statehood, mm-hmm. The D.C. Greens. He can talk to you about whether D.C. should have to pay taxes. Taxation without mm-hmm. representation is what mm-hmm. we have here. Mm-hmm. He can talk to you about all
0: big
1: that.
0: Issue. This is a big issue, what's happening in D.C., right? You know.
1: Yeah. Can I give you his website?
0: Yeah.
1: Okay. Freeman, mm-hmm. the number 4, mm-hmm. Congress. .com.
0: All right.
1: Freeman, the number 4, congress.com. That's Kamon Freeman, K-Y-M-O-N-E. Mm-hmm. Freeman.
0: Yeah.
1: Yeah.
0: All right.
1: But
0: good.
1: I like him. And then one more person I like. If I want to read a book and learn something from someone who's real well-researched and knowledgeable, that's Dr. Gerald Horn.
0: All right. I love it. See, that's what I'm talking about. I want some of these names that we might not be as familiar with. I want to hear who's motivating Black America? Where are we getting information and news? Where are we getting trusted information and news? Who are the leaders that we're really?
1: Well, one more person.
0: Mm-hmm.
1: But he's on XM. He's not on terrestrial radio.
0: Mm-hmm.
1: And that is Dr. Wilmer Leon.
0: Yeah. I used to have Dr. Leon on the show with me. Yeah.
1: Oh, okay.
0: Mm-hmm. Back in the day, I'll try to reach out to him. I know I've had him on. He's written books before. Yeah. Mm-hmm. I've had him on.
1: Cool.
0: I've had him on. I've had him on. Good, but Mark Lamont Hill is somebody I like. Trevor Noah is somebody that we need to look. Of course, Ta-Nehisi Coates. Brand Barr is just saying Tennessee State Representative Justin Jones and Justin Pearson. Love both of them, no doubt about it. You read my mind, Brand Barr. There's some leaders. So we got to start getting behind the people that we feel that are a force. I don't dislike leader Hakeem Jeffries. The AIPAC stuff does bother me, though. I don't know, like,
1: can I say one thing?
0: Can you be a real leader and have that?
1: Hang up.
0: Yeah.
1: Because I'm not going to talk about Jeffries because what I have to say about him is not FCC friendly, and I'll hang up from there.
0: All right. I'm scared now. Well, no, I mean, I don't want you to say anything negative, like disrespectful, right? You know, I mean, criticism is criticism, right? So that's all fair in the game. All right, Eve, hold on. And I got 1, 2, 3, 4, 5 phone lines open right now, which means you call in and your voice is going to be heard in the next segment at 591-1690. Who do you like? Who moved you? Who's powerful? Who's speaking to black power? Who's speaking to the working class people out here in America? Who's challenging Donald Trump? Right? Who's saying the right things about global affairs and what's going on in Africa and in Venezuela and in Gaza, in Iran and everywhere in the Middle East? Who's talking to who we are in the eastern part of the world? What's our presence like in South Korea? Lindsey Graham's sister, who's about to take over his seat, possibly, right, was asked a question about military affairs involving China, and she couldn't answer the question, and she was honest about it. She said, that's not my area of expertise. I don't know. And some people have criticized her about that. Should that criticism, should she be criticized, or should we give her credit for being honest? I don't necessarily care for her because Donald Trump has anointed her, but what about it? She gave an honest answer. Is that not what we want in a politician? You tell me. 591-1690. Four lines open. You fill them up when we return, and your voice is on the air. Logan has WVON News right now.
2: Thank you, Matt. Good afternoon, Chicago. I'm Logan Page, and here's happening in your local and national news. Earlier, House Minority Leader Hakeem Jeffries wrapped up a live exclusive interview in the WVON studio. WVON's intern, Kayla Patton, has more.
3: Ahead of the 2026 November midterm elections, Jeffries stopped by the WVON studio to speak directly to Black Chicago on his strategy and priorities. The importance of how the Democratic Party is positioning themselves as advocates for affordable health care for all and civil rights.
4: What I can say is that we have a core commitment to making life better, to actually breaking down the barriers that have been erected during the journey that we've been on, knowing that America has never been a perfect country, but we are striving toward a more perfect union.
3: Meanwhile, U.S. Representative Jeffries is poised to become the first Black leader of a major political party in Congress, marking a historic milestone in American politics. Kayla Patton, Our News Now, 1690 WVON.
2: In other news, a plan to redevelop the shuttered Ford City Mall on Chicago's southwest side is advancing to the City Council Zoning Committee. The proposal to convert the property into a huge industrial complex was approved yesterday by the City Council Planning Commission. Opponents of the plan would prefer an entertainment district. A Cook County judge shut down the Ford City Mall early this summer due to poor conditions and safety issues. In other news, Iran is promising a devastating response to new U.S. economic sanctions. This after the Trump administration said it plans to impose the toughest sanctions in history on Iran and economic consequences for any country that assists Iran. The chief of staff of Iran's armed forces said today, with preparedness across land, sea, air defense, and cyberspace, Iran's armed forces will respond to the enemy's new threats with crushing, punishing, and devastating responses. And the U.S. is pausing higher tariffs on ground beef imports for 90 days in order to lower costs for consumers. President Trump made the announcement on Truth Social, saying the nation will allow up to 300,000 metric tons of ground beef to be imported within the higher rate. He said the White House is making the move as it works to rebuild this herd and help our rangers. I'm Logan Page, and that's happening in your news now on WVON 1690 AM.
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0: So here's another story I saw. You know, when I put in, give me some black news. The first story was about the Dory Miller being potentially named after Donald Trump. Dory Miller was a Navy hero during Pearl Harbor, and the United States Navy is considering reportedly renaming the aircraft carrier after Donald Trump. Just another example of an attack on black power, black culture, black history, American history, and everything else that speaks to black power. So yeah, Donald Trump, Project 2025, they're halfway through the manual. I'm sure they're going full force ahead because Donald Trump only has two more years left, so they're going to try to get as many things done as they can. They're going to try to put as many red hats on black people that they can. Whoever's gullible enough to put one on and think that they're working in the interests of black people, they are going to take advantage of that. And there are people all around the country that want to do that. So we've got to be focused on some of these wars, cultural and otherwise, that are going to be happening in our community. How do we build black power? Person by one, right? Bite by bite, as they say. You know, you got to take it down, take down this elephant that is Donald Trump and the Republican Party and what they're trying to do to this country, and to black people in particular, man. Because it's one thing to say, hey, look, the Republican Party is trying to attack our democracy. It's another thing to be a black person and say the Republican Party is trying to attack us, who we are, our history, our culture, our funding of black institutions that are on the table and being chopped up, and we need to be aware of that. Yeah, that's what we need. That's what we need, and that's what we need to be focused on. My brother Calvin Lyon says he likes Otis Moss the Third. I agree with that, brother. Otis Moss is absolutely amazing. Reverend Warnock, Senator Reverend Warnock out of Georgia. And we don't talk about him enough. He's absolutely amazing. I think I heard him kind of, he wants to go in on what's happening in Gaza, but he's very careful about it as well, because AIPAC will go after him, and that's one of the things that he has a problem with. Let's see, anything else out there? The second story that my lovely laptop iPad gave me is the Stephen A. Smith versus the NABJ is escalating. The controversy between Stephen A. Smith and the National Association of Black Journalists is still making news today. NABJ gave Smith a thumbs down award, criticizing his commentary regarding black women. Smith has reported Forbes will say NABJ has been unfair to him, which they were. You don't criticize somebody that's a member of your organization, man. I just think it was stupid for NABJ to do it. That's just my opinion. And put that in your pipe and smoke it. That's my way of saying I don't give a F about what you think. Is NABJ protecting the standards of black journalism, or is it trying to police Stephen A. Smith's opinions? That's a good question. The third black story of the day, historic number of black gubernatorial candidates. The 2026 elections could produce a major change in black political representation. Eight major party candidates are on the ballot for governor. A historic first, you guys. They include Byron Donalds, of course, in Florida, who is a Donald Trump lackey. Would that be the correct word to use? People want to call Stephen A. Smith a coon and a sellout, and Byron Donald swings on President Trump's nuts. So you tell me who's doing what. Aaron Ford, Lisa DeMuth, John James, Keisha Lance Bottoms, of course, we know she's running in Georgia, Jermaine Johnson, and of course, David Crowley, who's running in our neighboring state of Wisconsin. So that is an interesting. Are we witnessing the beginning of a new era of black gubernatorial power? Or are black candidates still struggling against structural barriers? If Donald wins in Florida like we anticipate he will win, is that true black power? That's a question to ask at 591-1690. What's on your mind? Now, I do want to play this clip real quick, and this is Lindsey Graham. What's her name, Sonya? Lindsey Graham's sister. This is Lindsey Graham's sister. I don't have to tell you her name because you're not voting for her anyway. You live in Chicago. She was in a debate, right? Because she is running to serve out her brother's term, right? So they're having a special election down there. Donald Trump tapped on her to do it. But there's some other people that are like, Mark Sanford, I believe, and some others down there are saying, forget Lindsey Graham's sister. I want that Senate seat. So she was asked a question about foreign policy and military, and this is how she answered it.
1: Senator, are Taiwan and the South China Sea national security issues for the United States? If so, why?
2: I'm sorry, could you repeat the question?
1: Are Taiwan and the South China Sea national security issues for the United States? And if so, why or how?
0: I could answer that.
2: Here. I'm not on national security. I'm not that informed on national security. So, but I do support the military. My brother was in the Air Force for 33 years. So I will do everything I can to support the military. My dad was in the Army. I'm not a polished politician up here. National security is not my thing, not my area of expertise, but I do support the military.
3: God, that was Darlene Graham.
0: Darlene Graham, that's her name. God bless her, huh? Well, was that about as honest as you can get, though? I mean, honestly, they have, and I'm no fan of Lindsey Graham. And so my guess is I'm not going to be a fan of his sister, who Donald Trump is just kind of putting in there to do whatever he tells her to do. But God bless her. Wasn't that an honest answer? I'm not an expert on that, but I support our military. Was that the wrong answer or was that the right answer? I mean, if she knew more, she could just be like, well, this is how you improvise, you know. Taiwan is a big issue. America, we want to support their independence, their right to be independent. And we know that China is a force that wants to take that away from them. We got to be careful about that relationship. When it comes to regional control and regional dominance, America, we want to have that same control. China wants to have that same control. And we are facilitating Israel to have that same control. So we can't cherry pick around regional control. And I think we need to make a decision. But at the end of the day, the people of Taiwan are going to have to fight for their independence. That's how I would have answered the question. But I know a little more about that area than she does. So wasn't her answer good, though? And do you want that kind of honesty? If you're a politician, you don't know. Shouldn't you just admit you don't know? Would that be something that would make you more likely to support them or not? I don't know. Throw that in to the mix as well. Eve, welcome to WVON. What's on your mind?
4: Hey, Maddie Matt. Regarding Darlene, since you asked about her, she really didn't have another way to answer the question if she is not informed about what's going on between Taiwan and the South China Sea. So she answered it the right way. You know, you better just say, I don't know. Right. Otherwise, you find yourself in a position like Sarah Palin did. And she didn't know something and tried to improvise, and it came back, bite her in the butt. So it's best to just say, hey, listen, that's not my area of expertise. Mm-hmm. But we also know that because she is not politically savvy, that's exactly the reason why Donald Trump wants her to replace her brother. Mm-hmm. So nobody on his entire regime, you know, is knowledgeable or politically savvy, and that's exactly what he wants. So she sits in with that. So that's going to be up to the voters if that's the kind of representation that they're comfortable
0: with. And let me tell you what they're going to do, the voters of South Carolina. You know what they're going to do?
4: Probably vote for her.
0: Do whatever Donald Trump wants him to do.
4: Which is vote for her.
0: Yeah, exactly. I know.
4: But your earlier question, and it's, you know, it's just a really interesting show, and it's exactly what I expect from you, which is why I try to tune in as frequently as I can, frequently as I want to. So, because when you start talking about Gaddafi, I start cracking up in the car. I'm like, well, hold up. Yeah. Gaddafi let all the black people off the plane that he hijacked.
0: I'm telling you.
4: Wanted
0: to give Minister Farrakhan and the nation $1 million.
4: $1 million.
0: Just
4: exactly.
0: For starters. He was just like, let me throw this at you. If we get this through, it's more coming down the pike, my black brothers and sisters.
4: Exactly.
0: Of course they were going to demonize that man.
4: Of course they were. Of course, absolutely. You know, so because anybody who's going to, you know, fight for, you know, the black cause in America, you are person non grata. So, and that, you know, that's just the way it's always been. But in terms of who I like, you named quite a few people, you know, who I agree with, you know, absolutely love Ro Khanna. Every time I listen to this man talk, he sounds more and more presidential at every event. And it's like, you know, and this is somebody who I can actually get behind, you know, as a president. I just don't understand how fundamentally, you know, Democrats, and especially now the Democratic Socialists, I just don't understand fundamentally how we see things so daggone differently from Republicans. But I'm going to tell you something. If Donald Trump has done nothing else, he has opened our eyes to a lot of things. And the main thing is that how little traditional Democrats have you know, been willing to wield power, wield authority. It's like, see, Donald Trump is showing you exactly how it's done. You know? So it's like, I'm going to do this. You battle it out in court. And by the time it works its way through the court system,
0: he done did 10 other things.
4: Will be complete. Exactly. I like Ro Khanna.
0: I love Ro Khanna.
4: I like
0: Check out Joe Neguse. Check out that brother.
4: I'm going to. I wrote that down earlier.
0: N-E-G-U-S-E. Go on Facebook and check out, like, some of his videos when he's in Congress and he's talking, he's cross-examining, or, you know, examining some of Trump's people. He ties them up in a not so bad, man. It's almost embarrassing for him. Joe Neguse is the real deal. Man, he's a good, very good communicator, too, man.
4: Oh, him and the young brother, I can't think of his name. He just won election, too. I think it was in the South, maybe in Birmingham, the young brother with the afro.
0: Let me look him up.
4: His young guy. He just won a seat in the South. But at any rate, so I love Ro Khanna. Listen, I am going to vote for Brandon Johnson. I actually did not have a problem with Lori Lightfoot, but once, you know, she, you know, wasn't in it, then I switched over to Brandon Johnson. You know, my issue is this. We seriously can't have a black mayor for more than one term, really.
0: I know, right? That's where we are.
4: That's where we are. So, listen.
0: That's exactly what we're doing.
4: and none of the mayors who they think they want to replace Brandon Johnson is going to make an appreciable difference. None of them are. None of them ever have before Brandon Johnson. And more than likely, they won't after Brandon Johnson. I say give the brother another chance. He has done a lot to push his agenda forward. You know, and he has some trouble with it, sure enough. And so if he gets a second term, he should be able to push more of his agenda forward. And if we can get a few more alders behind him, maybe we can see the kind of progress that this city deserves, especially on our south and west sides.
0: Good call.
4: Go ahead.
0: No, good call, Eve. Good call. I got a break here. Hold on. Let me take this break. 591-1690. I'm also tell you, Eve brought up a point about I can't believe how different our values are between Democrats and the Republican Party. And what's the reason? Race is one big major reason behind it. And that same dynamic is playing out in Chicago politics. Even though this is a Democratic city, race is a big factor as to why white people feel the way they do about Brandon Johnson. And I'm going to give you more examples when we return on the Matt McGill Show.
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0: In Chicago, there's always something going on, and its residents deserve answers, so we're bringing an important conversation directly to you. 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It's me, Matt McGill, Marianne Ahern, and Mayor Brandon Johnson. We're WVON, where Chicago comes to talk.
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0: All right, 2 o'clock hours here. We're going on doing our thing. Talking the talk. Here's another story for us in Black America. Can Black America build its own philanthropic infrastructure instead of depending on wealthy foundations? That has been a question we've talked about for a while. And one of the reasons why it's an important question is because we always talk about the fact that Black people have a hard time separating with their money and supporting institutions like NABJ, NAACP, Urban League, or even politicians putting money in their campaign and helping them get to the finish line, guys. So a new push to get everyday Black Americans funding Black nonprofits is going on. And I'll tell you about that in a minute here. But Eve, as we are talking about who we like, who's moving the needle for Black America, who do we connect with out there, whether it's a politician or media personality who can be a force as well. I mentioned Ta-Nehisi Coates. We know what he does with pen and paper. Trevor Noah, he's got a podcast where he is talking and telling the truth about America, about the history of apartheid is one of the topics he speaks on very, very well about. Coming from South Africa, he has a very keen insight into apartheid and what it's done. And are we seeing apartheid today here in 2026? And what does the 2026 version of apartheid look like in the first place? Mark Lamont Hill, a media personality I encourage you guys to focus on. You know Roland Martin already. I don't have to tell you more about Roland. Joy Reid, my sister. There's this other sister. God dog it. Let me look her up. And I keep forgetting her name. She's out here pretty strong, too, and holding it down. Eve talked about the Republican Party and how distant they are from Black America. Why are they just so, like, completely opposite of everything that we want to hear out of a political party? Because they don't care about Black people. But race is a big part of it. Race is a big part of their foundation, their foundational thought process right now under this president who's the leader of the Republican Party. But let me tell you, it just doesn't stop there. Right here in Chicago, you have that going on right here in Chicago. It is about race. Do you think for 1 minute that the words and the hate that comes out against Brandon Johnson by white people, race has nothing to do with it? Race has everything to do with it. Race is the motivating factor. White folks don't even realize it. See, when they look at Brandon Johnson, they don't see the same kind of Black person that they see when they look at Barack Obama. And, you know, Brandon, Mayor Johnson has made mistakes in coming off maybe too uncomfortably for white folks. And I'm not saying that you have to be comfortable for them. You just got to be strategic and smart when you're playing a game of politics. But it is playing out right here in Chicago. I have been at bar. You know, y'all know I'm a bar fly, man. When I go out, if I want a glass of wine, I'm going to go sit at a bar, right? I've been at bars getting into arguments with white people in this city. Y'all think I'm playing? Flat out, big time arguments with white people where I've told them, you have no idea what it's like being Black, and you have no idea what crime is. You have no idea that the reason why you don't like this man is because of the way he looks and that he's putting resources in Black neighborhoods, that he's reallocating funds and fighting crime. You have no idea. You don't. Are you scared to live in Chicago today? Oh, yeah, I don't feel safe walking down the street. I see white people walking down the street without a worry in the world. I'm like, what Chicago are you talking about? I see white women walking down the street at night on their phones. Ain't worried about a damn thing. I'm scared to walk down the street. You're lying. You're lying. You are lying. You're scared of the Black man that's mayor of the city of Chicago. You're not even scared of him. You just don't like him because of the way he looks. Let's tell the truth. 591-1690. Eve, you were saying, my sister.
1: You are absolutely right. See, Brandon is that threatening Black man. That's the look. He has the look of the dark skinned threatening black man, which is opposite the look that Barack Obama had, which is very comfortable for a lot of people because of his mixed heritage. So, and you're absolutely right about Brandon putting a lot of resources into our communities, because our small business is one that was able to take advantage of one of those financial resources.

0: in the mayor's office on the fifth floor at City Hall made those types of opportunities available. There are some contractors in the city of Chicago who are millionaires, who are black and millionaires because of some of the measures that Mayor Washington put in place. And quiet as it's kept, you know, people talk about, you know, they don't like Willie Wilson and, you know, they can't understand what he's saying. I understand what he's saying. I understand he's wanting to open those contracts up to businesses on the south and west sides of Chicago. That's not something white people are trying to hear, because that is the kind of money that's worth fighting over. So there's a little pittance that they have us out here fighting over on a regular basis so that they keep us distracted from the real dollars that come from contracts that already exist. This is low-hanging fruit that we are not plucking from these lucrative trees, you know. So, and that's going to be on us. And that's the one thing that, you know, Willie Wilson kind of based his platform on. You know, let's open these contracts up. Mm-hmm. Let's make sure that more black people, more women, you know, and I'm calling out black women in particular, because when you talk about minorities, white women are considered minorities. And the way those contracts, you know, and opportunities can get manipulated is when white
1: been
0: men...
1: Been manipulated. Ain't no doubt about it. That's been... That is such game right there. And and they've been running it in Chicago probably more than any other city. And for people who say they don't understand what Dr. Willie Wilson is saying, that's because they don't want to hear what he's saying. That's a convenient excuse. Good call, Eve. I got to bounce right now. It's 2 o'clock. Yeah, love you, my sister. Top of the hour. We got another hour of conversation coming your way. What's on your mind? Phone line's wide open, 591-1690. Unless you just want to hear me talk for the next hour, which I don't mind doing. I got it in me. 591-1690. Who do you like? Who do you don't like? And more black news in America. Logan has our news coming up next.
2: 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I'm Logan Page, and here are your news headlines. Pretty Incorporated empowers young black girls. NIPSCO crews continue power restoration. Republicans criticize temporary beef tariff pause. And robot blood work is happening. 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
1: BIN News Now. President Trump says he wants the United States to remain the global leader in cryptocurrency and technology.
2: New financial technologies are extending this American dominance into the 21st century, and that's why we're focused on creating a clear regulatory framework.
1: Speaking at the White House, Trump highlighted support for Bitcoin and digital assets as officials launch a new advisory committee. Former Cook County Commissioner Richard Boykin has filed a complaint accusing Cook County Treasurer Maria Pappas of intimidation and official misconduct. Boykin, who is black, alleges the dispute stemmed from criticism of Pappas' mayoral ambitions, while Pappas has defended her actions. And the Tupac Shakur murder trial resumes today in Las Vegas. Jurors this week heard recordings of Dwayne Keefe D. Davis discussing the events surrounding Shakur's 1996 killing. They were also shown photos of his autopsy. Davis is accused of orchestrating the murder. Get BIN News Now on demand 24/7 on the iHeartRadio app. Back to Terry McCready.
3: The USS Abraham Lincoln being relieved in the Middle East. This after President Trump declared concerns over the aircraft carrier was fake news. Maryland's Black Mayor Wes Moore blasting the president over his remarks.
4: The response of the president of the United States pisses me off. And it should piss all of us off.

0: I would have hoped that since he's never been forward deployed, since he's never put on the uniform and sacrifice for this country, that he would have more compassion for the people who are willing to.
1: More on CNN. Multiple reports now confirm the replacement aircraft carrier, the USS George Washington, has arrived, giving the San Diego-based crew of the Lincoln a chance to return home. There have been concerns about the 5,000 crew members who departed San Diego back in November, setting a modern carrier record for time at sea. There could soon be tougher scrutiny for green card applicants when they're deemed a public charge, and that defines an individual who was primarily dependent on the government. Public charge guidance allows immigration officials to consider whether a U.S. citizen child of the applicant or one of their relatives has used health or social service programs, even if the applicant has not. A release this week from the U.S. Citizenship and Immigration Services says officers will apply several factors to determine whether green card applicants are subject to the public charge of inadmissibility. The new rule means officers will assess all pertinent facts on a case-by-case basis. A USCIS spokesperson says the Trump administration is upholding the rule of law and protecting American taxpayers from subsidizing aliens who may become dependent on public benefits. The WNBA suddenly has become political with one of their biggest names, Sophie Cunningham, speaking out against transgender athletes competing in women's sports. Her team, the Indiana Fever, played in Dallas yesterday, and there was plenty of conservative support.
2: We very much appreciate what Sophie is doing, but disappointed with the WNBA failing to create a policy to protect women in their sport.
1: Mary Elizabeth Castle with Texas Values held a rally outside the American Airlines Center. The WNBA Players Association said in a statement they welcome hard conversations but refuse to be used as political pawns. Philadelphia Mayor Sherelle Parker is excited about one Philly HBCU Week, October 27th through the 31st. 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

0: Hour is about to start. Logan and Lexi coming up at 2:30. Perry Small filling in for Ken Duncan at 3 o'clock. The Perry Small is in the house, y'all. I've seen her, or I've heard her. She's here. The door is open, and Perry walked through it, so she'll be here at 3 o'clock giving you 3 hours. New York Times says this is some of their top stories. Trump threatens suit over report. He doesn't like aiming to intimidate a critic. I don't know what the hell that means. Supreme Court allows White House ballroom construction to continue for now. I don't know how I feel about the White House ballroom. It sounds like it's not a bad idea to have a world-class ballroom at the White House where you're going to have these major dinners and stuff like that. But whether Donald Trump, whether or not he did it the right way is the issue. Also, the administration has a different way to drain Harvard funding. Just another example of authoritarianism, right? If you're not doing what I want you to do, saying what I want you to say, teaching what I want you to teach, I'm going to take your money away from you. That's the Donald Trump way, and America needs to realize that. I'm not kidding you. Gazebos from Uzbekistan. The latest foreign gifts in Trump's White House. I wonder how many times President Trump has violated the foreign gifts provisions, right? You know this guy, you're not, as a politician, you're only supposed to take a certain dollar amount of gifts, and I'm sure he's well over that. Hey, can we say airplane that came? Oh, man. Return of Harry and Meghan to the United Kingdom. I like them, but who cares, right? Britons are split on the return. Okay, nobody really cares. I mean, I like Harry and Meghan, but who cares, though, guys? In the world, why China thinks it can resist Trump's economic threats on Iran. Iran must plan to overcome unjust U.S. sanctions, top Tehran officials say. The United States has been the number one country in the world that has created death around the world, whether it's through actual war or sanctions or anything else. The United States of America is responsible for more death and destruction than any country in the world. Does anybody disagree with that? I just want to make sure before I go on that we're in complete agreement with that. I don't even think it's debatable, to be honest with you guys. That some things are not debatable, and that is absolutely one of them, in my opinion, in other news around the country. And I invite you, if you think that is wrong, please tell me why you think that is wrong. A judge has reduced the $50 million Sandy Hook judgment against Alex Jones. It's amazing how much money these right-wing influencers, podcasters can make. I feel like I'm doing the wrong thing, man. I feel like I should be podcasting and making some money. Iran, yeah, we talked about that. So much more in the news. Alan Dershowitz won't forget what Larry David told. Alan Dershowitz needs to go away. He needs to dig a hole in the sand, put his head in it, and take a deep breath. He's Mr. Epstein Island. A poor girl that had to sleep with him and see him naked, man. She's probably traumatized for the rest of her life. There's probably no bringing her back. Al, welcome to WVON. What's on your mind, brother?
1: All right, brother Matt. Peace and blessing to you, brother.
0: Thank you, sir.
1: You were saying that Gaddafi was trying to give Louis Farrakhan and the Nation of Islam $1 million.
0: Mm-hmm.
1: He had already gave them $5 million interest-free money. And what he was trying to give them was $1 billion. And the government was saying that it was tied to terrorist organizations.
0: Well, I'm not surprised at that, man. You know, I think what, you know, the story we were hearing was, you know, that he wanted to give $1 million. And you're saying he already did that. And I trust you on that. I'm sure I probably knew that already. Yeah. I believe you. I believe you. And I think anytime you have a person of color trying to uplift an organization of color that has that kind of wherewithal, they are going to be demonized. And we saw that with Muammar Gaddafi that eventually led to his death. It was absolutely embarrassing. Hillary Clinton is one of the most despicable human beings to ever be involved in American politics. Barack Obama made a terrible mistake by making her Secretary of State. Her goal was to create a regional dominance for Israel and also to get rid of Muammar Gaddafi, and she did it. And we should be embarrassed as Americans that happened, and as Black Americans, to see a brother who wanted to help the Nation of Islam the way that he did, we were a little too quiet when all that was going down.
1: Yeah, and it wasn't just going to help the Nation of Islam.
0: No, I know. I hear you.
1: $1 billion would have helped the Black community as a whole.
0: Yeah. Look, ain't no doubt about it. You may look, if Mr. Farrakhan got $1 billion from Muammar Gaddafi, ain't no doubt about it. His goal was going to be to have an economic impact on Black America. It wasn't like, you know, Mr. Farrakhan ain't just going to take $1 billion and put it in his pocket. And you know what I'm saying? That ain't his thing.
1: No, he's not that type of brother.
0: Yeah, that ain't his thing. Mr. Farrakhan was about to have an impact on Black America, and America realized it. White America realized it.
1: Yep.
0: Ronald Reagan realized it. One of the most despicable human beings ever to hold political office. I mean, let's be honest about who these cats are, man. And we got to realize there are forces within the city of Chicago that have that same energy, right, when it comes to Black people. Yep. And they are in politics, man, and that's why they hate on this brother who's trying to speak power to Black communities and Black neighborhoods, man. Let's keep this almost cursed. Let's keep this real, y'all. Good call, Al. Let's take a break here. Don't go anywhere. 591-1690, Matt McGill Show.
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0: 2:30. Perry Small in the house coming up at 3 o'clock. 3 hours of Perry Small coming up on a Friday. What a bonus that is for you. Black Chicago, white Chicago, whoever listens to WVON, Mexican Chicago, who else? Jewish Chicago, Chinese Chicago, my brothers and sisters from the Arab Chicago community, my Palestinian brothers and sisters in Chicago. Who am I missing, y'all? My Ukrainian brothers and sisters in Chicago. My Puerto Rican brothers and sisters in Chicago. Who else am I missing, y'all? We are a multiracial city. This is world class. But race is an issue in this election coming up next year. You better believe it. We're going to be right in the middle of it, WVON, you know, and so don't go anywhere, right? Next Wednesday, I'm on Channel 5 with Marion Ahern. We're going to be talking about it and interviewing Mayor Johnson. What should I ask him? I'll let you guys give me some suggestions as well. Esco, welcome to WVON. What's on your mind?
1: What's happening, Matty Matt, my brother? House music never die, first of all.
0: Hey.
1: First of all, you know it. I'm glad he's doing better. But, I was calling because, you know, about the fact about the greatest freaking mayor in the United States, really, you know, Mayor Johnson. And, I just really want to say this real quick. Like, I noticed, like, with the, I didn't worry about the white people because I'd be on, you know, I look at those comments and I know what you're talking about. A lot of people not really on when those white people, you know, they do all those emojis and stuff and call him a clown and call him the stupidest person in the world and all that stuff. No, you're right on all that. Chicago, yeah, we talk about Democrats and all that, but when we look at from the national perspective, you know, of politics, yeah, we get all that. But no, in Chicago, it's about race. And everything you be saying as far as that is right. And I just don't like the fact that so many of our African Americans, you know, black folks, and, you know, I'm going to say African Americans, and sort of be dissing him a lot. And you know what I've noticed, and I'm going to put this out here, and I want people to say it. I'm just like me and him. I'm from the West Side, okay? Matter of fact, the West Suburbs. And then it seemed like too many Southsiders, and I know you're from the low end, but too many Southsiders sort of having a certain type of way talking about this mayor. And I think, you know, and you know the old school stuff, West Side, South Side, you know, rivalries, stuff, you know, like that. But it seems like it's just a little too much going on with that.
0: Well, you know, there are too many black people that are easily co-opted, I think, to take this position against Mayor Johnson, right? And to, you know, we see the operation as it's going forth, man. I've looked at some of these city hall meetings where they have the public comments and people get up and dog Mayor Johnson out. Gone are the days where we use the expression about keeping stuff in the house, talking to each other, not airing our dirty laundry out public. Some of these people that are part of this effort, man, are performative, man. They understand there's a camera on them. They're performing for whatever their audience is. I think, you know, look, Mayor Johnson is wide open for criticism. I can criticize him. You can criticize him. I have criticized him. I don't think the mayor did a good job of building coalitions over these last several years. And he should have done a better job with the business community and building some kind of bridge to have a relationship with them. That is a good criticism, accurate criticism. He should have had a very strong relationship with the Black Caucus there in the city council. You got to count to 26 and get 26 votes to get anything done. And I would have been working hard from day one to get that 26 vote in and on my side. So the mayor just didn't politic or govern the right way. And all that criticism is fair. The migrant stuff doesn't bother me at all. I think he kind of got locked into that situation. But for the most part, there are a lot of, I might have not fought some of the battles that he fought. I think some of his words about black power were not the most strategic words to use. But it is what it is. It is what it is, right? But that's all open for criticism. But in terms of insulting and demeaning and trying to emasculate, call him out a name, nah, that stuff is unnecessary, and black people should be ashamed of themselves for doing it.
1: Sir, and like I was going to say, just reiterate, I know I've seen that stuff on social media, and I've seen, you know, everybody think, you know, especially mm-hmm. white people, but my problem is with these white folks talking about, you know, vote red and all that stuff. The black folks, I mean, vote red. And
0: man, ignore that and noise, do. Man. Ain't nobody even listening to that, right? Man. It's sad, you know.
1: Man, that's like, what are y'all doing? You know, that's like to cut your nose or spite your face.
0: Yeah, somebody asked me to bring them on my show. Hey, you need to bring them on your show. And I'm like, I wouldn't do that, man, because it would be bad for them. It would be bad for them. And I don't want to go in on people, you know, like some sisters, man. I wouldn't want to go in on sisters hard about that. I'm going to try to be respectful as I can. But at some point, I'm going to have to be a little disrespectful, because the whole idea of doing anything with the Republican Party that Donald Trump runs is disrespectful to black people.
1: Exactly. Yeah. And I just want to give one real quick shout out to West Side brother Mark. You know, I know he dealing with them red folks, but at least he's supporting Brother John.
0: Ain't that great, man? I love that about Mark Carter. Mark is like, you know, make no mistake about it. I'm for Brandon Johnson to be mayor. And I think that's such a strong move that he's showing you that you can have some major disagreements, but at the end of the day, being black matters. Representation mm-hmm. matters. And a lot of black people don't understand that, man. Like I said, we play the game of politics wrong. We shoot ourselves in the foot sometimes, man, unnecessarily. You better look mm-hmm. at this brother, Zoran Mamdani in New York, and see how he's doing things, how he's governing, how he's building a coalition and building power. Need to watch him and watch
1: how he's... And the brother in Michigan.
0: And the brother in Michigan as well.
1: Did you see, real quick, I know you got a little time. Did you see what that interview when he did, and he talked about when they were talking about how the Michigan, the black folks in Michigan didn't mm-hmm. really support him? Mm-hmm. And mm-hmm. then what he said he went to a liquor store, and then of course it was his Arab brothers, and he just went up there and he said, and they was like, his mm-hmm. beard wasn't big enough. Like, and then he said also, too, so he said, you know what? He went back, and instead of putting his water down, he went and got a bottle of vodka. And he said, and they told him, you shouldn't be buying it. He told them, well, you shouldn't be selling it.
0: Mm-hmm. Yeah, I did see that.
1: Oh, you did? Okay, cool.
0: Dr. Al Sayed.
1: That's right.
0: I'm so proud of that brother and hope that he's the next Democratic senator to represent the state of Michigan. I think that would be a major move forward for the Democratic Party, a major step forward for the United States of America to build this coalition of people of color within the Democratic Party with real power. And you know, I know Speaker or Leader Hakeem Jeffries was on the show today, and he's going to have to come to terms with this AIPAC money and how he's going to deal with DSA and open up this tent, or else he's not going to be an effective leader. That's just the bottom line. Good call, Brother Esco. Appreciate it very much. When we return, Logan and Lexi in the house on a Friday. They are taking over the show. I'm going home. See you later, guys. Logan has news coming up right now.
2: Good afternoon, Chicago. I'm Logan Page, and here's happening in your local and national news. Chicago nonprofit Pretty Incorporation helps young black girls build confidence while learning about sexual health, communication, self-care, and healthy relationships. Its programs include workshops, mental health resources, and the Academy of Confidence, a program designed specifically for black adolescent girls. Founded by Dr. Haradair McDowell, the organization has also partnered with Chicago Public Schools to provide age-appropriate education and communication tools. The overall goal is to give girls the knowledge, confidence, and support to advocate for themselves and make informed decisions. In other news, NIPSCO crews are working around the clock to restore electricity after the August 11 storms left tens of thousands of Northwest Indiana customers without power. As of August 21st, about 43,400 customers remained without electricity, according to NIPSCO. Gary officials say restoration efforts are continuing, with some areas expected to receive power by Tuesday. Schools in Gary remain closed, while additional outages were reported in Schererville after a fire damaged power lines. In other news, President Trump is temporarily allowing up to 300,000 metric tons of ground beef to enter the U.S. without higher tariffs for 90 days, with the goal of lowering prices for consumers. Republicans and cattle industry groups argue the move could hurt American ranchers by making it harder to rebuild the U.S. cattle herd. Critics say the policy may provide short-term price relief, but could undermine domestic producers in the long run. And the FDA has authorized a first-of-its-kind robotic device designed to draw blood from patients without manual human intervention, called Aletta. The machine uses infrared light and Doppler ultrasound to locate veins. Health officials say the robot achieved a success rates matching human phlebotomists and will help combat critical laboratory staffing shortages. I'm Logan Page, and that's happening in your news now on WVON 1690 AM.
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0: It's WVON, and the race for mayor of Chicago is on. 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NBC Chicago political reporter Marianne Ahern and me, your boy Maticus, will sit down with the mayor for a candid conversation about the issues shaping Chicago and the future of our city. 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It's Maddie, Marianne Ahern, and Mayor Brandon Johnson. Wow. We're WVON, where Chicago comes to talk.
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0: Paige.
1: Hello, hello.
0: What's happening, my sister?
1: It's Friday.
0: Y'all see, it's Friday.
1: It's Friday.
0: Perry Small's in the house. She's coming up at 3 o'clock, y'all. 3 hours of Perry Small on the way.
1: I miss her so much.
0: I know. Isn't it something to see her? Perry and I talk on the phone, so it's always hilarious, man. If you guys could hear our conversations, man, y'all would be like, oh, my God, that is, you guys are out of control as we are.
1: You guys deserve a podcast. She's so funny.
0: Yeah. Hilarious. Lexi. What was that song there?
2: Max.
0: What?
2: It's called Major. Major by I Told Lexi. Stream it everywhere.
0: There you go.
1: All platforms.
0: Let me ask you this, though. What kind, like, play that again for me, Robert, please. Because what, and
1: run that back.
0: Yeah, run that back.
2: So it was like, it was influenced and inspired by Chicago house music. And then living in London, London has their own interpretation of house music.
0: So what's different about London's interpretation, if you could say?
2: Chicago uses more live.
0: Turn it down just a little bit, Robert.
2: Live instrumentation. And like, I don't know. I think it's just like the beat. The beat. Theirs favors a little more like drum and bass, kind of like more party house. Mm-hmm. And I think Chicago house is more like soul house, if you get what I mean.
0: Yeah, I do get what you mean.
1: You can step.
2: More. Right. Like when I think of UK house, I think like this is fun, but like I'm dancing, like I could fist pump. When I think of Chicago house, I'm like I could two step.
0: Mm-hmm. Okay.
2: Okay.
0: Let me ask you this.
1: You can two-step to anything.
2: You can two-step to
0: anything. You can two-step to anything, right. And you can pump, though. Like, there's a lot of right. Chicago house that you can...
2: I think it's really in the drums.
0: That
2: I
0: jack
2: think,
0: your body to.
2: I think it's the drums. I think it's the instrumentation. I think London maybe has a little bit more influence of, like, Afro house and, like, Caribbean house as well because of culture over there. Whereas, like, Black American music is more...
0: So you're saying, because Pearson is saying Afro house. Are you saying what? Afro that, house is more well, London-based?
2: Well, no. I'm saying... So UK house has influence, I believe, of Caribbean and Afro
0: right,
2: house
0: of course
2: because
0: it does,
2: of the
0: right.
2: diaspora.
0: Yep, absolutely.
2: Whereas
0: absolutely.
2: In Chicago, ours is a little more jazz, funk, soul. Yeah. So that's what I'm saying. It's kind of more in the instrumentation.
0: Mm-hmm. But here's a question, something we were talking about.
2: Yeah.
0: Like, if you, let's do this real quick. Uh-oh. Because I think we're kind of leading into a conversation that... I was having earlier this week on the show, and what I am going to say is the highest paid DJs in the world.
2: Okay.
0: All right, I'm going to put that out there. And so these DJs, all right, obviously I asked the wrong question because they put Elon Musk up there.
2: Oh, no. It's not house DJs though. Someone posted, I think Alan King made a post about like
0: he did. Did you see Alan's
2: I did.
0: Post? Okay,
2: yeah,
0: hold on.
2: Yeah,
0: let's see if we can find that. No, you're absolutely right.
2: Right.
0: Why are you on Facebook?
2: I'm on Instagram and Facebook.
0: Or were you? Or were
2: I've
0: you
2: been
0: just
2: kicking it with the old
0: were you
2: heads.
0: Just going over your mom's Facebook?
2: No, my mom put me on Facebook. You know, we have Facebook before y'all.
0: Are you on Facebook, Logan Page?
1: I do use Facebook.
0: Do you really? Yeah, so,
1: for family purposes.
0: For what?
1: Family purposes.
0: But you know what? Let me tell you this.
2: I got the list before you did. Calvin Harris, Tiesto, Steve Aoki, David Guetta, The Chainsmokers, Skrillex, Diplo, Afrojack. All of these are like
0: Black Coffee's on there, right?
2: I love Black Coffee, but I'm not even seeing him in the top 25.
0: Are you sure? I thought I saw Black Coffee on there.
2: Skrillex, Diplo, Afrojack, Marshmello, Deadmau5, Zedd, DJ Snake, Don Diablo,
0: Hardwell. I didn't then, damn.
2: Fisher, Kish, yep, nope. Peggy.
0: Are they putting any dollar amounts behind?
2: Black Coffee is number 37 out of 50.
0: Okay.
2: 60 million, whereas Calvin Harris is number one, and he's at 240 million.
0: So, my, yeah.
2: Right, it is literally all white electronic dance music.
0: And that's what I'm getting at, right?
2: Quite literally.
0: Who do you recognize off that list?
2: Calvin Harris, Steve Aoki, David Guetta, Chainsmokers, Skrillex, Diplo, Afrojack, Marshmello, Deadmau5, Zedd, DJ Snake.
0: So why don't I have...
2: we had a phase when we were Lollapalooza rats, okay? Steve Aoki threw cake on
1: That's
2: us.
1: All we did.
0: Threw cake on you guys?
2: Yes.
0: Wait.
2: And his
0: set. Did you get cake on yourself, Logan? A DJ threw cake on you. Oh, Lord.
3: This is real life. This is real life.
0: Real life experiences of Logan and Lexi. Cake is being thrown on these young ladies.
3: We saw Skrillex. We used to love Skrillex.
0: Yeah. See, my name is boring. Matt McGill. I want to be Dead Mouse. What's your name? Dead Mouse.
4: Black Spartan.
0: Black Spartan. That's right. Thank you, Logan.
3: That's your DJ name.
0: What? That's a DJ name, right?
3: You would fit right in on the list.
0: Right. I gotta get my girl Sean Taylor back on the show because she's the one that called me that, right? Maticus the Black Spartan.
3: And Maticus is hilarious.
0: Isn't that hilarious? He's the right. Best. But you know what? I think the point I'm getting at is these DJs, mm-hmm. right? When I think about Alan King and Tony Hatchett and Wayne Williams and Terry Hunter and Jesse Saunders, you know, Mike Dunn, you know, these
3: Tony
0: Farley
3: Powell.
0: Farley King. When I think about these Chicago house DJs and how important they were to the house music scene.
3: Yeah, Frankie Knuckles is our pioneer.
0: Frankie didn't come close to making that kind of money.
3: He's not even in the top
0: 50. Well, he's dead now, all right? But I'm just saying, he didn't come close to making that money. Mm-hmm. What's number one?
3: 240 million.
0: Right. Makes 2,400 a minute.
3: Yeah. That's what we're manifesting.
4: May that money find
3: Thank
4: us.
3: You.
0: Okay.
3: But
0: I think what Alan was trying to say in that post there, I think he was, he was making a point about, you know, damn, I done put some skin in this game. Mm-hmm. How are these guys? What's the why behind them making so much money? And I would say, you guys know more than me. Anybody on that list from America?
3: A few of them.
0: Like who?
3: Calvin Harris is American, I believe.
4: Isn't Marshmello?
3: Yeah, I think Calvin Harris is from... Oh, no, he's Scottish. I didn't know he was Scottish.
0: Uh-huh. Oh. You didn't tell by his accent?
3: I'd never listened to him talk, to be fair.
0: That would have been a dead giveaway.
3: Marshmello is from Philadelphia. Good job, Logan.
0: Is he black or white?
3: He's white.
0: Well, I should know the answer to that. His name is Marshmello.
3: But you know, like that drum and bass, electronic dance music, they love that in Europe. They eat that up. You go to a day party, that's all you're hearing is that like soft ambiance.
0: Well, like what you were just playing there, right?
3: But no lyrics.
0: Huh?
3: No lyrics.
0: But no. Yeah.
3: It's just sounds.
0: Yeah.
4: And vibes.
0: Man, while I was in Mexico.
3: And you know, they be a little in the clouds. In a way that
0: you know what, I was in Mexico. Now, check this out.
4: They're doing things.
0: I was in Mexico. Okay. I remember being in Mexico a gazillion years ago, and there was a Mexican DJ, you know, by the pool, kind of playing some music, you know, doing his thing, and the music was like your song there.
3: Okay.
0: Without the lyrics, right? Okay. It was just super, you know, just real
3: chill vibes.
0: The music was just like real, like chill, like it wasn't. Like the kind of dance music, you know, like house music, like, oh, you know, get up and dance. But it was just like, it was just real chill and real relaxed. And I was just like, oh, damn, this is cool, man. I love this music, you know. And it was appropriate, obviously, for being in Mexico. But that is at the end of the day, Chicago house music, as global as it is, not as global as that sound.
3: No.
0: Right?
3: But that sound is coming from us, kind of.
0: Yeah, yeah.
3: You know, like, kind of. Like, whose idea was it to start flipping
4: samples? What
3: about SNS
4: Shy, SNS Records?
0: Hmm?
4: SNS Records?
0: Mm-hmm.
4: Yeah.
0: Yeah, but
4: Silky.
0: What is that, Chicago?
4: Mm-hmm.
0: Yeah, but I'm just saying, you're not seeing any Chicago DJs on that top 37 list you're just looking at.
3: No.
0: Top 50 list.
3: Okay, so electronic dance music traces to its roots 1970s disco.
0: That's what house music is.
3: Right, European electronica and urban American club. So that's what I'm saying. It's coming from us,
0: so
3: right?
0: Our
3: disc jockeys pioneered for the rest of the world, and like most things, they heard that and said, oh my God, we're going to take this
0: so,
3: and run.
0: So check this out. House music traces its origins to the exact same thing.
3: Yep. And
0: 1970s disco music.
3: Right.
0: So then here might be the point. House music and electronic dance music were emerging at the same time, and the catalyst was the same thing, 70s disco. and they were growing simultaneously, house music in Chicago, New York, Philly, these urban areas, and electronic dance music was emerging in Europe.
3: Right, but they were still being influenced by us, though. Like, they acknowledge, like, Germany knows that, like, a lot of their sounds come from Chicago. When I've had conversations with, like, Germans who are really deep into the house music conversation, like, they are fully aware that their little Europeanness and Beethoven and
0: how
3: all
0: they
3: of that.
0: Make so much money, though, than much more money than our the Chicago music that they admitting that they were being inspired by. How are these DJs making worth $240 million? There's not a Chicago DJ, house music DJ, that's worth $240 million or anything close to it.
3: I think part of it, too, is like access and reach. Like, a lot of, there was a time in like the early 2010s when the EDM scene and like techno music was really, really popular, and so every artist wanted to get on it. Like,
0: I know Chris Brown got on it.
3: Ellie Goulding, the Migos would get on an EDM beat if they could have in the early 2010s, right? And so I think there's like a little bit of a disconnect between producing that music and just spinning that house music. Like, correct me if I'm wrong. Please correct me if I'm wrong, but a lot of Chicago house DJs are
0: DJs and not producers.
3: Ding, ding, ding, right. And a lot of
0: even though Silk Hurley is appears to his point now, Steve Silk Hurley was, and you pointed out SNS,
3: and so was Frankie Knuckles.
0: And so was Frankie. Right. Frankie was, but I think you're right.
3: You get what
0: I get
3: I'm
0: your
3: saying?
0: Point.
3: They
0: yes,
3: are producing this music,
0: and then they're
3: reaching out to artists like Drake and saying, "Hey, I'm dropping this track that needs an artist.
0: Okay.
3: Can I work with you?" And now they have Drake's audience, and now Drake has 100 million streams with Calvin Harris, and now Calvin Harris' prices went up.
0: Okay.
3: You know what I mean?
0: Okay. Pearson saying Chicago exported our music to Europe early on. They adapted the sound and created
3: electronic dance music.
4: And DJs out here have even asked me, like, hey, ask Lexi if she wants to hop on and, like, record something so I can add
0: Who
4: it.
0: Who asked you that?
4: A couple of DJs out here, they've like been
3: we need
4: like,
3: to bring that art back.
4: Yeah.
3: That's what I'm saying. We need to bring that back.
0: You should. Hop on and do what, Logan?
4: Just like adding like ad-libs or like, I don't know.
3: Making the tracks more full.
0: Pop
3: like
0: a little
3: still
0: bit.
3: An instrumental track.
0: Yeah.
3: But like there's a melody that you could sing along to. Maybe the song is not like
4: and mix it in.
3: Right.
4: You know?
3: I'm not writing
0: you
3: a full song about a breakup, but
0: well,
3: you might
0: Logan, here, you negotiate the deal. You gotta like
3: up our price, Logan.
0: Lexi's manager. You manage a deal. And then she'll
3: and then
0: be
3: Logan
0: like
3: gets a cut.
0: Get your cut and then you go to the next deal, and next thing you know, you guys are in business together. That's how that goes.
4: Part two.
0: All right, let's take a break here. 248 Logan and Lexi on the Matt McGill Show.
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0: All right, back to WVON.
1: I did say. Okay, quick backstory on that song. Just a quick backstory.
2: Don't worry, they're not going to hear it. I think they dumped it. Did y'all dump it? Yeah, they dumped it. Don't worry. Good. It didn't go across
0: still
2: the airway.
0: Pushing the button.
2: You don't, hey, you don't have to explain the backstory because they didn't hear it. I didn't either. Damn it. I didn't. You can tell me about it later on.
1: It's a true story.
2: Is it okay?
1: All my songs are true stories.
2: If you wanna hear what we just dumped, you can go to.
1: I told Lexi. There's a song on there called "Get It Right." When I learned that,
2: what are you saying?
1: I told Lexi. There's a song on there about finding out that my ex cheated on me, So it was posing a question because then he was cheating on her with me. He was playing both of us. And he was like, "Does she know we're still intimate in the backseat of my car?"
2: Okay, all right. Told Lexi.
0: Don't play my friend, okay?
2: Oh, damn, Celine. Well, Celine, you heard it, yeah, on Facebook Live. You guys heard it, but on radio they didn't, though. That's
1: but you know what? If you like a story in a song, it's a really good story. Mm-hmm. Second verse, I really chewed him out, so.
2: You should come on Salim's show on Saturday nights right here.
1: And chew him out on Salim's show.
2: No, and chew him out on Salim's. Salim is so culturally and generationally diverse that he can relate and connect to whatever you are saying through your music and give it some proper historical perspective. It actually, you should come on one Saturday night with Salim and talk, because you are very
0: allowing us to both do of, so now.
2: There's only certain people I'm gonna share you guys with on here. Ken Duncan stole you guys, right?
1: We had a blast with him.
2: Nah, Ken's a good guy, though.
1: He's were here, too.
2: I know. Ken's my dude, though.
0: A family affair.
2: Ken is my dude, though, so I approve. And Salim is too, though. So y'all can come on with Salim. He exposed you to a whole different audience for your music. That's good as well.
1: Period.
2: Nice. You and I were talking about Martha's Vineyard. What's up? Yes. Have you ever been to Martha's Vineyard, Logan?
0: I have not gotten to go. I wanted to go. I used to get in trouble, so I couldn't go with Lex and Ben.
1: I used to like
0: in high school
1: kidnap my friends and be like, "Come with me." Uh-huh. And this one.
2: So you went. How was it?
1: It was a lot of fun. Like to see family and to be with all of my loved ones. Mm-hmm. But there's been a lot of like discourse on kind of like what is Martha's Vineyard in reflection to the Black community, right? Mm-hmm. Like, is classism forming through Martha's Vineyard? Accessibility, is it overpopulated? Mm-hmm. Do we gatekeep within our own communities? The island was really, really, really, really popular this year, mm-hmm. as in like, waiting in line for a burger joint that normally maybe takes 20 minutes was taking an hour and 20 minutes. Mm. Lines to get drinks normally take 20 minutes. You're waiting in line for an hour and 30 minutes.
2: What?
1: Right?
2: For a drink?
1: For a drink. Because social media, because of TikTok, because of exposure, right? Yeah, so we're eliminating like the classism of only the elitist, quote unquote, Blacks can go to Martha's Vineyard.
0: It's getting oversaturated now.
1: Right. It is
2: it's
1: getting
2: becoming freaknik now.
1: Which is a beautiful thing.
2: I'm joking, but you know what I'm saying.
1: I do. It's not that bad, Atlanta. It's not Atlanta yet.
2: Right.
1: But I did see kitten heels and bandage dresses in the vineyard.
2: What's that? Wait,
1: which is crazy.
0: Wait, why do people not like kitten heels? Like,
2: wait, hold up.
1: I love a kitten heel, but like Martha's Vineyard is like preppy.
2: What are you talking about? What's a kitten heel?
1: What I'm trying to say is like, I would wear this.
2: Yeah, that's appropriate.
1: To the bar.
2: Yeah.
1: You get what I'm saying?
2: That's what you're supposed to wear to Martha when you're in Martha's Vineyard, right?
1: So why are the girlies wearing what they wear to expat? To a sandbar.
2: Well, they're wearing their
1: full beats
2: tramp outfits.
1: Full right. I'm seeing but like low key.
0: I'm trying to find a man on vacation.
1: And that's fine too. I'm happy everyone gets to go to the vineyard. Let me preface by saying that. I think it's a beautiful experience. Mm-hmm. But like it is very interesting.
2: You're seeing a little cultural clash happen.
1: Yes.
2: Yeah. I got it. I got you.
1: Yeah. And the lines for the stores are down the block. I'm seeing Texas license plates, Georgia license plates. And people think I'm crazy because I drive from Chicago. Mm. I'm like,
0: no, you want your car.
1: I want my car. But you know, it's a beautiful.
0: Do they have Uber out there?
1: It's a beautiful thing they do.
2: But you know what though? Here's the reality, guys. Martha's Vineyard used to be, and we just have to realize it. It used to be like a Black elite.
1: And that's what I'm saying.
2: Hanging spot. Mm. And now because of TikTok and da da da da da, it's becoming, hey, let's go to black people there, and so now it's becoming. And I used euphemistically, I used Freaknik as an example, but you knew exactly what I was talking about when I said that.
0: But what what if it's because of the Black Film Festival? Do you think it's because the Black Film Festival is getting larger? Like celebrities were there this year. Like, what do you think?
1: I think it's a mix of all of it because celebrities have been there in the past.
2: Yeah, celebrities have been there. And there's Black Film Festival brings a select crowd with it as well.
1: That's what I'm saying. Like, not everyone is there for the film festival. Yeah. Everyone's going there to stay in Oak Bluff, to get an Obama sighting, to go to these specific places, to see Inkwell, to have their D9 parties and all this stuff, which is a beautiful thing. And on the other side of it, there's room for kids to play in the street, fly kites, throw basketballs and baseballs.
2: But you weren't doing that this year.
1: Well, you know, some kids were, but like, it is hard to even want to get up and go somewhere on vacation where you know it's gonna. It used to take an hour to get from one side of the island to the other. Mm-hmm. It took me 45 minutes to get from one town to the next town, which is about.
2: See, I would be annoyed.
1: 5 miles away.
2: I'd be annoyed.
1: And that's what I'm saying. Done. It's like, it's so beautiful.
2: I'd just go to New York. So I would
0: it's
2: just.
0: Being invaded.
1: It is being overpopularized. Okay. And it.
2: I'd rather go to New York for the summer.
1: It almost loses that like specialness.
2: It absolutely does, though, right? but you made a good point though about now here's social media, here's TikTok, here's
1: it blows everything up.
2: Right, and so I mean, look, let's say if I opened up a bar, the Matt three of us, Matt, Lexi, Logan,
1: LML.
2: Lexi.
0: That'd be a dream.
2: We're gonna open up a bar. It's gonna be LML.
1: LML.
2: The Logan, Matt, Lexi bar. LML bar, right? Guess what? It's gonna be cool. We're gonna have our crowd there. It's gonna be nice. Mm-hmm. It's gonna be your mom's.
0: VIP.
2: We're gonna have politicians and influencers and stuff like that. At some point, somebody gonna go in there and TikTok it.
1: Right.
2: And it's going to turn into, it's going to get overwhelmed.
1: Right.
2: It's going to turn into what Ruth Chris turned into,
1: the
2: right?
1: House, right? And then you don't even want to go anymore.
2: And then our crowd, being classist.
0: But it's temporary, though. I feel like this is just a phase, hopefully, you know?
1: I would like to think that, and to the point of like, you can ride your bike. Of course you can navigate by your bike. That's fine. That's if you stay in Oak Bluffs, right? But like, there's so much more to Martha's Vineyard than just Oak Bluffs. Oak Bluffs have been historically the black friendly area, but there's Edgartown, West Tisbury, Vineyard Haven, Aquinnah. There's all these different places, right? But because this like center town has become so black, you also start to see the white people push to the outskirts. And it's kind of creating this like white flight thing that we've seen happen in major cities that's happening on the Vineyard, right?
2: Absolutely.
1: If one place becomes overpopulated with just black people, are the same values of safety and upbringing and
2: exactly. Salim says Martha's Vineyard was the black spot in the early 90s.
1: Right.
2: Oak Bluffs.
1: That's what I'm saying, is the predominantly black.
2: Was the place to be. Best navigated by bike.
1: But that's if you're staying in Oak Bluffs. Most people don't. If you have gone to the Vineyard numerous amounts of times, you're not really staying in Oak Bluffs because it's already overpopulated. Mm-hmm. That is like the city center, right? If you are coming to vacation and to get away from the chaos, you're probably staying on the outskirts of the island and coming into Oak Bluffs to enjoy a night out, right?
2: Gotcha.
1: But when people are staying in Oak Bluffs and coming into Oak Bluffs and it's so many thousands and thousands and thousands more people there. You can't really vacation.

0: Absolutely.
1: My everyday shit in the vineyard.
0: All right. We are out of here. Love you guys to pieces.
1: Happy
0: Go.
1: Friday.
0: I told Lexi. What's the name of this?
1: I told Lexi.
0: All right. And Logan Page, of course, you guys
1: Happy
0: know
1: Friday,
0: and
1: everyone.
0: Love her right here. Guess who else you love? Perry Smalls in the house. Come over here, Perry, and wave to everybody. You guys are in tune for 3 hours of Perry Small coming up next, everybody. I love you to pieces.
2: In my basement and suck their blood from you.
0: Okay, you are funny. Here she comes, everybody. Get ready for Perry Small. I'm out of here.
2: Call me Lindsey Graham.
0: Did you hear me talking about it? Oh, Lord have mercy. Mr. Ricky's, right? And Chick Rickhouse was black, too. Oh, yes, it was. All right, I'm out of here. Love you guys to pieces. We're back at it on Monday. Perry Small coming up next.
3: Good afternoon, Chicago. I'm Logan Page, and here are your news headlines. Hakeem Jeffries speaks exclusively with WVON for Chicago firefighters recovering after Southwest Side fire. Sky go for third straight win, and U.S. military says it helped tankers transport more than 660 barrels. Of crude oil through Strait of Hormuz. National news from the Black Information Network is up next on Chicago's only Urban Talk radio station, 1690 AM WVON, Berwyn, Chicago.
4: BIN News Now. President Trump says he wants the United States to remain the global leader in cryptocurrency and technology.
5: New financial technologies are extending this American dominance into the 21st century, and that's why we're focused on creating a clear regulatory framework.
4: Speaking at the White House, Trump highlighted support for Bitcoin and digital assets as officials launch a new advisory committee. Former Cook County Commissioner Richard Boykin has filed a complaint accusing Cook County Treasurer Maria Pappas of intimidation and official misconduct. Boykin, who is black, alleges the dispute stemmed from criticism of Pappas's mayoral ambitions, while Pappas has defended her actions. And the Tupac Shakur murder trial resumes today in Las Vegas. Jurors this week heard recordings of Dwayne Keefe D. Davis discussing the events surrounding Shakur's 1996 killing. They were also shown photos of his autopsy. Davis is accused of orchestrating the murder. Get BIN News Now on demand 24/7 on the iHeartRadio app. Back to Terry McCready.
6: The USS Abraham Lincoln being relieved in the Middle East. This after President Trump declared concerns over the aircraft carrier was fake news. Maryland's Black Mayor Wes Moore blasting the president over his remarks.
7: The response of the president of the United States pisses me off. And it should piss all of us off. I would have hoped that since he's never been born, since he's never put on the uniform and sacrifice for this country, that he would have more compassion for the people who are willing to.
6: More on CNN. Multiple reports now confirm the replacement aircraft carrier, the USS George Washington, has arrived, giving the San Diego-based crew of the Lincoln a chance to return home. There have been concerns about the 5,000 crew members who departed San Diego back in November, setting a modern carrier record for time at sea. There could soon be tougher scrutiny for green card applicants when they're deemed a public charge, and that defines an individual who was primarily dependent on the government. Public charge guidance allows immigration officials to consider whether a U.S. citizen child of the applicant or one of their relatives has used health or social service programs, even if the applicant has not. A release this week from the U.S. Citizenship and Immigration Services says officers will apply several factors to determine whether green card applicants are subject to the public charge of inadmissibility. The new rule means officers will assess all pertinent facts on a case-by-case basis. A USCIS spokesperson says the Trump administration is upholding the rule of law and protecting American taxpayers from subsidizing aliens who may become dependent on public benefits. The WNBA suddenly has become political with one of their biggest names, Sophie Cunningham, speaking out against transgender athletes competing in women's sports. Her team, the Indiana Fever, played in Dallas yesterday, and there was plenty of conservative support.
8: We very much appreciate what Sophie is doing, but disappointed with the WNBA failing to create a policy to protect women in their sport.
6: Mary Elizabeth Castle with Texas Values held a rally outside the American Airlines Center. The WNBA Players Association said in a statement they welcome hard conversations but refuse to be used as political pawns. Philadelphia Mayor Sherelle Parker is excited about one

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0: Good afternoon. 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My name is Perry Small. I am filling in for Ken Duncan. I never thought I would ever hear those words on WVON, but it happened. I'm so glad to be here with you, and I'm so glad to meet you, Robert Taylor, over there. What a pleasure. And nothing has changed around here. Everything is here. So Donny Hathaway lied to you. All right. It is 3:12, and do we have a show for you? And you know who's going to help make that happen? Someone that I have so much respect for. You know, you meet people in your lifetime. And, you know, people come into your lives at different seasons and that sort of thing. And nothing, you know, mushy or anything. But, you know, just once in a while, you just want to talk to somebody, you know, different. And I found that with our guests, who I respect their opinion, they're knowledgeable. People would be so surprised if you knew the things that attorney Kim McGowan, is involved in, has been involved in. She is what you call an active member of society. The woman is going to heaven, for God's sake. It is 3:13. She joins us on the line right now. Hi, Kimberly. What's
1: that
0: happening?
1: That was pure mush. Pure mush, Harry. I'm shocked.
0: It was bullsugar.
1: No, it wasn't.
0: It was wonderful. Oh no, you know, and you know, really, it means a lot now, because now sometimes I go I go to mass 3 times a week.
1: Wow, you there lighting candles and everything?
0: I'm that little old black lady in the back of the church. It's crazy. I have turned into my father. I have turned into the lunacy of it all.
1: Look, we have to find ways to have peace in this world.
0: Oh,
1: Harry,
0: my God, so. And it's working.
1: good.
0: No, it's working. How have you been? What's going on?
1: Look, Perry, I started off the day with just what would people say, gangbusters or whatever. I got a chance to say hello to the upcoming, soon-to-be Speaker of the House, Hakeem Jeffries. He was at WVON earlier.
0: Uh-huh.
1: You know, years ago, I had basically been stalking the man to get an interview. And finally, you know, he came on. He promised he would come to the city of Chicago. He'd come to the station.
0: Mm-hmm.
1: The next time he was here. And
0: you kept bugging him. You said for sure, right? Make sure
1: when
0: you come back. Okay.
1: Oh yeah, I was like, you have to come. He's like, well, I'm gonna do it. And I saw him in Evanston some months ago, up visiting Congressman Brad Schneider. I reminded him, you said you were gonna come, and so he did. So that was great and awesome. I can't.
0: And you didn't think anything of that, did you?
1: No, I didn't. I did, because people, you know, in this business, people tell you a lot
0: all the time.
1: So looking forward to having more conversations with him. But this is great being on with you today.
0: Well, no,
1: Perry.
0: I just wanted to say this to Cleopatra. She did a great job with the congressman, absolutely. And I'm so glad she had that opportunity.
1: Mm-hmm.
0: I'm just so glad you can, because, you know, there's nothing that's dominating the news more than a little journalism bashing, for whatever way you want to look at it.
1: True.
0: The National Association of Black Journalists, which I used to be a loyal member to. I used to go to these conferences.
1: Mm-hmm.
0: And then when real life set in,
1: right.
0: After I had probably stopped working for Mr. Garth, when life set in and, you know, we have real bills, real responsibilities and that sort of thing. And, you know, he wasn't sending us these kind of places like he used to.
1: Right.
0: It was just, you know, you had to think of other things to do. So anyway, it was just just an amazing experience, and I used to love NABJ. They have wonderful conferences. I never had a bad time at one.
1: Dorothy Tucker, our very own Chicago.
0: Yeah,
1: PBS
0: she was too. A former
1: she
0: president.
1: She was a president.
0: Yeah.
1: So, I mean, can you imagine even what it was like then, having her being at the helm?
0: That was just a few. And they let her, I think they let her serve even an additional term. So anyway, okay. I was listening to Stephen A. Smith after he had received the Thumbs Down Award.
1: Mm.
0: He made it seem like this is, you know, like this was an aberration or whatever. But there was a really good piece, and it wasn't a long piece, where, you know, Roland Martin had gone through and had said, he went through every person every year for, the, I think, the 44 times that they had given out the Thumbs Down Award. Even people that they sponsor now or you know, you would never think of. I mean, it's a very impressive list. And okay. He goes through it and the year that they did it. And it's a great time capsule.
1: Okay.
0: It's a great time capsule for, kind of a look down memory lane. And this is a good time to do it. So anyway, we're going to take a break, Kim. I'm going to find that audio. I don't know the new telephone number. Guys, I don't know the new telephone number. All right. Well, is the new telephone number or the old telephone number? Oh, good. 773-591-1690.
1: There you go.
0: Oh, wow.
1: That makes it easy.
0: Oh, good. Okay, I see Preston is up there. Hey, Preston. All these other pleasantries. Matt McGill is going to join us when we come back real quick. 773-591-1690. You guys might not know this, but deep down inside, Matt really wanted to be Stephen A. Smith. It is 3:18. We'll be right back. Stay with us. I swear to God.
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0: All righty then, it is 3:23 on the Talk of Chicago, 1690 WBON. My name is Perry Small. I'm filling in for Ken Duncan. And Kim O'Gorman's on the line. We've got a lot to talk about today, but we've got Matt here in the studio. And I had to steal some time with you, Matt.
1: What's
0: First
1: up?
0: Of all, happy belated 63rd birthday.
1: I know, right? Okay. And today is my daughter's 40th birthday. Is that crazy or what? Raven, happy birthday, Raven.
0: All those raging hormones at 23.
1: Okay. Well, she's 40. Raven's
0: isn't that
1: 40.
0: And that's still awesome. And you've got grandbabies.
1: Yeah. Well, one. I feel like I'm behind, man, because you know what's crazy? My grandson is 22, 23. So I had a grandson earlier than all of my peers, right? But then that's the only one, right? So now they all done caught up with me, and they got like two or three grandkids. And so now I feel like I'm left behind. My grandson is almost as old as my youngest daughter.
0: All right, then. Well, listen, Kimberly's on the line. Hi, Kim. And
2: hey,
0: we're
2: guys.
0: Talking. And one of the things that just caught my eye, and I'm just so happy that I got this opportunity and this platform to be able to talk about NABJ and Stephen A. Smith. Mm-hmm. And I was really kind of sitting on the fence of whether or not I gave a rat's patootie or not. Mm-hmm. I don't know about everybody else, but I was very interested in the comments and what people were saying about it and who was saying it at the time. And it was just,
1: I had a ball with it.
0: The thing is that I don't respond to all of that because it's so much minutia, and all I do is read nasty comments all day and night long. I read it just for the comments.
1: Right.
0: You know, this is entertainment for me, so this has just been heaven, you know, with Stephen A. Smith. And I said earlier, you all don't know it or not, but Matt McGill in Another Life really wanted to be Stephen A. Smith.
1: Right, hilarious.
0: Okay, you can take that any way you want to take it.
1: No, let me.
0: I would correct you and say Howard
1: Stern.
0: I was saying that because Matt really, like many of us in our era, adored sports radio.
1: Yeah, I did, man.
0: And we're talking about The Score and The Monsters of the Midway. I mean, that was a really big deal.
1: Well, Kim knew Mike.
0: There was something.
2: Yeah, I used to work at The Score.
0: And there was something magical about sports about all of that. But you know what? When we come back, I'm going to play this clip about Roland Martin, and he's going to list all of this, and we can talk
1: NABJ stuff?
0: Yeah, about these things.
1: Cool.
0: And because, what I was saying, it takes you back because it gives you the year, and it gives you a snapshot.
1: Mm-hmm.
0: It gives you a snapshot of what they would say now, a visual or mental video of what was going on during these times that they each year that they did this. And it wasn't every year.
2: Down.
0: Right. And you know, Kim,
1: every year that they gave out the thumbs down.
0: Kim said something just brilliant.
1: What's
0: just
1: that?
0: Brilliant.
2: Really?
0: Kim said, do you know who the president of NABJ is?
2: Yeah.
0: She said, this is what she said to me.
1: Mm-hmm.
0: She says, why wouldn't she?
1: Mm-hmm.
0: Kimberly, you're going to tell our listeners who Erin is.
2: Her name is Erin Hayne.
0: Mm-hmm.
2: And this woman is a real journalist. And her background is steeped in women's rights, black women's rights in particular. She leads the 19th, which is a magazine that is named after the 19th Amendment, which gave white women the right to vote. She even points that out, that black women and other women who were different minorities were not allowed to vote at that time. So what I'm saying is, I think black people in general are so shocked because for a long time we've been watching black people get in high position and kind of just fit in, just, you know, you don't make any ripples and you don't make any waves instead of really use your platform, that when you see a woman get in a position where she can actually show what her values are and what the values of journalism are. And she takes that stand against someone who has been attacking black women for years. People are shocked. I think she just used her power the way that she needed to use it, the way he'd been using his platform for years, talking about certain people.
0: Okay, what do you think, Matt, are some of the most egregious things that Stephen A. Smith has ever has
1: well,
0: said?
1: Well, I was...
0: And what is your position?
1: I mean, I think, you know, I think Stephen A. Smith has made his career off of being provocative and provoking people in sports, right? And now and I think the difference is now that he's kind of gotten to these political lanes, there's kind of a different reaction to him as a black man in being that provocative and provoking people, right? See, sports journalism and the show that he does was him as a black man and this white guy,
0: which is so different from what I was talking about, Kim and Matt and those of you who used to love Mike North and all.
1: Well, Mike
0: of that.
1: Was that guy too, though.
0: But you know what? It wasn't like we're seeing today. And they did not go that far out of their life.
1: Well, Mike used to tread on some racial stuff to me occasionally.
0: Well, all white people tread on.
1: Okay.
2: Well, Mike had Hug a Black Day. You know what I'm saying? The stuff that he came up with, I don't know that it was that different, except with Stephen A. Smith. Stephen A. Smith picks and chooses who he goes after. Mm-hmm. He is hard on black people and then on white people.
0: But he says, no, he's not hard on them. Oh, he said he's got cousins and nieces and mothers. And he's got accountants and attorneys.
2: I've got a black mother.
0: So I'm asking are the egregious things, most egregious things that you would say that he has said about women that would merit that a woman with this kind of platform... who was behind, and the other powers that be would choose this platform to do this, and Stephen A. Smith, to his credit, said he was the first when he started Take Five or whatever it was. He says he actually took it live, his show, to one of the NABJ.
1: Twice.
0: To the NABJ and did it live from there on his huge platform at that time.
1: All right, so I'm going to tell you exactly what I think when we return, because it's 3:30.
0: Oh, this is cool. We'll be right back.
1: No tease.
3: 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I'm Logan Page, and here's happening in your local and national news. Earlier, House Minority Leader Hakeem Jeffries wrapped up a live exclusive interview in the WVON studio. WVON's intern Kayla Patton has more.
4: Ahead of the 2026 November midterm elections, Jeffries stopped by the WVON studio to speak directly to Black Chicago on his strategy and priorities. The importance of how the Democratic Party is positioning themselves as advocates for affordable health care for all and civil rights.
5: What I can say is that we have a core commitment to making life better, to actually breaking down the barriers that have been erected during the journey that we've been on, knowing that America's never been a perfect country, but we are striving toward a more perfect union.
4: Meanwhile, U.S. Representative Jeffries is poised to become the first black leader of a major political party in Congress, marking a historic milestone in American politics. Kayla Patton, Our News Now, 1690 WVON.
3: In other news, four Chicago firefighters are expected to recover from their injuries after battling a blaze in a vacant building on the city's southwest side. The blaze started yesterday morning in the 5400 block of South Justine Street. Three of the injured firefighters were treated and released, and the fourth remains hospitalized. The cause of the fire is under investigation. In other news, the Sky is looking for their third win in a row tonight. They face the Golden State Valkyries at Wintrust Arena. The Sky is 14-22 and have a slight chance of making the playoffs. They trail the Dallas Wings for the eighth and final WNBA playoff spot by 6.5 games, with 8 games remaining in the season. And the U.S. military says it's aided more than 660 million barrels of crude oil passing through the Strait of Hormuz since early May. That's what Central Command told CNBC in a statement that suggests more than 7 million barrels per day transited the Strait over the past 3 weeks, according to the military's past statements. The number is still far below exports from before the war. I'm Logan Page, and that's what's happening in your news now on WVON 1690 AM.
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3: Good afternoon, Chicago. I'm Logan Page, and here is your traffic update. Dan Ryan, downtown on 95th, stop and go traffic, 28 minutes. I-57, Ryan's I-80, Sogo, 19 minutes. Update, Dan Ryan, downtown on 95th, Sogo, 32 minutes. Bishop Ford, Ryan's I-80, 94, bumper-to-bumper traffic. Due to road work, 32 minutes. Stevenson, DuSable, Lakeshore Drive. Another dry state, stop and go traffic, 43 minutes. Eisenhower, Wolfto Post stop is stop and go traffic, 38 minutes. Kennedy, downtown to O'Hare is at a snail speed, 55 minutes. And Eden's, Manchose Cook, 5-minute delay, 21 minutes. Your weather for today, Chicago. Few strong storms, high of 81 and a low of 64. Tomorrow, isolated storm, high of 80 and a low of 62. In our city, it's currently 79 degrees and cloudy. I'm Logan Page, and that's happening.

0: All righty then, it is 3:37 on the Talk of Chicago, 1690 WBON. My name is Perry Small, filling in for Ken Duncan. We've got Matt McGill here, we've got Kim McGowan, and we were talking about the NABJ giving the thumbs down. Now, in just a few moments, we're going to play that clip from courtesy of Roland Martin. But before we went to the break, I wanted to get something from Matt and from Kim. But first, I wanted to just give a shout out to these folks. Oh, yeah, guys, I'm way into the 21st century now. let's see. Parents, who was it? I don't know who that is. I've got a cataract here. Yeah, I'm Pearson. Going to hell in the handbasket.
1: As Pearson Shanks.
0: Preston.
1: Yeah.
0: Preston. Hi, Preston. It's good to see you.
1: It's like Patricia Hicks.
0: Somebody else said, what was it like working with Steve Coakley? The best education.
1: Okay.
0: Let me. There's nothing I don't know about COINTELPRO.
1: Okay, right.
0: I mean, I wish I had all of that today.
1: Okay.
0: But do you understand? I have been mentored by some of the most amazing.
1: The era.
0: The Bevel Man. Rubber Bevels.
1: Right.
0: I mean, what a character.
1: Oh, man.
0: But anyway, so to Patricia Hooks, and we've got so many of you. Thanks for just saying hello. Who else is up?
1: Remember Hal Baskins, man. Remember Hal Baskins?
0: Hell yeah.
1: Hal was so funny.
0: We 16th War.
1: Yeah. Hal was, man.
0: You know, one day I will not forget this. I was driving past a street. And it said, Hal Baskins, and I said, now that's fitting.
1: right.
0: I'm like, Hal Baskins.
1: Oh,
0: I remember all of these people. So what are they, Matt and Kim? I'll start with you, Kim. What are some of the most egregious things, or what do you think are some of the things, or some of the people, or the instances that he garnered this award, dubious or not?
2: Yeah.
0: He garnered this award, the thumbs down.
2: The two that took him out were when he attacked Joy Reid for losing her show. So you all remember Joy Reid,
0: yes,
2: on MSNBC for years. She lost her show.
0: Right.
2: And he just went in. I mean, like, why is he even talking about her? He's a sports person, and yeah, now he's a political person. But he just went in like, you lost 45% of your people on there. Just nasty. You know, just talking crazy. Jasmine Crockett.
0: Wait a minute. He doesn't have any memory of that?
2: No, I mean, he acts like, well, I was just saying that's what happened.
0: That seems like there was a personal. I'm talking about patterns.
2: My pattern is Jasmine Crockett. My pattern is only finding fault with the black people that you have an issue with. Jasmine Crockett is trying to run for office, and he's talking about the way she talks. He's talking about all of these things that basically telling she's a ghetto whatever, right?
0: Oh, my.
2: And so a couple of weeks later, now we know Trump loves to talk about black women.
0: Absolutely.
2: Trump hadn't even been talking about Jasmine Crockett until after he said that, and that's when he started calling her low IQ, and then all of a sudden he wants to back up. Like, he didn't have nothing to say about that. Now, we know in that election, people took her out of the race for being a black woman. She didn't have a chance because she was a black woman. Forget what her policies were,
0: right,
2: or what have you. He did exactly what the media, white media, does.
0: And that just rippled through the talking points of the GOP. And that became a narrative.
2: But, Perry, here's the thing.
0: That's how powerful it was. That's how powerful it was.
2: If you were on the fence about whether NABJ should have made the statement, he totally proved their point. When you see where he's defending himself, he's defending himself with Hannity. He's defending himself with News Nation. He's making the circuit with all of the very same people that everyone's saying he's being the mouthpiece for.
0: Yes.
2: So he's cooked. There's nothing else to say about him. He can take his show on the road He can go to HBCU. Everybody wants to retreat to who their mama is black, their auntie is black, their kids are black.
0: Not always.
2: HBCUs. But you can do that. You can have all of that and still trash black women. You can still do all of that and still trash black
0: women. Yeah, there are white women that are married to black men and still trash them.
2: They're calling their kids the N-word.
0: Called Terror Tower. What a...
1: Clarence Thomas.
0: No, Howard. Oh, we all know Clarence Thomas. He's crazy. Oh, my God. He's a battered husband.
1: Here's what my overall feeling is, right? Because it really, I had asked a question on Facebook Live, and it, I mean on Facebook, and it went, got a lot of attention, which I knew it was going to get. My main question was about NABJ. So I asked a question about NABJ, right?
0: Right.
1: I said, was this a good look for NABJ? The majority of the responses were about Stephen A. Smith. Well, he's a coon. He's
0: a
1: sellout.
0: Right. That's what
1: I saw. Check this out. What I wanted to point out to people was the subject of my question was NABJ.
0: Right.
1: And you guys just, you wanted to go to the insult, right? See, he's a coon, he's a sellout and all that, right? So put aside whatever you feel about him.
0: That's why I'm asking this
1: personally,
0: question.
1: Right?
0: Right.
1: My position was, I thought NABJ went for some low-hanging fruit, like thumbs down for Stephen A. Smith.
0: Really?
1: As opposed to, you've got this guy who is the number one black journalist in the country
0: right now.
1: He's
0: the number one
1: ain't no doubt about
0: journalist.
1: That. Right.
0: He's the number one page.
1: You've got this guy who's a member of your organization who has not only paid his dues.
0: I just saw Logan go by. You know who she looks like?
1: Who?
0: Hedy Lamarr.
1: Oh, really? That's a good compliment.
0: She looks like Hedy Lamarr.
1: Look at her smiling about that. But check this out, Perry. Check this out. So you got this guy. You are NABJ.
0: Yes.
1: You got this asset in your organization.
0: Right.
1: That is the highest paid black journalist in the country.
0: Right.
1: That is the most popular or controversial, whatever you want to say, black journalist is in the country. He pays his union dues and gives contributions to your organization. And he's brought his show down to your convention, right? You've got this guy in your organization.
0: Right.
1: And you're having your convention.
0: So get to the point.
1: Guess what? Guys, on the main stage, we're going to have a conversation with Stephen A. Smith and find out why he says the things that he says. You don't want to miss this, the 2026 NABJ convention.
0: Oh, that would have been powerful.
2: But what makes you think so? Okay, that's great for the ratings, and that's wonderful.
1: Instead, you just want to give him a thumbs down?
0: Hold on.
2: That raises his platform, and that raises their platform higher. What makes you think that they haven't had conversations with him offline, Stephen?
1: He invited Aaron onto his podcast.
2: I'm not talking about on podcast. This is what I'm saying. You're saying he's one of them. He's a part of their organization.
1: Mm-hmm.
2: So if what you're saying is true, then this what I'm talking about is conversations where people are saying offline. Not having no big podcast or whatever. Think about it. NABJ, that's their conference. That's their home. That's exactly where they were supposed to hold somewhat. See, the problem is that black people are not used to having something like the Jewish Anti-Defamation League. They would have taken Stephen A. Smith out a long time ago for the things that he was saying if he was saying about Jewish people. We never hold ourselves in the same esteem that other races do. So what we say is he's the most popular. He's got the highest contract. That doesn't make him a good person.
1: I didn't
2: he's
1: say that, though, Kim.
2: Contract.
1: I said if you're an organ.
2: $100 million
0: so what's your point, Kim?
2: My point is I am sure people have had these conversations with Stephen A. Smith. Don't go in on your person, on Joy Reid, and you don't want to talk about Hannity. You don't want to talk about what all these people are who are destroying.
1: That's a great question to ask them at the convention in front of everybody.
2: What I'm saying is they probably had conversations with him, and he was not someone who wanted to have. I'm not talking about for the whole public consumption. I'm sure they approached him. I'm sure people talked.
1: Well, let me tell you what he said, though, Kim.
2: This isn't a good use.
1: Right.
2: Not a good use of your platform.
1: I hear you. But let me tell you what he said. He said he invited Aaron Hayes. He invited her on his show. And her response, and I've heard her say this on Roland's show. She said, Stephen A. said, I invited her on my show so we could talk about this. Number one, and he said, she then said, we should have a private conversation.
0: Okay.
1: And then his response was like, you want to have a private conversation now? Right. What about before you gave me the thumb? Why didn't we have private conversation? Which tells me they did not talk. They did not.
2: So let's go back. Think about what you just said.
1: Mm-hmm.
2: He invited her on
0: the show.
2: She said she wanted to have a private conversation.
0: But that's after the fact, Kim.
2: This is all after the fact.
0: Right.
2: Hold on.
0: 773-591-1690. When we come back, we're going straight into the Roland Martin, because none of you want to miss this.
1: All right. I want to hear.
0: All right.
1: You know, I got to go, but I'll listen to it.
0: But it's a hell of a thing.
1: All right. I believe you.
0: We'll be right back. Kim, I'm just so excited. Ooh-wee.
1: Okay.
0: We'll be right back.
3: 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It's Cleopatra Draper.
4: I don't care what no immigrant think, no way. I mean, Stephen A. Smith is immigrant, whether he's right or wrong. You know?
5: He an immigrant? Where you from, Mike?
4: He's not one of us.
5: And you know, I hate when you spill misinformation. Now, Stephen A. Smith was born in the Bronx.
4: Don't mean because he was born in the Bronx. That
5: what makes him an immigrant? He was born on American soil, man. God damn it, I'm buckled up for a wild ride. But what I will not do is entertain foolishness on a Tuesday, Wednesday, Thursday, Friday, Saturday, Sunday, and back to Monday. I'm too intelligent for that.
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7: Good afternoon, Chi-Town. I'm Logan Page, and here is your traffic update. Dan Ryan, downtown at 95th. Slow go, 32 minutes. I-57, Ryan's I-80. Slow moving traffic, 19 minutes. Bishop Ford, Ryan's I-80. 94, bumper to bumper traffic due to road work, 21 minutes. Stevenson, DuSable, Lakeshore Drive. To the dry state, stop and go traffic, 47 minutes. Eisenhower, Wolfdale Post Office, stop and go traffic, 47 minutes. Kennedy downtown to O'Hare, 26-minute delay, 50 minutes. And Eden's, Montrose Lake Cook, smooth sailing, 16 minutes. Your weather for today, Chicago. Update, Eden's, Montrose Lake Cook, 9-minute delay, 26 minutes. Your weather for today, Chicago. Strong storms, high of 81 and a low of 64. Tomorrow, isolated storms, high of 80 and a low of 62. In our city, it's currently 79 degrees and cloudy. I'm Logan Page, and that's your traffic and weather update on WVON 1690 AM.

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1: Let me just walk you through this before I bring on my two guests. The Thumbs Down Award was first given out in 1989, folks. So we have the full list for you, so you understand. There have been 44 awardees, 7 individuals. Let's start. Last year, 2025, the board chose not to give the award out. 2024, the award went to the NFL for the lack of black managers and full-time black journalists on staff. 2023, not given. 2022, not given. 2021, NABJ's Thumb Down Award went to Walter Hussman for exposing tenure for the 1619 projects of Nicole Hannah-Jones at the University of North Carolina, Chapel Hill. 2020, went to the Pittsburgh Post-Gazette for unfairly prohibiting two black journalists from covering protests in the city following the death of George Floyd, as well as the Cleveland Plain Dealer for job cuts and changes which sparked a huge exodus of non-white journalists from their newsroom. 2019, the American Society of Newspaper Editors for not voluntarily providing information on staff diversity for its 2018 Newsroom Employment Diversity Survey. To CNN for not acknowledging NABJ's call to elevate and hire black employees with critical and executive level daily news decision-making roles. I was on that board and led that effort. 2018, KTVU-TV displayed an insensitive Facebook photo of Nia Wilson, an 18-year-old black woman who had been stabbed to death on a BART platform. 2017, Fox News, for numerous reasons, lawsuits accusing the cable news network of sex harassment, racial discrimination, and the lack of diversity in key positions. Ebony Media Organization, his parent company, Clearview Group, for failing to meet a self-imposed deadline to compensate as many as 50 freelance writers who were owed as much as $200,000. 2016, Dow Jones and Company, the New York Times, the Washington Post, for paying white male employees more than journalists of color. No award given in 2015, 2014 to NPR. 2013, not given. I don't have the reason for NPR in 2014, but we'll grab it. 2012, Time Magazine for lack of diversity within the reporting corps. 2011, Fox Business, MSNBC, CNBC, CNN, and Bloomberg for the lack of diversity and a failure to hire replace African-American journalists in primetime anchor and decision-making roles. I was on that board. I participated in that vote. No award given in 2010 nor 2009, 2008, Fox News and Pat Buchanan for his controversial commentary, including columns like A Brief for Whitey and The Way Our World Ends, which featured racially insensitive remarks about black Americans and demographic shifts. 2007, BET for not airing the Coretta Scott King full funeral services live. 2006, no award given. 2005, Armstrong Williams for disclosing he accepted $240,000 from the Bush administration to promote the No Child Left Behind law. 2004, Jason Blair, who lied, who tied his fabulism to diversity hiring when he was, of course, at the New York Times, and he plagiarized. Also, 2003, the award not given. 2002, William McGowan for his book Coloring the News. 2001, the Pittsburgh Tribune Review for a nasty editorial about after the Washington Post, Katherine Graham died. U.S. News and World Report received a thumbs down award for its photo of a black woman in a tree used to illustrate the floods in Mozambique that year. No award given in the year 2000, 1999, 1988, 1997. In 1996, the New Republic magazine for a story by writer Ruth Shalit that disparaged diversity efforts at the Washington Post. Buckley Broadcasting Corporation for syndicating radio talk show host Bob Grant after he was dropped by WABC Radio in New York after a string of racially offensive comments. 1995, New Republic magazine featured a story called The Decline of the Black Intellectual. The piece by literary editor Leon Wieseltier wasn't about black intellectuals at all. Only one, Cornel West, author of Race Matters, was featured. The Atlanta Monthly featured a cover piece titled The New Intellectuals, making a case for today's black intellectuals have assumed the pace-setting role of public intellectual that a white coterie of literary lights played in the 1930s, 40s, and 50s. 94, the New York Daily News received the award for laying off black male reporters during its downsizing. CBS earned the Thumbs Down Award for a story titled Drawing the Line on Street Stories, which was criticized for once out of a stereotypical story following the 1992 L.A. riots. 93, WKBQ for two disc jockeys who had directed a racial slur at a black female caller on the air in St. Louis. Same year, Chicago Reader a political cartoon of a black Chicago alderman, Dorothy Tillman. Tillman was depicted by a cartoonist, David Nelson, as a paper doll in a bra and underwear. The cartoon included two outfits, a dress and a soldier's uniform. Chicago Sun-Times for its article by Tom McNamee about raccoons getting into suburbanized garbage. It compared the animals to Chicago gang members. 1991, Mike Barnicle, the Boston Globe columnist, for statements he made during a television appearance saying he knew more about how to cover the inner city and black people than any black reporter in Boston. In 1990, the Richmond Times-Dispatch for its editorial on the death of Houston Congressman Mickey Leland. In 1989, the first year it was given to NBC News for its disparaging report on the death of NABJ co-founder and ABC News anchor Max Robinson, and for the first time to Pat Buchanan for writing racially insensitive commentary regarding young black and white males. Now, some people said, well...
2: It is 3:58 on the Talk of Chicago, 1690 WBON. My name is Perry Small, and what you were listening to was Roland Martin, who kind of took you way back in memory lane. And you know what the crazy thing is that I remember every last single one of these events. This was my entire career. Kimberly, and to hear that all together and to see how the opportunities that have come and look how they've gone. What did you want to say?
3: A lot of that I had forgotten about, and so it was interesting, you know, going that walk down memory lane, though, yeah.
2: And what about you, Kim?
4: I didn't know about a lot of those instances. I didn't know about the Dorothy Tillman one. I'm like, damn, Chicago made nationwide. I mean, well, okay.
2: Dred Scott painted that.
4: Yeah.
3: Oh, Diddy. Are you talking about the picture of Harold?
2: Yeah. They got that wrong.
3: Right.
4: That's what I was saying.
3: That was Harold.
4: That was Harold.
3: Yeah.
4: Okay. Yeah. All right. Well, then I did know it.
3: Yeah.
4: He
2: was a painter. That was his.
3: They went down there and took that damn picture off the wall, too.
2: At the Art Institute.
3: Yes, they did.
2: And I was like, you didn't have a right to do that. But you know how black people felt about Harold Washington.
4: But some people are going to say that they had a right to do it. So what I'm saying is there's always two sides to all of these discussions. And if Stephen A. Smith wants to be controversial, he's controversial. He is. He's a line stepper. He's a line.
2: But what did he do to be controversial? This is the question people have. What did he do to become controversial? Yes, was he always a little edgy? But did he go to the extreme? Did he really start to use his voice no differently in his platform than Joe Rogan used his?
3: That's a good question. That's a good question.
2: Or even,
3: Joe Rogan platforms a lot of people to do it for him, I think.
2: Right.
3: Yeah, but that's a very good question.
2: But that's what I'm saying. Huh? What are people
4: Maybe
2: willing
4: it's
2: to do?
4: Standard.
2: And you know what? There's some people that just won't do that. You know, like I said, maybe the only people that I've ever worked for were for black media organizations was because I did not think I had those opportunities to do that. I don't know. Hell, but I'm going to tell you, I have no complaints. I've had a great life, a great opportunity to see all of this go past. But just like I said, that's why you need brave women and men to say, no, we're not going to just stand up and dribble or talk about the weather and all of that sort of thing. We have voices and we can use it too. There are too many people think that the only people that have a right to have free speech is if you think like they do. Now let that sink in. Matt, it was so good to see you.
3: Yes, sir.
2: Thank you for joining in.

0: 17. FDA intensifies frozen blueberry recall, and Neutrogena apologizes over treatment of Hayden Panettiere. National news from the Black Information Network is up next on Chicago's only Urban Talk radio station, 1690 AM WVON, Burnwood, Chicago.
1: BIN News Now.
2: President Trump says he wants the United States to remain the global leader in cryptocurrency and technology.
3: New financial technologies are extending this American dominance into the 21st century, and that's why we're focused on creating a clear regulatory framework.
2: Speaking at the White House, Trump highlighted support for Bitcoin and digital assets as officials launch a new advisory committee. Former Cook County Commissioner Richard Boykin has filed a complaint accusing Cook County Treasurer Maria Pappas of intimidation and official misconduct. Boykin, who is Black, alleges the dispute stemmed from criticism of Pappas's mayoral ambitions, while Pappas has defended her actions. And the Tupac Shakur murder trial resumes today in Las Vegas. Jurors this week heard recordings of Dwayne Keefe D. Davis discussing the events surrounding Shakur's 1996 killing. They were also shown photos of his autopsy. Davis is accused of orchestrating the murder. Get BIN News Now on demand 24/7 on the iHeartRadio app. Back to Terry McCready.
4: The USS Abraham Lincoln being relieved in the Middle East. This after President Trump declared concerns over the aircraft carrier was fake news. Maryland's Black Mayor Wes Moore blasting the president over his remarks.
5: The response of the president of the United States pisses me off. And it should piss all of us off. I would have hoped that since he's never been forward deployed, since he's never put on the uniform and sacrifice for this country, that he would have more compassion for the people who are willing to.
4: More on CNN. Multiple reports now confirm the replacement aircraft carrier, the USS George Washington, has arrived, giving the San Diego-based crew of the Lincoln a chance to return home. There have been concerns about the 5,000 crew members who departed San Diego back in November, setting a modern carrier record for time at sea. There could soon be tougher scrutiny for green card applicants when they're deemed a public charge, and that defines an individual who was primarily dependent on the government. Public charge guidance allows immigration officials to consider whether a U.S. citizen child of the applicant or one of their relatives has used health or social service programs, even if the applicant has not. A release this week from the U.S. Citizenship and Immigration Services says officers will apply several factors to determine whether green card applicants are subject to the public charge of inadmissibility. The new rule means officers will assess all pertinent facts on a case-by-case basis. A USCIS spokesperson says the Trump administration is upholding the rule of law and protecting American taxpayers from subsidizing aliens who may become dependent on public benefits. The WNBA suddenly has become political with one of their biggest names, Sophie Cunningham, speaking out against transgender athletes competing in women's sports. Her team, the Indiana Fever, played in Dallas yesterday, and there was plenty of conservative support.
6: We very much appreciate what Sophie is doing, but disappointed with the WNBA failing to create a policy to protect women in their sport.
4: Mary Elizabeth Castle with Texas Values held a rally outside the American Airlines Center. The WNBA Players Association said in a statement they welcome hard conversations but refuse to be used as political pawns. Philadelphia Mayor Sherelle Parker is excited about one Philly HBCU Week, October 27th through the 31st. The city will celebrate HBCU culture with a Battle of the Bands choir competition and much more. Two HBCU football games are also scheduled that week at Lincoln Financial Field. 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I'm Terry McCready for the Black Information Network.
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4: Good afternoon, Chi-Town. I'm Logan Page, and here is your traffic update. Dan Ryan, downtown on 95th. Slow go, 28 minutes. I-57, Ryan Tyetti, slow moving traffic, 16 minutes. Bishop Ford, Ryan Tyetti, 94, slow moving traffic due to road work, 20 minutes. Stevenson, Duke Sable, Lakeshore Drive, to the dry state, stop and go traffic, 47 minutes. Eisenhower, Wolfto Post Office, stop and go traffic, 40 minutes. Kennedy downtown to O'Hare, bumper-to-bumper traffic, 49 minutes. And Eden's, Munchosley Cook, 10-minute delay, 27 minutes. Your weather for today, Chicago, possible showers. High of 81 and a low of 64. Tomorrow, isolated storms, high of 80 and a low of 62. In our city, it's currently 80 degrees and partly cloudy. I'm Logan Page, and that's your traffic and weather update on WVON 1690 AM.
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0: Alrighty then, it's 4:11 on the Talk of Chicago, 1690 WVON. My name is Perry Small. Kim, you scared me. I thought you were gone. Don't abandon me.
1: No, I'm here.
0: Yeah, you abandon me. I don't live here anymore. Just a fake outside.
1: Hold on, Perry.
2: Did you go down? You just went there.
1: Okay. So what I was just thinking, though. This is, and I know you're going to go to a different topic, but what I was just thinking is, it's going to be some good jobs for black women with Stephen A. Smith now. He's going to be putting some black women on now, because now he's got to say he loves black women. Oh, yeah, big
0: time. Now, what do you mean? Like, what? Big you talking time. About on his inner circle? Or is he going to be pissed? And you know?
1: I mean those type of quota jobs, the ones that you throw towards people after people say you don't like them, you know, like how they did with affirmative action and say you didn't like the black people, so now we're going to give black people up. We're going to put them in college. You're going to do all that. It's going to be some great jobs, whatever his production staff is. Just watch.
2: Well, he just announced today.
0: Well, he said he had all those people on his staff.
2: He said he had them already, but he announced today.
1: He like six.
2: He announced today that he is signing a deal to broadcast HBCU basketball games or something. Didn't you see that? And he said, so
0: he's going to be making even more money.
2: Right. But
0: don't
2: he,
0: get it twisted.
2: But he joked. He said, I'm about to do some more cooning, y'all. I'm about to hire an all black staff. He was making fun of people.
0: He's going to catch hell for that, too, on the other side. I just want to say this. Sherman Dilla Thomas, he posted on Facebook today. This is what, and I had to share this with you, and I'm coming straight to you, Lewis. There are plenty of dope brothers. No, it says, dear black men, and this is, and you know Sherman Dilla Thomas, he does the history thing. His life has completely changed. I mean, this man is a young icon in the city, and he's beloved. There are plenty of dope brothers to defend. But strapping on your boots for Stephen A. just ain't a good look. Even if you don't agree with NABJ and their stance, Stephen A. has consistently shown us he doesn't have grace for us. We are really close to bringing Larry Hoover home. Boo. He and other political... No, I said it. Boo. Are you crazy? Get the... out of here. What are you doing? Are you nuts? I digress. He and other political prisoners deserve your grace. Have a dope day. But well, you know what was the most interesting thing about that? Yeah. Was Doma T. Pongo's response.
2: Well, what did Doma T. say? I started to call Doma T. today, to see if he was
0: said,
2: in town.
0: I regret that NABJ fueled this distraction, though.
2: I do, too.
0: I don't care enough to defend Stephen A. and have admittedly not paid much attention to the Thumbs Down Award in the past. But knowing his personality and that he will keep this in a news cycle for as long as he can has me thinking it wasn't prudent. We already know how easily our people are distracted. Mm-hmm. A more universally agreed upon bad faith journalist or outlet could have been chosen to avert this clown show. IMO. What does that mean?
2: I am what?
1: Out.
0: I am out. Okay.
1: No, you said IMO in my opinion.
2: In my opinion. Yeah. Okay. I like Doma T's response.
0: No, I had to give both sides. Yeah. Your thoughts real, Kim, and then I'm going to go to Lewis.
1: I think my thoughts are, we have nobody in our community who are gatekeeping, who are checking individuals who do things against our community.
0: Okay.
1: Maybe it wasn't NABJ's place, but it should have been someone's place. And until we have that, I'm glad that someone stood up and said something. This would not happen in any other community. Jewish people do not let other Jewish people trash them.
0: Which is going to lead us to our next subject
2: Bernie,
0: as we talk about Florida, Deborah Wasserman.
2: Well, thank you. You know how hard I've been on this topic.
0: It is a damn shame. I have never seen anything. And Kim and I talk about this almost every day.
1: Yep.
0: This is the craziest, most lunacy I have ever It doesn't make in my face.
2: You know who was sitting in this seat today?
0: But wait a minute. Hakeem Jeffries.
2: And what was his position on this?
0: I didn't hear all of it.
2: That's what an ABJ. We should, thumbs down should have been going to Hakeem. You're going to let a member of your caucus take away a black seat? That has been you're going to let a member.
1: That is not NABJ's purview.
0: No. That's not NABJ. No, Matt is saying just on principle, it didn't seem wrong to him that you would give that he would sanction. Susan,
1: so did Cleopatra ask the question?
0: I don't know. I cannot say that I heard.
2: I would have told if I'm Hakeem
0: interview.
2: Jeffries, I'd have been like Debbie Wasserman Schultz. I love you, and I know AIPAC gives me a ton of money, and you're Jewish. But you are not running in that district.
0: That's what leadership would have
2: that's
0: said.
2: That's what leadership looks like.
0: That's what I'm thinking.
2: That's what
0: now,
2: leadership looks like.
0: I don't know where like. The rest
2: of you. Ro Khanna should be the leader of the Democratic Party.
1: Well,
2: you
1: went
2: there. Ro Khanna.
1: Been asked on WVON.
2: Right.
1: Sorry if it didn't get asked.
0: All right, so,
2: Joe Neguse from Colorado. Check that brother out. You like him?
0: Yeah.
2: That brother ain't playing.
0: Whoa. But that was some bull sugar. That's Schultz. And then you and Kitten, you brought up the best point that you had four fools that all that thought this was a good idea to run.
1: Because we have literally in all circles, in every circle of black leadership or black politics, we have no hierarchy. And everyone feels like they can run, and there's nobody to say, no, you're not running now. Uncle Luke, you're not running. You need to go sit down, Uncle Luke. You're not even qualified. And to all the other people, you're going to have to wait your turn. We'll put you in another seat.
0: But that's the problem is that, you know, people are tired. And I'm surprised you don't feel this way, Kim. There are a lot of people say this is part of the problem. You have told these young people and people that have supported the party for decades and now even a century, and it's never their time.
1: No, but this is what I'm saying. Look
0: that's
1: at
0: why I'm so hard.
1: Ran.
0: That's why I was so hard on Danny Davis, Bobby Rush.
1: I get it.
0: Anybody else?
1: This was an open seat, and I didn't see anybody.
0: Look, Miss Lindsay
1: Wasserman. Debbie Wasserman is the only one who had been around that amount of time. I'm talking about internally. We have no structure that has a discussion about how we're going to put people. There are enough seats for everybody. So how are we going to do this so that we have the best chance to win this seat against this woman who shouldn't be running?
2: Exactly.
1: And then we make sure everybody else is taken care of in other seats. There is no structure at all. So that's why you have five people running for office, plus Uncle Luke, who shouldn't be running for any office.
2: But isn't that what a leader's supposed to do, though, the leader of the caucus?
0: Yeah.
1: That's not just the leader of the caucus, though. That's also in the
0: That's just
1: state.
0: Black leadership.
1: What's going on in Florida? That can happen there. It can happen here in Chicago.
0: Exactly.
1: That's
0: clear. You've got a black Republican that might be the next governor. You've got the people that are leaning, you know, that are calling themselves DSA.
1: We have the same thing here in Illinois.
0: Yes.
1: You can say the same thing with Juliana Stratton, who ran for the Senate. She won. She had all the money. She had all whatever. But you have the one who was sitting in Congress who was doing a good job and knew what she was doing.
2: Robin.
0: So, exactly.
1: Now she has no job.
2: Right. That's terrible.
1: She's going in.
2: That's terrible.
1: And I'm saying, okay, if you still have a black woman there, but was that the right decision?
0: That was a
1: good point.
0: And all of these analogies amount to the same thing.
2: A lack of leadership.
0: Yeah, in the name of
2: Jesus. Hakeem Jeffries.
0: Let's take a break. But it's fast. And you know what, Matt? You and I did not hold back.
2: Man,
0: we're not fond of Hakeem.
2: I'm not.
0: And I don't think that he should
2: be. He was sitting
0: be,
2: in the seat that I'm in.
0: That man. It's just me.
2: I like him, but he's not. I don't think he's
0: don't
2: built
0: think,
2: for this.
0: No. Yeah. No. We need Bulldog. But you know what? That's how you become leadership.
2: That's a good point. That's a good point.
0: Kim, was there, if he went too far left, would that have been a pathway? Would he have ever gotten to where
1: he is? I'm saying that you're not going to like the way stuff looks. I'm not going to like every decision Senate President Emil Jones made throughout his career, but I know at the end of the day, he brought a lot of things home for black people. You wouldn't the way it is now if it were not for him fighting, and it's so many things like that. So what you do is you have the conversation. If that question wasn't asked, and that's negligence on WVON's part, and you try to find out, how do you fix this? Well, you know, if you're the leader, what do you do to make sure that these, because number one, state Democratic Party is not communicating with the federal or national Democratic Party.
0: No, none of them are working together. No,
1: they're all messed up.
0: The city council isn't working. The city council.
2: Barack should have took it. Should have took care of you. He should have took care of Emil Jones.
1: Oh yeah, no, definitely. Disgrace. Yep. It's disgusting that he
0: Let's take this break, and we're going. But according to Pritzker, he wasn't acceptable.
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2: 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It's Maddie, Marianne Ahern, and Mayor Brandon Johnson. Wow. 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
7: Good afternoon, Chicago. I'm Logan Page, and here is your traffic update. Dan Ryan, downtown on 95th. Stop and go traffic 28 minutes. I-57, Ryan Tayeti Slogo, 16 minutes. Bishop Ford, Ryan Tayeti, 94. Slow moving traffic due to road work, 20 minutes. Stevenson, New Sable, Lakeshore Drive. To the Dry State, stop and go traffic 44 minutes. Eisenhower Wolfto Post Office, stop and go traffic 43 minutes. Kennedy downtown to O'Hare, stop and go traffic 48 minutes. And Eden's Manchosley Cook, smooth sailing. Update Eden's Manchosley Cook, 12 minute delay, 29 minutes. Your weather for today, Chicago. Few strong storms, high of 81 and a low of 64. Tomorrow, isolated storm, high of 80 and a low of 62. In our city, it's currently 80 degrees and partly cloudy. I'm Logan Page, and that's your traffic and weather update on WVON 1690 AM.
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1: Tommy, how'd you get the, because I know you like to travel, how'd you get the nickname Aruba?
2: I was in Aruba at the Sinbag Music Festival.
3: We're talking about,
2: and I had a thong on. I was on the beach.
3: You get the nickname Aruba?
2: I was on the beach with the thong on, and they was like, Sinbag said, who is that girl with that pretty butt?
1: That's a good story.
2: They start calling me Aruba. Let's not call me a Aruba Tommy.
3: I hate you. I hate you so much.
2: Yes, indeed.
4: Oh, boy. Those were the days.
5: I'm sorry, Kim. Yeah. That was the Stepkins, Perry and Matt.
4: And Aruba Tommy.
5: And Aruba Tommy.
4: This man would come in the studio with us with a purse.
5: Designer bags.
4: Heels on. He told us he was an AKA. Kim. He told us he was an AKA. Perry and I looked at each other like, what? No, I'm an AKA, for real. I'm like, we were like, what?
5: There was no such thing as LGBTQ.
4: This was way before. This wasn't, well, all the LGBTQ stuff we're talking about.
5: The closest thing to LGBTQ was, you know, still the AIDS issue.
4: Right.
5: That, but it was no LGBTQ. Perry, there was no alpha.
4: We were looking at Tommy like... Dude.
5: I wasn't, because you remember I was in Atlanta, remember I was there in the height of the AIDS crisis,
4: right.
5: And I had all of these friends. I lived in this little, in a mansion, at the top of the mansion. At a
4: was that the shower
5: club.
4: Scene we used to talk
5: you
4: about?
5: Know what? Let's go to Claude. Claude, you're on WBON. Good morning. Or afternoon.
6: How you doing, Barry? Welcome back.
5: Thanks.
6: And you too, Matt.
4: Thank you, brother.
6: I know you were talking about the political implications of the National Black Journalists Association. Have they given a take on Mr. XX Officer Brandon Talmud Tatum and his crazy antics with the Wells case?
4: I don't know. Did they? I didn't hear anything. You hear anything, Kim? About that?
7: No, and you know what? We also are getting real loose and fast with terms. I don't know that he's even a journalist.
4: Yeah, that's true. That's true. That's true.
7: Yeah, I don't even know that he's a journalist. You know, you have to actually go to journalism school to be called.
4: You're right, exactly. That's a good point.
7: I'm just saying. So, you can't go after everybody.
6: He tries.
4: Yeah. He's fishing for money, man. Some people, here's the thing, man, also, and I think Stephen A. falls into this category. He's consumed by getting likes and subscriptions.
7: Mm-hmm.
4: And you know what I'm saying? And that's what social media, we kind of created these monsters out there. And there's a part of Stephen's personality that feeds into that monster side of social media, right?
5: Let me just say this. Before there was a Stephen A. Smith, before there was a Bill O'Reilly, before there was a Pat Buchanan, you know who there was?
4: Hmm.
5: It was a guy named Mike Wallace.
4: Oh, yeah.
5: And let me just tell you, I just watched the Netflix documentary of Mike Wallace. It is the most fascinating thing. I had no idea
4: that
5: he was as ruthless at a time.
7: And he was.
5: When I don't know how he got away with it. You know why he got away with it?
4: Because he's white.
5: Because he was on the right side.
4: Ah, okay.
5: He was against the corruption. He was against and he was the first one of all of this that we're experiencing now that did gotcha journalism.
4: I can see that.
5: That did the gotcha journalism. And it's absolutely fascinating. And all of the people that, I'm telling you, once you start watching it, just the way he was, but as good as he was, first of all, he had nervous breakdown towards the end. He was a failure in everything in his life, with the exception of his work.
7: Except that.
4: So his relationships,
5: children,
4: being a father,
7: I turned it off to come on with you. Did they show any of the interview? Yes, I was literally just watching it.
5: It is the most fascinating thing.
4: I gotta watch it.
5: I gotta come back next week. Harry, just to talk about
7: interview with Farrakhan.
5: No, they didn't.
7: The only person I ever saw who put him back on his heels.
4: Yeah, that's right.
5: Yes, he did. I think Farrakhan was on. I think he was.
4: The minister got him.
5: Oh, you know, it was some good stuff on there. When we come back, we're going to go to Dwayne. 773-591-1690.
4: Love you guys. Love you, Kim.
5: Thank you. Thank you. Thank you. Bye-bye. All right, Kimberly, when we come back, just hold on. We'll be right back.
8: Good afternoon, Chicago. I'm Logan Page, and here's happening in your local and national news. Indiana utility NIPSCO is facing a class action lawsuit. The Allen Law Group says thousands of Northwest Indiana are seeking damages after enduring extensive power outages after last week's severe storms. The suit alleges NIPSCO did not proactively trim trees around power lines, which led to outages. The utility is also accused of having the highest rates in the state and has a poor reliability record. Attorneys add that residents impacted by the outages have reported spoiled food, flooded basements, and health problems. In other news, the oldest person in the world is celebrating birthday today. Ethel Carterham turns 117. She lives in a British care home where she says she's looking forward to seeing what next year brings. After 117 years, Carterham has already seen plenty. Top of the list for her, she once met a young then Prince Charles. And to hear her tell the story, even got the chance to hold his hand. Charles now, the King of England, is the sixth monarch that Caterham has lived under. In other news, a frozen blueberry recall is now at the most severe risk level. The FDA initiated the recall for the products sold at Publix supermarkets in early July. Publix reminds customers not to consume the blueberries and instead discard or return to the store for a full refund. Now the FDA is issuing a Class 1 recall, a categorization that includes a reasonable probability that use of or exposure to the product will cause serious adverse health consequences or death. And Neutrogena is apologizing for how it handled its relationship with Hayden Panettiere after she publicly discussed her battle with postpartum depression in 2015. Panettiere said the company attempted to end her contract because of my morality clause and ultimately did not renew it. Following her death and renewed calls for a boycott, Neutrogena acknowledged that it made her feel unsupported and during a difficult time. The company also pledged a significant investment in women's health services, including support for postpartum depression. I'm Logan Page, and that's what's happening in your news now on WVON 1690 AM.
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8: Good afternoon, Chicago. I'm Logan Page, and here is your traffic update. Dan Ryan, downtown on 95th, stop and go traffic. 27 minutes, I-57, Ryan's I-80, Slogo, 16 minutes. Bishop Ford, Ryan's I-80, 94 is closed. Bishop Ford between 111th Street and 115th Street due to a vehicle fire, a barbecue, 36 minutes. Stevenson, DuSable, Lakeshore Drive to the Dry State, stop and go traffic, 41 minutes. Eisenhower, Wolf Depot, stop is stop and go traffic, 41 minutes. Kennedy, downtown to O'Hare, stop and go traffic, 47 minutes. And Eden's, Montrose Lake, Cook, smooth sailing, 30 minutes. Your weather for today, Chicago, strong few storms, high of 80 and a low of 64. Tomorrow, isolated storm, high of 80 and a low of 62. In our city, it's currently 80 degrees and partly cloudy. I'm Logan Page, and that's your traffic and weather update on WVON 1690 AM.
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15: We go to Nigeria, which is, if not the most corrupt nation in Africa, and it is, it could be the most corrupt nation in the world, Mr. Harrison.
16: Oh, and now, Mr. Wallace.
15: It is the most corrupt nation that I have ever covered. I've been there 25 years ago, and I've been there as recently as last year.
16: Fine. So what? 35 years old, that's what that nation is. Now here's America, 226 years old. You love democracy, but there in Africa, you're trying to force these people into a system of government that you just have accepted 30 years ago. Black folk got the right to vote. You're not in any moral position to tell anybody how corrupt they are. You should be quiet and let those of us who know our people go there and help them get out of that condition. But America should keep her mouth shut wherever is a corrupt regime, as much hell as America has raised on the earth. No, I will not allow America, or you, Mr. Wallace, to condemn them as the most corrupt nation on earth when you have spilled the blood of human beings. Has Nigeria dropped an atomic bomb and people in Hiroshima and Nagasaki? Have they killed off millions of Native Americans? How dare you put yourself in that position as a moral judge? I think you should keep quiet, because with that much blood on America's hands, you have no right to speak. I will speak, because I don't have that blood on my hand. Yes, there's corruption there. Yes, there's mismanagement of resources. Yes, there is abuse. There's abuse in every nation on earth, including this one. So let's not play holy to moralize on them. Let's help them.
15: I'm not moralizing. I'm asking a question, and I got an answer.
16: Why would you put it as the most corrupt regime in the world? That doesn't make sense.
15: Can you think of one more corrupt?
16: Yeah, I'm living in one. I'm living in one. Yes, you've done a hell of a thing on this earth, so you should not be the one to talk. You should be quiet when it comes to moral condemnation, in my judgment.
5: All righty then. It is 4:42 on the Talk of Chicago, 1690 WVON. Before we went to the break, we were talking about before you had, the Howard Sterns, before you had the Don Imuses, before you had, it is the most incredible story. It's on Netflix. He talks to everyone, but his personal hell... Was it worth it? Mm-hmm. And then it shows you how powerful the networks used to be and why we're here today and how it's not overnight that this distrust of media. I thought this was something new. Oh, no. This is stuff has been boiling over since the 1940s when they had a bigger audience with a new and improved medium called radio.
17: Mm.
5: It is 4:43 on the Talk of Chicago. Kay, you're on WVON. Thank you so much for your patience, and I'll get to you, Art. Kay, you're on WVON. Let's go there. All right, Kate, go right ahead.
17: Yes, we're so happy to hear all three of you on the radio.
5: Oh, thank you so much.
17: Yes, hey, Kimberly. Hey, Matt. Matt, I was looking for you at the South Shore. I was looking for him at the South Shore Summerfest. I guess, I don't know if he came or he left or whatever.
5: Okay.
17: But, yeah, this media thing is a beast. It's a beast. That's why we need to have our own media, and especially during this time of AI, because nobody knows what's real. But if we can turn on WBON or turn on any of our legitimate black media, then our people will know what's real and what's not.
5: But the thing is how do we get them to listen to us? I mean, we do everything we possibly can. I mean, we have done a very good job of keeping up in the 21st century in terms of our social media and how. And we were not the last to do it. We weren't the first to do it, but we certainly weren't the last. And we've got, you know, Melody Spann, hats off to her, two radio stations, a digital television station, and God knows what else. You know what I'm saying? I mean, it's incredible when people are closing up all the time. And right now, I don't know if you guys heard this. Donald Trump is going to meet with Rupert Murdoch today, and he said he's going to ask him not to air any political ads that say negative things about Donald Trump. What does that sound like to all of you? Kay?
17: Sounds like a dictatorship.
18: Yeah, fascism.
17: For us, we have to do word of mouth. It's like, okay, if somebody comes to me and tells me something that's not true, what did they say on WBON? We need to get word of mouth to tell people that this is a place of truth, and then we need to listen that way, because the stuff they have out now, you don't know if it's real or not out on the internet.
5: And that's the problem, because they're not people, not everyone. And listen, I'll be the first to tell you, I have no fear of AI whatsoever. They were actually saying the only demographic that seems like not to be afraid of AI at all are those from 51 to 66. They said these people, they're the only ones that are not afraid, or 65, they're the only ones not afraid of AI.
18: Why is that, though?
5: Who knows? I mean, it's just, maybe they're just chilling better. Maybe they're smoking or THC drinks like I do. But anyway, I mean, look how calm I am these days. But anyway, you know, it's a thing. Have you been to a dispensary? Yeah. Everyone there is a senior citizen. There's a reason. It's hell out
18: there. There's a reason.
5: But no, this is the conversation. And one of the things I wanted to talk about, Kay, also, and then I'm going to let you go. I'm asking, how do you lose a primary and a general election? You know, Atlanta and Chicago were both, you know, disqualified, you know, by the Democratic National Committee from hosting the upcoming 2028 Democratic National Convention. People and critics are looking at it two ways. Number one, you're taking the black vote for granted, and you want us to do, you know, black people to be black people to save a Democratic Party again as usual. And so who are they going after? And the thing that bothers me, what makes no sense about this, there's no better a perfect place that represents our wonderful strengths as black people, as well as some of the things where we fall short, than the city of Atlanta.
17: Yeah.
5: This is an opportunity.
17: It's a good
5: to
17: story,
5: bring
17: Perry.
5: Black people together.
17: It's a good story.
5: How did you miss this? How did the party miss this? How did you have your best and your brightest from a cleric level, from a business level, from aviation, right here in Chicago. We just had this huge, I've never seen anything like it, and I've never had such pride. They had this, I guess, this big convention of black airline pilots.
17: I attended that. That's the organization of black aviation professionals.
5: Oh, nice. My God! I never seen anything like it in my life.
17: Yeah, I had never attended because I didn't know anything about it. But I made sure I got on the list. And you're right; there were tons of black pilots, tons of regional airports in the area.
5: People that work there. Yes, there are just tons of opportunities.
17: Yes. But I will say, we have to listen to our ancestors. Malcolm X told us a long time ago not to trust the liberals. And that's what they're doing.
5: Yes, exactly. I say that all the time.
17: Yeah, so if that's what they want to do, we have to do what needs to be done for us. I'm not saying vote Republican, because I don't think that's right.
5: And I wouldn't tell anybody to vote straight Democrat moderate, and I wouldn't tell anybody to go... go straight Democratic socialists. I'm not going to do that. But I'm not going to just not accept people because of the lies that these titles that come with this and these stupid scares. Do they really think we're as crazy and stupid as people during the McCarthy era?
7: I think they believe that we are. I am
5: so late. Wait, I got to take a break. I got to take a break. Kay, thank you so much. When we come
17: back,
5: I'll take Art. Thank you. Hold on. We'll be right back.
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8: Good afternoon, Chicago. You've made it to the weekend. I'm Logan Page, and here is your traffic update. And Ryan, downtown on 95th, stop and go traffic 28 minutes. I-57, Ryan's I-80, slow go 17 minutes. Bishop Ford, Ryan's I-80, 94. Please be cautious. There is a barbecue causing two left lanes to be blocked. Bishop Ford, between 111th Street and 115th Street, 57 minutes. Stevenson, to Sabo, Lakeshore Drive. To the dry state, stop and go traffic 35 minutes. Eisenhower, Wolfto Post Office, stop and go traffic 40 minutes. Kennedy, downtown to O'Hare, stop and go traffic 44 minutes. And Eden's Munchos Lake Cooks, smooth sailing 25 minutes. Your weather for today, Chicago. Possible storms and a high of 81 and a low of 64. Tomorrow, isolated storms, high of 80 and a low of 62. In our city, it's currently 80 degrees and partly cloudy. I'm Logan Page, and that's your traffic and weather update on WVON 1690 AM.
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0: Alrighty then, it is 4:55 on the Talk of Chicago, and at 5 o'clock we're going to be talking to Wiz Khalifa, aren't we? And because yes. He's in town, and that's going to be interesting. And Kimberly, you know, I've had several encounters with that Amber Rose.
1: How's that, Terry? How did that come to be?
0: Weren't they married? I've had encounters. She was very nice to me. I actually saw her at the convention. Yeah.
1: Oh, the MAGA convention?
0: Yes.
1: Yeah.
0: Yeah.
1: You MAGA.
0: Absolutely. Yeah. That's why, you know. But anyway, so back to what you were saying, Kim, what we were talking about, and then I'm going to get to these calls. Anything you want to join us?
1: Are you talking to me?
0: Yes.
1: Oh, no. I mean, I think that when we're talking about, like, that clip with Mike Wallace.
0: Yes.
1: The one talking
0: the Farrakhan.
1: He was basically, keep your mouth off of Nigeria. You have no right. You have no right to say anything. And Mike Wallace was at a loss. He couldn't say anything. He was nothing.
0: And
1: he
0: was a very early interview. I don't think that was even 60 minutes. He did a show that was short-lived, but everybody started to copy from the... For a matter of fact, you would not have any hard copy of Current Affair, Inside Edition, Extra, TMZ. You would not have any of that had it not been for Mike Wallace. So that's the last thing that I'm going to say about the Mike Wallace thing. Dan Lee, you said the saddest part on the Smith saga, the amount of influence it seems to have over some people. I can't imagine how we got that starved for leadership that some have to look to. Obvious opportunities like him. And you know, one of my arguments, guys, and it's just who I am. Let me go to Art real quick. My argument is I don't need a leader. I don't need anyone. I don't need, and this is just me. I don't need a Reverend Al Sharpton. You know, Reverend Jackson's no longer with us. I don't need anybody to be a messiah or anything because we have too many people in too many high places, Kim. We have too many people that are that can fight better than anything through the courts.
1: Yeah, but is that working out for us, though, Perry?
0: Well, it's going to have to start working because nothing else is working.
1: Yeah, I'm just saying, like, when we had people like Martin Luther King, I don't think I would say we didn't need a leader because we kind of needed one.
0: Well, yes, you needed it then. I would not disparage that. There was a time when we need them, but I'm not talking about that we don't need affirmative action or anything like this. But, you know, there are a lot of resources that weren't had a long time ago. There are some brilliant minds out here. I'm one of those people. There's some people you're just not going to be able to help. I'm sorry. There's some people going to get through the cracks, but there are a whole lot of people that are out here doing some wonderful things. And if we could just get our minds together and, you know, get some positivity and some enforcement of what's good going on in these communities. It's 4:59 on the Talk of Chicago. Thank you so much, Kim, for joining me. It was really a pleasure, and we'll get together again real soon. It is 4:59 on the Talk of Chicago, 1690 WBON. Mm-hmm.

0: Good afternoon, Summertime Shy. I'm Logan Page, and here are your news headlines. Beasley Academic Center reopens its pool. Hakeem Jeffries speaks exclusively with WVON. HHS launches Autism Missing Person Initiative. And employer health costs to rise nearly 10% in 2027. National news from the Black Information Network is up next on Chicago's only Urban Talk radio station, 1690 AM WVON, Berwyn, Chicago.
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2: President Trump says he wants the United States to remain the global leader in cryptocurrency and technology.
3: New financial technologies are extending this American dominance into the 21st century, and that's why we're focused on creating a clear regulatory framework.
2: Speaking at the White House, Trump highlighted support for Bitcoin and digital assets as officials launch a new advisory committee. Former Cook County Commissioner Richard Boykin has filed a complaint accusing Cook County Treasurer Maria Pappas of intimidation and official misconduct. Boykin, who is Black, alleges the dispute stemmed from criticism of Pappas' mayoral ambitions, while Pappas has defended her actions. And the Tupac Shakur murder trial resumes today in Las Vegas. Jurors this week heard recordings of Dwayne Keefe D. Davis discussing the events surrounding Shakur's 1996 killing. They were also shown photos of his autopsy. Davis is accused of orchestrating the murder. Get BIN News now on demand 24/7 on the iHeartRadio app. Back to Terry McCready.
4: The USS Abraham Lincoln being relieved in the Middle East. This after President Trump declared concerns over the aircraft carrier was fake news. Maryland's Black Mayor Wes Moore blasting the president over his remarks.
5: The response of the president of the United States pisses me off, and it should piss all of us off. I would have hoped that since he's never been forward deployed, since he's never put on the uniform and sacrifice for this country, that he would have more compassion for the people who are willing to.
4: More on CNN. Multiple reports now confirm the replacement aircraft carrier, the USS George Washington, has arrived, giving the San Diego-based crew of the Lincoln a chance to return home. There have been concerns about the 5,000.

0: Citizenship and Immigration Services says officers will apply several factors to determine whether green card applicants are subject to the public charge of inadmissibility. The new rule means officers will assess all pertinent facts on a case-by-case basis. A U.S. CIS spokesperson says the Trump administration is upholding the rule of law and protecting American taxpayers from subsidizing aliens who may become dependent on public benefits. The WNBA suddenly has become political with one of their biggest names, Sophie Cunningham, speaking out against transgender athletes competing in women's sports. Her team, the Indiana Fever, played in Dallas yesterday, and there was plenty of conservative support.
1: We very much appreciate what Sophie is doing, but disappointed with the WNBA failing to create a policy to protect women in their sport.
0: Mary Elizabeth Castle with Texas Values held a rally outside the American Airlines Center. The WNBA Players Association said in a statement they welcome hard conversations but refuse to be used as political pawns. Philadelphia Mayor Sherelle Parker is excited about One Philly HBCU Week, October 27th through the 31st. The city will celebrate HBCU culture with a Battle of the Bands choir competition and much more. Two HBCU football games are also scheduled that week at Lincoln Financial Field. 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
9: Good afternoon, Chicago. I'm Logan Page, and here is your traffic update. Dan Ryan, downtown at 95th. Slow go, 32 minutes. I-57, Ryan Tietti. No delays, 15 minutes. Bishop Ford, Ryan Tietti, 94. There is a barbecue causing two left lanes to be blocked. A vehicle on fire, Bishop Ford, between 111th Street and 115th Street, 24 minutes. Stevenson, due south, Lakeshore Drive. In the dry state, stop and go traffic, 30 minutes. Eisenhower, Wolfto Post Office. Stop and go traffic, 41 minutes. Kennedy, downtown to O'Hare, stop and go traffic, 45 minutes. And Eden, to Montrose Cook, smooth sailing, 21 minutes. Your weather for today, Chicago, high of 81 and a low of 64. with a few strong storms. Tomorrow, isolated storms, high of 80 and a low of

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0: Alrighty, y'all. It is 5:09 on the Talk of Chicago, 1690 WVON. My name is Perry Small. I've been filling in for Ken Duncan, and it has been my pleasure. We're having a great time. And as we sit here today, I've got another treat for you. And it's nothing like to get your weekend going, of course, with the music. Later on, I'll tell you the kind of music that we have to play. But I have the honor, my guest, who is a multi-platinum-selling Grammy, Golden Globe nominated recording artist, Wiz Khalifa. He was going to be performing in Gary, and we're going to give you all the information about that. And as all of you know, Gary and in Northeast Indiana, they need a big pick-me-up as well as power because of these terrible storms that have hit. In kind of like a double punch and a sucker punch. And it has been more than 10 days since many of these individuals in Northwest Indiana have not had any power. And the one thing that I noticed is that I was at home and I was taking my slipper and I was throwing at my television. I was saying, is anybody talking about Gary? Well, this is one of the reasons why, you know, things kind of happen for a reason, like divine intervention. We have Wiz Khalifa on the line, who not only is this award-winning, most talented artist, but he's doing some other things, but he is a businessman. And when we talk to these celebrities and these people that have these amazing platforms, you know, I don't need to hear the TMZ stuff. I want to know what they're doing in the community, which also oftentimes gets lost in the minutiae. Mr. Wiz Khalifa, welcome to the show. How are you today?
1: I'm good. How you doing?
0: I'm doing great. So tell our listeners why you are in the area, and specifically in Northwest Indiana this month.
1: I'm going to be in the area performing. Kicking it, coming to see all my tailors, anybody who has supported me, been supporting me, or plans on supporting me, coming out there to have some fun, and yeah.
0: You know, you know, you always have a good spirit, and for a myriad of reasons, but you know what, as I said in the intro, I am so interested of what you decided to do with your life after, you know, in either in concert with the music or after the music. What would you say, where was the moment in your life and you said, oh, this is so great and everything, but I want to do something different. I want to build something. When did it hit you? Because one of the things people always ask other folks, when did you find your purpose? And that could be kind of a daunting thing to answer, because I can tell you just for myself, I didn't know my purpose until I was well into my 50s. And some people don't get it at all. And others like yourself might have gotten it at a very early age. So tell me, you know, when did you say, this is good, but you know that there's something bigger for you?
1: I've always loved music and enjoyed what music makes me feel like. So to be able to make music as a career, I've always looked at it as a blessing and something that I work really hard at. And I've always just applied my passion for music to the other areas in my life, whether it be performing. And as my career went on, I started to look at the steps and the things that would bring me longevity. And I started to invest my time into that. Mm-hmm. And the majority of that is, you know, being healthy enough to continue to make music and perform forever, but to also use my lifestyle and my platform to help and to inspire everybody else and other people. And it's really just me being an example of the things that I believe in and executing those things and letting people see all of those things out loud. And my business, it really aligns with all of that because it reflects my
0: lifestyle.
1: So
0: you found your purpose. So you found your purpose because everything's kind of all lined up together, isn't it?
1: Mm-hmm.
0: What does that feel like? Tell people that don't have that. What does that feel like?
1: I mean, it's definitely a lot of hard work. Mm-hmm. You know, you got to be really self-aware, and you have to push yourself and do uncomfortable things to find, you know, new things that you enjoy. But ultimately, it makes yourself better and makes the people around you better.
0: Is there anything artistically that you'd like to share with us that you would really like to do that you didn't do before that the people would think would be kind of out of the box? You know, I love the fact that you have artists now that are not feeling so much in the box or exploring other genres, and not only other genres of music, but anything as a creative. You know, that's so freeing. And to see that, is there any project or anything you want to do that would surprise people?
1: A lot of the stuff that I'm working on is just things that I've been stringing together for a number of years.
0: Mm-hmm.
1: So you'll start to see it all come into play with the martial arts and, you know, just everything that's part of my lifestyle. I just recently started running a lot. So
0: yeah, I saw that you're jogging. You're running.
1: Yeah.
0: You look great.
1: Yeah, so thank you. I appreciate it. And anything that I've done, I've been embraced by the communities of people who do it. So not only is there support for my music, but there's support for my personal journey as well. So just bringing people along with that and letting that be the thing that kind of just navigates us through this whole story.
0: Good vibes, Wiz. Kim, anything you want to ask?
2: Yeah, I think
0: these are good vibes coming from Wiz today.
2: Yeah, you know what? I think that it's just exciting that you're coming to the Midwest. I had no idea that you were born in North Dakota, but you have lived all over the world, so that probably inspires a lot of what you're doing as well, right?
1: Definitely. I was able to travel a lot as a kid. My parents were in the military, I traveled all the way up until my teens, and just been in different environments around different people and got to absorb different cultures, as well as have a home base in Pittsburgh. All of my family's from there, and it's just a real blessing to be able to have both and experience both.
2: What do you like about coming to the Midwest? What do you know? Because you're going to be here, Gary, Indiana, right next to Chicago, Chi-Town. What do you like about the Midwest fan?
1: I love the Midwest, man. Pittsburgh is more Midwest than it is East Coast or anything else.
2: Interesting.
1: So I identify with the Midwest. I identify with Chicago, Detroit, all of those areas. We really got the same type of vibe. So the food is always good. The people are always good. The culture is good. People dress well. People know how to have a good time. We want to dance. We want to cut up. And we want to have a great time. There's not a lot always going on in the Midwest. So when we do get a good party, everybody's really appreciative. So that's what I'm always looking forward to.
2: That's so true.
0: So when I don't know if this photo, if our producer posted it. Did you post a picture of Wiz Khalifa on our chat right here on our social media?
1: Yeah, I'm looking at it.
0: You look amazing.
1: Thank you.
0: You look amazing.
1: I just came back from a run. I love.
0: How long did it take you to transform your body? I mean, what did it look like before that?
1: I've always had like a naturally lean build.
0: Yes.
1: But it took me a little minute to put on some muscle. It took me some work and some time and dedication to really focus on my diet and things like that. And now I'm in really good shape where I could lift, move around. I do hot yoga. I really pay a lot of attention to my health and my body.
0: You didn't buy into this whole new phase of the peptides and the testosterone and sort of thing.
1: I'm
0: all appreciate
1: natural.
0: That.
1: I'm all natty. No needles, no none of that. Yeah, I'm natty over
0: it
1: here.
0: It looks beautiful. No, I'm sorry.
2: So cool that you're coming here with. We're excited. We're so excited that you're coming. You're going to be at the Hard Rock Casino on Friday, August 28th. We know that people can go to Ticketmaster to get the tickets. We're gonna hear some of your old stuff, which I love. We Them Boys, right? Some of the old stuff, yep. And then of course some of the new stuff. Anything we need to be looking out with the new stuff came out in like April, I think.
1: Yeah, I've been dropping all year, but I got some new stuff unreleased, unheard, that I'm bringing to you guys. So be excited for that. This is some stuff that I've never performed ever before. So I'm going to perform that there when I get there this weekend.
0: That's
1: awesome. Or next weekend, I'm sorry.
0: Yeah, that's awesome. Yep. Wiz Khalifa, thank you so much. It's been a pleasure to meet you and talk to you. I just wish you continued success. And it just seems like you have it all together. And the creativity, whatever you're doing, you just keep on doing it. I see a book coming or some kind of podcast on this. Something's gonna come. Thank you so much. I appreciate you.
1: Thank you too. You guys have an amazing day and enjoy the rest of your week.
0: You too. More you with too. Kimberly, and we're gonna wrap up the show with just all of you and your calls. 773-591-1690 on this Friday. This has been amazing. It gets better, so stay with us.
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10: Good afternoon, Chicago. I'm Logan Page, and here is your traffic update. Dan Ryan, downtown on 95th, stop and go. Traffic, 28 minutes. I-57, Ryan Tietti, slow go, 14 minutes. Bishop Ford, Ryan Tietti, 94. There is a vehicle that was on fire, but it's been cleared. Bishop Ford, between 111th Street and 115th Street, 23 minutes of slow-moving traffic. Stevenson, DuSable, Lakeshore Drive to the Tri-State, stop and go. Traffic, 26 minutes. Eisenhower, will to post office, stop and go traffic 37 minutes. Kennedy downtown to O'Hare, stop and go traffic 44 minutes. And Eden's Munchos Lake Cook, 3 minute delay, 19 minutes. Weather for today, Chicago, high of 81 and a low of 64 with a few strong storms. Tomorrow, isolated storms, high of 80 and a low of 62. In our city, it's currently 80 degrees and partly cloudy. I'm Logan Page, and that's your traffic and weather update on WVON 1690.
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0: Alrighty then, it is 5:25. My name is Perry Small. We've been talking to Kimberly Agoin. Great conversation, Kim. Let's get to these telephone calls. I promised our listeners that we would just talk to them, and we've got a lot of things that are on the table. I just wanted to say this very quickly. I am very disturbed that a new one of these aircraft carriers that was supposed to be named after Doris Miller. Doris Miller. They want to name it after Donald Trump. They just didn't want to put this black man who was, you know, captains, you know, the Negroes again. They saved the fleet.
1: Yeah.
0: Saved the American fleet.
1: Yeah.
0: He never shot a gun, never in his, you know, not none of that in his life, you know, because they didn't trust black people to have be armed. I just wanted to, you know, that's history. They didn't think that you all should have been armed.
1: And we have
0: and you're fighting in the and you're in war. But you don't need to be armed. Let that sink in.
1: We don't have anyone or any organization that's strong enough to threaten him to stop those types of activities. So that's the issue. Even with the Kennedy Center, we thought that that was done. We thought Supreme Court, the judges, everybody said.
0: Because he has no intention of leaving. Black Gold, you're on WVON. Good morning, or I'm sorry, good afternoon, good evening. You're on WVON. Thank you, Black Gold.
2: Yes, yes, yes. You know I had to call. Oh, you know definitely I had to call Black Gold Station his Friday. But you know what you was talking about as far as individuals realizing and analyzing and this and that. You see, like, because Monday through Thursday, it's decent to analyze these other stations. See, therefore, if you analyze them, you can understand, you can realize what they are saying and how they are going about with their strategy. But staying on the same station, because, you know, put it this way, God bless some of them Caucasian brothers and sisters have a good station. They do not be playing with each other, lying with each other, lying to their people or their family. Mm-hmm. They tell them the truth. But see, you turn to some of these black states, woo, I tell you. But anyway, God bless them. This is how I'm really able to realize and recognize the situation that occurring here or there or Trump or whomever. But you know what? God bless, first and foremost, God bless all the women of all races. And God bless Miss Masaku and her daughter, I tell you.
0: All right. It is 5:28 on the talk in Chicago. Okay, let's go to Tommy. Tommy, you're on WVON. Hi, Tommy.
3: Well, first of all, let me just say two hell yes and hello, Miss. Oh, my God, I have missed you.
0: Oh, thanks.
3: I cannot tell you how much. I'm serious, Miss Perry. I don't think air personalities seem to recognize and understand when you have been listening for as long as I have been listening. And started off with you and Matt with the morning show. I mean, all these people's names that you have met and said, I've heard. When you talk about Dory Miller, this was the spook who sat by the door. He was the attaché to the captain of the ship. He sat there and watched as they practiced and stuff. And when they were attacked, he was saying, not today and not this way. And it would take them 50 years to give this man a medal, and then after they gave him a medal, they wouldn't let him go around on the war bond tours and stuff. They sent him back out there in the middle and made sure that he didn't come back. So what is my point, Ms. Perry, as I close? Kimberly, I absolutely adore you because you come in the vein of a Ms. Perry. And after Ms. Perry, here comes Ms. Draper. And after Ms. Draper, here comes LaDonna. I mean, you cannot make this an Antiba. I'm praying for his health and his well-being. And when Matt almost melted down and went to pieces and stuff, do you people realize how much of a standard you are in people's lives who are trying to go for it, understand their history, their culture, and embrace the reality of what they ain't good to hell by? Because these people are nuts as hell. Goodbye.
0: You think? It's 5:30 on the Talk of Chicago, 1690 WVON. Really, we'll be right back.
4: Good afternoon, Summertime Shy. I'm Logan Page, and here's happening in your local and national news. The pool at Beasley Academic Center, Chicago Elementary School, has reopened after being unavailable for several years. The school's pool is unusual because relatively few Chicago elementary schools have swimming facilities. Its reopening gives students an opportunity to learn swimming and participate in aquatic activities closer to home. In other news, earlier, House Minority Leader Hakeem Jeffries wrapped up a live exclusive interview in the WVON studio. WVON's intern, Caleb Patton, has more.
5: Ahead of the 2026 November midterm elections, Jeffries stopped by the WVON studio to speak directly to Black Chicago on his strategy and priorities. The importance of how the Democratic Party is positioning themselves as advocates for affordable health care for all and civil rights.
6: What I can say is that we have a core commitment to making life better, to actually breaking down the barriers that have been erected during the journey that we've been on, knowing that America has never been a perfect country, but we are striving toward a more perfect union.
5: Meanwhile, U.S. Representative Jeffries is poised to become the first Black leader of a major political party in Congress, marking a historic milestone in American politics. Kayla Patton, Our News Now, 1690 WVON.
4: In other news, the U.S. Department of Health and Human Services is launching a national initiative to improve the response when autistic children or adults go missing. HHS, the Justice Department, and FEMA will work with law enforcement, first responders, and community organizations to improve coordination and preparedness. The initiative will also develop national best practices, addressing risks such as wandering and accidental drowning. And employer health costs are projected to rise nearly 10% next year. That's according to a new risk analysis from the insurance broker Aon, which predicted that at the current status quo, next year employers would be spending an added $19,000 per employee on average. This would be a fourth consecutive year of near double-digit percentage increases. The firm noted that many employers would likely make changes to mitigate expected costs. I'm Logan Page, and that's what's happening in your news now on WVON 1690 AM.
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4: Good afternoon, Chicago. It's Friday. I'm Logan Page, and here is your traffic update. Dan Ryan, downtown on 95th, stop and go traffic 26 minutes. I-57, Ryan's I-80, no delays, 13 minutes. Bishop Ward, Ryan's I-80, 94, slow go due to road work, 23 minutes. Stevenson, DuSable, Lakeshore Drive, to the Dry State, stop and go traffic 26 minutes. Eisenhower, Wolf to Post Office, stop and go traffic 35 minutes. Kennedy, downtown to O'Hare, bumper-to-bumper traffic, 42 minutes. In Edens, Mancho Say Cook, 2-minute delay, 19 minutes. Your weather for today, Chicago. Few strong storms, high of 81 and a low of 64. Tomorrow, isolated storms, high of 80 and a low of 62 in our city. It's currently 80 degrees and partly cloudy. I'm Logan Page, and that's your traffic and weather update on WVON 1690 AM.
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0: Robert Taylor, you didn't know that Boy George is being a prick right now? Did you know that? Yes, he wrote this pro-Israel song, and he fired everybody in his band that refused to play it, and he's lost his mind. It is 5:37 on the Talk of Chicago, 1690 WBON. Kim, you got to keep up with this stuff, right?
1: Yeah, I didn't know about that one.
0: But this is the other thing. We didn't spend a lot of time, and then I'll go to Chris. We didn't spend a lot of time, but I really want to ask our listeners and yourself for you to give your thoughts on this. The fact that the Chicago and Atlanta were both are both out of the running to have the 2028 Democratic National Convention. There are a lot of critics about this. The criticism surrounds the fact that they said, well, this seems like the ideal place where you could have all of these people from all different ilks, because we have, you know, a real issue in the South, and you also have something like in Georgia for the first time, you might have, you know, in some of these places, you might have a black governor.
1: I mean, the black governor.
0: I mean, and black senator.
1: Have,
0: I mean,
1: you
0: because
1: have two
0: also,
1: black senators.
0: Yeah, right.
1: You have two black. Excuse me. You have two Democratic senators. We're talking about the Democratic part.
0: So why would you get? The point is this: why would? And this is to all of you. Do you guys think that this is a bad move? What is a better move? And I'm asking you too, Kim. What would be a better host city for the Democratic National Convention?
1: There is no better host city.
0: There's not a better host city, in my opinion, than Atlanta. I get it. Why not Chicago? We just had both of the conventions. So come on.
1: You go in to energize. That's the thing. You see the gains that they made in 2020. You see the gains that they made in 2020. They lost all of them in 2024 because the energy was down. And now it's at a crisis point. You may have the first black female governor ever. Like, we've never had one in the whole history of the United States. Might come out of Atlanta, right?
0: Yes, Keisha Lance Bottoms, right?
1: Yeah, you have the senators. You have the idea that they know how to organize. They know how to mobilize there. It's a black city. We're talking about a city where everywhere you go, black people are working. They're building. They're presiding over a political office.
0: I mean, what shows black excellence more than Atlanta?
1: What does that tell you?
0: Not that I mean, I hated the place, but I do understand what it represents.
1: Well, it's telling you that even though they say we're the backbone,
0: so they're not getting that. So they don't know what
1: the Democratic Party take black people for granted.
0: I don't think they know what they're doing.
1: I
0: don't think there's no plan. I don't think that there is a viable plan, because as we were saying, that whole Debbie Wasserman Schultz was a disaster.
1: Yeah.
0: For people that are, I'm not going to say woke, but for people who understand the process, and you know, it's not just a spectator sport. It is our lifeblood. I mean, this is disheartening. What are people saying? You're reading these comments. I can't see. I've got a cataract, guys.
1: Yeah, I know.
0: I'm trying to get it. I have to get it fixed. But go ahead. I've been to Dr. Johnson.
1: So you're going to get it fixed, Perry?
0: Let's see. Oh, they said we're fantasizing. Okay, let us fantasize. He says, Al Snow says we're fantasizing about Keisha Bottoms. That's not going to win Georgia.
1: Okay, she has the best chance that I've seen of anybody there. So if it's a fantasy, let it be one.
0: Yeah, that's true. Barbara Jean's up there today. Hi, Barbara Jean. Thank you so much. Let's go to Chris. Brother Chris, you're on WVON. Thanks for your patience. Go right ahead.
2: Not a problem. Thank God it's Friday. Shout out to Perry Small and my hero, Kimberly Agoin, who did that great Jason Van Dyke analysis.
1: But, wow.
2: I don't have an issue with them giving Don DeCon, what you call it, naming the boat after him. Did you see how valiant he fought the other day getting into that catering truck?
0: Yeah, with the harpy Natalie. She's a harpy.
1: Harpy.
2: Man,
0: would you say she's a herpy, huh?
1: I did not say herpy. I said harpy.
0: That's what you said. My bad. I didn't say it.
2: And if the military... If the military don't understand he's giving them the middle finger, how he let them, by Iran at sea, some were threatening to jump off. Some of the toilets didn't work, blackouts, no proper food, just a mental toll on the soldiers. And we cannot ask it by Iran.
0: But what's even worse, have you noticed this? We're right before the primaries. Don't get it twisted. The president announced that he's changing the entire campaign. He said he's going to choke them off economically. So he's not going to do any bombing. He said he's going to bomb the hell out of their economy. It's already suffering, but that is the messaging that they're switching to, because the sight of seeing dead soldiers coming through Dover is too much for most of America to bear. And as I had said earlier, when he was going on his way to meet with Rupert Murdoch, and when he openly tells this reporter that he's going to ask Rupert Murdoch not to air any negative campaign ads about him on Fox News Channel. That's why they're rich as they are now.
2: Hey, Perry and Kim, if you look, if he's going to strangle them economically, that's going to have to start with China. That's going to have to start with Russia and the other areas.
0: Well, he says it's
2: going
0: to be an international assault. He thinks that all of these other nations are going to join in with him. And then he threatens that if they don't get on board to fight this evil regime, then they will be punished as well as the people of Iran. This man never had a plan. And why are you in Cuba? Why are you trying to strangle and starve the people in Cuba? I don't understand this. I mean, what? How do you get away with this? It's just unfathomable just to think that.
2: I guess
0: you can literally starve, bomb, and kill people and commit genocide. I never thought I would live to see this.
1: Well, you're seeing it.
0: I know.
1: In real time.
2: Because BB probably promised that fool you can build a golf course and a hotel in Gaza, and they're trying to take over Cuba to build casinos.
0: I know.
2: Whatsoever. You know, and hey, Black MAGA, he loves you, even though he's turning back the clock on a lot of accomplishments. But hey, how did that work out for Peary?
0: Let me ask you, Chris, what did you think about? What did you think anything about the fact that the Democratic National Committee have already said, okay, no Atlanta, no Chicago to be the host city for the convention in 2028? Did you think, because as soon as they said that, I mean, I didn't even have to think about it or read it. I said, well, that's not smart. I said, I get the Chicago thing, but I didn't get the Atlanta. What, did you think anything about it at all? Because I don't know if anybody gives a rat's for duty.
2: Briefly, I did like the movement last time in Chicago when they were here. And also, just shout out to Snelling, how he ran it so smoothly.
0: Yeah.
2: Chicago or Atlanta is a good vibe. Chicago or Atlanta is a good vibe, I think.
0: Yeah.
2: And then in the spirit of Maynard Jackson, especially Atlanta, because they shed a pie down there with the dark skin folk.
1: Well, you definitely don't want it in Chicago next time.
0: No.
1: Because I think we have a candidate probably coming out, and you're trying to keep that part as neutral as possible in case we do have someone from Chicago.
0: From somewhere else that emerges.
1: Right. We had just had it, and it was a great job, and it was a lot of work, and it was a lot of money, and it just happened. But it doesn't make any sense. Atlanta, I don't even know the last time Atlanta had a convention like that.
0: I was in Atlanta. Maybe? What was I was there in 96, I think it was,
1: right,
0: when
1: it was
0: they
1: Bill
0: had the bombing. Yeah, I was there. Yeah.
1: Well, that was for the Olympics.
0: Yes, but I was also there. Yes, but it was also the same year that they had.
1: It was the same year.
0: Yes.
1: Yep.
0: Because
1: that's the
0: network.
2: Same year, me and Perry stayed in the same hotel room. Remember, Perry? We went half.
0: I was with your dad. I was with your dad.
1: Uh-oh, this is a grown
0: Yeah, I was with your dad. It is 547 on the Talk of Chicago, 1690 WVON. We'll be right back.
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6: Good Friday afternoon, Chicago. I'm Logan Page, and here is your traffic update. And Ryan, downtown 95th, slow go 25 minutes. I-57, Ryan Tietti, no delays. 13 minutes. Bishop Ford, Ryan Tietti, 94. Stop and go traffic, 18 minutes. Stevenson, DuSable, Lakeshore Drive to the Tri-State, 9-minute delay, 27 minutes. Eisner, Wolf to Post Office, stop and go traffic, 29 minutes. Kennedy, downtown to O'Hare, bumper to bumper traffic, 39 minutes. And Edens, Montrose, Cook, smooth sailing, 18 minutes. Your weather for today, Chicago. A few strong storms, high of 81 and a low of 64. Tomorrow, isolated storm, high of 80 and a low of 62. In our city, it's currently 80 degrees and partly cloudy. I'm Logan Page, and that's your traffic and weather update on WVON 1690 AM.
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0: All righty then. You know, it's one of the most tragic stories is what has happened to Phil Collins. And the thing is, he literally, this is one of the most talented men in the world. And Genesis, in its day, was one of the greatest rock groups that ever was. But he literally drank himself to death. Well, almost to death. Yes, it's alcohol.
1: Alcohol, but
0: yes, put him in the situation. Yes,
1: but he can't move. I'm trying to figure out.
0: It's alcohol. I'm telling you.
1: Right. I'm saying, what is his disease? That's what I'm asking.
0: Alcoholism.
1: Okay.
0: I just watched it's alcoholism, right? It's alcoholism. Yes. He literally drank himself. His body shut down.
1: Okay.
0: Much like whatever else. You know who's going to come on with us in a minute is Dilla. Al Stone, let me get you. Al, you were on our chat. So what do you want to say right now?
2: Well, you brought up that Phil Collins. I didn't know that.
0: Yes.
2: Case. That's sad.
0: Yeah.
2: You know, they also said that about Allison Payne, too.
0: Oh, yes, it was Allison. She had, oh, my goodness. Guys, if you knew Allison Payne, how she died, it is one of the most tragic stories. I mean, I got it, like, straight from the horse's mouth, the whole thing, and it is, she died a mere shell of a woman. And it was just tragic. I mean, you would never know it, and it's terrible. That alcohol is something.
1: But let's go back just quick. He's an alcoholic. I get that. But that's not why he can't move.
0: Yes.
1: And that's what I'm asking.
0: Alcoholism is behind.
1: Harry.
0: I know.
1: He had surgery. The surgery went bad.
0: Okay.
1: He started not being able to feel his fingers. He couldn't feel anything along with that. He lost all his hearing, which probably contributed to the alcoholism because he's a musician. That's what happened. He fell. He's having issues with his nerves.
0: Yeah.
1: That's why the man can't walk.
0: Yeah, well, his nervous system is shot because of the alcohol. But real quick, guess who's with us, Kimberly?
3: In my opinion.
0: Dilla Sherman, Dilla Thomas. How are you? It's so good
1: Dilla.
0: For you to join us. Thank you so much. I know you are really busy today, but you had a pulse. And one of the things that I was telling all of the people that were here in the station, in the studio, I said, you know the one thing that I love about Dilla's Pulse? That he makes men engage. You have nothing but men that engage. Is that the coolest thing ever?
4: And
0: the guys that are doing it, I know a lot of these guys, which makes it, and they just pour their, what is it? You're like Barack Obama. You know, everything you touch turns to gold. And you really went through some nonsense to get here. But your success is just awesome. Kimberly's with me, too. Kimberly, you can kind of co-sign with me if you like.
1: Oh, no, definitely. I just think the way in which the way you showcase Chicago and history and black people is just amazing. So that's wonderful.
0: So Dilla, what made you talk about
4: from Chicago?
0: Yeah,
4: right? You know, when you're from here, you get to see so many awesome people. You get to grow up listening to Vito, and you get to. It's like they say Atlanta is like the black Mecca.
0: Nah.
4: Maybe today, but Chicago been it for a long time. And so I'm just regurgitating the story that I was fortunate enough to hear growing up.
0: And, you know, right after I watched the Mike Wallace documentary on Netflix, I watched the Quincy Jones, which really, because, you know, he was from Chicago. And if you all watch that Quincy Jones and that Mike Wallace, it's going to change your life. But, Dilla, what do you attribute this, that you make, you say things? What is it that, how do you connect so well to the brothers? How do you do it?
4: I'm hoping that they connect to me because I see myself in them. I'm not trying to pass any judgment. I don't think I know it all. I just know sometimes it takes men to have conversation with men. And I try to lead with love, right? You know, leave room for men to make mistakes and to have, like, you know, sometimes men's opinions be dumb. But in order for them to learn, you can't just say, hey, bro, your opinion is dumb, right? You know, work with them to see why they came up with that. So I just try to leave space with people because at the end of the day, we need each other. And that seems to resonate with the brothers.
0: Where do you want it? I mean, all that you're doing now, I mean, this tour bus thing has been doing. And can I just say this to everybody? I have never seen Chicago in all my 66 years popping like it was this summer, rain, shine, or whatever. What was this summer like for you in terms of your work, and what did you see this summer that you didn't see in the past? Was it just my imagination, or was this city popping, or what?
4: 100%. And I know, and not to trivialize anybody that had any kind of incidents this summer, but you could actually feel that this summer was safer than others.
0: It was.
4: Right? Like, no, it just felt, there was a different aura of safety. And so because you felt that, you didn't mind doing everything. And I agree with you, Sister Perry. This has been one of the greatest Chicago summers ever, from the opening of the OPC down to the Bud Billiken Parade.
0: Absolutely. I've never seen anything like it. The festivals, the neighborhood festivals, our beaches were jumping. Our parks, I've never seen anything like it. Never seen anything
4: even
0: like
4: with the tornadoes. It's been an amazing summer, and I'm happy to be from here.
0: Yes. Thank you so much, Dilla. Kimberly, my friend, we'll be back together again soon.
5: Yes, ma'am.
0: Thank you so much. Oh, I want to thank Logan and Titus and DJ Turbine, Candace and Lori, and to all of you. They were online. This has been fun. I hope to do it again. And remember, when you're talking to these politicians, familiarity breeds contempt. See you next time.
6: Thank you, Perry. Good evening, Chicago. I'm Logan Page, and here are your news headlines. Wiz Khalifa heads to northern Indiana. Tornado siren activated accidentally in DuPage County for a second time. Loyola University to unveil statue of Sister Jean. UFO coverage linked to increased belief in aliens. And Drake opens a second history venue. 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
10: Hope in the face of difficulty. Hope in the face of uncertainty. The audacity of hope.
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14: Welcome to Hope Has a Home. I'm Bree Wood for the Black Information Network. When people visit the Obama Presidential Center, many arrive expecting to learn about history. And certainly, history is here. But spend a little time exploring the campus and you'll discover something else, that this place is also focused on the future. In many ways, the center is designed around a simple but powerful idea that investigates.
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16: President Trump says he wants the United States to remain the global leader in cryptocurrency and technology.
17: New financial technologies are extending this American dominance into the 21st century. And that's why we're focused on creating a clear regulatory framework.
16: Speaking at the White House, Trump highlighted support for Bitcoin and digital assets as officials launch a new advisory committee. Former Cook County Commissioner Richard Boykin has filed a complaint accusing Cook County Treasurer Maria Pappas of intimidation and official misconduct. Boykin, who is Black, alleges the dispute stemmed from criticism of Pappas' mayoral ambitions, while Pappas has defended her actions. And the Tupac Shakur murder trial resumes today in Las Vegas. Jurors this week heard recordings of Dwayne Keefe D. Davis discussing the events surrounding Shakur's 1996 killing. They were also shown photos of his autopsy. Davis is accused of orchestrating the murder. Get BIN News now on demand 24/7 on the iHeartRadio app. Back to Terry.

0: Replacement aircraft carrier, the USS George Washington, has arrived, giving the San Diego-based crew of the Lincoln a chance to return home. There have been concerns about the 5,000 crew members who departed San Diego back in November, setting a modern carrier record for time at sea. There could soon be tougher scrutiny for green card applicants when they're deemed a public charge, and that defines an individual who was primarily dependent on the government. Public charge guidance allows immigration officials to consider whether a U.S. citizen child of the applicant or one of their relatives has used health or social service programs, even if the applicant has not. A release this week from the U.S. Citizenship and Immigration Services says officers will apply several factors to determine whether green card applicants are subject to the public charge of inadmissibility. The new rule means officers will assess all pertinent facts on a case-by-case basis. A USCIS spokesperson says the Trump administration is upholding the rule of law and protecting American taxpayers from subsidizing aliens who may become dependent on public benefits. The WNBA suddenly has become political with one of their biggest names, Sophie Cunningham, speaking out against transgender athletes competing in women's sports. Her team, the Indiana Fever, played in Dallas yesterday, and there was plenty of conservative support.
1: We very much appreciate what Sophie is doing, but disappointed with the WNBA failing to create a policy to protect women in their sport.
0: Mary Elizabeth Castle with Texas Values held a rally outside the American Airlines Center. The WNBA Players Association said in a statement they welcome hard conversations but refuse to be used as political pawns. Philadelphia Mayor Sherelle Parker is excited about one Philly HBCU Week, October 27th through the 31st. The city will celebrate HBCU culture with a Battle of the Bands choir competition and much more. 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
3: 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And the race for mayor of Chicago is on. 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And on Wednesday, August 26th, WVON joins NBC Chicago and Telemundo for an exclusive conversation with Chicago Mayor Brandon Johnson. 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It's Maddie, Marianne Ahern, and Mayor Brandon Johnson. Wow. 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
5: I don't care what no immigrant think, no way. 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
6: 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I'm too intelligent for that.
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2: Good evening, summertime shy. I'm Logan Page, and here is your traffic update. Dan Ryan, downtown on 95th, SoGo, 20 minutes. Eisenhower, Wolfso Post Office, please be cautious. There is a 7-minute delay, 22 minutes. I-57, Ryan's I-80, no delays, 13 minutes. Bishop Ford, Ryan's I-80, 94, slow moving traffic due to road work, 19 minutes. Stevenson, DuSable, Lakeshore Drive to the Tri-State, stop and go traffic, 23 minutes. Kennedy, downtown to O'Hare, stop and go traffic, 37 minutes. And Eden's, Manchester Lake Cook, 1-minute delay, 17 minutes. Weather for today, Chicago, a few strong storms, high of 81 and a low of 64. Tomorrow, isolated storms, high of 80 and a low of 62 in our city. It's currently 80 degrees and partly cloudy. I'm Logan Page, and that's your traffic and weather update on WVON 1690 AM.
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0: What up? Welcome to the Kendall Moore Show, only on WBON 1690 AM, the talk of Chicago, the voice of the nation. Yes, your ears do not deceive you. Once again, it is I, Westside Will, on the mic, keeping it tight. Huh, that's right. Thank you, sir. The meter is now running. How's everybody doing out there in WBON land? I hope you are having a beautiful Friday evening. It is a beautiful Friday evening. Matter of fact, I've never had a bad Friday. I've never seen a bad Friday here in Chicago at all, to be honest with you. They're all beautiful. Anytime you wake up, you're able to wake up, you're able to walk and you're in good health, or you're in decent health, you have friends and family, or you're able to communicate. Hey, man, it's a blessing every day. And speaking of blessings, I am joined by the one, the only, Reverend Richard Redmond. Hello, sir. How are you?
1: Well, I am great, man. It's just good always, as you say, to see another day. And you know what? To be kept safe with all the troubles that's going on in this world, man. We in Chicago was able to wake up to a beautiful day. Many of us don't recognize it, but you know what? When the trouble comes, we then start to run to God. But anyway, hey, man, I ain't trying to bring nobody down. I'm just trying to say, appreciate what you got right now. And I hear that, Will. I like what you just said.
0: Man, well, I appreciate you, man. I received that. And you know what? The way to counteract what you just said, when people get in trouble, they run to God.
1: Yeah.
0: Invest in him early. That way he already knows what's going on.
1: He knows already.
0: And he can take care of you.
1: He just wants you to say something to him every now and then. Talk to him.
0: Yep. I am joined also with the man in the tower, Mr. Turbine.
2: In the box.
0: What? In the box. Well, yes, you are in the box.
1: Oh, he's in the box.
0: But in the box. I'll just give everybody a picturesque image of you in the tower controlling the sound. What's up, Turbine? How are you, man?
2: What's going on, fellas? Man, Rev, you had me ready to call, make some phone calls, man.
0: Huh?
2: Reverend had me ready to make some phone calls, and you know,
0: make some phone calls.
2: Okay, I got to talk to some people.
0: Got
2: to straighten out.
0: Got to talk about. Let's talk about it. But before we do that, I have to acknowledge the lovely young lady who is sitting in the news booth, Miss Logan Page. Hey, Logan. Oh, I'm sorry. I think she's doing something right now, but I'm pretty sure she will join us.
2: She's doing her job.
0: Anyway.
1: Oh, now, hey, Will, I think she just turned on.
0: Did she just?
1: Hey!
0: What's up, Logan? How are you?
3: And not only other jobs.
4: Ew.
0: Oh, okay, okay. Yeah, I don't know how that sounds on the other side, but Logan, how are you doing?
4: I'm doing good. How are you?
0: Excellent. Good
1: she
0: to
1: was
0: see
1: on,
0: you.
1: She was doing some work, man.
0: I'm
1: Logan
0: sorry,
1: had her
0: yes.
1: Head, she had her headphones on. She was listening real intense. She was into it.
0: She was
1: man, that weather.
4: I was clipping the Wiz Khalifa interview with Perry from last hour. Sorry.
0: So I you did actually, you had your interview with Wiz Khalifa. Okay, great.
4: I was with Perry, but I was here. So now I have to cut it and put it into a wrap and for the next newscast. So,
1: Excellent.
0: All right.
1: Awesome. I know she's working hard. She always does.
0: Well, just so everybody knows, the big dog himself is in the building, and we're cracking the mic for him. We don't mind doing that. We love talking to you. And
3: not only other genres of music, but
0: what Perry Small has to say right now during the broadcast. Oh, it was an honor to see Perry Small. I haven't seen her in a while. Every now and again, I get to see the Queen, and she was here. She graced us with her presence in the mic, and of course, I was listening to her as we were coming to this studio. Mm-hmm. So always an honor, privilege, and a pleasure. The Midday Madness Queen when it comes to news and politics.
1: Man, Perry has been just a gem here for the longest, and you know, she and I go back to the Harold Washington administration. Just to see her again today and in good health and a smile on her face, it was good to see that.
0: Yeah, I was telling her earlier, my son, he had worked a little bit at the United Center for a while, and she was talking about Phil Collins, and he was I think that was the last time Phil Collins was here to perform, because I don't think he performs anymore. But he had to walk him up to the stage and stuff like that, and I remember him telling me, he said, "Dad, Phil,
1: I didn't know that.
0: He said his health looks pretty, he doesn't look really good, Dad, but you know, he's Phil Collins, and he was excited to see him. I don't know. Phil Collins is not even his generation. Phil Collins is my generation.
1: You're right there.
0: You know,
1: right
0: but he's an icon.
1: Feel
0: of
1: it
0: our generation.
1: Coming in the air tonight.
0: Yeah, he's an icon in all the generations. Genesis.
2: I got introduced with him because of Tarzan when I was a child.
0: Oh, Tarzan? Oh,
2: he did the soundtrack for that 90s movie.
0: And by that time,
2: he did. Yeah, he did what? A lot sure of songs did. In that.
5: What? Yeah. But see, by that time he was at he was at his height when he did that. We got him when he was with Genesis, and then he left. Well, he didn't leave. Peter Gabriel was with Genesis. See, I'm getting some music, a little music thing.
1: I see.
5: And then Peter Gabriel left, and then he took over and was the drums and Abacab and all that music. Maybe we should play some Phil Collins.
2: Let's see what Big Man says.
5: Yes. No, and no. We gonna do what Will say. Will got the mic. Will, we as we go on this commercial break, we come back, we gonna play some Phil Collins for y'all. Okay? So sit back, relax, put your mind at ease for the moment. West Side Wheels on Top to take you to your next stop, starting with this first hour of the Kendall Moore Show.
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15: Good evening, Chicago. I'm Logan Page, and here is your traffic update. And Ryan, downtown on 95th, stop-and-go traffic 17 minutes. I-57, Ryan's I-80, no delays, 14 minutes. Bishop Ford, Ryan's I-80, 94, stop-and-go traffic 20 minutes. Stevenson, DuSable, Lakeshore Drive to the Tri-State, stop-and-go traffic 21 minutes. Eisenhower Wolf to Post Office, Slogo, 19 minutes. Kennedy downtown to O'Hare, stop and go traffic, 35 minutes. And Eden's Muncho Slate Cook, smooth sailing, 16 minutes. Your weather for today, Chicago, a few strong storms. High of 81 and a low of 64. Tomorrow, isolated storm. High of 80 and a low of 62. In our city, it's currently 80 degrees and partly cloudy. I'm Logan Page, and that's your traffic and weather update on WVON 1690 AM.
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0: Welcome back to the Kendall Moore Show, only on WBON 1690 AM, the talk of Chicago, the voice of the nation. Y'all recognize that music. Y'all recognize that song. That is Phil Collins in the air tonight. And, of course, it's one of his most iconic hits. I think that's actually Genesis. It's not his. It's him with his group, Genesis.
1: So he's on the drums.
0: He's on the drums, and that's him on the vocals.
1: Gotcha.
0: And the thing is, that was a song, and this is something that rarely happens, because I'm a child of the 80s. I remember all the pop music in the 80s and how we had the second British invasion with the music. And I just remember that was one of the first songs, one of the first or the very rare songs to be put back on the billboards once again, because it had already been released like once or like 2 years prior.
1: Yeah.
0: And it was a hit. And then when Miami Vice premiered,
1: Miami Vice put it back up.
0: That's when people got hip. That's when the brothers got hip to it.
1: Yeah.
0: But see, if you was listening to pop music, all types of music, all along in the early 80s, you knew about Genesis. You heard Genesis.
1: Yeah.
0: So the thing is, when they had that one scene in Miami Vice where they were going to get the bad guys, and Crockett was driving in the Ferrari.
1: Right.
0: And Tubbs
1: was
0: next to him. And the soundtrack, because they were actually the birth of soundtrack music.
1: Okay.
0: You know, that was one of the first, and that just capped it off, and that song went on the charts once again.
1: And the person who actually was the producer director was the guy named Mann.
0: Uh-huh.
1: I actually played an extra in one of his movies, Public Enemy.
0: Oh wow, with Johnny Depp.
1: Yeah, with Johnny Depp, and man, I'm telling you, this is a real story, people. This is a real story. I was just an extra.
0: Okay.
1: We were walking, and they kept shooting. They says, "Let everyone just walk, walk, walk, walk." They put me up to walk last, and they kept the cameras on me. I froze, man. I was walking so stiff. And when I got to the point where we stopped, all the other actors says, "Man, you look like a robot."
0: Okay.
1: I was just that tight. I didn't know they had the cameras on me, you see?
0: So I guess I want to ask you, did they keep your scene in there?
1: I don't know. No, they cut all that.
0: Okay.
1: They cut everything I was in.
0: You had your 15 seconds of
1: fame,
0: though.
1: 15 seconds,
0: But you're famous here. You're famous in WVON land.
1: Hey,
0: and that's
1: counts. I like
0: you
1: that.
0: You are. You're famous. Yes, hey, man, so the mayoral race, let's go into that, because you know you and I do the politics.
1: You know that's right.
0: You know, it's kind of shaping up. It's shaping up. I still think we might get one or two more people might jump in. We'll see. It's early.
1: Yeah.
0: But even though they're getting petitions, sometimes there are people out here getting petitions that you don't even know about. You know what I'm saying? You don't even know they're thinking about it.
1: Right.
0: And they're just waiting to see if they can get all the funds together before they announce, if they can get all the signatures together before they announce. So it might be one or two more people, I heard.
1: Do you think that's Brandon Johnson, the mayor's case here? He's just trying to see if he's going to. I mean, what you need? 12,500 for the mayoral race. Signatures, right?
0: I think for most positions, mayoral, like the alderman, you don't need that many.
1: Don't need that many, but 12,500.
0: It's funny why you don't need that many for the alderman, but for the mayor, you need thousands.
1: Yeah,
0: hundreds.
1: You need 12,500
0: for the alderman, but you need thousands for the mayor?
1: Right. Well, you run in the city, the alderman. You know, just got a piece of the city.
0: But that piece is very important. The automatic position
1: is, but not that many voters in each piece. You know, 50 pieces, Will. But you know what, man? What I'm really noticing are the commercials.
0: Uh-huh.
1: See, that tells you who's getting the little money in they need.
0: Uh-huh.
1: So right now, you know, Lexi's been running his commercials since the last 3 months.
0: Uh-huh.
1: And then there is Willie just dropped song.
0: Willie just dropped
1: and Mendoza. Just dropped
0: Mendoza.
1: Really? Yeah, she just drops a commercial I saw this week. So we're starting to see where the money's flowing. That's how you can tell who's really getting that kind of support.
0: Mm-hmm.
1: PACs or, you know, just committees or people who are for that candidate.
0: Okay.
1: But getting back to Alexi.
0: Okay.
1: Did I say his name right, Will?
0: Yeah, Alexi.
1: Alexi. You know, I remember Lexi, but it wasn't a man. Anyway, the whole point is that he has a commercial that's been running for 3 weeks, and he starts off this commercial with this line. Chicago has yet to see its greatest days. And then he goes into all these issues that we have heard time and time and time again. Mm-hmm. As a political strategist, I would have never had him say that first line. In fact, I don't think any mayor or candidate who's talking about the same issues we've heard time and time, education, violence, police, bringing business back. I don't think any of the candidates who's talking this repetitively are going to be interesting enough to vote for. They're very boring. What we got to look at is what's happening with our city right now.
0: Right.
1: You know, right. I understand they got plans for the what they call the teen takeover. I understand they got plans for the debt, the CPS, and of the city that they blame on Brandon Johnson.
0: Right.
1: You know, I understand that. But let's look at what's happening in our city right now, Will. I mean, there are floods. There's people out here suffering because of the weather. The inclement weather has destroyed a lot of homes. Mm-hmm. No one's talking about climate control. I mean, I know it was a pitch for the special interest groups who was climate terrorists. But the fact is, now this is affecting the many of us. And a lot of people don't have insurance. And what we are seeing are issues that we have to deal with right now, today. Mm-hmm. So what will any candidate do in that issue? I want to hear how they're going to handle this.
0: Right.
1: And also, you know, Michigan, no, I'm sorry.
0: No, go ahead.
1: New York City just had a tornado. New York City.
0: Okay.
1: And what we're having in Chicago is very likely because how that tornado started in New York City, it came off the lake, the ocean, I'm sorry, off the coast.
0: Okay.
1: And we got a big lake right here.
0: Yeah.
1: Called Lake Michigan.
0: Yeah.
1: And with the winds going the way they are, that doesn't secure us from not having, they said they would never have a tornado in Chicago. I don't think that's holding true now because of what we're seeing in this dangerous weather.
0: Right.
1: So, mayor candidates, bring us something that's going to guarantee our safety.
0: Yeah.
1: Bring us something that's going to deal with what we're dealing with right now today. Help the people who are losing their homes, losing all their possessions, because water can be very damaging, and it could ruin and rotten your home, your wood, your stone. Let's hear about what you're going to do on those fronts. We know the problems that we've been dealing with under this administration, the last administration, and the administration before that. What are you going to do today? I'm tired of hearing the same thing. Let's talk about what the problems are today.
0: Okay, so we're going to go on commercial break. Patel, I see you. And when we come back, we'll take a call from him. And then this is the Kendall Morris Show. We'll see you on the other side.
2: Good evening, Chicago. I'm Logan Page. And here's happening in your local and national news. Wiz Khalifa joined Perry Smalls to discuss his upcoming visit to Chicago's Cousin Indiana next week. 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
3: The martial arts and, you know, just everything that's part of my lifestyle. I just recently started running a lot. So
4: yeah, you look great.
3: Yeah, so thank you. I appreciate it. And anything that I've done, I've been embraced by the communities of people who do it. So not only is there support for my music, but there's support for my personal journey as well. So just bringing people along with that and letting that be the thing that kind of just navigates us through this whole story. This is some stuff that I've never performed ever before. So I'm going to perform that there when I get there this weekend.
4: That's
3: or
4: awesome.
3: Next weekend, I'm sorry.
2: He also discussed his recent fitness journey, including jogging, and how the routine has positively changed his body and overall fitness. The appearance comes as Khalifa continues his 2026 tour with another Illinois performance scheduled at the Duquan State Fair. on August 29th. In other news, DuPage County officials say a tornado siren was accidentally activated. For the second time this week, residents were alerted this morning by the alarm. Officials say the incident is under investigation. A similar incident happened early Tuesday morning during a planned test. The DuPage Public Safety Communications normally tests the sirens on the first Tuesday of the month at 10 a.m. In other news, Loyola University is unveiling a statue of late school chaplain Sister Jean. The ceremony is underway this afternoon outside the university's athletic center. Sister Jean was a huge supporter of the Ramblers basketball team. She passed away last October at age 106.
4: Funny thing is that they ain't gon' compete. You gon' get yours while I'm doing me. You gon' get yours while I'm doing me.
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2: In other news, Drake is opening up a new history venue location in Ottawa. The first location opened in Toronto in 2021. The live music and entertainment venues were created in partnership between Drake and Live Nation. In a post on Instagram, Drake thanked Live Nation for continued trust on a journey and added, "These venues are where our stories are born, elevated, shared, and hopefully revisited." And more reporting on UFOs is making more people believe in aliens, according to a new survey. The survey conducted by Talker Research found that the rise in belief is especially prevalent among Gen Z. Overall, 37% say they are more inclined to believe in aliens after news coverage of UFOs or UAPs, compared to 54% of younger Americans. More than half of people say their opinions about aliens haven't changed. I'm Logan Page, and that's what's happening in your news now on WVON 1690 AM.
6: It's Rufus Williams. 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
6: Good evening, Chicago. It's finally Friday. That means tomorrow is Saturday, the weekend. I'm Logan Page, and here is your traffic update. Dan Ryan, downtown on 95th. Slow go, 15 minutes. I-57, Ryan's I-80. No delays, 13 minutes. Bishop Ford, Ryan's I-80, 94. Slow go, due to road work, 19 minutes. Stevenson, due Sabal, Lakeshore Drive. Another dry state, stop and go traffic, 18 minutes. Eisenhower, Wolf to a post office. Slow go, 16 minutes. Kennedy, downtown to O'Hare. Stop and go traffic, 33 minutes in Aidens, Muncho, Slate Cook. No delays, 14 minutes. Your weather for today, Chicago. A few strong storms, high of 81 and a low of 64. Tomorrow, isolated storm, high of 80 and a low of 62. In our city, it's currently 80 degrees and partly cloudy. I'm Logan Page, and that's your traffic and weather update on WVON 1690 AM.
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0: What up, what up? Welcome back to the Kendall Moore Show on WBON 1690 AM, the talk of Chicago, the voice of the nation. That is Genesis featuring Phil Collins, of course. And many of you, if you're an 80s baby like I am, you were an 80s young man, you recognize that song. It's Abacab. Since we were talking about Phil Collins, and I said, man, let me dip. The DJs say let me dip in the crate, but nowadays you ain't no crates to dip into. You got to go into the analog.
1: Right on the computer.
0: Yes. Okay. Yes, we have this.
1: Hey,
0: right,
1: you know,
0: here.
1: We're speaking about this music. I just want to give a shout out to my very first teenage artist I brought to Chicago for the Chicago Public School Children in 1994 at the UIC Pavilion.
0: And who was that?
1: There were 6,000 students in there that was being awarded for having excellent grades, having non-violence and good behavior on their records, and were in excellent attendance. That artist, there was two of them that became much famous. I brought them in when they were kids. One was Immature.
0: Okay.
1: They're not at Soldier Fields tomorrow, but this one is Usher.
0: Usher
1: was just turned 16 when I brought him in. And he has told, I don't know if people remember George from Off of Madison's, the George Record
0: Music
1: Shop.
0: Room,
1: yep,
0: yeah.
1: Music Room.
0: He was here. He was here earlier.
1: Yeah, George was. Yeah. Anyway, he's probably hanging with Usher. But anyway, he told George, when I walked in, he was promoting his album called Confessions.
0: Okay.
1: And I just stopped by the music as he's signing autographs over at the music room. I just stopped by to say hello to him. And when I walked in, he turned to George. He says, man, he pointed right at me. He says, this is the guy who put me before my very first big audience.
0: Wow.
1: 6,000 kids.
0: All right.
1: He had just turned 16. And he had one single out called Connect the Dots.
0: Mm-hmm.
1: I just believed in him then as he has proven me right. The boy entertained.
0: Mm-hmm.
1: So if people want to check it out, they could go to my Facebook, Richie O'Redmond, and see all those artists.
0: Mm-hmm.
1: I'm giving myself a plug, Will.
0: All right, that's right. Ain't nothing wrong with that. You the man, Rich. You the man. A lot of people don't know. They sleep on you, but we're going to wake them up. So let's take a phone call. We have Patel on the line. What's up, Patel? How are you, sir?
2: Good evening, my brother. How are you?
0: I'm okay. Now, you know, I got to ask, Patel. I hear the accent, and this ain't no brother on the line messing around, is it, with that accent. Come on now. You for real?
2: Is this a black station, brother?
0: Yes, it is, my brother.
2: You talk too much, brother.
0: Yeah, well, we just talk radio,
2: what's
0: Patel.
2: What's up, family? This brother.
0: It's talk radio, yeah, brother.
1: He had us going there for a minute.
0: Now, who is this?
1: He had us going.
2: I was just messing with y'all, man. Hey,
1: we know.
0: Ain't nothing wrong with that. Who's this?
1: This is
2: brother Chris. Brother Chris.
0: Oh, what's up, brother Chris? How you doing, man?
2: It's Friday, man. Doing good, man. I'm just calling in and to add my little 2 cent. You know,
0: definitely. Your 2 cent is important, man. We want to hear invest. Invest your 2 cent into the commentary, my brother.
2: Okay, so the commentary was about the same old doo-doo as far as what the candidates are saying.
1: Yeah, the mayor.
2: The Johnny come lately. Where were they 2 or 3 administrations ago, right?
0: Okay.
2: So now they're coming. They have all the answers to solve all the problems, but where were they when Daley was there, when Ron was there, Lightfoot, and, you know, Johnson's getting his you know, feet wet in the arena as far as mayor. Then you got the Chicago Turn Red or whatever those people are. Where have they been? And you know, with this, we've had some of the same issues. Where were they when the schools were closing?
0: Mm-hmm.
2: Where were they when some of the kids on the South and West Side didn't have books? Where were they when the police misconduct settlements were going on? Where were they when we spent $50 million on a Ferris wheel? Where were they casino, and is it going to equally go to jobs and, you know, the people on the South Side, West Side that are in these areas, and a lot of these areas are being gentrified? What about the consent decrees with a certain amount of black police officers, certain amount of black firemen, certain amount of, you know, city jobs? What are they going to do to move the needle? Like Mandani in New York, he got the rent control, and he's even taking buildings from some of the owners who were, you know, just let the building fester and you know, just rot in the neighborhoods, and, you know, take off, you know, what do you call it, write it off on their taxes and the depreciation and stuff like that. Where's the kitchen table topics? What's going to make your life better? What's going to make this city, this beautiful city, better? The air in Chicago used to be so different. It's still a beautiful city, but it was just the aura of the city. And to bring that back, to bring back the black population, mm-hmm. that's been dwindling, man, you know. And we're supposed to be a third of the population here. It's dwindling, brother. It's dwindling.
3: You're right. So, in other words, you're asking where's the meat and potatoes of your quest to make Chicago.
2: Eat the steak, not the bone. Please.
3: Exactly. Yep. All right. Well, hey, sir. Thank you very much for your commentary. And I'm going to answer this. I'm going to answer his first question directly. They were here. You say, where were they? They were right here. Hey, that's it. I'm going to take Tommy. Tommy's on the line. What's up, Tommy? How you doing, sir?
4: First of all, let me say hey to both of you. And more importantly than that, Rev, man, they are sleep on you. Just like mm-hmm. they were sleep on Purvis Spam, man.
3: Oh,
4: I mean,
3: yeah.
4: Before there was ever a Soul Train, there was Purvis Spam.
3: For sure.
4: I mean, if you just look up the history of Chicago, man, the greatness of its people, especially those who call and stuff, man, the insight on all of this is crystal clear, man. I'm like you, Rev. I mm-hmm. mean, come on, man. I heard Jeffries this morning, and I was sad what I heard when the question was asked about reparations. I mean, at this point right now, yeah, it'd be crystal clear. You didn't get 40 acres and a mule that couldn't even make any more mules. So after that mule died, your 40 acres was going straight to hell. But here's the best part of all.
3: Mm-hmm.
4: Here we are in 2026, and we still talking about what happened in the 1800s when the rock landed up on us, man. Mm-hmm. And you got black people voting for this insanity with people telling you straight to your face, I'm going to get rid of you.
3: Okay, yeah.
1: Yes.
3: Yeah.
4: Is this enough? I have always thought, what would it take? What would it be? And I just want to leave you guys with this.
3: Mm-hmm.
4: Watch this, man. Some of y'all need to go out in the park. I'll make it easy for you. In the middle of the damn night. And start understanding and recognizing this is where the hell civilization came from. Out of the dark into the damn light. And when the light goes out, you're going back to the dark. And any time a person can tell you that they've been in the dark where it was so damn dark, man, you couldn't see nothing, but you could hear everything.
3: Yep.
1: For real.
4: All I'm saying in closing is this. We have the greatest platform of all. We have an historical platform that is the beacon across this nation. As Chicago goes, so does the nation. So I guess if we cuckoo for Cocoa Puffs, no wonder the rest of the nation is hanging out with toucan. Goodbye.
3: All right.
1: Hey, Tommy.
3: And he has spoken. Okay. All right. We got another call online. I got to take him. I got to take Brother Hall. What you say, Brother Hall? How you doing?
5: Hey, man, I'm doing good when I hit YouTube, brother.
3: Brother Hall, stay on the line.
5: Okay.
3: We're going to take a commercial break. And when we come back, we're going to hear what you got to say, because it's always an honor, privilege, and a pleasure, sir. This is the Kendall Moore Show.
6: 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He'll be back in a moment.
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15: Good evening, Chicago. Hope you're staying safe in the rain. I'm Logan Page, and here is your traffic update. Dan Ryan, downtown on 90 Vist, slow go, 18 minutes. I-57, Ryan to I-80, no delays, 12 minutes. Bishop Ford, Ryan to I-80, 94, slow go due to road work, 18 minutes. Stevenson, through Sable, Lakeshore Drive to the Tri-State, no delays, 16 minutes. Eisenhower, Wolfto Post Office, slow go, 16 minutes. Kennedy, downtown to O'Hare, stop and go traffic, 30 minutes. And Edens, Mancho Say Cook, 14 minutes. Your weather for today, Chicago, a few strong storms, high of 81 and a low of 64. Tomorrow, isolated storm, high of 80 and a low of 62. In our city, it's currently 76 degrees, cloudy and rainy. I'm Logan Page, and that's your traffic and weather update on WVON 1690 AM.
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0: Kendall Moore Show, only on WVON 1690 AM, the talk of Chicago. You know what I'm talking about, the voice of a nation. That's Phil Collins again. I guess I just got this Phil Collins. He's taking me back right now. That's I Don't Care Anymore. And I guess that's the equivalent to Michael. Well, actually, his song came out first, but Michael Jackson later did They Don't Care About Us.
1: But so I think about that together. Genres, though,
0: two
1: way,
0: different genres.
1: Yeah, yeah.
0: That was the 80s. Of course, that's the late 80s. And of course, Michael was the early 90s.
1: Right.
0: But yeah, you know, Phil Collins. Love his music, man. God bless him.
1: I love it.
0: So I want to take Brother Hall really quick. Brother Hall is on the line. What you say, sir? What you say?
2: Yeah, well, I'm going to need about a half an hour, so what I'm going to do is give me a few minutes, I'm good.
0: All right.
2: Just let me tell you this, man. First of all, let me thank Brother Chris for today. Off the O.N., we had our little round table where we read myself, Chris, and hopefully we're trying to involve others that they understand the 50-year history that most of us have, such as the gentleman sitting next to you, a young man. See, it's important that we spread and we continue to talk and give each other what each one of us had. And that's what many of us are trying to do. Here's what a breakdown is. And by the way, shout out to Alderman Pat Dowell and Maddie Hunter. And these are people that I'm never talking about saluting, you know, because we're not on the same page politically. But when you do good, you talk about it. And they've done some good things in the program that they got going now in terms of with the haircut and the book bags and all of that. That is great. But we must be consistent on what we do for our children like other folks are. People always ask me, man, why are you always making it black and white? It ain't about black and white. It's about right and right.
0: Mm-hmm.
2: And we can do that. How do we know we can do that? Look at some of the things we've done in the past. Take the Buck Billiton Parade, for instance. Look at how we engage our young folks to think good, to do good, and to prepare themselves to get ready to go back to school. See, what happened is that we got comfortable and other people started making decisions on what we were going to get and what we was not going to get. See, when you... And y'all got to know that's true, brother. Y'all too.
1: Oh, yes.
2: So, you know, so how do we deal with that? Do we keep calling each other out by radio or however we go at our politicians? Or do we have a serious, serious meeting on what's missing from the plate?
0: Yeah, you're right. You're right.
2: We can't keep doing this, man.
0: Yes.
2: And listen, when I look at Wallapalooza and all these other the Latino brothers that have 4 and 5 festivals, and we only have Bud Billiton?
0: Yeah.
2: That's sad, brother. That's sad, man, because we came here with, as I come from our code of conduct, ain't nobody got a better code of conduct than black folks.
0: Yeah.
2: Or had a better code of conduct than black folks.
0: Yep,
2: so,
0: I agree.
2: Yeah, I think that we're being hoodwinked, and I think if we sit back and not say nothing, we're just as bad as the people who's doing it to us. Now, let me lastly say this. You know who you are. Y'all know the games that you're playing. I know you hear me calling you JB Trickster. I'm not scared of you, man. I ain't scared. I know you hear me, Mr. Secretary. You jumping from one roof to another, trying to put that Obama piece, that safe piece out. Not going to work. And it doesn't mean that I don't like you. It means that I want to see something on the table for black folks. Because when I saw the brother come out, he had all white boys around him protecting him. I didn't see not one black. Something is wrong with that, brother. I go outside my door with my grandkids and look at the infrastructure or whatever they're doing in that area, and it's all white. Now they got people cover their heads to make sure you can't see them holding the flag. We have to do something about this. Last but not least, brother, I want to thank you, Westside Will. I really, really do, man, because I've done a little research. And you're a bad brother, man.
0: I'm all right. Trust me.
2: Bad
0: I'm okay.
2: You're a bad brother. But the brother sitting next to you, man, don't ever let go, Will, because here's a brother that got it all and know which way to go, what direction to go. I just hope that God will give us more strength.
1: Well, that we can come together
2: and stop blaming each other and just do the right thing for each other. Man, much love and respect. I'm always listening, brother. I've got some health challenges, but I'm doing the best that I can do.
0: Right.
2: And I want you to know, man, much love and respect for the both of you.
0: Wow. Well, thank you, Brother Hall. Thank you, Brother Hall.
1: Excellent.
0: We received that. I received that. Reverend Rich received that, man. We try our best, you know. Hey, I'm all right. You know, I just try to do my thing. It's guys like you that and Rich and Perry Small on here. You have set the standard, and we have to maintain the standard as your predecessors. And I really think that's what's going on in the black community. Look, I'm going to say this. It's been a while since I said it, but I'm going to say it again. I have no problem with you being a black Republican, because we got some people on here. They are Chicago Flips Red. But I also don't have a problem with you being a black Democrat. We all want the same thing. If you're a black socialist, we want the same thing. If you're a black Green Party member, we all want the same thing. We want our black community to be as vibrant and as economically sound for our people as any other group. We all want the same thing. The problem is, it's not even a problem. The thing is, we all have different methods and ways in thinking how we should get there. And basically what I'm saying is we have to get all these wedges. Put down your party. Put down your party. Come together and let's agree on what moves we can make. Let's compromise on what group moves we can make as a community, a black community, to build our community back. Because we all want the same thing. Some of us are just as disenfranchised with where we're at now, this party or that party or this philosophy, that's really what's going on with us. So as soon as we can get these wedges out of our community that is dividing us, and we just put down our political source and all sit in the same room and say, we need this, we need this, let's get this, and come together as a group, as a unit, we will get what we want. And I'm sitting here, I'm giving you the secrets, because I sit in the room. I tell you what you need to do, but you got to listen to me. Other than that, they don't care anymore. They don't care what you say. Go on, Phil, tell them. This is the Kendall Moore Show.
3: BIN News Now. President Trump says he wants the United States to remain the global leader in cryptocurrency and technology.
4: New financial technologies are extending this American dominance into the 21st century, and that's why we're focused on creating a clear regulatory framework.
3: Speaking at the White House, Trump highlighted support for Bitcoin and digital assets as officials launch a new advisory committee. Former Cook County Commissioner Richard Boykin has filed a complaint accusing Cook County Treasurer Maria Pappas of intimidation and official misconduct. Boykin, who is black, alleges the dispute stemmed from criticism of Pappas's mayoral ambitions, while Pappas has defended her actions. And the Tupac Shakur murder trial resumes today in Las Vegas. Jurors this week heard recordings of Dwayne Keefe D. Davis discussing the events surrounding Shakur's 1996 killing. They were also shown photos of his autopsy. Davis is accused of orchestrating the murder. Get BIN News Now on demand 24/7 on the iHeartRadio app. Back to Terry McCready.
5: The USS Abraham Lincoln being relieved in the Middle East. This after President Trump declared concerns over the aircraft carrier was fake news. Maryland's Black Mayor Wes Moore blasting the president over his remarks.
6: The response of the president of the United States pisses me off, and it should piss all of us off. I would have hoped that since he's never been forward deployed, since he's never put on the uniform and sacrifice for this country, that he would have more compassion for the people who are willing to.
5: More on CNN. Multiple reports now confirm the replacement aircraft carrier, the USS George Washington, has arrived, giving the San Diego-based crew of the Lincoln a chance to return home. There have been concerns about the 5,000 crew members who departed San Diego back in November, setting a modern carrier record for time at sea. There could soon be tougher scrutiny for green card applicants when they're deemed a public charge, and that defines an individual who was primarily dependent on the government. Public charge guidance allows immigration officials to consider whether a U.S. citizen child of the applicant or one of their relatives has used health or social service programs, even if the applicant has not. A release this week from the U.S. Citizenship and Immigration Services says officers will apply several factors to determine whether green card applicants